0: and we're going to wrap up here shortly, and we're going to go around and we're going to say what we're hopeful for in the future in Pittsburgh and beyond. So something that I'm hopeful for in Pittsburgh's future is more integrated schools. I think it's on the horizon in the PPS district, and I think under good leadership, it can happen.
1: So what I'm hopeful for in the future for Pittsburgh is the fact that, like, you know, like, eventually race relations are going to get better. Like, I have hope that if you give the right resources to people of color, that, like, we'll be able to climb out of the hole that we've been in for years here. You know, Pittsburgh was a pretty industrial city for a while, and it's been, like, hailed as this, oh, new great tech mecca, and, like, that's great and everything, but it's not accessible to everyone. So I have hope that one day, like, I'll be able to, like, you know, have kids, and, like, if we're here, like, they'll be able to, like, be engineers, work for Google, whatever, like, actually reap the benefits of everything that is here.
2: Genuinely, I really hope that race relations improve, because a lot of relationships get ruined because of family bias. And because people can't bring people of different race or different of whatever home, because the parents just don't believe in it. They don't believe that the colors should mix. And I hope that with the new generation comes a new idea of morality and just how people feel about others.
3: Here in Pittsburgh, my hope for the future is that they treat us public school kids a little better. Like, at Perry, I see a lot of just, like, defiance. Like, you come to school and you don't want to do any work, so you just sit there in the class and just not do anything. And the teachers, they don't care. They're there for their check. They don't really – there's no encouragement. It's just, like, do your work or don't. You fail, I still get paid. And that's not good. Like, what happens in the next 3 years when it's time for them to graduate and they can't pass their keystones? So I just wish they'd, like, stop underestimating us.
1: Well, thank you, everyone, for joining us today. We've had a great conversation about social justice and race relations and, you know, the future for youth in Pittsburgh today. And this certainly will not be the last time that all of us are here. So thank you for joining us. And
2: thanks for listening.
3: Have a good afternoon. Night.

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1: My name is Rebecca. I'm in fifth grade at Avalon Elementary in Northgate School District. The book I read was Henry Huggins in the Clubhouse by Beverly Cleary. Henry has a very difficult time delivering his papers, but his pesky neighbor Ramona follows him around. But although Henry doesn't want to, Henry has to deliver his papers because his father said he can only keep his clubhouse if he keeps his job. Will Henry keep his clubhouse? Will he be able to keep Ramona from pestering him? If you like silly adventures like I do, I think you would like to read this book.
2: It's terrific to have in the studio a couple people who are from Pittsburgh, Brashear, and one of their teachers is here too. This morning we have Savannah and Cameron. Before we go too far, I'm just going to ask each of you to introduce yourself. Just tell me a little bit about yourself, Cameron.
3: Hello, my name is Cameron Brown. I'm from Beltsuver, Pittsburgh. I go to Brashear, and I'm in 11th grade.
2: And I'll turn to Savannah.
4: All right, I'm Savannah Minahan. I'm from Morningside, Pittsburgh, and I go to Pittsburgh Brashear. I'm a junior.
2: And let's talk a little bit about what you've been up to. The broad overview is Students in Action. But if you could just explain a little bit about what you do, just generally, and then we'll get on the specific topic.
4: Basically, we're trying to do service learning projects. Our main focus is building a relationship with the police in the community because there's such a big gap. So we've surveyed 500 students as well as 76 or somewhere in that range of Zone 6 police officers.
2: That's quite a few. I mean, I'm not sure how many officers are in Zone 6, but you got a pretty high percentage.
4: Yeah, we got all of the Zone 6 police officers to participate in the survey.
2: What were you hoping to learn?
4: Just the views on the police from a student's perspective, as well as the neighborhood perspective from the students, and also the police's view and comfortability with students from city schools as well as international students that we have.
2: And can you talk a little bit about the international aspect?
4: We have students from Africa, Asia. A lot of them are refugees, and they come over here to seek help. And some of them don't know how to speak English well, or their families don't. So we actually wanted to create communication cards for those students and their families and the officers, for like with common phrases. That way there's a mutual understanding and they could de-escalate the situation effectively.
2: What a good idea. John Binley is here too. John, feel free to jump in if you want to ask any questions.
5: I had a chance to visit these students in Mr. Henderson's classroom earlier this week, and it's really a great opportunity for students to take what they're learning and enact change, you know, immediately almost in their lives. You know, it's good.
2: Have either of you had interactions directly with police officers before beginning this program?
4: My mom was actually a University of Pittsburgh police officer, so I grew up with cops my entire life, and I used to live out in Monroeville, and all of my parents' friends were cops as well, so I basically had a positive interaction with police, except like whenever my brother got injured, and from there, it was kind of negative, so.
2: Cameron?
3: Well, I'm from Beltsuver, a bad neighborhood. Well, I don't want to say bad neighborhood, but it's you don't hear the best things about police officers from the neighborhood. So where I grew up, it's always negative. It's always, you're a snitch, you know, it's all about that stuff.
2: Mm-hmm.
3: So I always was told, you know, police are bad. Before I joined the Students in Action, and I joined the Police Academy, which the Students in Action implemented at Brashear, I had a bad perspective on police officers. I thought all the police officers were bad. You know, it's a bias. And now that I'm in the Students in Action, and I'm in the Police Academy, have a new perspective on the police. So,
2: well, it's interesting because I've thought about this a lot. You know, I grew up in the 60s, and when I turned about 5 or 6, I started not thinking the cops were people I waved at and said hi like you're taught to when you're in kindergarten. I started thinking cops were the enemy, and it was because I watched my daddy get pulled over for speeding and get a ticket and listen to him, and it immediately set up that adversarial relationship, which is not at all appropriate. I mean, he was speeding, as I heard my mother say. But as a little kid, that kind of stuck with me. And as you get older, you realize that they are there to protect us. Right. And as Savannah especially knows, given your family, your mom, that they can be endangered as they do that. So tell me how you started to, you know, fix this, or at least improve relationships. What you mentioned the survey, was that one of the first steps?
4: It was actually kind of a later step. One of our first steps was looking at different situations around the country, because originally it was our Jefferson Awards Foundation project. And so we looked at all the different situations with Michael Brown, Jordan Miles, Johnny Gamage, things like that from past and present. And we basically wanted to build the community and police relationship. And then we surveyed the students. And then from there, we're actually looking through those surveys. And we found that the feeling was mutual, that both parties were uncomfortable with each other.
2: That's a good way to put it, uncomfortable, because you can't get along with it's hard to get along with people you're not comfortable with. You just kind of look the other way.
5: I'm curious, was it hard to get students to give their opinion at first? You know, sometimes.
4: Actually, no, because we kind of force it upon the students. We put it in the civics classes, and eventually we put it in all the social studies classes in the school. So we got the feedback from them.
5: Nice.
2: And what kinds of questions did you ask?
4: Some of the questions were, do you trust the police? Does your community trust the police? Do you believe police work is challenging? And for the cops, it was, do you believe you are trained well enough to interact with people of different cultures? So those were just a few of the questions. We had more.
2: And your findings, I'm sure, led you to some of the actions you decided to take.
4: But yeah.
2: What can you describe some of the findings and then the actions that you took?
4: We actually found that most of the results were neutral. So from there, we found it interesting. Like I said before, it meant that both parties were most likely uncomfortable with each other. So we started to think about the different things that we needed to do. Communication cards was one of them.
2: The communication cards.
4: Communication cards. And then we wanted to talk with the police and the police chief and just kind of move forward from there.
2: I met the police chief for the first time week before last. He seems like he wants to do the right thing and like he's a decent guy. Did he come out and spend some time?
4: I actually met with the police chief whenever I met with the U.S. Attorney General, and he really wants to work with students, and he wants young people and officers to get along, because we are the future generation and we don't want Ferguson, Missouri to happen in Pittsburgh.
2: One thing I heard him talk about was a project in Baltimore where it's called the Inner Harbor Project, named for that neighborhood, where kids got together and actually wrote a handbook for police officers, how to talk to us. Here's the kind of language we would prefer you use, and if you want to get along with us, here's how you should address us. Did you get in any stuff like that?
4: No, that's actually the first time that we heard about it. But we actually had kind of a community day with the police officers, actually community days, where it was like we had police officers come in to our school and play board games with us. We actually had them play dodgeball with us. They let kids hit them with dodgeballs. And a lot of the kids are angry, too, so.
2: That's, wow. I can't imagine playing dodgeball with police. That did you get a lot of participation?
4: Yeah, we had around 300 kids participate in the dodgeball game throughout the day.
2: Cameron, you look like you were going to interject something, maybe.
3: No. I'm really new to the program, so everything she's talking about, I just start learning recently.
2: I see. So, Savannah, what year are you in again?
4: I'm a junior.
2: Okay. And
3: I'm a junior as well, but okay. I just started.
2: New to the program. So, during the board games and dodgeball, but even more, I would think, during the board games, you end up getting some opportunities to interact in some new ways, like, can you sort of describe what that's like? And because you've got Mr. Henderson's here, please join us if you want on mic. And
4: yeah, come on, Henderson.
2: We can engage you in the conversation here. But, I mean, conversations happen when you're doing stuff like board games and playing cards. People let their guard down a little bit. Was that effective, do you think, in bringing you together?
4: I believe that it was effective because kids actually started to talk about where they came from, who they wanted to be. The cops asked them questions about their lives and things like that. And after the end of the dodgeball game, both parties shook hands. And

0: and watch some of these programs in action. And they are all about, right now, a focus on improving, fostering better and positive relationships between youth and police. And I guess improving is not inappropriate, but improving always implies it always needs to get better, but I'm sure there's some bright spots already existing. What else can you tell us about what's been happening?
1: One thing that Savannah didn't mention was the police academy, which I'm currently in right now. That's Aberdeen High School. The police academy is basically where students and police come together after school, and they just do stuff with the police. So one thing we did was the 911 call center. No, our first goals was to learn about the police, how they work, learn about the our rights, what we're allowed to do, what they're allowed to do, what they aren't allowed to do. So that really opened up the window of when I get stopped, what can I do? You know, what's their protocol? How should I react and stuff like that?
0: Who taught you that?
1: The police academy. Yeah,
0: the police academy,
1: which our group implemented in Brashear. So yeah, that's another thing that she didn't add. So along with the dodgeball, along with the games and interacting, we have a police academy after school, which will open up more perspectives.
0: Okay, now the police academy is really to sort of make you an expert in what the police do. Is that taught jointly by the police and by other people?
1: Yeah, the Pittsburgh police. It's actually Sergeant Crowell teaches it. He's a sergeant, you know.
2: Yeah, I was wondering, do you think it's important for police officers to have a connection to that neighborhood beyond their job? I've talked with a lot of people from different neighborhoods that feel like, if a police officer lives in that neighborhood, they might, it more of a community type of a feel. Do you think that's important?
3: It's definitely important, but I believe it's a feel for the area, basically. If you're from that area in general, I think you can connect with the different people from your area.
0: I mean, you have to know the lay of the land and the history, the neighborhoods. For example, you need to know that there are people for which English is a second language.
1: Right. Yeah. I agree.
0: Tell me about other things you've been learning in the police academy. You mentioned how to react, rights, and also what cops actually do.
1: Yeah, right.
0: And have there been some things that have surprised you about all of this?
1: Yeah, there's been a lot of eye-opener things that, you know, changed my point of view at cops. Before, like I said, you know, I was uncertain. I didn't trust them. I didn't like them, you know. But now that I'm in the police academy, it's opened my eyes and see. They're just trying to make sure everyone's safe. So, and a lot of people don't know this. Maybe Savannah doesn't know because she doesn't actually attend. But a lot of people, you know what I mean?
0: You've been called out, Savannah.
1: Yeah. They just don't know about the police. So that now that I'm informed, you know, I can really take a different point of view. So, like, for an example, I interact with the cops. Our goal is to create police relationships. So now I've created relationships with police because I work at Arby's. So they come through my drive-through all the time. So I'm like, hey, I'm in the police academy. And we shake hands. Oh, really? You know what I mean? So, like, it's creating conversation because I'm in the police academy. So it's effective, I think. And I think that it's a great step to a bigger purpose.
0: That's tremendous. So you actually recognize cops in or not in uniform, probably.
1: Right, yes.
0: They recognize you. How many folks are in the we know Savannah isn't, but how many folks are in the police academy?
1: We have about 5 students, but we're trying to expand, always trying to expand. And there's an adult police academy too, so the adults can, there's like 20 adults in the academy, in the Adults Academy.
0: That's terrific. Are there any like moms, dads, caregivers along with kids that are in it? Because I
1: They're teachers, you know, parents. So I'm sure that the parents go home and tell their children, yeah, the police are good now. You know what I mean? So it's always from the parents. Like my mom always told me, and my dad always told me. So it's like I'm guessing, you know, they come to the police academy, they're changed and moved like I am, so they can tell their kids, yo, hey, I was at the police academy today. We did this cool stuff. The cops told me this, or, you know what I mean? Maybe it's not like this. Change your point of view. You know what I mean? So I'm thinking that because we don't have as many students as we would like, but the parents and the people with more authority, they can actually change some lives too, like by telling them different things about cops.
3: Yeah. On the other side of what Cameron said, we're actually trying to get the police into the community.

0: and we're trying to have them build the relationship with the students, because it can't just be the students trying to build the relationship. It can't just be the police trying to build the relationship. So it's both parties that have to have a mutual understanding, have to have that mutual agreement, and have to have that mutual respect.
1: One of the key things is going to be sustaining this over time. After you two go on and graduate, and even extending it to other Pittsburgh communities, have you thought at all about ways to do that?
0: Yeah, we're actually going to implement the surveys into the other Pittsburgh public schools, and eventually our project for our next generation, basically, we're trying to expand and evolve into something bigger and better, and hopefully it'll keep up forever. So,
2: and to add on what Savannah said, I actually have a new little project coming up. I want to actually expand what we know already and about the police academy and about what we know to the, about the cops. So I actually wanted to go to our neighboring school, South Hills Middle School, and really talk about to the younger students about what we're doing and how it can change, you know what I mean? Like, go in and tell them what we're doing and how we can make a difference so we can change their perspective on cops as well. So we're, like, actually trying to, like, spread the word throughout other than our school. We're trying to spread it.
0: Yeah, and eventually we want the sides of both perspectives to have that mutual understanding and eventually learn something from both parties and have the cops learn how to interact with us effectively.
1: It sounds like you're growing a lot as a result of this experience, both of you and other students. Do you think the cops are getting it?
0: We're actually working with the cops right now to make sure that it's implemented effectively into the police, because the whole reason for the project is it started from us researching community and police violence. That's basically it. And we just want the cops to be trained effectively to learn about us and learn what it means to be from this neighborhood or that neighborhood.
3: I wonder if you have any, if not, that's okay, but if you have any examples of, you don't have to use names, but if, you know, a police officer that you talk to that, you know, when you see a police officer, you just see the uniform. Are there any instances that you can recall where you kind of felt like, oh, hey, this is just another person, like with a family, or you know, doing their job, or you know, like any anecdotes or any?
0: I mean, I grew up with police officers in my life, so I know the different perspectives. I know both sides of the story.
3: What about you, Cameron? Like, you know, cops coming through the drive-through. What do you talk about?
2: Like I said, I just tell them that I'm in the police academy. They say, "What do you want to do when you grow up?" You know, we just have a normal conversation. It's really nothing out of the abnormally of any conversation. It's just like, "Hi, you know, what's up?" So like, and it's a comfortable conversation. You know, it's not weird. You know, it's like a normal conversation as I'm talking to anyone. So I don't look at them as a police officer. I look at them as another civilian.
1: I'm curious again about actual one-on-one interaction that you might have. I don't know if you have beat cops in Morningside or Beltsover or not, but cops that are actually on the street walking on sidewalks, or and whether those interactions, if you actually talk to one another, or if police stop, if you're finding that people are being a little bit more open with one another, is that starting to happen? That's a real challenge.
0: That's actually a challenge, but some of the students that we work with, I bet that they can feel that way. And also, we need to address, we need to address the multiple perspectives from all sides. You can't have somebody dominant in that relationship, or else it won't work. If somebody is dominant, then that means that they're not getting the understanding from the other side.
1: That's a really good way of putting it, because it takes the respect has to be equal on both sides, even though one is an adult, one has certain authorities, and the other one, in your case, is, you know, a student and does not have that authority. That doesn't mean the respect should not be equal.
0: Exactly.
1: You're both human beings. And it also sounds like there should be, you know, reasonable behavior on both sides, too.
0: Exactly.
1: We only have a couple more minutes. I want to be sure each of you get to say other things we may have missed. Cameron, anything you wanted to add?
2: I would just like to add that this conversation is just not one-sided. It's a, you know, it's the police perspective, and it's the good person perspective. It's the perspective of someone who has good experiences and someone who has bad experiences. And the people who have bad experience may not interact with the cops as easy as I would, because I haven't had a bad experience. But for an example, a lot of my friends, they hate the cops. You know, I don't like cops. I don't want to be a snitch. I don't want to be this. So we have to find a way to interact with the students with the community, that even though you have these bad experiences, how can you simmer it down? How can we create a relationship even though the cops have done things that hurt you?
0: And also, this is like a very touchy subject with a lot of people, so a lot of people still aren't comfortable with it, and we also we need to take into account for that. It's still an ongoing thing. People are getting shot every single day. People are gonna get killed every single day, and we don't want that to happen anymore. And it's not okay to be shot and killed for who you are.
1: You both are very wise in what you've had to say, and I'd like, you know, it's early in the school year, I'd like to have you back. Maybe we can have some officers join us, if not here in the studio, by telephone, if it's hard for them to join us, or maybe even Chief McClay, sometimes on media they prefer not to have officers speaking, but I'd really like us to keep in touch with the work that you're doing. Anything else to add before we end our segment?
0: Nope.
3: Great. Keep up the great work. You're doing really important stuff. So.
0: Thank you.
1: Congratulations to both of you. And that's Savannah and Cameron from Pittsburgh Brashear, students of Mr. Kashif Henderson. And I think you should be very proud of the work that's being done regionally here in our neck of the woods to help foster positive relations between police and resident students. It's nice that it's happening now rather than waiting until, not that we haven't had incidents, but waiting until a huge incident where all of a sudden something comes about.
4: I'm Alex. I'm 13. I go to SciTech. I'm really into photography, and I want to be one when I grow up. My favorite food is sushi, and my favorite subjects are math, science, and history. My favorite manga is Assassination Classroom. My favorite video game is Final Fantasy XV. I kind of got into it because I like taking pictures more than I like being in them. So I think it was like at a family party one day. I listened to almost everything. Like, if I like a song, then I'll just listen to it.
5: My name is Mark.
6: Hi, my name is Grace.
7: My name is Sebastian.
8: Hi, my name is Demarius.
9: Hi, my name is Andrew.
7: And you kind of want to know a little bit about Jeanette, huh? Well, a good thing about Jeanette, in my opinion, is that it's not a very big school, so it's almost like everyone knows you. It's not uncommon to go outside of the school on a Saturday or a Sunday and see somebody you know. I've came from a different school, but the teachers here actually like care about your education, and they want to see you improve, unlike some other schools that I've been to in which you're just kind of a number. That's what I like about Jeanette.
9: Just a little bit more background information about Jeanette. The school is actually a pretty nice school because it's supposed to be a judge-free, non-bullying type of school, and the good thing, because we're so small, is the teachers know us pretty well. There won't be a teacher in this building that won't know who you are.
8: And the city of Jeanette is known as the Glass City. As you can see in Jeanette, we have all these rundown factories and stuff.
7: speaking of glass, I know that there's a couple of different glass factories. Most of them are shut down. There's a place called Antoniak's, which is like this little store. And, like, shops usually buy, like, snacks and whatnot there. Right next to it is an old glass factory that they used to make something called milk glass. It's not glass that you can see through. I don't know how they made it, but it's usually used for decoration.
5: It's kind of nice because, like, almost all the shops you would need are, like, all on Clay Avenue, like, one street. So it's kind of convenient, easy to get to.
10: I used to live in Jeanette, then I moved away, and then I came back to Jeanette. Kind of a weird thing, but when I moved away from Jeanette, I didn't really like the school I was at. Like, I had some friends, and I was kind of good with stuff. But when I came back, the teachers were so helpful. They helped me get higher grades and stuff that I couldn't get higher grades in. The teachers are so much better in Jeanette than some other schools that I've been to.
9: Another thing about Jeanette is that we are also known for our athleticism. We have a football team, we have a women's and men's basketball team, we have tennis, golf, and we've won many titles in both basketball and football.
11: Jeanette is known for their sports. We're very competitive, and we care a lot about our football teams, our soccer teams. We're mainly known for sports because everybody in our community is very tightly knitted together. You might not see everybody, but you'll hear about each other.
8: Some of the things you can do here in Jeanette as well, since the people here are nice, and you, if you go down in the park and you see people play basketball, it's nice. You can just go ask them to join in, and you can just play with them. Everybody here is nice, so they'll warm welcome you.
12: Some fun things you can do around Jeanette if you're just coming to visit. You can go see, like, some of the bakeries, or you can go to one of the many parks that we have around Jeanette. We have a music place in downtown Jeanette, Keynotes, and that's fun to go to. I've been to just one concert, but it was, like, really lit, so that's cool.
13: The point is, the best opportunities in Jeanette are something, you know, as simple as going to the park and having fun. Everybody knows everybody. You know, it's a safe environment. There's, you know, kids everywhere.
8: We have the marching band some days. They come down. You also have the carnival once a year. And don't forget, I would like to give a shout out to Mr. Z's. He's been open for 26, 27 years, and he's closing soon. So if you can go buy stuff at his store, that would be very good.
13: This is his last year. He's closing soon.
8: His store is like a little convenience store that has very good, like, really, really cheap pop. You can get chips, ice cream, candy, and I suggest you go.
10: Jeanette's kind of like a big family. Everyone knows everyone. You're friends with most of those people. You might not see them for your whole entire life, but you will certainly remember them. Most of my friends, I call them family because that's what we are. We do a lot of things together. We act like a real-life family.
7: I would 100% agree that it's just one big, maybe at times not so happy, but most of the time, calm family.
11: For me, the like normal day of just hanging out is like, I get home from school, I get changed, I text up my friends, ask if they want to hang out. We usually just walk around. Sometimes we'll go to Dollar General or Mr. Z's store, get a soda, get some chips or, you know, gummy worms, and just walk around the park. I mean, it doesn't sound like much, but that's what we do.
14: 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I attend Propel Andrew Street. Joining me are
15: Daphne Fetzko, and I'm a senior at City High in downtown Pittsburgh.
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17: Yuba Nipane, gonna be a sophomore at Baldwin High School.
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14: Today, we'll be discussing our goals for Pittsburgh Youth Media and why we joined. I joined because it just looked cool. I never really actually did any journalism. I just wanted to learn about it and see what it was like.
15: I joined because I like writing and journalism in general, and I think this experience will help me get more open with interviewing and talking to people, since I'm kind of awkward with that stuff right now. I'd like to do some stories on mental health, specifically anxiety.
16: For me, it's because I'm all about advocacy and speaking for those who don't have voices, so that's one reason why I wanted to do it.
17: The reason I joined is because I want to be a better writer, and I love working with audio stuff and camera. I want to do stories on technology, the new technology that's coming out, like new cars and new phones that's coming out, and computer parts, that's thing I'm interested in. I'm hopefully going to college for like software engineering, something in the computer field.
18: I joined because I wanted to learn more about things that were going on in Pittsburgh.
2: I joined because storytelling has always been like a passion of mine, and I've only really written for like our high school newspaper, so the only people that have seen it are like people in our local community, which is like pretty small, so I thought that this would be a broader way to use my voice.
20: I was here last year and I liked it so much that I want to do it again, so.
21: I joined because I'm part of Radio C, the podcast in my school, and I haven't really done much writing, reporting, like articles and stuff like that, so I wanted to learn how to get better at writing. I think that a lot of young people are misinterpreted by the media, especially young women. They play us down to be a lot less intelligent than we are, but I think that we're like a very smart generation, and that teenagers are the future, and we're smart people. We want to be heard.
18: I think that the world has changed so much since the last generation, so like that's hard for the past generations to understand, so then they always call us like lazy, but really we're just different.
20: So I think with like every generation, of course, youth is going to adapt. A lot of times like media and stuff like that, they kind of portray the youth as too attached to social media, and now they're like socially awkward. I think that it swings kind of both ways. Definitely social media and stuff like that has influenced the youth, but also I think it helps give out a voice as well.
15: The Black Lives Matter movement's also something I've really been looking into in the media and in general.
14: I mean, like, they say all lives matter, but they do, but it's just like you see a lot of black people being attacked, and it's like nothing's really being done, and there's no justice.
15: I think a lot of people have the wrong idea about it. Like she said, they're into the all lives matter, and I mean, I agree, all lives matter, but I think it's the wrong focus because it's not all lives that are really the problem right now. It's black people that are getting, you know, this police brutality and all that.
20: It's supposed to be like bring awareness to a problem that's been going on for so long, and it's unfortunate that it takes like innocent people being basically gunned down in the streets to bring awareness to it.
3: People want to take the attention away from the problem that's going on. We understand that all lives do matter, yes, and no one's saying that they don't. It's just right now in the world that we are living in, it's still an issue. So the Black Lives Matter movement is bringing awareness more so to like African Americans. People need to stop trying to take the focus away from that.
18: So I really like the diversity that's at my school. There's a lot of different types of people there, which is nice.
15: The thing I like about my school the most is also the diversity. It's in the middle of downtown, so there's people that are coming from all over Pittsburgh and outside of Pittsburgh there. So you meet a lot of people.
2: I go to like a very small school, so everyone knows each other. And I think that that's like really beneficial. Everyone has a relationship with everyone around them. A lot of the kids in my school already think that we're at a disadvantage because we don't have like more opportunities like this because we don't live in the city. I wish that that like attitude would change.
20: I go to Cornell High School. We do have a newspaper, and we even have a journalism class, which is like outstanding to me. I would have never thought I'd ever have that. See, I mean, there are good things about a small school. Like, my graduating class is like 42, so everyone knows each other, but at the same time, it's a good thing and a bad thing.
3: Well, for me, I go to a cyber school, so I went from a school that had over 3,000 kids in it. I miss the connection that I used to have, engaging with the teacher and engaging with students.
14: I go to Propel Industry. I like my school. There do be some people, like, from all over Pittsburgh, and I like that it's a performing arts school because I like to dance and sing.
21: What I like about my school is definitely the atmosphere. It's, if you didn't know, Oakland Catholic is all girls. So I really like going to school with all girls. I really like all the teachers, the administration. I'd really like to do stories about how Pittsburgh is actually pretty progressive in comparison to some other like big cities around the country.
3: 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I am Sienna Rodriguez.
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0: So let me introduce myself. My name is Curtis Herndon, aka Kurt Natty. I am 18 years old and I'm a senior at Westinghouse High School. So I was born here in Pittsburgh, March 3rd, 1998. When I was younger, I had a whole bunch of dreams that I wanted to be when I grow up. One of them was a police officer for a while. Then I got into space and wanted to be an astronaut. After playing video games for a while, I wanted to be a game designer. After listening to a few artists, I wanted to be a rapper. But right now, I decided I'm going to settle on being a music producer, a video producer, a comedian, and a singer. When I was in third grade, was probably the moment where I started getting into music. I took band class. I was offered to play the trombone, so I took the opportunity being very open. So I played the trombone for 6 months, and I was very skilled at it. I ended up going to middle school, where I took up drums. I first started playing just the snare drum, then I escalated in playing the whole set. After playing trombone and drums for a while, and seeing that there was a piano in my house that I never touched ever, I decided I might as well learn piano. So I ended up fiddling there, where I was able to pick up sounds by ear. So I was able to play master songs just by listening to the notes. Later on, I decided I was going to take also a piano class along with my drumming class at AMI. And I decided this is all going to be part of what I do as far as a whole organization that I plan to do as I get older, which is called Natty Productions. When it comes to art, I want to say it all started from Blue's Clues. As a little kid, I used to always watch Blue's Clues. It was probably my favorite show growing up. It'll always come to a part of the show where Steve would take out a notebook and start drawing. And of course, me being a fan, I had to draw it as well. So I always bought me a notebook from the store that had to look just like the one he had. Got me a crayon like the one he had. And I'll pause the video and make sure I drew it exactly like the way he did. And I'll take them skills of kindergarten, showing it off. Like, look, I drew a pencil. You see this apple? I drew this apple. So it was from there where I saw that I had a nice amount of potential in drawing. So of course, going to elementary school, I got classes where I advanced more. And I always had to take everything that I learned there into a whole nother level. So there I started to test myself and what I was able to do. After a while of doing visual arts, I decided that I was going to do 3D pictures, which is where I got into Photoshop. After years of doing Photoshop by myself, I got more knowledge from JB again at Lighthouse. And there wasn't a lot of schools where I had opportunities to learn art, so it was mainly just me trying to learn for myself and going to other people to teach me. Photoshop became a big part of my media business as well, as it's used for me to make flyers, album covers, awesome pieces of art just to give to people. And I feel like it'll help me out with my business. And of course, the last thing that helped me out with my business all in general is videos. But I had a thing for YouTube. Now, I've gone to YouTube probably about after 3 years it already came out when I was in elementary school. And my dad bought me a camera. I never used to make YouTube videos. We just make videos just to keep on the camera. But later on, my brother made a Vine account and he was getting massive attention for it. So I said, you know what? I'm going to do the same thing he's doing. So I made me a Vine account, hooked me up with a username Kurt Natty, which is something that my brother gave me to annoy me. Later on in life, end up using it as my actual stage name, which is still funny till this day. And I wanted to see if I'll get some attention. And surprisingly, I got a lot of attention. Throughout 1 year, I had from 0 to 3,000 people watching me every time I uploaded something. And I decided that this was going to be the start of something big. So this ended up becoming another big part of Natty Productions. So from this point, it went from a music business to just a big media business. This is your boy, Kurt Natty. I'll see you next time. Peace.
1: This is Oreo Wallace, Lighthouse, 19.
4: I'm Destiny, 19, Lighthouse.
22: Alright, so y'all just heard a little bit about Kurt Natty, you know, Lighthouse's own. So, what you think about it?
1: I knew that he did YouTube, which I thought was very interesting. I haven't seen any of his videos yet. I saw some of his photography work on his Photoshop. Thought it was very good. I know that he does beats. I knew he played piano. I heard him. He plays very well.
4: Curtis is going places. He going like wherever he want to go. Ain't that right, Curtis? He going places.
1: Thank you, Curtis, for coming out today and sharing your wonderful story with us. This is Oriel signing out.
4: Signing out. Lighthouse.
1: Lights out. All right. That house out.
4: Yeah.
23: My name is Aries, and I'm in second grade at Environmental Charter School
5: in Pittsburgh, Pennsylvania, people not following the rules make me concerned about the future of the world, and here's why. Do you know that over 355 people have gotten write-ups from the principal? Instead of not following directions, I wish people would listen to the teachers. When you do not follow the rules, you get in trouble. You can move to yellow and red, which is not good. When you change your color, you may have to miss out on learning because you will have to go to the office. You could miss literacy or math. Listening to directions and following the rules impacts all of us, and I think we can work together to make the world a better place. This is Aries for the Environmental Charter School second grade persuaders.
6: Now, it's really a pleasure for me to welcome Haresh and Kartik Muraldaharan. They are both students at North Allegheny High School, and before we talk a little bit, I'm going to start with you, Kartik. If you could just tell me a little bit about yourself, what year you're in, if you have any shout-outs, this is the perfect time to do that.
9: Hello, my name is Kartik. I go to North Allegheny Intermediate High School. I am in ninth grade, and I mainly started chess. Like, I have a hobby of chess, like, since a young age, and that's, like, really, like, allowed me to... Chess part has allowed me to, like, passion, like, explore my passion with that chess and, like, make me spread that. Same with my brother.
6: That's great. And we'll talk more, too, in a moment about chess part. Haresh, anything just so folks get to know who you are as they are hearing you for the first time, possibly?
12: Yeah. Hello, I'm Haresh. I'm a junior at North Allegheny Senior High School. I have a lot of hobbies ranging from like science and math to things like learning languages. But something that's really stuck from my childhood to up until now is chess. And that's why we created a whole organization to teach people chess and develop their problem solving skills, because it's a really nice free game that gets a lot of people interested, and it creates a nice fun community. And that's why that's the one thing, like, out of all the other things that I do, that has really stuck.
6: So Haresh is 16, Kartik is 14, and these two people have come up with an organization called Chesspire, which is like a Inspire, so chess with the word P-I-R-E at the end. When did you first learn chess? Haresh, you started at a really young age, right?
12: Mm-hmm. I think I started when I was around 7. My dad enrolled me in some chess courses, and I'd say, I'll try it out. We'll see how it goes. And it was a pretty interesting game when I first learned it with a whole, like, class. We had this one teacher, Jerry Myers, who used to have a pretty good chess community in central Pittsburgh. But since COVID, he retired, and there's been some kind of, like, void in the chess space, I guess. And, yeah, that's what we were trying to fill. I got really interested when I was in middle school, when I learned that I could go to tournaments and I could, like, make money, could go into, like, statewide tournaments. And, like, that's when I really got interested in doing chess. And that's when my passion really grew, and I started attending more and more tournaments, going to more and more states.
6: What captivated you about chess?
12: I like the fact that it was a very fair game. Like, other games like poker or stuff, there's always that element of chance. Or even things with other mainstream sports, it's always like there's always some factor of genetics. Like, if you're taller, if you're stronger, like, there's that kind of uneven of the playing field. But in chess, it's always an even playing field. You both have the same number of pieces, the same number, number of moves. But it's up to you and your intelligence. Just like, how much, it's just the game in front of you. There's no other external factors. If you lose or win, it's you, and you take full ownership over that.
6: Yeah, it really combines very objective, rigid rules with a very subjective approach, ranging from how you open, and after the first few moves, it can go you know, and thousands of different directions. What about you, Kartik? When did you start playing, and what's captivated you about chess?
9: Yeah, I really started playing, like, same time as my brother, like, when I was, like, 5 or 6 years old, because we have, like, a two-year difference, and, like, I've also been going to the same tournaments as my brother, and what really captivated me was, like, the friendship aspect, as, like, as I was entering, like, late elementary school and early middle school, I started to realize that more and more people also play chess, and it allowed me to, like, connect with a lot more people that I wouldn't, like, normally connect with.
6: And that's really what you're doing with Chesspire, the organization that you founded. It's fascinating to think that two people who may not speak the same language can play chess with one another. And somebody who might be in her 80s could play chess with somebody who is 8 years old. Tell me about some of the things, some of your thoughts about how chess can be used to connect people.
9: I feel like because of the chess, it has like a very simple like rule set, but like it's still like very complex that like it like anyone can play it like regardless of background. And this will like allows it to like connect with so much more people and be like a global and like all inclusive game that can that anyone can play and learn and get good at.
12: I like how, going off what Kartik said, it's such an accessible game. It doesn't matter what your age is, what, like, previous things you have. It's just about chess, and that's, like, that one even playing field, as I said before, and anyone can access it. And even though it's such simple rules, like, the amount of chess games that can be played, I was looking into this, it's more than the amount of atoms in the observable universe. Just think about that. The number of ways you can play a chess game is, like, unfathomable. There's so many ways it can be done with such simple rules, and just about anyone can learn how to play, and that's what makes it so accessible to build that such a diverse community, because literally anyone can get started. It's just you and the board.
6: Now, you both played tournament chess, and I suspect you were both pretty good at it. Did that ever take the fun out of it? I would think it would be a lot of pressure to play in tournaments, and after a while, I'm just curious if that maybe inspired you to create a setting where people could play chess more leisurely and sort of humanely. And I don't want to assume that's the case, but I'm just curious. I know when I started to play competitive tennis, when I was in high school, I did not enjoy it as much as I had when I was just playing for fun.
12: Yeah, so the thing is, it's like spice. If you have too much of competition and you're focused on only the outcome, it takes a lot of the fun out of it. But if it's like you're just like a little bit of friendly competition and just like trying to build each other up and get better to win that tournament, that gives that like the right amount of spice to like get that excitement going. And that's what I found when going to a lot of tournaments. If I was so focused on like the outcome of trying to win, then it doesn't become as much fun. But if you try to think of each game as a learning opportunity, because no matter what, you either win or you learn. So going in with that mindset gives me, it makes chess a lot more fun. You're just trying to learn, you're trying to have fun, and just trying to get a good mental workout.
6: What about you, Kartik?
9: Yeah, like, I'm in, like, the same vein. Like, the competition aspect is, like, fun, like, up to a certain point. So if you attend, like, too much competition, it starts to drain you. But, like, a little bit of competition is, like, it, like, helps you, like, you want to do better, you want to perform, and that's kind of, like, drives you to become better at chess and better at the game.
6: You're listening to two brothers, Haresh and Kartik Muralidharan. Am I doing okay with your last name?
12: Yeah, it's Muralidharan or Muralidharan.
6: Muralidharan. Muralidharan. You would think I would be better at that by now. But I'm glad you guys are here. They're 16 and 14, respectively, and they're in the North Allegheny School District. Now, let's talk about Chesspire. You guys founded this organization, and let's talk about your mission and purpose. Take I'll just turn it over to you for that.
12: Mm-hmm. So yeah, I founded Chessfire like around like the end of last year, and since COVID, there was that like void in the Pittsburgh community, but also that kind of void like in the suburbs, there wasn't that big of a thriving chess community. So we wanted to create that community for a lot of people to come together and work towards the common goal of getting better at chess. So our official mission is to inspire the next generation of problem solvers through chess education, because chess has so many benefits attached to it. Just through one simple game, you can develop problem solving, decision making, planning, time management, risk analysis, and so many things that you can develop, like essential life skills you can develop through chess. And this will improve all aspects of your life, such as like it correlates to scholastic achievement and that kind of thing. So that's why we wanted to spread the love of chess, because of all the great things about it, and to create that like loving and supporting community to fill that void.
6: I'm looking at the website as you're speaking, and it looks like you have entry points for youth who are just learning chess, or maybe who don't know how to play yet, as well as for more experienced chess players. Is there an age range that you are hoping to attract?
12: Not necessarily. The thing about chess, as we talked about before, is it's accessible to everyone. With our previous summer camp, we did it with everyone from like elementary schoolers and middle schoolers and beyond. But when we expand in the future, there's no actual age range, because someone who's much older can learn the same amount of chess and improve their mental ability just as much as anyone else. So there's no age-like restriction. You can have a, like with targeting like schools and universities, that kind of thing, you can have that sort of like age like recommendation, but there's no actual restriction because it's a game that anyone can play.
6: So that's really cool. You could, in theory, have a 7-year-old and a 15-year-old both in what you call a tiger level program or the cub level program. You've broken out cohorts based on experience, and they can be learning from one another. And as you play chess in this kind of environment, do you also get to know your opponent personally as well, or your partner? I would imagine in competitive chess, you know, you're probably watching the clock and thinking really hard. But in this kind of setting, I'm curious if you get a chance to just get to know your partner a little bit better.
12: Yeah, like as we, in our previous summer camp, we started to realize that some people are, like we had like practice games at the end of our, at the end of each day, and as these people were playing each other, they started to like have some conversation, as it wasn't like any like official tournament. And throughout these conversations, they realized that they had a lot more in common than differences, and they were like more likely to become friends, and they were able to meet like so much more people through this opportunity. So I feel like as you play, you can also like talk about your ideas and or like other interests that you have, as it's just like, because in this like relaxed, laid-back setting, it's not really an opponent, but rather a friend that can help you learn.
6: Yeah, I used the word opponent and then quickly replaced it with partner. And it's not really a competition as much as it is, you know, a pastime or something to do, not to water it down that much. But it's been a while since I've played chess, but I used to always play, and it can kind of be almost as much fun to lose as to win, because you learn things and you get to see strategies that other people might have as they play. So you have an event coming up next month.
12: Mm-hmm. So yeah, as we go into this fall season, a lot of schools and universities are opening up. So we are planning to expand to more and more places to spread the love of chess. And we're already setting up chapters, like with one in CMU Africa. We were working with a student's local services director and trying to set up some camp there, so the people in Carnegie Mellon can also Carnegie Mellon in Rwanda can also learn chess, as well as we were working with some people in Norristown to help some underprivileged communities who may not have as much access. And we're planning on sponsoring their like United States Chess Federation memberships so they can get introduced to the world of chess and develop their like problem solving and decision-making skills through just a low-cost game of chess.
6: What a great idea. How can people get more involved? If somebody is listening who would like to get their school involved or maybe a member of their family involved, what's the easiest way to investigate that?
12: The best way is either to fill out our, if you want to participate in a ChessSpire session, if you go to our website, chessspire.org, so that's chesspire.org, there's an interest form there, but you can also email me directly at Haresh, H-A-R-E-S-H, at chessspire.org, and I'll get that email and reply to you on whatever question, comment, or concern you might have.
6: That's excellent. Have either of you started to think about life after high school yet, what you might want to do?
9: I mean, I'm still, like, looking into many different fields. I'm starting to lean more towards, like, a science-based field, but I still don't know directly what I want to go into.
6: And you've got some time. Kartik, you're in ninth grade now, right?
9: Yeah.
6: And what about you, Haresh?
12: Yeah, now I'm getting into junior year, I have to, like, lock in on what I need to do. So I'm thinking, based on a lot of things that interest me, that computer science and artificial intelligence is probably going to be what I'm most interested in and want to pursue as a career. And I've done, as with SLV, I've done like a audio documentary on AI hiring bias and like investigating that kind of thing. And yeah, I really like that experience.
6: Yeah, I was going to ask you about that too. And I probably should have said this at the beginning. I met Haresh. He has done a number of things here at SLB, but one was one of the social justice documentaries that you heard me talking about earlier. And his was really interesting. You, and it was Zoe, right, working with you, did a documentary about how artificial intelligence may lead to an unintentional bias in hiring as you apply the algorithms and the screening of resumes to the pool of applicants. And I'm curious what came from your research, or what if you could reflect on what you learned as part of that. And I would imagine there's a lot we need to look out for.
12: Yeah, the thing is, a lot of people are either on one side or the other of the spectrum. Like, AI is going to take our jobs and it's going to be super unfair. Or we just use AI because it's super easy and it's, like, one way to easily pick the best candidates objectively. But the real answer is more of, like, a middle ground. AI is good at some things that humans fall short on, but it's also bad at some things that humans are good on. So what we came from a lot of the research is that AI and humans need to work together, and there needs to be the appropriate level of safeguards. Like, we can't replace a hiring human resources director with AI, but we shouldn't also just, like, keep it completely out because they might miss something that AI might objectively catch through the algorithm or statistics. So they should both work in tandem and learn from each other, basically, and that would lead to the most accurate and best candidates for the job.
6: Yeah, I can't imagine hiring somebody solely based on what a computer's analysis of their resume might tell you, or even what a personality test might tell you about the person. It seems like you would need to meet face-to-face in order to do that. Kartik, have you had much interaction with AI or the techniques as you're learning?
9: Not as much as my brother, but I'm still like looking at like at this stuff. I might want to learn to like maybe implement it to my own coding experiences, but no, I haven't like researched it as much as my brother has.
6: It's pretty fascinating. I mean, there's applications to what we do here at SLV. You know, music services are pretty good at suggesting artists and songs. If you like this, then you'll like this. If you like that, then you'll like that. Although I think our brains
7: can be good at it too, and there can be tension along those lines. Chess is a great way to use your own intelligence to develop it. Do either of you play chess against a virtual opponent ever? You know, computer chess where you're playing against a machine rather than a human at the other end?
12: Yeah, that's pretty fun to do. Chess.com, I know, has like a bunch of like different like quote unquote personalities that they coded into the artificial intelligence that's playing you. Like one can be a lot more like risky or dangerous, like we'll try everything, and some will be a lot more safe and defensive, and you have to try to crack their defenses and try to checkmate them. So it gives you a lot of variety that how you can program it, and even AI is good with just practicing chess in general, because like it can analyze like which weaknesses, like when you put in a game that you played against a human opponent, even it can analyze and see, oh, this is where you were wrong, you probably should have looked at this and that, and it can tell you what to improve.
7: Oh, that's like a coach. That's That's really pretty cool to be able to do that. Do schools play chess with one another in matches or anything? Is there like a WPIAL equivalent for chess?
9: I mean, I know in North Allegheny, there's this like in middle school with like the forgot the name of the organization thing.
12: NAGC.
9: Yeah, NAGC, Northern Area Gifted Consortium. They like host like in like different suburbs of like northern Pittsburgh, like North Allegheny, Fox Chapel, North Hills, and like in school districts. And they basically have like the top students of each school compete each other in like a chess tournament. And there's also like different teams there, and it's like it's a nice way to like actually like see how well you can play against like different people that you might not have the opportunity to play against.
7: Yeah, I know some schools that do math that way. I can't remember what it's called. It might be math leads or a math competition. And it's kind of neat to meet students from other schools as you do that. But back to Chessbuyer, I really admire both of you. You started this organization to bring people together. I know through conversations with Haresh that you want it to be free and open and easy to access, so chess is available for everyone. We just have about another minute or so left. Is there anything else you'd like to say about Chessbuyer? Please feel free.
12: Yeah, so as we're expanding, we faced a lot of challenges, like, at the very beginning with, like, financial, like, working out how to start a nonprofit and get that so we could be tax-deductible. And that whole thing of getting sponsorships was really difficult in the beginning. But now as we're expanding, we are getting more and more company sponsorships. And as we expand, we'll probably be needing even more fiscal sponsorships in the future. So if anyone here listening knows any companies, then shoot me an email and we can probably work something out for Chessbuyer, for them to be an official sponsor of Chessbuyer, so we can help spread the love of chess together.
7: Excellent. And you can get a hold of Haresh at Haresh@Chessbuyer. Just two S's, right? Chess Fire dot org, right?
12: Mm-hmm.
7: Chessfire.org. Anything else you wanted to mention, Cardiff?
9: Yeah, it was like same thing as Haresh. Like, as we're going to expand to like more and more kids, we're going to need like more like sponsorships to help fund like these like underprivileged kids, and like they're starting their chess journey, and as they can like get into this field of chess and get into this amazing opportunity to get better at chess and also as better at other skills as well.
7: 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So thanks for being with us. 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
10: Elba, spelled backwards, is Abel. And that is the name of our singer, not Abel, but Elba, the name of our guest right now. She's 19 and lives in Highland Park and currently goes to Duquesne University. Let's welcome her. Good morning.
11: Good morning.
10: How are you today?
11: I'm good. How are you?
10: I'm great. Thank you for asking. So where did you grow up?
11: I grew up in the Hill District.
10: And I'm always curious, what schools, like, did you go to Van or Miller? Or?
11: Yes, I went to Miller.
10: I used to spend a lot of time at Miller doing after-school programming. After Miller,
11: oh, wow.
10: Then where did you go?
11: After Miller, I went to Sterrett in Point Breeze.
10: Excellent. And now you're at Duquesne.
11: Mm-hmm.
10: And what are you majoring in?
11: I'm majoring in theater.
10: Excellent. That's fantastic. So,
11: thanks so much.
10: What got you interested in being a theater major?
11: I always liked theater. Like, growing up, like, me and my family would improvise and do little scenes, stuff like that when I was growing up. And then I really got interested into it in middle school, and because I would do some plays in middle school, and then high school I did some plays. So I really enjoyed it. So I thought in my senior year that I would do it professionally in college.
10: That's great. Yeah, did I? Now, Sterrett, Sterrett ends, does it go all the way up to senior year? I don't think so, right?
11: No, Sterrett. So I went to another school.
10: Okay, where'd you go after Sterrett?
11: I went to Obama.
10: We're getting your whole biography here, but partly because I want people to know what kind of greatness comes out of Pittsburgh Public Schools. Obama is a challenging curriculum.
11: Oh, yeah.
10: At Pittsburgh, Obama. And then off to Duquesne, you went. I suspect you were Pittsburgh Promise ready coming out of school, which is a great thing, too.
11: Yep.
10: So you would do these scenes when you were growing up. Did you make up plays, or did you have, like, books with plays in them, or what you and your family would?
11: We would just make them up.
10: That's great.
11: It's pastime.
10: That's great. We went to a lot of plays when I was growing up. A lot of Shakespeare plays. My parents were really into going to Stratford in Ontario, and that actually helped me appreciate theater a lot.
11: Oh, wow.
10: Now, you have been with One Hood for a while.
11: Sort of. I kind of just got involved with them, like, last year, like a year and a half I'm in there now. So, yeah.
10: And One Hood, if you're not aware of it, well, how would you describe One Hood? I've known Paradise Gray for years.
11: Oh, he's great.
10: And Jaziri. Mm-hmm. But some folks may be wondering what exactly is One Hood Media, and you're in a better position to describe it than I am.
11: So basically, One Hood Media is an artist collective, like, organization. So basically, independent, like, local artists are able to come there, and basically they help you with performances, they help you with studio time, and just basically like, help you overall as an artist being independent. And yeah, spending months what they do.
10: Yeah, and if you are not accustomed to hip hop or rap and you want to try to learn more about it, because that may be the case, I think One Hood's performances are among the most accessible and interesting, no matter where you're from or who you are.
11: Mm-hmm.
10: They're just uplifting and engaging. I couldn't recommend it enough. And you, in addition, when you came to One Hood, did you feel pretty established, Elba, or did you need some sharpening of skills? He would have been, what, about 17 or so?
13: Yeah, I was so shy. I'm still really shy, but it's like back then I was so shy. So it took me a while to like open up and like really dive into my music and perform and stuff.
10: How did
13: they kind of push me?
10: I was going to say, how did they help you get less shy?

0: The other factor is actually sharing something you wrote. So it's one thing to be in front of a lot of people, sing a song that you didn't write, and then to actually be sharing something so personal that you created adds to that, right?
1: That's true.
0: So you must like it.
1: I do enjoy it. It's just like I get really nervous, but I still enjoy it because it's like a passion of mine.
0: And because I'm assuming as a theater major, you're looking at performance.
1: Yes.
0: So clearly it is something that stuck with you. There are a lot of performers that still get super nervous, too.
1: That's true.
0: And that never seem to let it go. Who else is in your family
1: that performs?
0: Oh, no, just like, in general. You mentioned growing up. Brothers, sisters?
1: I have two brothers and lots of cousins and different people.
0: I meant to ask you at the beginning if there were any shout-outs you might have or anybody you want to give a special hello to.
1: I want to shout out to my mom, Deborah. She means everything to me, the world to me. Great support system. I just cherish her.
0: Oh, that's great. Well, are you ready to sing?
1: Yes.
0: Do you feel ready? So I'll let you get set up. If you're just joining us, Elba is here. I'll give you a way that you can get in touch with her if ever you are interested in having her sing at a event or a performance. And she's here representing herself, but also the great folks at One Hood Media today. And she grew up in the Hill District, and these days you live in Highland Park, I believe. At least that's what it says here. Is that right?
1: Yes, but currently I'm on campus.
0: On campus at Duquesne.
1: Mm-hmm.
0: So the song is called Muse. This is one you wrote?
1: Yes, I wrote it myself. I just released a video to this. Basically, it's like in the video, it's speaking of basically self-worth, and knowing your worth as a woman, and not changing yourself to be accepted by the men. So that's basically what I'm talking about in this song and in the video. I just wanted to share that powerful message to women, hopefully uplift them.
0: Here, in just a moment, I think we're all set, is Elba.

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0: Nice.
1: Wow, that is Elba. She really sounded great. Let's talk a little more. Have a seat as we listen a little bit to the music. You sounded great. You didn't sound nervous at all. I hope you didn't feel nervous, did you?
0: At the beginning.
1: Yeah, you sounded great. What advice would you have for people that want to do what you just did but have never done it?
0: I would just say you have to believe in yourself, because if you don't, then nobody's going to be able to receive you or believe in you. You know what I mean?
1: Was it hard for you to feel that way?
0: It was very hard. But like, I had certain people in my life that like helped push me. And also I would say that like have people, good people around you that uplift you and inspire you.
1: You mentioned your mom before. Other folks that have pushed you?
0: I would say just friends, different friends, One Hood, just people like that.
1: Yeah, you really have to be careful about who you surround yourself with, because
0: true,
1: like it or not, you end up sometimes picking up their vibes, moods, and, you know, if you hang around with a lot of negative people, you might have a negative outlook. And you want people that will lift you up. And
0: that's true. Other person I would say is Mr. Larry. He also was very uplifting. And my stepdad, Mr. David.
1: Oh, that's fantastic. I hope you continue to do more great things.
0: Thank you so much.
1: Folks can reach you if you booking for Elba. That's easy, right? Booking for Elba at gmail.com. Elba is able backwards, so you're able backwards and forwards. Booking for Elba. What year are you in now?
0: I'm in my sophomore year.
1: And do you have a sense of what you might want to do when you finish up at Duquesne?
0: I'm still trying to figure that out along the way. I can go in like different paths. I really enjoy music, but I also enjoy theater. So something along those lines.
1: Yeah, you've got the whole world ahead of you, I think.
0: Thanks so much.
1: Is there anything else you wanted to say?
0: I have I'm on SoundCloud and YouTube.
1: Oh, well, let's talk about that. How do folks find you on those platforms?
0: So on my YouTube, you can reach me at Elba Music, and the song that I did was Muse, so you can find that video. And then I have a SoundCloud that is e.l.b.a., which is Elba. So, yeah.
1: Pretty easy to find. Well, I know folks are going to want to look to learn more about you. Give my best to everybody at One Hood, and I hope... let them know that we'd love to have anybody from One Hood with us.
0: I will.
1: And I hope you'll come back, too.
0: Of course. You were such a great host.
1: Well, it's easy with you. Thank you.
0: Thanks so much.
1: That is Elba. And again, booking for Elba at gmail.com is where to go to learn more about her.
2: A pesar de que estés lejos, lo que siento aquí dentro crece y crece. 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

0: My name is Alex. I am in fifth grade at Avalon Elementary in the Northgate School District. The book I read is Harry Potter and the Order of Phoenix by J.K. Rowling. After reading the first five Harry Potter books, I feel that the Order of Phoenix is the most exciting of all. If you've read the fourth book, you will know that Hogwarts needs a new defense against the dark arts teacher. The position is taken by the nasty Dolores Umbridge. She replaces Mad-Eyed Moody. Umbridge makes Harry write with a special quill that turns the blood of the user into ink. Also, she won't let the kids practice the spells. Dolores becomes headmistress of Hogwarts because Dumbledore is chased off by the Ministry of Magic. Toward the end, Umbridge is beat up by centaurs. They are horse-like creatures that have the mane up of a human. You might also know that Sirius Black is Harry's godfather. He pops up in the book a couple of times. Harry is escorted from his house by a couple of people in the Order of Phoenix. They take him to Sirius's house. Later, Sirius uses flu powder to talk to Harry in the Gryffindor common room. Sirius is also worried about Harry's visions of the present and other parts of the world. In the end, Sirius duels a Death Eater. The Death Eaters are Voldemort's servants that do his every command. The Death Eaters knock out Hermione, make Ron stupid, almost kill Neville, and break Ginny's leg. They want Harry's prophecy. There are a lot of Death Eaters dueling some members of the Order of Phoenix. Some of each get injured. There are a lot more exciting moments throughout the Order of Phoenix, like Dumbledore's army, Harry's and Dumbledore's duel with Voldemort, and the death of a prime character. Be sure to read Harry Potter and the Order of Phoenix.
1: So we're going to talk or feature Crunk Movement now, and we're going to begin with a tune from Robin Grayson that she'll share with you. She is a senior at Alderdice. We'll talk with her after she performs. You feel ready to go? She's all set. Here is Robin. This is called What You See.
2: A pesar de que estés lejos, lo que siento aquí dentro crece y crece. 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

0: Wow. Yeah, you can clap for her if you. That was Robin Grayson, and that you guys see my jaw hanging open there as soon as she opened her mouth. That was absolutely beautiful. Who wrote those words?
1: I wrote them myself.
0: You're a good writer. And who's playing guitar?
1: I don't know. It's just a beat that somebody made.
0: Okay. Was it made by
2: Taylor King?
0: Okay. I'm blown away. I mean, are you writing a lot? Or tell me sort of a little bit about just your story with writing. And that's a real – it's just a great song that I think a lot of people can relate to, too.
1: Thank you. I pretty much write a song a day, more than a song a day. I like to get as much music done as I can so I can have a broad selection of music. So I basically write about personal experiences and, you know, things that I've gone through or people who've helped me. So just things like that is where my music comes from.
0: Do you ever have trouble writing writing a song a day? Do you ever get stumped or?
1: I do, but if I get stuck on one song, I'll try to go to another one and see how far I can get with that one and then come back to it later whenever I can. But I usually get about a song done a day. So.
0: I'll bet. So how does Center of Life help you with this program? I mean, I know Crunk gives you chances to perform, but there must be more going on too.
1: Yes. When I first came to Crunk, I could not write music, and the staff started helping me and showing me like different ways to write, and that's where I got my influence from. They pretty much showed me the basics of how to, you know, make your own music. So, yeah.
0: Well, speaking of staff, let's meet. We have two more performers coming up in a minute, but we have three other people here. So let's. Who are these people? Do you want to introduce them or? Get them a little closer to a microphone, too.
1: On my right, I have Bria.
0: Hey, Bria.
1: DJ Femi.
0: Hi. How do you fit into all this?
3: I am staff.
0: Oh, you know what? We got you on a non-working mic. Let's just move that orange mic over. That's
3: Can
0: good.
3: You hear me now?
0: Yep.
3: All right. I am on staff at Center of Life with the Crunk Movement. I help the writers and the rappers and the singers. I help them all write their music and also DJ too for them.
0: And what's your background?
3: Music. So I went to Kappa High School for the cello, and music has always been a part of my life. And I sing as well outside of Crunk. So I'm like trying to focus on my own career, but it's also really awesome to help these kids, you know, work towards their future career.
0: Excellent.
3: Too.
0: We'd love to have you perform down here sometime if you'd like to. And let's, who's on your left that we want to say hello to?
1: I have Luke Mickens. Yeah.
0: Hey, Luke.
4: Hey, how you doing?
0: Good, thanks. And you're directing the Crunk Movement now?
4: Yeah, sort of, yeah.
0: And tell me a bit about your background.
4: Well, it started off in a dorm room closet and some mattress padding that we put the studio in. And then we just started writing, producing, making beats. That was maybe 7 years ago, 6 or 7 years ago, freshman in college. And now I have my own studio, own recording spot. And during the day, I work with these kids and just guide them towards their futures.
0: That's great. Where'd you go to school?
4: I went to Albright College.
0: Where's Albright?
4: It's in Reading, PA.
0: Excellent.
4: Small town, small city, but it is a city, though, which is cool.
0: Yeah.
4: Very small, though.
0: I know we were talking a little bit about how jazz and hip-hop intersect, and that's been an area of great interest to you, right?
4: Yes.
0: And you want to talk about that a little bit, your thoughts about that?
4: Yeah, I mean, Kendrick to Pimp a Butterfly. Have you heard that?
0: No.
4: Okay, you should definitely check that out.
0: Yeah.
4: It's It definitely switched up the direction of hip-hop, sort of. So what we're doing at Center of Life, you know, you just had the jazz in here. This is Crunk, the hip-hop program. And we're intersecting these two programs. And we're creating, July 29th, we'll have a show at Kappa. It's the final show. We kind of have a summer series going on right now in Hazelwood every Thursday, 6 to 8 at the library, the Carnegie Library, Hazelwood. We put on a show. We just put on a dope one this past Thursday. And the final one will be Friday the 29th, and that's at Kappa High School, same time, 6 to 8.
0: Excellent. We'll try to cover that on Youth Express. We'll record it. So that really brings up a point, like the song Robin just did. If we didn't say it was hip hop, people would think it was a jazz ballad, right? I don't like to label music a whole lot. Music is music, and it sounds like that's part of what you're professing here is you combine different art forms.
4: Right, just to get that certain vibration across, you know, literally in that certain frequency.
0: Yeah.
4: To make people feel the right way.
0: Excellent. Thanks. And
4: live instruments are the best way to do that, for real.
0: And let's meet the fellow we have right here, the only person we haven't heard from around the table, at least.
2: Good morning. My name is Jaden Humphreys.
0: Hey.
2: I am a rapper slash singer and producer at Center of Life, and I'm 15 years old.
0: Excellent.
2: And I might go to Taylor Alderdice High School.
0: Boy, Taylor Alderdice has a real tradition turning out superstars for decades. Nice to meet you.
2: And, you as well.
0: Tell you what, do you want to introduce the guys?
2: To the left, the far left side, we have Alonzo Cotton Jr., rapper, 15 years old, 16, yeah. And to the right, we have Azinde Reed, 17, rapper.
0: And Azinde is at Propel Andrew Street, right?
5: Yeah.
0: You guys ready to go?
5: Yeah.
0: Okay.
5: Yeah, let's get it.
0: Okay, here they are.
6: Alright, look, Young Zinda up next. I cut her off, she's so upset. I've been spitting long, I've been making songs. And you ask if I'm done yet. Take a girl, it ain't take long. I spit flames, I call it Jake Long. Drop a tape, but they don't need it yet. Afro like a chia pet. Gassing those like Sunoco, Ocho Cinco, so low, low. Got a side chick and she slide through. That's a sidekick and she 5'2". Kicking it by the bayou. Make a fire like Ryu. I said pop, pop. Bang, bang, all you see is real like a pyro. Gotta do it, B.I.G. Why the flow notorious? And why we living so glorious? And why the flow victorious? This my empire, call it Lucius Lines. Sneak this and get no applying. Sneak this and get no applying. Real G's, man, we moving silent, cause I got it.
7: I got it, I got it.
6: What?
7: I got it, I got it, I got it, I got it.
6: What?
7: I got it, I got it.
6: You what?
7: I got it, I got it, I got it, I got it.
6: Hey.
7: I got it, I got it.
6: Hey, what?
7: I got it, I got it, I got it, I got it.
6: Yeah.
7: I got it, I got it. I got it, I got it.
6: Now what you say now? And they love us, so they wanna ride the wave now. And we let you, so you know we on our way now. And we on the move, so catch up to the pace now. Oh yeah, we straight now. Shoot.
7: Keeping the golden. Do what I love, they're feeling our vibe. Starting to think that we're chosen.
6: Hey.
7: Too good for the hating, they want us to fall to the bottom, we never been folding. I'ma go hard for my team, I'm feeling too wavy, come ride in my ocean. I'm playing a role, but I never been acting. Making music to an everyday habit. A lot of people never thought of what happened. Team rocket, cause we never backtracking. And I'm okay with the hate, claiming they real, but they fake. Performing our shows, you can look at the fans I can make. Gotta be dope and not basic, working too hard to be great.

0: And we on the move, so catch up to the pace now. Oh yeah, we straight now. Yeah.
1: Nice job. Stick, cause stay right where you are. Let's just get to meet both of you as we close out our segment. That was great. Who wrote that?
2: We did.
1: You wrote it together?
3: Yeah.
1: How long have you guys known each other?
2: It's been like a year.
3: 2 years now, I think.
2: Last year. Remember?
3: Last year?
2: That's the first time you came to Crump.
3: Yeah. Last year. Uh-huh.
1: Well, is it easy to write together?
2: Yeah. Me and Hone together, it's easier.
3: When the vibe's there, take us off from there.
1: And tell me about the music. Where did that come from? Is it something you found, or do you know who wrote it?
3: Well, we wrote it, and the beat was produced by CJ Tonic. He's out there in LA now.
1: Yeah.
3: But the idea of Banger, it was a soundtrack that we wanted to have fun on, and it was paying tribute to, like, our swag. You know, and I feel like we both felt like people out there can relate to the song as well as having fun to it.
1: Yeah, I wish people could see you performing. You guys, I tried to get a picture. You guys are way too, you're moving way too much for me to get a good picture. Do you want to acknowledge anybody or say hello to anybody who might be listening?
3: First off, I would like to have a shout out to my mom, my dad, my musical group, Sanguine. We're going to be coming up in Pittsburgh real soon. Bria, Luke, Jayden, Robin, everyone in Crunk. Good team.
2: Shout out our DJ, DJ Femi. She's a real one. Appreciation. Shout out my bro Luke, my bro Jayden, my sis Robin, my mom. my boy CJ, my manager Mike. And
1: well, thank
3: speechless.
1: You. Yeah, thanks.
2: Thanks.
1: Thanks to all of you for being here today. Can we have you back, Center of Life? Let's do it the same exact way with jazz and hip hop together. And we're going to hear one more track, a recorded track from you guys called Destiny, and then Eve Goodman is going to be coming up. If you tuned in for Eve, don't worry. There's plenty of time for Eve. She'll be coming up shortly. Thanks again to Center of Life.

0: There you've got Destiny from Crunk, Pittsburgh Crunk Movement.
1: And finally, I'm so happy to have Logan with us. Hey, Logan, how are you?
2: I'm good. Thank you for asking. How are you?
1: I'm fine. Thank you. So I met Logan about a month ago as she was getting ready to participate in a two-week intensive social journalism documentary, social justice documentary project at SLB, and she made it. It's a hard project, and we got to know each other throughout. I'm so glad you did a really good job.
2: Thank you.
1: On that. I know it was hard,
2: yeah.
1: But I'm glad you did it. But we got to talking a little bit about one of Logan's deepest passions. It may actually be your deepest passion. I never asked you, but about musical theater. And we thought it would be great to involve you in this conversation too. So you'll hear Logan talking a bit between now and the top of the hour about this. I'm curious just to learn a little bit more about you and when you first realized you liked the world of theater.
2: Yeah, so when I realized I first liked the world of theater, my uncle had taken me to go see this, like, extravagant dance show. I was born and raised in Virginia, so he took me to see this extravagant dance show, and it was so, we got all dressed up, and I had, like, this pretty white dress, and my hair was done, and I felt so special. And when I went, that was my first experience, like, seeing people on stage and acting and dancing and doing all these crazy things. And I was like, oh my gosh, that looks like so much fun. And I had done, like, little things before with, like, camps I would go to. Like, you know, you go to a summer camp and they're like, oh, we're going to put on a little play production for a week or so. Like, I had done little things like that, but really seeing people professionally doing it on stage made me realize, like, this is something I'd like to do maybe in the future if I got the chance to.
1: How old were you, do you think?
2: I think I was around 5 or 6.
1: And you can remember that so clearly.
2: Yeah.
1: And that really is a good example of why it's important to expose your kids and kids you know to opportunities like this, because you never know the kind of imprint they might leave. So your uncle took you to this show, and then how did you make the connection to do more, to get involved beyond just camp?
2: I just loved it, because I feel like my uncle, he did pass away around 2018, but I feel like he always was the artist of the family. He was very visually inclined. So he'd always have these painting and all these drawings, and he would expose me to all this music and all these different forms of art. And I feel like theater was something that I, you know, recognized, and he helped me see that. And that was just, like, something I felt I could be connected with him with, and I still do feel connected with him, even if I'm just singing the smallest song in my kitchen or something.
1: You must really miss your uncle, and it sounds like he was a great person. So did you go to a musical theater program or school? I know at Lincoln Park you certainly have all sorts of resources there, but how else did you work to sharpen your skills?
2: I really wasn't able to do much growing up. I would go to the summer camp in Virginia called Escape to the Arts. That was pretty much my only real exposure to musical theater growing up, like getting to be able to do it. And I, like, last year was my first year having any real training.
1: Wow.
2: Yeah, last year was my first ever real musical. That was eighth grade. My first musical was in eighth grade. Last year was my freshman year of high school. My first real voice lessons, my first professional dance classes, my first professional acting classes. Like, freshman year was the year that I really started getting into, like, doing things professionally and having real trained teachers being able to teach me.
1: You seem like such a natural, I mean, have you always been poised of speaking in front of people?
2: That's really funny you should ask that. I've always, my mom, she would be like, you are always the kind of person who'd want to go up and steal the microphone and just talk. So I feel like I've always had that kind of talkative nature to me.
1: But there's lots to learn. So Lincoln Park Performing Arts Charter School is, you probably can imagine, is a school that helps students focus on those areas. It's not unlike Pittsburgh Kappa and other performing arts-focused schools. Don't misinterpret. Kids still are studying math and English and history and all of the other topics, but their school days are arranged so they can also major in, what, like writing is one. What else can you major in at Lincoln Park?
2: I think there are seven majors, and I apologize.
1: We won't hold you accountable.
2: If I miss any, I apologize, but there's musical theater and theater, and those are often combined in the same category as the theater department. And then dance is sort of its own department, but it's also kind of intertwined with theater. So musical theater, theater, dance. And then you have writing and publishing, which is its own department. You have media. And under media, you can have many different, like, I call them sub-departments. People probably don't call them sub-departments. But there's film, there's visual, there's graphics, there's photography. There's media is a very wide spectrum of a major. There's health science. And feel like I'm forgetting one, but maybe there's only six.
1: I think you got them all.
2: I think I got them all.
1: Sort of counting. That's a lot. I didn't know about some of those. So yours is theater and dance, I would
2: imagine. Mine's musical theater.
1: Musical
2: theater is really just theater and dance combined with a bit of singing thrown in there.
1: So what was it like when you started? Because you're being combined. You started going into your eighth grade.
2: Yes.
1: As an eighth grader, you're being combined with a lot of other musical theater kids. That has to be an interesting experience in and of itself.
2: Yeah, it wasn't like weird. It was just different because at least in my eighth grade year, we would have like a 4 and 4. So like Monday and Wednesday, we would have dance. And then Tuesday and Thursday, we would have theater which is like our theater repertoire class. And we'd have it with other musical theater majors in our grade. And then Friday, we pretty much just combined with the seventh graders and we had theater repertoire all together as middle school. Because middle school is kind of like, not exiled, but pushed away from the high school, so we didn't really get to interact with them.
1: They have unique needs.
2: Yeah. But freshman year, it was a lot different. Freshman year, I had dance Monday and Thursday, and I had theater rep Wednesdays, and then I had acting Tuesdays, and then Fridays I had musicianship, which is always a tongue twister, but
1: it would be. So dancing, were these your first like formal dance lessons or instruction?
2: If we don't count the tap class I took when I was 3 and the Zumba classes I took over the summer, then yes.
1: How was that? Because I would imagine if you already have a sense of movement, and because I suspect you already could dance, but suddenly to be trained professionally, was there an adjustment to that?
2: It was, and it was really hard to kind of adapt because classes with musical theater in the name, you're only really going to be with your musical theater students. But if it's ballet or tap or jazz, you're going to be with other dance majors. And those are the people who've been dancing since they were three. And that's kind of like, it's hard, and you'll get stuck in the mindset like, why am I even here? Like, they're so much better than me. I'm still in beginner classes. It's like, it's okay. Beginner can range from never having a class in your life to taking classes over the summer and you just need to work on technique. Beginner means so many different things, and it's just kind of pushed into one category as you're bad at dance, but you're not. I feel like there's not a way to be bad at dance. It's a way to not care and give up at dance. That's when you're bad at dance.
1: That's what I was curious about, because I know a lot of musical theater kids, I'll call them, that have been doing it, you know, practically since they were 3, 4, or 5 years old with instructors in a very intense way. And it doesn't seem fair that if you decide to enter as a teen, for example, with great passion, that you would be excluded simply because you didn't know you had that passion or you didn't have access to any programs to serve that passion. And I'm glad what you're telling me is you can make it there.
2: Yeah.
1: If you're in the right environment, you can not only get the skills, but ultimately perform on par with your peers.
2: Yeah. It's really a matter of working hard and how much work you want to put in, because 8th grade was my first musical, and I had got like a supporting lead role in my very first musical.
1: What was the musical?
2: We did Descendants the musical, and I was Fairy Godmother, which was my first Linkin Park credit. Yay! But that year, I was so determined and so passionate and so ready to work. I pushed myself. I feel like I worked pretty hard. And with things coming up, it's easy to have that mindset like, oh, my very first musical, I got a supporting lead. I can only go up from here. But like, that's not true. You're going to be rejected. You're going to be told no. You're going to be pushed down. You're going to be told no more than you're told yes. So it's a matter of working hard and working harder to improve yourself. Because there are people at Linkin Park who never had a dance class a day in their life and leave Linkin Park wanting to be a dancer, wanting to be on Broadway, wanting to teach dance classes and be a choreographer. You just have to work hard for it.
1: How did you figure out that rejection is part of all of this and just something you need to cope with?
2: It was a hard realization to come to. My 8th grade year, after I had did Descendants, I kind of fell into like a slump, because I had went for Pride and Prejudice right after that we were doing, and I didn't get into that, which is completely fine and normal, but it wasn't something that I was used to. Like, it was my first rejection, because like the camps I had gone to, everyone was going to be on the show. If you didn't get a lead role, you could be like a munchkin or some kind of set mover or even a tree or something. Everyone was going to be in the show somehow. So hearing no, looking at my email, not seeing the callback list, not getting the congratulations text from my friends, it was hard and it took me a while, but I had an amazing teacher, Mrs. Schowler, that taught me in 9th grade year that you are going to hear no more than you hear yes, and that's just something you have to deal with. And sure, you can have a pity party for a couple of seconds, but you have to get back up. You can't let these kind of things get to you, because if you let it get to you, you're never going to make it anywhere.
1: What a great thing to learn. There are a lot of adults who need to learn that. And there are people, I think, who go through their whole life maybe not realizing that that's going to happen. So did you do another musical after Pride and Prejudice, after that opportunity didn't come through, was there another play or musical?
2: Not that year. That year, I just kind of like stopped auditioning for things. But, and this is a thing I think every musical theater kid should do, even if you're interested in musical theater, if you're an adult or a teenager or a kid. I feel like the best opportunity you can get to be well-rounded in musical theater is teching for a show, working technically on a show. So during the spring, I signed up to tech for SpongeBob, that we were doing SpongeBob musical, and even though I did get sick during the run, it was the most like informational and best experience I ever had. I found out how to work lights, which was extremely difficult, but I still did it the best of my ability, and it really gave me a sense that it's like, never be mean to your technical crew. Just they're going through the same thing you are, and if they are really, really willing to, they can make you look washed out and not right on stage. So just treat people nicely in musical theater, and I feel like that's something people forget often. Everyone's human, everyone's struggling, everyone is there until 9 o'clock. You are not the only person that's working hard. You can be working harder, but people are still working hard.
1: That's a really good observation. Plus, I talk about this here a lot. Just the other day, I was saying to one of my colleagues, I really want you to learn more about how to edit audio. Even though your job might not involve being a full-time audio editor, you will know better how to interview for audio that is to be edited if you understand the nuts and bolts of editing. Mm-hmm. I would imagine you end up understanding more about presence on a stage or interaction with people building or changing sets if you do it yourself. You have some more empathy for what they are actually doing.
2: And that's something my parents would always tell me. I do plan on going to an HBCU, so they want me to be very well-rounded, kind of dip my toes in everything. And I feel like with the arts, with being an artistic person, everything kind of correlates, at least for me, in my brain. So it's like being in musical theater, doing auditions, having your voice, having your audition voice. And then I got to have this amazing experience with SLB, learning how to edit and write stuff for the radio. It's now I know how to edit self-tapes. Now I know how to talk if I were to be on a radio interview like this. Like, I know things and I know what to do in other areas. Like, you really need to get involved. Like, that's one of the best advice I've ever been given.
1: This is Logan Rome, who is 15. She is a rising 10th grader. Just about in a month, she'll be a 10th grader, I guess, at Lincoln Park Performing Arts Charter School. What else do you like to do?
2: I don't know. Musical theater is kind of like all-consuming, but I like to cook. I'm always cooking something. Very big cooking person. I mean, I sing a lot, but that's kind of musical theater.
1: Yeah, I mean, if you asked me that question, I'm not sure how I would answer it, because if you're lucky enough to be able to do something you're passionate about and you enjoy. I mean, I like to read and write and sit in the sun. And but I get to do a lot of what I like listen to music and talk to people here. Is there anybody, who's in your family? I know your parents are back behind you.
2: My mom and my dad are out there right now. And then I actually have four older siblings. Terrell, Shamira, Khalil, and Jordan, but they are not here today.
1: And what are their ages, or what do they range? Oh, you don't need to tell me. Are they much older than you?
2: Yeah, So Terrell and Shamira, I know they're in their 30s, and Khalil is 10 years older, and Jordan's 8 years older. So Khalil's 25, and I don't want to guess Jordan's age in case she's mad at me.
1: You're telling me the same, what I was curious about, because my older brothers are 6 and roughly 5 and 6 years older than me. And growing up, we might as well have been in different generations.
2: Yeah.
1: We didn't hang out much. And Ricky has a sister that is almost 18 years older. So she was almost like having a second mom growing up.
2: Yeah.
1: But I was just curious. The work you've done is amazing. What advice would you have for somebody maybe like you who suddenly discovered theater later in their youth, maybe, you know, you're 11, 12 years of age, and it finally has dawned on you that you can do this if you want. Any advice?
2: It's very easy to get discouraged, especially for me, being that I am a person of color, I'm black, and that I am plus size compared to my peers. It's so extremely easy to get discouraged and feel like there's not a place for me and there's like nothing I can do, because it's rare. You really don't see any people of color or plus size people in old theater, old musical, golden age kind of things. I feel like my best advice is to don't get discouraged. Focus on yourself. Focus on what you want to do. Focus on your craft. Just don't get caught up in drama, because that can ruin everything. And if you really work hard and put in the ethic, everything that you will see as unfair when you're discouraged will become fair game. Everything that you see you can't do, everything that you think that's not right for you, will soon become accessible. You just have to get in the mindset that you are able to do it and that you're able to get there. And that's something I wish I could have heard when I was in eighth grade, but I'm glad that I know it now.
1: I'm sure you've heard it before, and probably for me in different ways, but what a great attitude.
2: Thank you.
1: And I just have to be that direct. Have you thought about which HBCU? Do you have any in mind?
2: There are a few. I've been looking at Howard. I know that Yale has a very good black theater program. Even though they aren't an HBCU, they do pump out a lot of black actors, which is good. I'm looking for schools in Georgia and Florida and those kind of places, because they have a good acting success rate. But if I don't end up finding an HBCU that's right for me, I really would like to go to NYU Tisch, which is a beautiful school. So, yeah.
1: Wow, you've got a lot of time to figure that out.
2: Lots of time. Do not rush.
1: Speaking of time, we moved through this so quickly. Is there anything else you want to add that we haven't talked about? Anything in the world?
2: Come see shows at Lincoln Park.
1: There you go.
2: But also,
1: can we mention this year's show? Is that public yet? Maybe not.
2: They're released. They are released. The one coming up fastly approaching is Catch Me If You Can, which will be on stage in October, which I'm very excited about. It's a very beautiful musical.
1: And that hasn't been cast yet.
2: No, not yet.
1: But the idea of doing a musical on Catch Me If You Can, I didn't even No, it was a musical. That would be fun.
2: Oh my gosh. If you are listening to this right now and you like kind of like upbeat, jazzy music, but also like, I don't know, it's just such a beautiful musical. I can't explain it. The music is so good. The

0: to yourself. I think that's really wise
1: Thank
0: advice.
1: You.
0: I'll ask you my change question. If you could change something in the world, if you picked a priority, it doesn't have to be the single most thing. Do you know what you'd change?
1: Just in the theater world or just like in general?
0: Any, your pick.
1: In the theater world, I would pick that it's more like accepting, which it is. It is becoming more accepting, especially in shows like Six. If you've ever heard of Six, they came to Pittsburgh a couple months ago. And I remember hearing about how when they have cast members that are people of color, they want to make sure that they have the right tights that match their skin tone, the right undergarments, the right leotards that match your skin tone. They want to make sure that if they're plus size, they have costumes altered to fit them specifically.
0: That's awesome.
1: Yeah, so I feel like a lot of companies can start doing that, because when you're in a show and you're plus sized and you're a person of color, and if the show is being held back or there's something going wrong, even if it's something wrong with the lights or something wrong with stuff not being ordered in time, you feel like it's your fault. You feel like, oh, the costumes aren't here. That's my fault. I had to have it altered. Oh, I'm going to look weird on stage because these are like tan tights for tan people and I'm not tan. Like, these shoes don't match my skin tone. They don't make them in my skin tone. I knew a person who was in a show that had to look far and wide, up and down everywhere, just to find a pair of character shoes that could match their skin tone. And they didn't end up finding them, so they had to buy super expensive character shoes and dye them. I feel like that's something that doesn't need to be happening. I feel like people of color should be able to go on Amazon and look for those mocha colored shoes.
0: What a great.
2: You're listening to Youth Express at Night. Stay cozy and keep listening.
0: Observation. I think of when I was a kid, the big box of crayons had one. I think the color was flesh, and it was the color pretty much of my flesh. And it's like, wait a minute, that's not everybody's flesh is that color. And I think they changed that.
1: They did, which is so grateful.
0: Those things seem trivial to some folks, but they really add – first of all, they're not, but they especially add up. So that's a great answer, to be more accepting and inclusive of these things.
1: And, sorry, not just to – you know, plus size people, people of color, but to everybody, people with disabilities and people that, like, haven't had all the training just because they don't have the resume for it. But if you see them and they're right fit, right voice, they fit your vision, but they don't have the resume, they don't have the experience, being in a show is a learning experience. Being in shows have taught me, you know, stage etiquette. They've taught me how to treat tech crew. They taught me so much that I feel like I wouldn't have learned if I weren't in a show first. So it's like you have to give people the experience so they can get the experience and put it on their resume. So,
0: what a great attitude. I hope we'll see you more. I know it's going to be a busy school year, but I hope you'll keep joining us, if not for any of our programs, just to help promote the show once it's going. Thank you.
1: Thank you
0: for being in here.
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2: 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Now make that a reality. 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
4: Welcome to the kids on Youth Express, recording live from U Prep at Camp Marvelous. This is Janice Cota-Williams. I am in the sixth grade. Joining me today will be Rain, Brianna, and Alaysia. Today we'll be discussing about our hopes and dreams for the future. Brianna, what do you want to be when you grow up?
5: I want to be a doctor.
4: Why a doctor?
5: So I can help children.
4: Rain, what do you want to be when you

0: grow up?
1: I want to be an engineer when I grow up because they make a lot of money.
0: Elijah, what do you want to be when you grow up?
2: I want to be a teacher.
0: Why do you want to be a teacher?
2: So I can help students and make them learn better and go to college.
1: Yanis, what do you want to be when you grow up?
0: I would like to be a chef and also a person who likes to travel around the world and take pictures, a photographer. Brianna, what do you think you're going to do when you go into sixth grade?
3: I'm looking forward to when I go to sixth grade. I'm going to a new school. I'm going to Allegheny on the north side. And I can't wear hoodies.
0: Why can't they wear hoodies?
3: They're uniform school.
0: Rain, what do you look forward to be when going into seventh grade?
1: Nothing.
0: Are you worried about the teacher that we're going to have?
1: I really don't know.
0: Alaysia, what are you looking forward to going into sixth grade?
2: I'm looking forward seeing who my teacher is, and I'm looking for learning better and hard work because, like, it's a higher grade and, like, it's going to be harder.
0: What school are you going to?
4: I'm going to Fulton Middle School where I don't have to see Mr. Jake no more. He all big and stuff.
0: Rain, do you know who your teacher is in seventh grade?
1: Miss Bess.
0: Lucky. Alaysia, who do you have? Do you know what your teacher's name is?
5: Miss Raven.
6: My teacher's name is Miss Charlene.
0: Alaysia, what does Miss Raven teach?
2: She teach reading, math, science, and we learn that, like, reading, we, like, read paragraphs. Math, we do, like, division. And then science, we do, like, expirations.
0: So you're technically in the same classroom for about 4 to 5 periods?
2: Well, we switch up. Like, it goes reading, and then it goes social studies, then it goes math, then it goes gym. And then it goes science. But sometimes for gym, we switch up different things like recess and gym and swimming class. And yes, we have a swimming pool in there too. I have 5 more different teachers. I have Miss Raven. I have Miss Cole. I have Miss Dulac. I have Miss Interest. And I have Miss Fire.
0: Okay. Brianna, do you know some of your teachers? Do you know who your home truth teacher is?
4: Miss Charlene. I fear about going into sixth grade, people going to be bullies.
3: People think that they're going to be smarter than people. People got smart mouths. People think that they can beat people. And they try to argue and fight with other people.
4: Because we're younger than them? How you know about this?
1: Because I've been through it for like 2 years, and that's when it stopped. The bullying. Made new friends.
4: What happened in sixth grade? And don't tell me about you made new friends. Did you get bullied the first day of school?
1: No.
2: What advice would you give to people who's going into sixth grade? Like, answer some questions.
1: I'm not sure because I didn't get bullied in sixth grade, so.
4: How is it rough in sixth grade, Janet?
0: You have to get your plan when you first get in there. It takes forever. You have to find your name. I did get bullied.
2: Did you have a hard time in sixth grade?
0: No, not really, because it wasn't challenging enough. And also, some of the kids are very rude. They feel like they know everything and they don't need to listen to the teachers. And they use very strong language.
2: Was it tough whenever you first went in there? Because,
0: well, yeah, I had one nice teacher and one very awkward teacher. Her name was Miss Cubbard.
2: Was Miss Cubbard disrespectful?
0: No, she was just really weird. She had a fish tank in her classroom without any. We were sitting on our book cabinet. No water, no fish, just the little rocks in the little tank sitting there. We said that she killed her fish, and we gave her a very crazy nickname.
2: What is her nickname that y'all used to call her?
0: Fisherman.
2: Fisherman. Do you think it's going to be tough in seventh grade?
0: Yes, and then again, no, because if I'm still going to Westinghouse, I know some of the people there, so I'll be perfectly fine, like Rain.
4: Let's talk about Elijah. Is it going to be tough in sixth grade? What you going to do in sixth grade?
2: I think it will be because it'll be harder work and you'll have to do more stuff than just sitting in. Like, everywhere else, you'll have to get up. You have to keep getting up, doing everything, and your work will be much harder.
0: Yes, that is true. Also, you have to do swim class. You have to take your deep test there. You don't have to if you don't want to. You have to do swim classes. There's like multiple different levels of the floors. You must have to walk around. Your classes are never in the same place. You need a whole bunch of stuff. Your lockers might have locker combinations on them.
1: You get points off if you don't swim.
4: Y'all have to swim. We have to swim in our school too. And if we miss any swim lessons, then we'll get 5 points off because it's like as our grade and they want to see how far and how good we could swim.
6: What if we don't know how to swim?
0: At Westinghouse, we have a gym teacher who will teach you how to swim. Alaysia, was your cafeteria big or small?
2: It was pretty big because, well, they took 2 classes, they combined them, and then that's when it made a big cafeteria. So there was actually 3 sides of a cafeteria. One where the kindergartens to second grade would sit, one to the third to fifth, and then one from the sixth and up.
0: Do y'all get caught up by grade levels or by just who's ever sitting the quietest?
2: We get caught up by grade levels. I love talking about this, and I wish we could talk about this next time.
0: I'm really looking forward to 7th grade.
1: I'm really looking forward to 7th grade.
5: I'm really looking forward to 6th grade.
2: I'm really looking forward to 6th grade, too.
0: That concludes this episode of The Kids on Youth Express, recording live from UPrep. Special thanks to Mr. Ben and Rest Royale Camp. We welcome your feedback and input. 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
8: I am going to start off with newer. Now, if we look at newer game consoles, you have the Xbox One, PS4, Wii U, and 3DS, and things like that. But there's a lot more accessories, such as headsets, a more of a customized controller, or a customized console that may have came with a game. And if we look at some of the older consoles, it was mainly just that was the game console. Those were the controllers you had to use. If we look at it, at first it was like cartridges and things like that. Now, ever since I think the PlayStation 1, they finally got the CD, and then they had the two controllers from the PlayStation 2.
9: My name is Kenton. I have a PS4 of my own, and I like play it a lot, and it like looks different from back in the day where you had like different stuff that you don't even know about. And online games too, computer games, it evolved so much where it's like the graphics are crazy realistic. They look like human beings, but we don't see it's weird because we never lived back then. So that's why my mom always says she's so surprised, and she comes in the room when I'm playing something, and she's like, and I'm like, Mom, it's just a game. She said it looks so real. Don't know, but back in the day, she lived back then, so I guess she just knows that it evolved so much.
7: Years ago when they had like the Sega Genesis and the Atari, there was a lot of problems about it, and they started doing this thing where they would mod it to make it better and to make it more realistic, but it didn't help at all. But now over the years, like you said, they had disc and things. If we could look into the future in 2028 or 2030, we would probably be just like your mother saying, wow, I never thought that would happen, like new gaming systems and new things that's adding on to gaming.
9: Yeah, there's going to be like generations and generations saying that it's just going to evolve more.
8: Every time I've played my Xbox, I've realized the graphic change because I actually researched a lot of old consoles. I watched like top 10 videos or just looking at the evolution of games. Like, look at a game like WWE. It's been out ever since the 80s where it was just, you know, it was real pixelated. Whenever you would do a move, it was just that one move. And now we look up as in WWE 2K16, where it's a lot more realistic. There's a lot more for you to do. The 2K series, it's been out ever since 1999, and you see the graphic change throughout that, so all the years that it's been out.
7: The graphics also have gotten a lot better. But as we can see, there's still a lot of work that needs to be done on some graphics. Like, for instance, we were talking today in the summer camp about the Xbox, and one of the games that they have for the Xbox, the graphics aren't as good as it would be on other consoles. Like, say, for instance, the PlayStation. But still, a lot of other consoles need some work on it.
9: From a game standpoint, you just want to have fun. But nowadays, you really care now. The graphics has to be good or you won't play it, you know. I would like to say my brother Carlos is right here, and he knows a lot about Mario and that stuff in the history. Would you like to talk, Carlos?
10: So over the years of Mario, I think they were good so far, but the only reason that they needed to change was like Hotel Mario back then. It was like a puzzle game made from Sony Pictures. And I really didn't like it because it was just like the cutscenes were just a little bit weird. Like, it didn't really bring out the Mario franchise.
7: They used to call it Jumpman, and they didn't really have a name for Mario. And it's interesting how the first Mario game, like you said, it was very boring because it was a puzzle game because you had to defeat Donkey Kong. And it was pretty hard and frustrating to do so. But then after that, it changed over the years, and it got better, and there was more worlds, and there was more things to do. And now you see it on, like, E3 or E4, and you see it in all these gaming conventions and being getting so much money from the creator.
8: What's crazy about Mario is that it's not just that we're gonna go rescue Princess Peach. One thing I liked about Mario was the racing game, the Mario Kart. I didn't necessarily play the regular game, but I really liked Mario Kart.
7: Yeah.
8: And it's actually fun to play now.
11: Hi, my name is Destiny, and I have some cool facts about Minecraft. You could build whatever you want, roller coasters, restaurants, houses. I used to watch my brother Dorian play Minecraft. He would build, like, roller coasters and houses that were really big. He taught me how to use certain things and how to build things. Like, I learned how to build a couch out of stairs because I used to just use block. It would be too big. I want to learn how to be patient on the game because sometimes I just give up. Whenever I'm in the middle of doing something, I just give up.
8: I do actually play Minecraft, but, you know, if I add on to it, if we look at Minecraft now, we have on the Pocket Edition, they now added Realms, which is connected to your Xbox profile. And then on, you know, the console version, we now have the fighting mode from the PC version, like the Hunger Games mode, with the start of 3 maps. And, you know, then we look at it again as before, the Pocket Edition was just updates. Now you can now buy skin packs. You can now buy the texture packs that are already on it. Minecraft, it's actually been told that it helps creativity and things like that. And plus, it's a really good way to burn time, whether it be before you forgot to go somewhere or you have it on your phone and you're about to get on a plane, anything like that, or on long car rides, because then you have a time to think about what you're going to do you wanted to get done.
7: Okay, so now we're going to switch up the topic to the history of video games and old video games. I have a couple of video game facts, and if you guys want to just get into the conversation, you can if you want to. The games that started it all, like the Atari and the Sega Genesis and also the SNK Neo Geo, things like that, really started the spark for games and modding games and game cartridges. The Sega Dreamcast was the first console to implement online game play over a phone line, calling the system SegaNet, which is really good because it's the first console to play online games. And we think now, like for instance for Xbox Live and how to connect with our friends, it would be pretty boring to play a game without having your friends to play with you. Not with all games, but in a perspective for some gamers. Also, things like the Atari, one of the best-selling console products in the world when it first came out. And there was games, like the first game was Pong. Pong was one of the first games to be created, very back in the day, for consoles. And there was a lot of problems to it because, of course, video games was just advancing. Things like you had to have your TV, it came with a sheet. There was like this kind of plastic cover-up that you have that makes the pixels come more to life and also makes the game better. But also, if you wanted to, say for instance, you wanted to turn back to a regular TV, there would still be that little ball going up and down. But changes like that made changes for the game developers to fix things like that and problems.
12: That's been Propel Talk. Thanks for listening.
7: And also, stay tuned for Propel Talk number 3. We'll be talking more about the history of video games and also some more exciting topics. So thank you for listening.
12: Thank you. Peace.

0: Hello, my name is Destiny Best. I'm 16 years old. I'm a junior at Nazareth Prep.
1: Hi, I'm Marie Kaminsky, and I'm 18 years old, and I am a senior literary artist at Pittsburgh Kappa.
2: Hi, I'm Benjamin Guccio. I'm 17 years old, and I'm a junior at Winchester Thurston.
3: Hi, I'm Leanne Jamira. I'm an 18-year-old senior on online school.
0: All right, well, today we're going to be discussing around five topics. We got gentrification, immigration, education, air quality, and we're going to tie climate change in there. Gentrification, I can personally relate to because, like, I see it all the time. I live on the north side. I don't think it's as popular on the north side than it is in, like, East Liberty and The Hill.
3: And Oakland.
0: And Oakland.
1: Yeah, Oakland.
0: It's, like, just crazy because it's, like, they're just kicking everybody out.
3: Yeah, I remember I went to a meeting over the summer and like around Friendship. I remember I said, like, oh, this area is so nice. And someone was like, yeah, it was just like recently gentrified really badly and now it's super expensive. I was like, oh, okay. So that's why they have all these like new complexes and like, yeah.
1: Yeah. I also live on the north side and I live in Northview. So I don't really see the gentrification at all, but also I guess I kind of see the repercussions of gentrification, of people getting pushed out of their houses and being forced to live in places that, I guess, not that Northview Heights is as undesirable as people might think it is, because it's actually not as bad as its reputation gives it, but people being forced to like move into houses in areas that they wouldn't normally put their children and their families in, that sort of thing, like being forced out of like the area that you know and put into an area that you don't know.
2: I think also one of the issues is kind of the amount of education or knowledge about the issues regarding gentrification, because it's such a big issue, especially here in Pittsburgh. However, there are so many students, teachers, parents, kids that don't really know how it works and what happens, and not only the people involved, but the people kind of that aren't directly involved. And I think one of the biggest problems to take on with that is how to teach people about it and how to let them know the amount of bad repercussions that come out, but then also how it is a mixed battle, because there's so many different kind of thoughts, ideas, and sides that come to this of like, are you making it better? Well, yes, but no, because you're getting rid of the people. And the way that it's done is just, there's so little transparency oftentimes that I think one of the biggest things to tackle is kind of how to spread one kind of message that most people can understand and that is true to many sides of a story.
3: Yeah, I mean, even I'll be honest, like, I don't know enough about gentrification. I know I need to educate myself more on the topic. I think living out in South Hills, especially around like USC, Mount Lebo, and like Peters, it's like a mostly white majority at the schools, at least when I was there. So you don't really like see it now. You see sort of like the repercussions of like schools with no diversity. Even like someone was telling me that the reason why Mount Lebo has no school buses, it's like a walking district, is because years ago, it actually is a really dark history, but years ago, they didn't want black students and minority students to be able to go there. So they only wanted it for like people that can afford to like have a house right there and like the rich white people can walk there. Yeah, I didn't know that either. I said it a couple weeks ago. I was like, it's so nice that it's like a walking district and like there's no school buses and everyone has to like bike or walk to school. And then someone was like, well, actually, that was done
1: because
3: yeah. So then you see like the fallout of that and having a school where like it's, I don't know the exact percentage, but like for every 100 students, 97 of them are white.
1: Yeah, I mean, like, even within Kappa, even though it's, like, actually more diverse than where I was going, because I was going to a Catholic school, it doesn't exist anymore. I went to St. Sebastian for 9 years, and there were no people of color in my school. There was one family. They were Mexican that I know of that were of color who went to that school. But now that I'm in Kappa and it's even a more diverse environment from there, it's still not a very diverse school at all. And it's also like that you're having this issue where a lot of kids are coming from like Squirrel Hill, especially, and like the South Side. And I'm the only one, me and maybe two other people I know of come from my neighborhood in Northview. Wow. And I know who they are and I ride the school bus with them every day. But it's like we're having to like face like people who are able to, like, walk to the grocery store, and we, like, for fresh vegetables, and we just, like, can't.
3: You guys have, like, a completely different experience of, like, growing up and living just from, like, the zip code you're from.
1: Yeah.
2: Adding on to that, like, gentrification, it's bad in Pittsburgh, but also to remember that it's something in every kind of city, and it's something that we have to look at and deal with and learn from each other, not just the ones in Pittsburgh, but how it's being seen in different places. I was fortunate enough to kind of be able to go and see what has happened in New Orleans just after kind of Katrina, and even years later, most people don't think about, oh, well, Katrina, that was so long ago, 2005, whatever. It doesn't almost seem like it could be there, you know, it's over 10 years. But seeing kind of everything that came out of that, you can't really even call it gentrification. For example, like in the Ninth Ward, the entire neighborhood, everything there, it was laws demolished. And what the city did, what they kind of tried to do was essentially an extreme version of gentrification. They completely changed the demographic of neighborhoods. It went from almost 98, 99% African-American to almost 50%. You're getting 20% amount of people coming back to the old neighborhoods. And you're changing the layout and demographic of all these neighborhoods that used to be something that used to have a culture, a vibe, something that was there, by kind of actions done by the government, the people around, just for kind of money. You take away all of this kind of culture that was there before, and you see that here in Pittsburgh as well. You look at East Liberty and what it was before now. And yeah, you could say, wow, it's great. You know, like, we have, what, a Target now. We have this, we have that. Like, cool, but what was taken away? Look at what was kind of stolen and robbed from that area.
1: Yeah. And I mean, even on the north side, even though we're not, we haven't been as thoroughly gentrified as, like, places like East Liberty, I mean, we still have some of it. I know, like, up on Federal Street, they put in all these really nice new, like, almost, I guess they're kind of like townhouse condo type things near the library. But the thing about those is that they're mixed income, but they had to really fight to get them to be in mixed income, kind of almost to buffer the effects of the whole wiping out of, like, these old buildings and building new ones up, kind of to, like, make sure that the people who were living there who couldn't afford, like, a $500,000 house could still stay within their area, sort of thing. But they had to really fight to make sure that they were mixed income.
3: Yeah, I mean, with what Ben said, I've never really thought about that, how, like, after natural disasters, the relief efforts, like, I mean, we saw it with Puerto Rico after Hurricane Maria, but, like, the way that our government chooses which places to sort of revive and give relief to, and how that, like, completely corresponds with who's living there and who they potentially want to live there. Like you said, how they completely change the demographics of specific places.
1: As you were, like, describing, it's, like, not even gentrification anymore at that point.
3: It's just, like, wiping out.
1: It's just, like,
3: the history of the place.
1: It's just, like, more than that.
2: And looking at kind of the education aspect of it, too, you see that, especially for, like, New Orleans, the white neighborhoods, the districts that had a lot of money, you had 9 or 10 schools running within the year, ones that were kind of demolished and rebuilt. But then you go to places like the Lower Ninth, and you may have 1 out of 9 schools that's running almost just starting this year, because the amount of money that goes into that, you see these areas that are demolished, and it's not just the way of life that gets kind of ruined in the sense of your daily life of living there and just being kind of a citizen there, but the education you get, the car you drive, everything that's related to life is in a way based on how you can live. And if you don't have the right to education, if all of that is taken away, if your property is gone, which almost means everything in America, it's so hard to have anything left, and it takes away so much of your freedom and everything that is there that you can kind of call your own.
3: Yeah, yesterday at the Women's March, there was a man who's running for some political seat. I'm forgetting what his name was, but he said something that really resonated with me that I don't hear a lot, but he said, you know, we're outside right now, we're all freezing, and then we're going to go to, like, Starbucks or go back home and warm up, and there's people who, like, don't have that option to, like, go and get out of the freezing rain.
1: Some people, like, are continuing to be frozen because they don't have XYZ, they don't have these things that we, and we did actually go to Starbucks and we did actually warm up, and
3: yeah,
1: it was, like, crazy
3: did.
1: And it was just like, oh, dang.
3: And then someone else, I don't know if you remember, he spoke, like, a couple people before me, and he said, in the last year or two, there's been like 10,000 minorities that have left Pittsburgh. And if it was 10,000 white people who left Pittsburgh in a year, people would be asking the question of like, why are they leaving? What do we have to do to fix this? But it's almost like a silent, gentrification is a silent issue of like, no one is looking out for them. No one's asking like, why is this happening? What's the solution?
4: It's fine how you know how I feel. Sun in the sky, you know how I feel. Breeze drifting on by, you know how I feel.
3: And now we're going to move on to the topic of education in Pittsburgh and the different opportunities that different students have.
1: I'll start kind of just talking about, I guess, just access and specifically, I guess, pertaining to Kappa, access to art education within just like Pittsburgh and their schools, because I go to a school that is more diverse than what I was going to before. There's still a huge disparity between the African-American kids and minority kids and also the white students and where they're coming from and where they're being met. In terms of their art education.
0: Like what?
1: Like, I know at least in the literary arts department at Kappa, which I'm most familiar with, my friends and I kind of saw this trend, and we were looking at the demographics from class to class to class, and we were like, there's the same number of African-American students in every single class.
3: Mm-hmm.
1: There's like 3 to 4 from grade to grade to grade. Like, just African-American students, like no other minorities, really. And outside of that, there was one Asian student in the sophomore class, but outside of that, there were no other minority students. And that's really just, it hurts both me as a writer, everyone else in my class, and them, because you're
3: getting different perspectives.
1: You're not getting different perspectives on your writing, and you could be writing about a certain issue, and someone could be like, well, I see it this way. What about adding this? Because this kind of comes from my own personal perspective. But me as a white female would not have thought about it that way, just because I don't see that in my everyday life.
0: So are you saying that you want more diversity so you have like
1: better feedback
0: for your writing?
1: No. No, just because...
3: But I think that that is a valid thing to say because at least with the high school I went to, I did see a lot of racism. I saw the majority white students.
0: But I feel like most Pittsburgh public schools are majority black, except like Kappa.
3: Well, I mean, I get, though, I do understand what Maria's saying of like just knowing when you're wrong. And if you go, if you're in a class where you don't have people from different backgrounds, you're never going to know that what you're saying might be ignorant.
1: Yeah.
3: Because, like, you just don't know.
1: And also, like, that feedback doesn't just influence my writing. It influences, like, the way that I choose to live my life and the way that I think about certain things and the way I talk about certain things, because it doesn't just influence my writing. It influences my relationship to the world around me, because that's how I relate to the world around me, is through my writing. And so I think that's important to give other people, like, the access that I have.
2: I think another issue kind of for all of us, I mean, that we're all high school students, whether you want to go into writing or science or education, whatever it is, there's kind of that hurdle that everybody has to jump to get into higher education. But kind of the inequity of that, the kind of size that a hurdle may be for one person against another, you look at all of kind of the high schools, regardless of where it is, you see that some are way more privileged than others, some are middle, below, whatever it is, but kind of to get into the higher education, to get into what some may say kind of the success of the United States, you kind of have to have almost sometimes money. It's so much related around how much wealth you have. I mean, for example, the SATs or the ACTs, whatever your standardized testing is, if you're looking at kind of education, what kids have access to all the kind of standardized testing prep versus the ones who don't, it doesn't measure intelligence, but more so how much kind of money is put into that. And to jump over those hurdles, those barriers, you have to look at the high schools where people go, the education that we're getting, if we're privileged enough to understand kind of everything around the outside world and how to get into those places, versus some schools that, you know, the textbooks aren't even there, they're falling apart, or you just don't get them in the first place.
3: Yeah, you're completely right. And it's not just SATs and ACTs, but also even their access to, like, what classes they can take, whether they can even take an AP class or honors at their school. whether they can do specific sports. There was a documentary on CNN by Fareed Zakari about the college application process and how a lot of these Ivies, they have like 33 or 30% of their students get in from being in sports. And that's pretty much affirmative action for like rich white kids because they have access to playing like water polo and lacrosse and these sports that like they have the money to do
2: and
3: growing
2: private
3: up.
2: Private lessons.
3: Exactly, private lessons. And so it's pretty much affirmative action for like these rich white families and their kids being able to get in. Because also for these athletes, they can have a lower grade point average and a lower SAT, yeah. but get in because they're an athlete.
0: Speaking from like being a black female that goes to a majority black school, I don't think it's the lack of opportunities. I think it's the lack of people taking the opportunities. I mean, I'm blessed, right? I have like everything that I need. My mom was always there for me, this and the other. But like, honestly, education is what you make it. And it's not about if you got into this school or this, that, and the other. It's about what you do when you're in that school. Because you can't really, I mean, you can change what school you go to. But I think y'all just like, well, we need to have equal opportunities. But it's like, I don't think that's a feasible, like, just change that you should just change like that. Because it's like, Kappa, yeah, you got to be accepted. You have to have, like, a musical talent or whatever.
1: You have to go through an audition process.
0: Yeah. Pittsburgh Public Schools, I live around the corner from Perry. There's only one public north side, Pittsburgh Public School, and it's Perry. So you have all these different kids all on the north side just going to Perry. There's diversity there. Yeah. It's just, I guess I don't get your point in saying, like, there's no black people that go to my school, so I'm missing out. Or, like, I don't see your point.
3: I mean, that wasn't, at least not my point of, like, that. It's more so just, like, the experience that you have at that school as a Hispanic woman. I was told that they were going to call ICE on me by other students. I was told I was going to be deported and my family was going to be deported. And I think that if I went to a school where there was more diversity and there was an emphasis on treating everyone with respect, it would have been very different than like me going to a school where it was 90% white individuals and white kids who grew up with parents that were Trump supporters. So I think that it's not necessarily like maybe you're hearing it as like tokenism when in reality, I think that we mean it more so as like equal opportunities for everyone doesn't hurt anyone. Like gay rights doesn't hurt straight people. Women's rights don't hurt men. Like it just makes everyone happier because when you're living in a society where everyone has equal opportunities, everyone has the chance to like live the life that they want to live, I guess, and like go to the colleges they want to go to and do the job that they want to do, you're going to be living in a society where like people are just generally happier and kinder to one another.

0: We're going to pick up kind of where we left off with the topic of education.
1: All right, well, going to a majority black school and having no black teachers is like, it really affects how I see myself, because it's like, why are all these white people teaching me how I should grow up when I feel like they don't relate to me or how I grew up at all? And I feel like I'm being set up to fail, because it's like, how can you tell me what I should know when you weren't raised in the same circumstances? Or like, you can't relate to me. It just makes you feel like, wow, I'm really in here by myself. But it's like, it's okay, because like, I have a good support system, but I just feel like not everybody does. So people need to work on getting more black people in black schools to be more prevalent in these black kids' lives.
2: Yeah, I read something the other day about how after Parkland, they're putting more like police in schools. And there was a discussion between some black high schoolers, and they were saying that it's not necessarily like the fact that there's like more security in the schools, but it's the fact that the security is all white. And they're like, I think one school, the statistics in Texas was that it was, there were 9% of high schoolers were black at that school, but 33% of the times when like the police would go up to a student and like tell them like, what are you doing? We need to check your bag or whatever. 33% of that was them talking to a black student. So I don't know math very well, but 9% to 33%.
3: So you were saying how you go to a majority black school, right? Mm-hmm. So with having all white teachers there, does it, I guess, feel better to have people that look like you around you? Like, because you're saying if you're at a majority black school, then you have your friends, your students, everybody kind of around you, even though your teachers aren't. Does it feel, is that kind of a good support system, would you say?
1: It's just like seeing black people succeed, because you don't see that a lot in society, in schools, in commercials, on the news. It's like you don't just see the representation of black people is just deteriorating every day, because the things they put on the news or the things they put in commercials or the things that people represent on TV shows is mostly negative.
3: I guess for me personally, my experience is almost on a reverse end, in the sense that I am kind of, I'm not a light Hispanic. I'm not like J-Lo. I'm not Shakira. I'm not, because in Latin America, people think like, oh, you all look the same. But no, there's racism. You have white kind of Hispanic people,
1: yeah,
3: and you have Afro-Latinos. You have kind of mestizos, which is me, which is kind of native. I'm like Native American, and then also a little bit of Spanish. But with that, kind of like in my school, I am one of maybe four or five Hispanics in my entire school, and I'm pretty much the only one that looks like me. As well, all my teachers are white. I don't have any teachers of color at all. So having almost nobody around me, I don't have necessarily a support system. I can't speak to anybody in Spanish because nobody understands me. They don't speak kind of fluent Spanish. So kind of my experience is very sad, because I look outside and all of these kind of white kids, they don't know what being Hispanic is. They just know the thing that they see on TV. They see the gardeners. The only people that look like me on my school campus are the ones mowing the lawns and taking out the trash. And you know, I don't have people for the white kids to look at besides me to look and say, oh, there's something else than a lawnmower. There's something else than just kind of working in the heat and being outside, because that's the reputation we get. People don't look at me and think of Sofia Vergara. They look at me and they think of kind of the gangs. They look at Mexico. They look at that. I'm not that type of Hispanic, and being at a school where, you know, there's so few people around you. The only time I can speak Spanish is in my Spanish classes. And even then, a lot of the times it's in English. I'm being told Latin American history by like a white Puerto Rican, which, yes, like you do have a degree. You went to Cornell. Wonderful. I really do love him as a teacher, but at the same time, he does not know my experience. His experience being kind of Latino is inherently different than mine. He doesn't get called out of cars on the street telling to go back to your country. But for me in my school, you know, I don't have people to look to. I don't have somebody to talk about. And the closest thing are the few African-American kids who kind of oftentimes deal with similar problems, because we got kind of four or five people around us that might look like us, but everybody else is a stranger. Our teachers teach kind of, it's like we tell like our teachers, it's like, oh, we're going to white class, because that's what we learn. You know, we're not learning about us. We're not learning about people that look like us, just white class.
1: The only time we learn about black people is when it's February for Black History Month, or we're learning about American slavery.
2: Yeah, my experience is really similar to Ben's. I don't know what the solution is for that. Like I said earlier, I think that it's just like opening up more opportunities at every school, and like
1: How do you get more opportunities?
2: Yeah, exactly. That's sort of like, what's the solution to that? Like I said, I don't know.
3: One issue, too, is, like, the pressure that's put then on the few kids that are at that school is, like, if you fail, you know, like, it's not like I can fall back on a trust fund to get me into college. I can't fall back to get into Legacy Yale or Harvard or whatever. I don't have that.
2: And you're not, like, your parents aren't cheating you in with saying you play water polo.
3: No.
0: Or lacrosse.
3: And it's kind of this thing where, like, you have to act one way at school to show kind of everybody else around you, all these white people, that, you know, you can survive, you can succeed, you can do everything they can, but the price that it comes at, you have to try harder than almost every other kid there. And for me, that's the inequality that I hate.
1: To represent the whole race.
3: You can have kind of these really privileged kids, they do nothing, they're not trying to get into college, they're just doing whatever they have to. And then you have kids who are trying their hardest, doing everything they can.
2: And if you get in trouble one time, that'll ruin your entire life. Yeah. You get suspended, you get expelled. That's your entire college career.
3: And because of your zip code or your color or the language you speak, that can determine if you get into a place, if you go further. And even more than that, just looking at jobs and how to get in, look at kind of the injustice that's there. I think for me, that's one of the biggest issues is representation. Where is it? You know, you see on the news what kind of, for me, what Latinos do, but everywhere it's kind of messed up. Like, we all don't got representation.
2: Before the break, we were speaking about education, and now we're going to move into the public health crisis in Pittsburgh, from the pollution and how it affects different people differently. Western PA has some of the worst air quality in the nation. If you live in Allegheny County, south of Pittsburgh, you're 2 times more likely to get cancer and way more likely to get stroke, heart attacks, lung disease, heart disease than any other part of the country or the state.
1: Why?
2: Because of the air quality and the toxic 10, which are 10 like big factories and big polluters in the area. So they put like known carcinogens into our air, and like the U.S. Steel Coke plant in Clairton, it continues to break regulation. Even over Christmas, we had like a huge fire. For that day, we had the worst air quality in the nation. And being a smaller city, you would expect like L.A. or New York City to have worse air quality because they're larger, they have more cars. But it really speaks to like what our politicians put more important than us, and like the fact that they'd rather make a profit from the oil and gas industry and just industry in general, rather than like caring about our health and fighting for us.
1: Well, for pollution, for me, that's more contributing towards like littering and trash, like constantly in your neighborhood. It's like I'll go outside, there's trash on the floor, I'll pick it up. It's like, okay. But then I ride down the street, and there's like where houses used to be, just people dump trash for no reason. It's like, that's disgusting. Why is that there? Mm-hmm. But like, there's signs, oh, you'll get fined, but that trash has been there for at least 2 years. So that personally is like, I don't want to live in a place where there's constantly trash, where people throw trash because they feel like it's okay, they won't get reprimanded, and it's just like, is it ever going to change? And it's just become the norm in Black communities or like urban communities. I feel like they don't care.
0: In Northview, we have like dumpsters everywhere, just like for people like to dispose of their garbage, because that's how the trash pickup there works. Like, despite all those dumpsters, like there's trash between like the sidewalk and the street, like in that corner, and like near where the grates are for like water, and by bus stops, they're just like, it's like everywhere. Like, people just like throw trash on the ground.
3: I think also an issue, especially for Pittsburgh here, is that with having the steel industry and everything in our past, that today we're oftentimes being compared to our past. Like, oh, like we're so much better, we're good now, because like look at what it was 50, 100 years ago. Like, it was so much worse, which like, yes, don't get me wrong, that is true. It was so much worse back then and we did get better, but that doesn't mean we're good. That there's still a lot to go. And just because there's some grass now, you know, just because you can swim in a river that doesn't now show oil everywhere.
1: Shouldn't.
2: That you still shouldn't swim in.
3: Where we still don't have animals.
1: It's the dirtiest river in the United
3: States. For real.
0: No, because the reason also why you can't swim in the river still is because Alka-Seltzer, the way that they treat the water, if they're over capacity for their water filtration treatment plant, they just let like sewage water flow into the river, which is...
1: They're currently trying to build off more so they can actually treat more water at once.
0: Yeah. That's still gross.
2: Yeah.
1: Well, what can you do so that doesn't happen, Marie?
2: That's the thing, is that it's more, it's like a local issue. It's it's why local elections are so important, and it's so important to get involved and be civically engaged, attend council meetings, all of those things, because those are issues that we think we don't have control over, but we do, and the answer is really clear. It's just having an open line of communication with our elected officials and voting. And
3: Something that always stuns me is that people don't really talk also about how our water, like the lead levels are up to par with Flint, Michigan. Like people don't talk about that.
2: It's actually higher.
3: And yeah, in some places it is. It's like higher. Like why? Like,
2: yeah, I think like last January we had 18 parts per billion. And in Flint it was actually 12 parts per billion. Mm-hmm. And then I think over 5 parts per billion is when it becomes like really unsafe.
1: Thank you for joining us on Streaming Justice, music conversation about civil rights, past, present, and future, in honor of Dr. Martin Luther King Day. With me, Destiny Best.
0: Me, Marie Kessler-Kavitsky.
3: Me, Benjamin Gucha.
2: And me, Leandra Mira.
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6: 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Welcome to Radio OC on Youth Express, recorded live from Oakland Catholic High School. This is Gabby Moran, and I am in 11th grade here at Oakland Catholic High School. Joining me are Katie Connect, Josie Cost, Isabel Schmieler, Mara Sheedy, Mara Ward, and Mary Cumston. Today we'll be discussing Oakland Catholic's production of Pride and Prejudice, but first we'll start by introducing the Radio OC podcast.
7: So just to start off, a little history of Oakland Catholic. In 1989, Sacred Heart, St. Paul's, and Our Lady of Grace School emerged into an all-girls Catholic high school that we now know as Oakland Catholic. Over the years, Oakland Catholic has changed tremendously. Our mission statement states the three main focuses of Oakland Catholic, which are scholarship, spirituality, and service. All three of these focuses are instilled in all Oakland Catholic girls from the moment they step foot into Oakland Catholic, from the moment they graduate. So OC Podcast is a new program here at Oakland, and it allows us to get involved with the broadcast realm of things and also the engineering part too. So it allows us to sort of get involved with things at Oakland and also get involved with students, and it allows us to reach out to our alumni as well.
8: Next up, we'll be having Tanelsa and Marie talk about our school's production of Pride and Prejudice.
9: On November 5th, 6th, and 7th, the Oakland Catholic Theater Group performed an adaptation of Jane Austen's Pride and Prejudice. The play was a great success due to the incredible dedication and talent of the 15 actors and actresses and 3 crew members, as well as directors Miss Jeffries and Miss Gentili. Conveying the charm and complexity of Austen's original novel was no easy task, but viewers of the show confirmed that the production was both true to the story and highly entertaining. Pride and Prejudice has taken several different forms since its publication in 1813, from numerous movie renditions to graphic novels to plays and musicals. Now to Tanelsa, who played Lady Lucas in the play.
10: So there were 15 of us in the show, and we had 3 boys from Central Catholic playing men in our show, and we also had a couple girls also play men in our show because we could not get enough boys from Central to join our cast. And many of us had been in previous shows, such as A New Style for Murder and You Can't Take It With You. So we were used to each other, but we did have a couple new cast members. And so during the show, it was very hard to put it all together. Pride and Prejudice is one of like the hardest shows that we've ever done in like the whole theater group. And it took a really long time. Like, we didn't get really good until the week before the show, but we had to work after school Thursday, Wednesday, and Tuesday every week, sometimes Monday until like 6 o'clock sometimes, and we were working very hard, and we put a lot of dedication into this, and Mrs. Gentili and Miss Jeffries, our directors, put a lot of their hard work into the show as well. And we got costumes from CMU and different costume shops to put the show together, and Mrs. Gentili made the set, and everything was just really, really nice in the end. And so we had 3 performances, and the audiences were great. They found it funny, they enjoyed it, and some of them came back for the next nights as well.
11: Thank you, Tanelsa. And now we're going to hear from Miss Jeffries, one of our English teachers who is also the director of Oakland Catholic's performance of Pride and Prejudice.
12: What persuaded you to select Pride and Prejudice for this year's play?
13: So, full disclosure, I did not select this play. Mrs. Gentile chose to produce Pride and Prejudice, and she actually had it picked at the end of last semester. So last year she told me she was going to do it. But I think that it was a really good choice for Oakland Catholic because, first of all, it's a text that we study here. So, you know, in your freshman English class, all the honors freshmen read Pride and Prejudice over the summer. And Dr. Dorfler and I actually decided to switch the curriculum around so that we'd start with it this year, so that it matched up with the production of the play. And I also think it's a really good play for Oakland Catholic because it's really hard to find a play with more female leads than male leads. And obviously we are looking for something like that because we're an all-girls school. So I think that it was a really good choice, both because of the content and just because of the form that it's in.
12: Were there any scenes from the book that were not included in the play that you feel should have been in the adaptation?
13: I know this is something that we talked about in English class, in both of my freshman English classes, actually, after they got to see the production of the play. In any adaptation, it's really difficult to preserve everything. But I think that I really wish there had been more evidence of Mr. Darcy's transformation, because it's such a big deal when Elizabeth finally gets to leave Longbourn and Meryton, and she is in Hunsford, and she gets to see Darcy in a different setting, and then she gets to go to Pemberley, and she gets to see Mr. Darcy in a different setting. And all of those other settings have an effect on his behavior. He's just more comfortable in other places. And we didn't really get to see any of that transformation from Mr. Darcy, except for the scene where he comes in just after they found out that Lydia runs away and offers to be helpful to Elizabeth. But we didn't get to see any of that transformation, so I thought that it made it a little bit less believable. But I will say that it was very helpful just to have one set to deal with. But I see that's a later question, so I'll talk about that later.
12: All right. How did watching the play compare with reading the book?
13: I think that the one thing that is difficult about any dramatic interpretation of Jane Austen's work is that it means that you lose the narrator. I think that having the narrator, who I know it's just the narrator, it's not necessarily Jane Austen, but it's fun to imagine that these are her perspectives throughout the novel. The humor that she brings and the insight into each character that she brings is just a really valuable part of the experience of Pride and Prejudice as a whole. So I don't know, it would be, I think, very cheesy dramatically to have somebody on the corner of the stage acting as the narrator. But that is something that I miss when seeing any version of the play. But I did think that our actors did a really good job of conveying those characterizations in the way that they interacted with each other, in Mrs. Bennet's exaggerated motions and, you know, Mr. Collins' ridiculous bowing and things like that. They got us some of the humor and the enjoyment that would have been in the narration, even though we didn't have Jane Austen herself floating above our stage and telling us all about her book.
12: Yeah. So did having one set throughout the entire play pose a challenge in blocking the scenes?
13: I think that it was more of a benefit than a challenge. So it meant that really all that we needed were some different props. There wasn't a whole lot of rearrangement time that we needed in between scenes. So I think it was mostly beneficial. I think the challenge to blocking was actually more the size of our stage. We have a really, really tiny stage. And there was one scene in particular where all of the guests come over for tea, and then Hill, the servant, comes in to announce that there's yet another guest, and Mr. Wickham comes in. And we were supposed to see this look between Mr. Wickham and Mr. Darcy to tell the audience that, ooh, obviously there's some kind of a backstory to these two gentlemen, but Mr. Wickham couldn't see Mr. Darcy through all of the other people, and so I'm not sure that that came across as well as we wanted it to. So I think it was more the size of the stage that was a challenge to the blocking.
12: So the final question, was it difficult for the actors and actresses to adopt British accents?
13: So a number of our actors and actresses came in with perfectly wonderful, polished British accents already, which was really, really helpful because I'm not much of an accent coach. But Mrs. Gentile had a lot of very helpful suggestions for at least getting the sense of a British accent, even if they weren't perfect or they weren't, you know, I don't know enough about the class differences that read into accents, which I know is a big deal, especially in period dramas set in England. But a couple of the suggestions that she made were to get people to slow down their speech a little bit and to enunciate the ends of words instead of just swallowing consonants, which we tend to do in the United States. And I think that some of that got people thinking in a different tone. I noticed that as people became more comfortable with their lines and more comfortable with those elements of the accent, they also started speaking at a higher register. Like Mrs. Bennett, Julia Beer Temple doesn't speak up here all the time, but she ended up there because of her personality and in trying to capture that accent. So I think that it was something that I was happy to see coming out in them over time.
12: Great. Thank you very much for your time.
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14: My name is Katie Kinnett, and I'm treasurer of Oakland Catholic's Campus Ministry Club. This year, the campus ministry at Oakland Catholic is sponsoring a wellness drive where we're going to prepare kits with like just basic like wellness essentials like toothpaste, toothbrush, shampoo, soap, that kind of stuff to be given to St. Paul's Cathedral, and then they're going to distribute it to whoever needs it. Like I said, this is sponsored by Oakland Catholic's campus ministry and like was founded on the quote from the Bible, which is John 15:12, which is, "My command is this, love each other as I have loved you." So with the drive, that's definitely what we're trying to do. We're trying to give back to the less fortunate since we have so much. And now we have an interview with Miss Farrell, who is the moderator of the Campus Ministry Club, and she's the campus minister.

0: often people don't have. And that these hygiene kits will go to people who are served through the food bank of St. Paul Cathedral. So we've been asked to meet this need this year because they have found that a lot of the people that come to their food bank and come to receive services through their social service ministry very often don't have those basic necessities. So we are asking each homeroom to put together at least 4 hygiene kits, 2 male, 2 female hygiene kits, so that they're able to meet this need that we're seeing within the local area.
1: Okay. Does this differ from what OC has done in the past, and will Oakland be sponsoring any other drives this year?
0: Okay, yes. Yeah, so in the past, we've continually worked with St. Paul Cathedral. In the past, however, we've done it is a Thanksgiving drive in a sense, but it's been more focused on bringing in food items and non-perishable food items, along with basic household items, paper towels, toilet paper, all those types of things. So that's what we've done in the past to support the food bank at St. Paul Cathedral. But this year, they have been given some donations from various benefactors where those needs have been met. So they've asked us to shift into this other area of need. And as far as Oakland Catholic sponsoring other drives this year, right after our Thanksgiving drive, we do a Christmas gift-giving drive. And that is a drive where we work with different organizations each year. Sometimes it is it can be Kids Voice, which is for kids who are in foster care, or it could be just local families identified through various parishes who are in need. It could be any maybe families of children at the Maria Goretti After School program. But what we do with that is we're given the names of several children within families that really need some additional gifts this Christmas. And each homeroom works together to come up with the gifts for that particular child. And we usually serve about 15 to 17 children each year.
1: Thank you so much for your time. And as always, this is Radio OC on Youth Express.
2: All right. Well, let's all remember to participate in the hygiene drive at Oakland Catholic.
3: So now we're going to segue into Native American history, which is something that, especially to the junior class, has become increasingly important in our studies of American history. And for this, we were able to interview one of our teachers, Mrs. Frado, and here is the interview.
4: Would you be able to start by giving our listeners an overview of Bury My Heart at the Wounded Knee?
5: So Bury My Heart at Wounded Knee is a book that has been well known for a while. It was written by an author named Dee Brown, and I believe it was published in the 1970s, and it just sort of in a really heartbreaking way chronicles the demise of the Plains Indians of the United States. So it kind of chronicles the last couple decades of the 1800s as Manifest Destiny had transpired, and the frontier was quickly being settled up, and there really was no point at which the frontier stopped anymore, and just sort of that advancement that led to the displacement and in some tragic cases the actual physical demise.
4: Well, to transfer into the time period and the context in which this book was written, the Vietnam War was going on at the time, and the primary comparison made was the similarity between the massacres and atrocities against the Native Americans in the late 19th century and also the My Lai massacre. So can you explain the parallels between Brown's narrative and at that time, the current social situation?
5: Yeah, I think that's a great question, Gabby. So really what you're seeing is this sort of protest against authority, you know, what we kind of call the counterculture of the 70s. And they're sort of looking around and saying, you know, we've been taught that the United States has always been a force for good in the world. And for the most part, you know, as a historian, I believe that, you know, we fought 2 world wars to free huge populations of the world. But by the 1970s, that was all becoming a little bit murkier and a little bit less defendable because, you know, the Vietnam War had turned quite ugly. And the question was, who are these Viet Cong and Viet Minh communists that were fighting? Are these really farmers?

0: farmers by day and soldiers by night. In some cases, yes, but in other cases, it was hard to prove. And so soldiers were being put in really difficult situations, American boys, practically. The average age of a U.S. soldier fighting in Vietnam was 19. Mm-hmm. And they were being put in really difficult situations because this was guerrilla warfare. People were not wearing uniforms. They were being forced to go in and clear out villages, burn them down, arrest suspected Viet Cong, and in some cases make, split-second decisions about how they were going to proceed with the so-called enemy. And so America got a really, really sort of ugly image in the minds of a lot of the youth counterculture protesters who did not want to take part in this war and began protesting against it vehemently. And then they started to look at the story of our own nation and think about the Native Americans who had been here before us and their fate under, again, this manifest mm-hmm. destiny kind of government-mandated takeover, and really began to look at who writes history, who the winners and losers are, and question America's role in some mm-hmm. of this. So I think Vietnam definitely was a catalyst toward re-examining how Native Americans had fared under the quote-unquote white man.
1: Mm-hmm. Absolutely. And would you say that the gnawing self-doubt that the nation had plunged into, do you think that contributed to the success of the actual book because it hasn't gone out of print?
0: I think there's always been a population that has been very committed to kind of exploring and paying attention to sort of the underbelly of U.S. history, the dispossessed ones. But, you know, you could also look at it from the side of, you know, President Richard Nixon talking about the silent majority. Mm-hmm. He argued that the vast majority of Americans supported the Vietnam War, supported his policies, were not in favor of the war protesters. So I guess it just depends on which view of history you take. Certainly, though, there is always that part of the population that wants to look at sort of the underdog or sort of examine the, you know, as I said, that underbelly of what the mainstream was saying about the time period.
1: So in a sense, Brown was able to balance the narrative in our country and bring that other side to light.
0: Yeah, I think so. I think he gave an important voice to a people mm-hmm. that did not have a written language, right? Mm-hmm. They were not seen as a sovereign people. They were not made citizens of the United States until the 1920s. So they didn't have a voice. And when you read the book, you know, he's stitching together oral history accounts and government accounts and, you know, letters and diaries to the best of his ability. But you realize at some point, no one has ever really told these people's history. Mm-hmm. And so he gave a really important voice to a very overlooked and misunderstood era of our country's history and what happened to these people who were here already mm-hmm. and were weak and couldn't defend their position.
1: Mm-hmm. One thing that struck me as I was reading through parts of the book and as I viewed one of the film trailers from the HBO version was the scene where one of the Native Americans says, "There is no word in our language for owning the earth." As a historian, what was there any one part of the book that especially struck you as being incredibly compelling?
0: I was really, really sad when I read the story of King Joseph, I think of the Nez Perce, he apparently died of a broken heart. And they were a beautiful tribe that sort of lived on the Pacific coast in present-day Oregon and Washington State. And they were like hunted animals. By the end, it was just so heartbreaking to read how they wanted peace and they wanted to try to find some compromise to, you know, understand that the white man was coming and they weren't going to be able to keep all of their land, but some kind of concession where they wouldn't be sent to reservations mm-hmm. because that was their life. You know, it was taking everything that they knew and who they were. They were so tied to the land, and that he died of a broken heart. And there's a poem that Dee Brown writes that quotes something that he said to the extent that he was dying of a broken mm-hmm. heart. And I thought that was just like, just so hard to read and think about. Mm-hmm. And it just really, really struck me.
1: D. Dee Brown said several years after the book came out that Americans who have always looked westward when reading about this period should read this book facing eastward.
0: Interesting.
1: What do you think that this means to U.S. history students today?
0: Well, I mean, I think he's probably saying, look who caused this. Mm-hmm. And I mean, I think what it says is, you know, look, empires rise and fall, and, you know, the winners write history, the strong shall inherit the earth, all of that. But I don't think that means that we shouldn't understand the good and the bad that's led to that.
1: Absolutely.
0: And by looking east, it's sort of this question of, let's understand the developments and the factors that brought this about. Mm-hmm. You know, colonization of the New World, certainly beginning with the European powers, mm-hmm. Independence, the settlement of the land, the industrial revolutions, immigration that came with that. You know, there were many factors that led to the reality that the Plains Indians were going to face distinction. But I think to look east would to say, let's understand what led to this, and let's not deny it, but let's not excuse mm-hmm. aspects of it that need to be challenged
1: Absolutely.
0: And questioned.
1: I don't know if you're familiar with the HBO film version,
0: no.
1: but it mainly focuses on the last two chapters about the Lakota tribe's narrative
0: uh-huh.
1: and leading up to the death of Sitting Bull and the massacre at Wounded Knee. And currently, there is a lot of controversy surrounding the portrayal of Native Americans in film. The BBC released an article last month focusing on when white actors play other races.
0: Mm-hmm.
1: In this film adaptation, two of the stars were of Native American descent. What do you think that this means for the film industry? Do you think that this is going to be a rising issue to recognize them and recognize their history?
0: Like to use Native American actors mm-hmm. alone to play those parts? I mean, I think that like that's a valid desire and concern. And I guess the question would be, can you tell the story though if you mm-hmm. don't have all of the actors like genuinely representing the mm-hmm. heritage? If it's more important to tell the story than to say, I want this to be 100% mm-hmm. authentically acted with people of that mm-hmm. heritage, then you're going to tell the story. If you feel the authenticity is more important, then you might have to have the story limited or delayed or compromised mm-hmm. in some way. But I can see why somebody would say, this is not authentic unless a Native American is playing this role.
1: Mm-hmm.
0: Like, I totally get that.
1: And then transferring more so into currently what's going on, especially in our community.
0: Mm-hmm.
1: There are a lot of academic and cultural institutions that have begun to acknowledge October 14th as Indigenous Peoples Day rather than Columbus Day. And Columbus Day itself has greatly evolved since it was established. Many people now identify it as an Italian-American heritage celebration.
0: Mm-hmm.
1: But what do you think are the largest contributors to this shift in perspective, and how can high school students benefit from it? Because as you spoke about earlier, there certainly has always been a sector of the population that is focused on addressing and looking at the underbelly of U.S. history.
0: Yeah, I mean, I think that you can use these kind of holidays and these commemorations as teachable moments.
1: Mm-hmm.
0: Like, you know, we understand that Columbus committed grievous sins against the native peoples,
1: mm-hmm.
0: you know, the famous primary source document being about hands being chopped
1: mm-hmm.
0: off if they could not find the, you know, produce the gold that was required, and sort of the atrocities that were done. But by the same token, I think we have to understand, you know, where did this idea of Columbus Day come from? You know,
1: mm-hmm.
0: if it came to be, there had to be a reason. And so the teachable moments can be in the fact that things happened for good and bad. Let's sort of look at all of it, and let's, you know, appreciate that it's not so simple as saying, like, let's not acknowledge this man, Columbus, because he was a bad man or he did some bad things. Let's look at the context in which he lived and the times in which he lived, and, like, let's understand the whole picture of this, because it is something that came about. There's a reason that it came about, and the best way that we can sort of approach it, I think, in a balanced way, is as a teachable moment,
1: mm-hmm.
0: so that we're not taking necessarily a position that's, you know, denigrating one side or the other. Mm-hmm. We're trying to understand where, you know, where these sides and where these factors came into play and why.
1: Mm-hmm. And that was certainly part of the podcast content development team's goal in mm-hmm. having this as a topic and yeah. appreciating that in all of our own classes. That's how we've experienced it, the way you described.
0: Yeah.
1: So is there anything in particular that you think Americans today can learn from Native American cultures, whether it is the resilience of those who have maintained their traditions? Because a lot of people automatically think, okay, well, we could look to them for things regarding climate change, mm-hmm. but it really does go beyond that.
0: Yeah, I think there was something really beautiful about the sense of community that existed mm-hmm. with so many of the tribes. And certainly, you know, in reading a book like Bury My Heart at Wounded Knee, it's universal. Love of family, love mm-hmm. of one's child, you know, tragic heartbreak over losses mm-hmm. that are human losses of relationships. I think that their respect for the earth and their sort of understanding that they are just a small piece in this larger system mm-hmm. is very humbling and it's very admirable. So I would think those kind of things mm-hmm. would resonate with me, and I find them, like I said, very humbling and admirable.
1: So also, in a sense, looking at our similarities before differences, because mm-hmm. so many of our cultures yeah. prize these concepts.
0: Right, but we sacrifice them for exactly. the, you know, quote-unquote progress.
1: Mm-hmm.
0: So, I mean, I guess there are, again, teachable moments from both aspects of that, because progress can also mean that we can make improvements to the mm-hmm. world, and, you know, more people can be brought up out of situations that may have otherwise left mm-hmm. them in a lesser state. So, again, I try to get away from just really hard and fast, like, that's good, this is bad, mm-hmm. and more sort of a, well, let's really unpack this and look at it from different angles and, you know, try to understand, again, the context in which some of this stuff took place, mm-hmm. but also at some point be able to make some conclusions about
1: Absolutely.
0: It.
1: Absolutely. Well, is there anything else you would like to add?
0: No, just thanks, and those were great questions, Gabby.
1: Thank you very much, Mrs. Fratto.
0: Yeah, my pleasure.
1: So after hearing Mrs. Fratto's interview, I don't know how many of you are familiar with just one example, but the BBC's latest article, When White Actors Play Other Races. But I'd like to turn the discussion to everyone here, and let's discuss, you know, what do you think about the younger generation, as in our generation's view of, you know, what responsibility do we have to demand equality and long overdue justice for groups of people such as the Native Americans?
2: All right. Well, I definitely think, to answer your question, Gabby, that it is our responsibility. I think if you think about it, our generation, the people who are in high school right now, are shaping the future. And I think it would be horrible if we were thought of as a generation who was degrading like that. And I think some older generations were kind of more like that, but not necessarily, that was just different times, but I think we know better now. And I think because a lot of this has been brought to our attention, that we even have even more of a responsibility to make amends and treat everyone how we like to be treated.
3: I think that a lot of, like, the previous generations' misunderstandings of, like, Native American peoples and other people was just, like, ignorance. Like, it wasn't necessarily, like, racism or anything. So I think that now that we are so educated and we know, like, what's right and what's wrong, it really is our responsibility to try to pave the way for change. And I don't know if this is relevant, but I also wanted to mention there's, like, teams like the Redskins and, like, the Indians and stuff like that, and that's definitely very, like, outdated and, like, needs to be changed. And I think that it's up to us to, like, pave way and petition for change for things like that.
1: Absolutely. And as Mara was speaking about earlier, with Rooney Mara being casted as Lily Tiger, there is currently a petition right now with 94,000 signatures advocating against her playing that role, or white actresses in the future playing roles that would typically go or should go to Native Americans. That concludes this episode of Radio C on Youth Express, recorded live from Oakland Catholic. Special thanks to Mrs. Rinkus. 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
5: 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I love the campers.
6: I like Summer Dreamers an awful lot.
7: Hello, Miss Brown. What do you like about Summer Dreamers?
8: What do I like about Summer Dreamers? I love everything about Summer Dreamers, but mostly the campers, because you guys are so much fun.
9: My name is Doreen, the best Allen.
10: The best part about Summer Dreamers, number one, children are the best people on the planet.
4: I would say I get to meet all these wonderful, cool children from all over. It's so fun.
11: The kids.
12: I love everything about Summer Dreamers. The kids are fabulous. They work hard and they have fun. I especially like Mad About Science.
13: What do you really like about your job?
5: I love my job because I get to interact with young ladies just like you are talking to me right now. That's the best thing about Summer Dreamers.
13: Bye.
5: Bye.
14: I like engaging with all the students and seeing their creativity through the clay projects that we do with them and getting to know them a bit more.
8: I like that you guys get to have your academics in the morning, so that will help you become more successful for the school year coming. And I love that in the afternoon, you guys get to have fun activities like the one that you're involved in right now.
15: Well, I really love the opportunity to kind of work with the kids and get to learn from the kids and give the kids an opportunity to learn from us. I think it's a really good interaction.
16: It's a really awesome program. I really like interacting with the kids and getting to teach them all kinds of different stuff throughout the summer.
10: So what I like best about Summer Dreams is that I get a chance to help children mature in their social area and how to get along and how to prevent conflict, how to help each other out, and how to be great citizens.
17: My name is Deborah Starling. I love all the kids. I love the excitement and the creativity. And they're all just like my babies. They run around and they're so interested in everything and trying everything. And it's wonderful. Because Miss D loves them.
13: Summer Dreamers is cool. I like the activities at the end of the day, and we learn much stuff.
18: I like that I get to do all kinds of new things that I haven't been able to try before.
19: My name is Khalil, and what I like about Summer Dreamers is how every kid gets along and we have fun.
20: Basically, all the afternoon classes, especially painting,
21: the activities.
22: All the world stage.
23: 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And there's a lot of activities to do.
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27: Welcome to Spartan Express on Youth Express, recorded live from Montour High School. This is Maniraj Shakran, and I'm a senior here at Montour High School. Joining me are...
28: Zachary Whitman, Jr.
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27: So today we'll be discussing our Spartan Spotlight interview with Billy Ellsworth, as well as our first pep rally of the year that we had two Fridays ago. But first, since this is our debut episode of Spartan Express, here are some thoughts from the students here at Spartan Express Radio.
33: I'm Sophia. I'm a freshman at Montour High School, and I'm on the marketing team. We just made a Twitter, Facebook, and Instagram, so if you want to follow those, they're Spartan Express Radio. We really want to strive to get like the social media out there and get that aspect to reach the next generation's platform. So obviously everyone's on it. Everyone's always looking at it. Team to be like, remind you to like, just check it out.
34: Hi, my name is Alex Weibel. I'm a junior here at Montour High School. And the group that I'm in currently would like to discuss the recent changes in the music program, like our directors and things like that. We were thinking about talking about the background and the decline of the music program. Miss Mancini, who is our new director, the positive change, and then interviewing her about it. And then next segment, we'd be talking about the second-year music programs.
32: I'm Christian. I'm a senior. Some of the programs included in the second-year music programs, music theory, AP music theory, music tech production 1 and 2, as well as guitar 1 and 2. It gives kids an alternative who don't really want to be fully committed to band, and it could also give band kids an edge.
28: My name's Zach. I'm a junior. And what I hope to get out of this PLT is to get some ideas down for various things we could do throughout the music department. And one of the ideas I had was to interview the assistant band director, Ryan Wolf, who helps with the brass And another idea I had too was to interview Mrs. Benson, who is the chorus instructor, about upcoming concerts.
0: I'm Connor Wendell. I'm a junior. PLT is personalized learning time. That's what they named it. And students use Flex Time Manager. Like, they can schedule their own classes. Like, if they need support in, let's say, like math, they can go to their math teacher. And I think the periods are 37 minutes long. So they get that amount of time to do whatever they want that they need. Like, they can do Spartan Express. They can do clubs. Yeah. Relaxing time in the library or the cafeteria or academic support.
1: 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I'm a sophomore at Montour. 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
4: 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I'm in 9th grade, and I'm part of the pop culture area of Spartan Express. 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
6: Hi, this is Ryan Morley, part of Youth Express. I'm a freshman, and I'm part of the political group. I'm looking forward to see who wins the election, how it's going to go down, and how close it's going to be.
7: My name is Melanie Ross-Shakerin. I'm a senior at Montour High School. I'm the very first producer of Spartan Express Radio, and I'm very excited for what it can become. I feel like Spartan Express can grow into something way bigger and can continue on. And being the first producer is really exciting. I've seen how everything comes together, making groups, talking about different subjects, and I hope that the student's voice comes out of the school.
9: I'm Michaela, and I'm in 11th grade at Montour High School, and I'm excited for this radio, hoping that we can get our students' opinions out there in the world and anybody can listen in. 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
11: Joining us today is 10th grade student Billy Ellsworth. As many of you know, Billy has muscular dystrophy. September 7th was National Awareness Day. Please give a round of applause for Billy and his mother, Terry Ellsworth.
12: Meet 15-year-old Billy Ellsworth, one of only 12 boys in the United States who have been testing out a new drug to treat his Duchenne muscular dystrophy. Billy and his mom have been fighting to get this drug FDA approved for 2 years, and recently, it finally passed. Mrs. Ellsworth and her son got to kick off the first pep rally of the year, making this announcement to the entire student body. After the assembly, Abby Minzer caught up with Billy for this week's Spartan Spotlight.
2: Hello, my name is Abby Minzer. I'm in 10th grade, and I go to Montour High School.
14: Hi, I'm Billy Ellsworth. I go to Montour High School also. 10th grade, I'm in 10th grade.
2: What has been your favorite thing about going to Montour High School?
14: Well, getting to know my old friends again and meeting new people.
2: So, Billy, what are some of your interests?
14: I like to play video games, watch TV, hang out with friends. Yeah, I like traveling, hiking. I like animals.
2: Would you like to summarize what you spoke about in the gymnasium?
14: Well, I spoke about Coach DeCure. It's a fundraiser for Duchenne muscular dystrophy, also for awareness.
2: So there was some groundbreaking news this week. Would you like to explain what it was?
14: Yes. My eteprazine drug got approved, and that's all I can say because I'm still shocked by it.
2: Could you explain more about why the drug is so historic?
14: So the drug is historic because it's the first drug ever to be approved for muscular dystrophy.
2: What are some things you've done to help get this drug off the ground and get it approved by the FDA?
14: Well, I testified in front of the FDA. It was in April, and it worked because they approved the drug, and I'm glad. I advocated on Capitol Hill, too, and I've been trialing it for 5 years, so.
2: And you were one of only 12 in the country to do this, correct?
14: Yes, the only one in Pennsylvania.
2: So, Billy, do you have any advice for people who might be going through similar obstacles to your own?
14: What I have to say is don't lose hope and keep persevering, and you'll do fine. It's what I did. You'll do great.
7: There they were, Billy Ellsworth, interviewed by Abby Minzer.
28: This is really big news, getting the drug approved, because it gives hope for other people who might be affected by this. And I know he's one of 12 in the U.S., but there could be other people in the world, and this will allow them to have hope for better, longer, and more enriching life.
21: I thought it was a very interesting event to see Billy and his mom come in and talk to the entire student body.
8: you know, speaking as a student, not a lot of us really end up seeing him all that much, you know, because he leaves classes early and he kind of, you know, takes the elevator and all that other stuff. You know, it's a very rare occurrence just to see him. And, you know, whenever we came in front of the school, it was interesting perspective to see just like what was happening with him and kind of like a, I guess, a bit of information in regards to his condition, you know, an explanation as to what keeps going on with him. Just like, I guess, the small little details of what has really affected his life, I guess, down to a pinpoint. That's kind of what I learned about during the whole presentation.
27: I feel like the environment that we have at our school, we are very accepting of the people that come here. We understand everyone's differences. And I think having him come up to all of us as a whole, it means a lot to us that we know that we have someone in the school that we can cherish and like understand their problems and things. And I think it's really special that we have him here.
28: I think the student body as a whole, there may be some people who might pass it off or something, but the majority of the school, really, they do sympathize with him, and they do support him immensely. And overall, our school, for the most part, we have a very large section of our student body that is very caring and accepting.
4: Hi, I'm Ellie, and I'm a ninth grader. Me and Billy Ellsworth, we were friends back in the day. We had breakfast together a lot at the schools. It was neat hearing his story and, like, understanding more about, you know, like, what he has to go through. And I know that, you know, not now, but in the years past, people have been rude, kind of, and, you know, making fun of the way he walks or his size. But I think it's great that he had that whole presentation so people, you know, they won't just look at him and say, he looks weird. They'll look at him and know, like, all the things that he's going through and how he triumphed through all of the pain and how he's doing better.
14: If you ever have any questions about what you just saw and heard, feel free to ask. I don't mind. Thanks again, everybody. Go Spartans!
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15: This is Byron Masai. I am 14 years old, and I'm a freshman at Pittsburgh Obama High School.
16: This is Xavier Ruffin. I'm 14 years old, and I'm a student at Nazareth Prep.
17: This is Danielle White. I'm 14 years old, and I'm in 8th grade. I go to St. Benedict the Moore School.
18: This is Lauren Armand. I'm 14, and I attend the Environmental Charter School.
16: So how's everyone doing today?
17: Good.
18: Pretty good.
16: All right, good. So I'll start off by asking everyone, what do you all think the point of MLK Day is? Because I just think some people have, like, different perspectives on why.
17: MLK is more than just a person that helped us. He stood up for what he believed in, and he actually went the extra mile and did things. More people in the environment or the neighborhood, they have ideas, but they just talk about it amongst themselves instead of actually going out and doing something.
18: I think the point of MLK Day is to recognize someone who, like Daniel said, stood up for what he believed in and, you know, didn't back down, although numerous people told him no, and yeah.
16: Yeah, I agree with you. I think that MLK Day is, like, really for, like, I think of it as a celebration and also, like, a time to reflect on what's happening. Because I feel like a lot of people, I might be wrong here, but, like, I feel like a lot of people just think of it as like a sad day because he's passed, and like they think of it like, oh, it's so sad that no one is here to, or not no one, but like that he's not here to still help us. But I think it's, people should think about what he's done in his life and not think about his death.
15: It's just the day to appreciate him as a person and how he really affected the Black community and everyone around the world, especially with America and segregation, and just putting an end to all of that.
16: All right. Like, how do you guys celebrate it?
15: I don't do anything for it. And I just take it as a day to reflect on the past and how he would see certain things nowadays.
16: Yeah. So me and Danielle, usually we go with our grandma to help and do like community service at Pitt. And like other times we'll just find something else to do and reflect like Byron does. And other times we'll just be finding something else to do to help out with other people.
17: Yeah, like during the community service things, we made buttons or we would serve food for people, and we like help out around the building. So we would go around like pushing things or organizing books in a library. It doesn't have to be a big march or movement to celebrate him. You can just be around in your community helping out.
18: And I usually go, my mom usually takes me and my brother to go, I don't really know where, but we go to this place, and like Danielle and Xavier said, we like make buttons and listen to people talk and, you know, express their feelings about MLK and like what he meant to them, or, you know, what this day means to them.
17: MLK Day isn't just about Martin Luther King. It's about all of the people who helped support, because he didn't do it by himself. It was a bunch of other people who stood there for him, like marched with him. It's not just for him.
16: I agree with that. I feel like it's similar to like the Rosa Parks thing that happened, like the bus. I don't want to call it the bus boycott, I'm sorry about that, but like when she stands up to the police and like everyone telling her to go sit in the back, like there are other people on the bus doing it with her, but like they didn't really get as much credibility for it. But it's still like, it still happened, but it's not like she was the only one standing up.
15: But I feel like it just shouldn't be one day that we should just appreciate what he did and what everyone else did to support. I feel like we should go through every day thinking about how he helped us out and just appreciating how we get to live our lives now since he was such a big person and had such a big impact on us.
16: Yeah, I understand that. Like, also, you saying that reminds me of like when other people would ask me, like, why don't we have White History Month? Or, yeah, things like that. It's because I feel like for me, every other pretty much day is just White History Month, and we never really get to acknowledge everyone else who's been a part of history to help us out and support us and try and get us where we are today and even further.
17: The thing about people saying, why isn't there a White History Month? It's because all of our history and like all of the social studies we learn about, all the history in American history, it's all about what the white people did, like all the presidents up until Obama, they were all white, and like what they did, nothing really in our books talk about the Black people. They just talk about how white people did this and white people did that, and it's not fair for people to say just because we have a Black History Month that they should have a month too.
18: Yeah, and to add on to that, yeah, Black people don't really get much recognition in the history books or anything like that. And, you know, I don't know if I can say the same for the other kids, but it feels like my teachers are, you know, scared to bring up the topic because they don't know how to address it, or like they feel like they're going to say the wrong thing. And they're just like really sensitive around the topic, which I feel actually kind of makes it worse, because, you know, it's like they're afraid to talk about it openly because Yeah.
16: Yeah, I agree with that. I feel like if certain teachers are going to try and share that kind of information to, like, children or other, like, just their students in general, I feel like the only way to get past that is, like, with confidence that you, not that you know what you're talking about, but, like, confidence to prove to your students that you're not only going to, like, to pretty much be unpredictable and teach them something that they already haven't heard before, and, like, something that, yeah, just something new, pretty much. Like,
17: and some teachers in the school try, they shouldn't be afraid to talk about it. They should try to understand, because most classes usually have a black kid in the school, I mean, in the class, or if they will talk about it, someone will be able to make constructive criticism, be able to tell you, like, if you're saying it right or wrong. And if you never go out and talk about it, you're never going to know what mistakes you may have or what you may know. And even if you think you don't know, you might influence someone. Or if you talk about it, you might make someone think about it.
18: And then, sorry.
15: Okay. With a lot of white teachers, and why they are afraid of talking about this subject is mainly because, I don't know, a lot of people will feel guilty about segregation and slavery when they just need to realize it was in the past, and yes, it was a serious situation, and it is a serious subject, but you shouldn't be afraid of talking about it, because it was very important and very life-changing to a lot of people, and you should still talk about it, just don't be afraid about it, because it happened, and there's no point in avoiding it.
18: Yeah, and to add on to what Danielle said, teachers shouldn't be scared to talk about it, because then that might influence the kids to, you know, be quiet about that topic, and then they might grow up, you know, thinking, oh, I shouldn't talk about that, I shouldn't address it, like, don't talk about that, that's a bad thing. And it was a bad thing, but, you know, it should still be addressed. And like Byron said, not that people have to, like, not feel pity or not feel bad about what happened. I mean, it was in the past, and although it was a really horrible thing that happened, you know, we should just not forget, but, you know, try and build off of that and see what mistakes we made so we can hope for a different future path thing.
16: I feel like in my life I've always been fortunate enough to have, like, a teacher that has, like, been telling us about, like, truthfully been telling us about what's been going on. Like, they would tell us about slavery and, like, the Civil War. They would give us, like, extra detail of what's been going on to make sure we know, like, about, like, we know more about our society and, like, what has been made of it and what is, like, being made of it. Like, what they also teach us about, like, what's been going on recently. Like, in my life, like, my current teacher's, like, every day, or every week at least, he'll come in with a new story and tell us about it and say, like, for example, he hasn't come in with this story specifically yet, but have any of you heard of what's been going on in D.C. with the Native American veteran? You haven't?
15: Oh, with the students coming and, like, making fun of him while he was, like, doing the...
16: Yeah, yeah. Yeah, like, for example, he would come in with that story, and I appreciate the fact that he would always say that he doesn't teach us things to, like, so he admits that some of the things he says about history is biased, but he makes sure to tell his students that, like, what he says is, like, what he's saying is not his attempt to try and alter everyone's opinions, but, like, what he's trying to do is, like, also show the students that he's a real person, and also that he has opinions. It may be not everything he says or does, like, the students will agree with, but it also makes us, like, it, to me, it makes me respect him more as a person, because he's not afraid to show us the side that we won't like. We'll be taking a break, and we'll be playing you songs to enjoy. If you're just joining us, you're listening to the Streaming Justice Podcast, music and conversation about civil rights, past, present, and future, in honor of Dr. Martin Luther King Day, with hosts me, Xavier Ruffin,
15: me, Byron Messiah,
17: me, Daniel White,
18: and me, Lauren Armont. So our next topic will be about how black kids feel in school. So for me, I go to a predominantly white school, so I feel as if my voice isn't I feel kind of outcasted.
16: Yeah, you feel kind of like I've also been to a predominantly white school for 2 years now, for sixth and seventh grade. I'm in ninth grade right now, so I'm past that. I agree with you. I feel like you, like, in that situation, you feel, like, singled out a lot. And, like, not that your voice doesn't matter because you still fit in well, but just because, like, certain things you have to, you feel like certain things you have to change about yourself, like the way you talk, like what grammar you use, vocabulary you use, and how you speak, things like that.
18: Yeah, and to add on to that, it's not as if I, you know, because of this, I don't make friends and, you know, I can't say anything. It's just, you know, certain topics I usually keep to myself, or, you know, just stuff like that. And there's a black student union at my school. So, I mean, I feel a little bit more comfortable there because it's mostly black kids. And, you know, it's just kind of a space where I can, you know, connect and share what I feel. And, you know, most of the time they agree with me. So, yeah.
15: I was going to ask, like, do you feel very silenced, like certain things you're just not allowed to say or, like, can't be said because white kids will go against you or saying, oh, that's not true, that's incorrect, and stuff like that?
18: Yeah, I feel like that not a lot of the time, but, you know, sometimes I do. And then it's like they won't understand what I'm talking about because, you know, they don't really share similar experiences.
16: Yeah, like they don't have the same, like,
18: backstory.
16: They don't have the same backstory. Like, they're not very experienced with how certain things would go. Like, would usually go in their life. Like, they're not, I don't want to say built the same way, but that is what I'm saying. They're not very programmed the same way as we are. Like, we have a different mindset. Like, for example, like, if your car, like, if you're with your friend's mom, the car gets pulled over, you already know, hands on the dashboard, be quiet. Yes, sir, no, sir. You already know the drill. And they have more of a freedom to it than we do, so they don't really have the same preparation skills as we do in certain situations like that. And they wouldn't, I'm not going to say everyone, but some people don't believe that, like, that's true because they don't have to go through the same thing in the same way.
18: Yeah, and to add on to that, the teachers at my school, some of them, like, I guess they'll, like, get on a black kid's case so much more quickly than they do a white kid because, you know, they're quote-unquote talking too loud or, you know, just moving their chair or something. And it's, there was this one time, not going to name names, but I was in class and there was a white kid and a black kid and the white kid was, you know, talking and screaming. So the black kid, you know, went shh, and he got yelled at and was, you know, asked to leave the classroom, all that stuff. And I just feel like something should be done about that. And relating back to our last topic about, you know, how kind of how teachers don't really understand how to communicate certain topics to kids. I just feel like my teachers especially are, you know, really sensitive about the topic of slavery, racism, you know, all that stuff because they don't really know how to address it. And yeah.
16: Okay. You have anything to add on to that, Byron, Danielle?
17: I've never went to a predominantly white school. I've always had the, well, not luck, but
18: pleasure.
16: Yeah, you always had the pleasure of easily being able to, like, fit in, or
17: it's not necessarily fitting in, sometimes it's just people,
16: you feel more included.
17: Yeah, because it would be the same as how Lauren is, how she's like one of the only black kids at my school. There were only like 5 white kids at my school. There's not a lot of injustice because we all fit in together. We all know the same things. Like, we've all been in the same places. But with the white kids that do go to our school, it's like they try to fit in, but whenever they do, we kind of feel awkward because...
15: Because it seems forced in a way, like they're trying to act a certain race or like act black, as some people would say.
17: Yes, they don't really... They're not... They just like try to force themselves in whenever we would let them in, but they just... Them not acting themselves makes them outcasts.
16: Brian, could you say what you just said again? Because I might have something to add on to that.
15: What, acting black?
16: Yeah, so that I feel like I'm not the person that agrees with that statement, but at the same time, I do. It's hard to explain, but I'll kind of get into that. So I feel like if, for example, a white person is acting black, which, here, I'll explain in this case. So in the perspective of a white man, if let's say a black man is speaking with proper grammar, very formal, sits up straight all the time, very direct, eye contact, everything. They'll say, oh, why do you talk so white? You're the whitest black person I've ever met. And if it, in a different case, like if some people would, like for them, which I understand very obviously, they'd find it insulting to them. Like, why is that a white? Is it because I'm acting so properly and just... being just
18: proper,
16: yeah, just proper and like acting well and behaving myself. And then like in a different perspective of a black man and a white man is like sagging designer belt, whatever, Jordans.
17: I don't think that's attractive for either person to do.
16: It's really not, but
18: it doesn't really make sense.
16: Yeah, Jordan shoes, stereotypical, like
18: Yeah,
16: waves, whatever, AirPods.
15: But that's the sad thing, because so many people are used to how a certain race is acting, then they automatically assume it. So, like you said, if a black man is just acting proper or not being very loud or disrespectful in any way, they're like, oh, you seem very white. But you shouldn't go off of that. You just say, oh, they seem polite and proper, instead of saying you look white. Or if a white child is cussing and like talking loud and sagging his pants, you shouldn't say, oh, you're acting black. You're just acting disrespectful.
16: Yeah, I agree with that. I was also going to say some people do agree with, well, of course, yes, some people do agree with, by saying like, oh, you're acting black because you're not behaving yourself, you're all over the place right now. And I feel like on both sides, I still don't stand for that statement. Sorry. Like I said earlier, like a black man speaking, or no, sorry, on the perspective of a black man, a white man in the same room is not being polite, very like disrespectful towards authority and people, just everyone around them, just like very rude and disrespectful to everyone. And they would say, oh, you're acting like you're the whitest black person I've ever seen. I still don't stand for that statement, because I feel like on both sides, like I'm sympathetic, but also just stand for
18: belief.
16: There's no stereotypes. Yeah, I just don't follow stereotypes.
15: But I have a question for Danielle. So since you go to St. Benedict and the popularity is African American children, and there are a couple of white kids, do you see them like acting a certain way or trying to act different than what you see them as? Like how Lauren is, like just roles, just switched around. Yeah, role reversal in a way.
17: Yes, there is a fourth grade. Oh, I'm not gonna say his name, but there is a fourth grader that goes to my school, and he's always loud and cussing, and he plays music, and I'm like, you. I'm not supposed to say that you shouldn't listen to that, but you're trying to be someone that I know that you aren't, because I've seen him outside of school, and I've seen him act like around different people. He acts this way to impress other people, And I don't agree with it at all because it makes him look bad.
16: Yeah, I understand. That's what I meant to hit. Like, it doesn't fit your... just
18: personality.
16: Yeah, it doesn't fit your true personality, and you're just trying to paint an image to on yourself just to make people think that you are like them and you're just being a follower.
17: And I kind of see it as disrespectful because he's always talking really loud and cussing, and he's a fourth grader. I don't cuss, and he's so disrespectful to other kids, and he tries to boss them around, and it's just...
18: yeah.
17: Not right.
18: So I'm kind of thinking that you're all talking about code switching, which is, you know, you act one way around a certain group of people and then a different way around another. So, like, you might act like the fourth grader, he's probably going to act different around black people versus the way he's going to act around white people. And it just kind of shows, like you said, how disrespectful it is that, you know, this is what people see us as. Yeah, this is how people view black people. And to be honest, there are very many of us who just aren't like that at all. And, you know, but I guess there are
0: a lot of black people that are.
18: There are a lot of people who are like that, who sag and, you know, just do unnecessary stuff, who are, like, super loud. And... yeah, but it's still just kind of, you know, sad and disappointing to see that that's how most people view us.
15: It's just a form of kids trying to follow. But in life, if you just copy other people, what they're doing, you can't be original and you can't really get anywhere in life. Like, with my new high school, I've thought about, like, trying to fit in or act a certain way, but I've just seen how these kids act, and I'm just like, I don't want to act like that.
16: Okay, we'll be taking a short break.

0: Hi, the song you just heard was Keep Your Eyes on the Prize. If you're just joining us, you're listening to Streaming Justice, music and conversation about civil rights, past, present, and future in honor of Dr. Martin Luther King Jr. Day with Lauren Armand,
1: Daniel White,
2: Xavier Ruffin,
3: Byron Messiah.
2: All right, so do you guys have anything of that you want to talk about, like the media or like TV, music, anything?
3: Recently, I just watched the movie Black Klansman, and it was based off of a real-life event about how the first black police officer tricked the Ku Klux Klan into believing he was white and stopping a bombing. And I thought it was very interesting on how, going on our past topic, on how we were talking about how you can talk white or talk black, but the police officer used his proper grammar or, like, tried talking proper into the Ku Klux Klan thinking that it was actually a white person talking.
0: To add on to that, I think it was my mom who said that my brother could get a job over the phone because he sounds white, and that has changed a lot now, but and it just kind of shows, like, I guess how the workforce, you know, favors white people over black people, and it's kind of insulting because, you know, they don't know anything not that they don't know anything about us, but, you know, they don't really know our story and our lives and, you know, like, what we're good for or anything like that. And, you know, it kind of shows.
1: Didn't you have a story about what happened to your dad?
0: Oh, yeah. I'm pretty sure it was my dad. Either it was him or one of his friends. They were on the phone talking to someone for, you know, a job interview or something, and he showed up, and the guy was like, oh, you're not at all what I was expecting. And yeah, it was just kind of rude for him to say.
3: I think with job interviews and certain stuff like that, I don't think people should lead towards skin color and how they look, because when you think about it, certain white people have, like, their family will have, like, a lot of money and won't really need a job, but will want a job to make more money in certain ways. But us as black people, we need a job because certain people, they don't have a lot of money, and they need to make money so they can survive. So that just means they want it more, and that means they will work harder for it instead of the white person just maybe not as working that hard just because they have a fallback plan. They can go back to their parents today. Oh, can I have this certain amount of money? When black people don't have that, they don't have that support system.
0: Yeah, and then to add on to what you were saying about how skin color doesn't matter in the workplace, it doesn't. And

0: to people so I could change their perspective on what they think of people that look and they assume act like me.
1: Yeah, and I like what you're where you're going with that, because, you know, it's kind of, you're defying their odds and, you know, crushing their first impression of you, and it's kind of cool to see that, you know,
0: people do
1: that. Of course.
2: But about different music and movies that are happening in the media, like Black Panther came out and that was big with the Black community, and everyone was so happy that there was a Black superhero, and it's just, people got happy, and I understand that it was a really important time, but the fact that they play it so much and in so many different environments, like if you're gonna go watch a movie, people suggest, oh, let's watch Black Panther, and it's to the point where I've seen it 17 different times.
0: Way too many.
2: That it lost that effect that I used to.
3: Wakey, wakey! You're listening to Youth Express in the Morning. Who needs eggs when you have quality content like this?
2: From seeing the movie.
4: Me personally, I never saw it as a racial movement, but I did appreciate the fact that the cast of the movie was, like, the dominant cast was African American and Black people, and I respected that, but, like, I didn't really see it as a social or, like, a racial movement movie. I just thought it was, like, oh, it's another superhero movie.
0: Yeah, I also have that mindset just because I feel like if you think of it that way, it makes it seem more casual. It'll somewhat brainwash the people around you to make it feel like it's more casual. Like, nowadays it is, and it should be. Like, it's a more casual thing to see, like, oh, it's another, like, Black cast, like an all-Black cast, all, like, Asian class, or cast, all Native American cast. For, like, a new movie, it should be, like, another thing that just happens now.
2: Yeah, but people see it as a celebration, and whenever you see movies like Black Panther as a celebration of Black people, people tend to miss over movies like The Hate U Give or movies like The Black Klansman. And whenever I saw The Hate U Give, it was such a good movie, and I cried multiple times.
0: I was there.
1: Yeah, and I just feel like it kind of, you know, hit close to home for me, because, you know, it shows you, like, very accurately shows, you know, like, what Black people have to go to on a day-to-day basis. And, yeah, the main character of the movie, Star, she had, like, two different versions of herself, and she kind of code-switched so she would fit in more with her white peers at school. And, you know, that's what I have to do sometimes because, you know, I just feel like I can't really be my true self around them.
4: Going back to Black Panther, after I saw the movie, I thought it was a good movie and beautifully shot. But, like, after that, a bunch of kids at my school were, like, making African accents, going Wakanda forever. And I felt disrespected in a way because, like, my dad's South African. And, like, a lot of people, especially at my school now, will make fun of African people when they don't realize that's their own heritage. And me and my sister had this conversation, like, how are you going to attack or disrespect your own heritage when years and years ago your family lived like that? And, like, not only that, it's just they don't understand, and, like, I don't think they ever will. I don't know what I'm saying.
1: Yeah, and
0: that's good. I understand. Like, you feel like, okay, they'll never really reach the point where they fully, like, agree with what you're saying because they, like,
4: they disrespect, yeah, African culture in a way. Because the one time when I left for Christmas in the 7th grade, I came back and some kid came up to me saying, so did everyone live in African huts, like in mud house and stuff like that? What are you trying to say? Like, everybody in South Africa is poor and, like, they have to make their own houses. That's not true. They have money like you. Don't do that, because that just makes me mad. They're just people. They're not hunters or gatherers like you think they are. They're not.
1: Yeah, and I think going back to previous topics about, you know, teachers and, you know, how they communicate topics, I feel like they don't do a very good job of, you know, showing present-day Africans and, you know, like, how they live.

0: And they live similarly to us, like just like us. And so, yeah, I feel like they should do a better job of that. Also, going back to what you said before about, you know, how the kids at your school were making fun of, you know, like Wakanda Forever and all that stuff. There are a lot of kids at my school who do that and, you know, just like generally kind of, you know, make accents. And I don't think they realize, you know, how it can hurt someone because, you know, they're like, oh, no one's going to get offended by this because, you know, most of the kids laugh and stuff like that. So they don't really see a problem with it. And because they get so much attention for it, they continuously do it. And, you know, like you said, Byron, I don't know if it'll ever stop because, you know, no one's telling them no. And, yeah.
1: But there's this one story. I forget who it was, but there's this activist, racial activist. But it was old. I forget his name. But he agreed with segregation, and he believed that he was black, that we should just all move back to Africa. And so when he did move back to Africa, the Africans didn't accept him because they were so used to the way of American life and just trying to fit in with white people. And I don't know. Because I like it when I see, like, a black African-American woman wearing, like, African garbs. Because, like, that means they accept their own culture and their own history.
2: Yeah, like, they're not afraid to show their...
1: But nowadays, kids won't say that they used to be African or just straight-up African. How they really are, they're just saying, no, I'm just American. Yeah. That's not true.
0: And I feel like that kind of goes against, you know... Ooh. I don't even know. Because, I mean, everyone started off in Africa, and, you know, like, people migrated and moved to different areas around the world, and I get that, you know, like, they still identify, like, as American if you're born in America, and, like, South African, European, you know, whatever you may be. But, you know, I think they should take into
2: consideration
0: that, you know, we are a lot... We're more closely related and a lot more alike than, you know, people often lead off, I guess.
2: Okay, we're gonna take a break from this.

0: Okay, welcome back to the Streaming Justice Podcast. This is Xavier Ruffin. I'm 14 years old, and I'm a freshman at Nazareth Prep.
1: I'm Byron Masai. I'm 14 years old, and I'm a freshman at Obama.
2: This is Daniel White. I'm 14 years old, and I'm in 8th grade at St. Benedict the Moore School.
3: This is Lauren Armand. I'm 14 years old, and I attend the Environmental Charter School. I'm in 8th grade.
4: This is Sean McGinnister. I attend Science and Technology Academy as a senior. So right now we're going to reflect on current events and see how Martin Luther King would feel about what's going on in the world. So anyone want to talk about any events you've seen recently?
3: I just wanted to talk a little bit about Donald Trump's wall, and I kind of think it goes against most of the things Martin Luther King Jr. was fighting for, because, you know, he was fighting for equality and, you know, women's rights and, you know, all that stuff. And Donald Trump is just trying to, you know, disconnect these two countries. And it's not right, because, you know, America, yeah, it's just kind of, yeah. Anyways, it's not right. And I think it just goes against what Martin Luther King fought for, and he fought for so long. And
4: I think that I agree with you. The idea of, like, immigration and multiple races being conjoined in one area may turn some people off if they have traditional values. And I think this becomes an economic thing as well. If you have more people imprisoned, then somehow the economy benefits from that. And you can just make it illegal to not follow this process of becoming a legal immigrant, and it will be easier for you to be locked up and thrown away. And this doesn't just affect Hispanics and Latinos, but any minority in the United States, historically speaking. And as a technical term for this, I would describe it as is a prison industrial complex, which means the government can benefit financially from the imprisonment or mass incarceration of any group of Americans, specifically minorities. And this can be through policing, it can be through drugs, it can be through like harsh laws that are used to attack minority groups. And I think Martin Luther King wouldn't agree with that.
2: Donald Trump's idea of a wall, it wouldn't really stop people from getting through, because you can still get to America in other ways, because there are still airplanes, you can still get on a boat. Him building a wall would be a waste of money, a waste of time and resources, and he's not gaining anything except for, like, a few thousand people just not being able to cross by foot.
3: Yeah, and I think, you know, the idea of his wall is kind of, you know, for political views and, you know, like, attention from the people who, you know, are discriminatory and all that stuff. Yeah, so like Daniel said, there are still ways that you can get over the wall and that you can, you know, get into America. So a wall would be, you know, more for the people who have to, you know, travel on foot. And, yeah, it's not a very large amount of people, I guess. Yeah.
0: I disagree about what Daniel said, because some people in Mexico can't afford to get on a boat or a plane, and they can sneak over technically, but still, either way, that would still make them an illegal citizen, and that would just hurt them more. But I think the idea of a wall is just still unnecessary. They should just make, possibly should just make, like, stricter, like, make a stricter, like, make stricter rules on what is required to cross over. And do you have anything to say?
1: No, I was going to ask, like, Donald Trump talks about how America is such a great country, but why isn't he letting people that are fighting their ways, constantly risking their lives just to get over here, and not letting them in? He's having children and their mothers and fathers separate, I think, but they are letting some of the children in. Like, they're having little camps where they get to have a child there, but they don't have their mothers to, like, comfort them and help them out. But there was one where it needed to be shut down, where a worker there assaulted a child, disrespected the child. They have a video of, like, a worker, like, dragging and smacking the kid around. And that, like, I don't think Dr. Martin Luther King would really want to see that in a way, because it goes back to segregation and how people would march, and the white people would attack them and hurt them. And it's like that in a way.
0: I also feel like Martin Luther King wanted, well, he did. He wanted freedom for everybody. And I think that some people are, like, get the thought in their heads that black people want to be dominant over white people, and that's not the case. They, like, some people feel intimidated by, like, the marches, like, any, like, political speaker, like, giving their opinions or anything else like that, like a protest and whatnot.
1: It's just white people afraid of losing power.
0: Yes.
3: Yeah, and then adding on to what Xavier was saying about how white people feel that, you know, black people want to, rise above and all that stuff, they don't, and they just want to be equal because, you know, all men are created equal, and it shouldn't really, like, there shouldn't be fights about it because, you know, I just feel like, you know, no one person is better than another. It's just, you know, the way society views them and the way society wants you to start viewing yourself, and it's kind of toxic. Does anyone have anything else to say?
1: I think we should talk about how Dr. Martin Luther King would see how social media is, because, to be honest, social media, Instagram, Twitter, Facebook, Snapchat, all those stuff, it's used very negatively. Like, it's used in hateful ways. Like, say if you post a nice picture of your family, if it's on Facebook and if someone doesn't like the picture or doesn't like it at all, sometimes people are just so rude, they'll post like a paragraph of everything, what's wrong with the picture, instead of you just wanting to show how you care for your family and how you enjoyed that moment. And not only that, Donald Trump has been posting tweets, and there's that. But then there's also a lot of people post negative and hateful things when it just doesn't need to be said at all. And he'd be very disappointed with that when it should be used as a positive outlook.
4: I think we're going to take a break right now, and we're going to come back and discuss our next topic in a few minutes. So let's just listen to a song for us.

0: Welcome back, guys. We just got done listening to Nina Simone's I Put a Spell on You. This is Sean McGinnister, and you're listening to Streaming Justice, a music conversation about civil rights, past, present, and future in honor of Dr. Martin Luther King Jr. I just wanted to take a few minutes to discuss the differences between two powerful political figures in the 60s, which was Martin Luther King Jr. and Malcolm X. They were both influential and powerful political figures in the African-American community, and many people believed one instead of the other. And the main differences between those two was that one believed in complete peaceful protest, and the other believed in Pan-Africanism and violent protest and fighting back, and believing that the coexistence between African-Americans and whites was non-existent and will never happen. And I think those two different political philosophies were both in some ways positive, but at the end of the day, without their voices and without their opinions and without them rallying for African Americans to gather and support each other, then I think we wouldn't have as much progress as we would have had today. So do you guys agree with one leader over the other, Malcolm X or Martin Luther King? Or
1: Dr. Martin Luther King, I believe with him more, because violence isn't the answer. Why would you want to act like people that are bullying you? You're just, white people in the past have been going around beating up black people. Why would you want to be like them in that certain way and fight back and hit them back? You just want to be different than them and not be hateful people and just be peaceful about it.
2: I also agree with Byron, because I feel like certain stereotypes given to black people at the time were also that we're very violent and very aggressive, and that'd only be proving their point more. And yeah,
3: I prefer Martin Luther King, but I'm not going to say that Malcolm X wasn't a good leader. He just believed that he didn't want violence. He just said, do anything that's necessary to help our case. So it's not that he promoted it, it's just that if it needed to be done, then he was going to do it.
0: And I recently did a social media poll for some of my followers on Instagram, and recently found out that 63% of them believed Martin Luther King's philosophy was better. But a lot of people may have seen Malcolm X as a violent figure and someone that may have went really harsh with his messages, and that wasn't completely the case. He has really influential and famous speeches, such as the Ballad of the Bullet, and basically his points would be that we all have one oppressor, no matter what religious or whatever religion you align with, or whatever race you are, or anything like that. He pretty much just believed in his early life that whites were the largest form of oppression, and then we had to do whatever we can to get away from that. And in the 60s, like, considering we live in today where you're, like how you guys said, I go to a primarily white school, or I go to a community where there's multiple races. In the 60s, there wasn't that at all, especially in the South. And people, no matter how much hope you had and how much you believed and you prayed and had hopes and prayers and thoughts, that didn't mean crap whenever you seen someone being beaten at a bar just for sitting there because of the color of their skin. And that didn't mean crap whenever someone was beaten to death or shot in the head because they were African American. That didn't mean anything to people that were hurt by violence. And it was really hard for people to remember that being peaceful and loving would stop violence back then. So I think looking now, where we can sit in the same room and we can talk about these issues without feeling like we'll be attacked tomorrow, it's easier to say, oh, we agree with Martin Luther King over Malcolm X. And it's really hard to say that you agree with one over the other. But Malcolm X was a pretty powerful political figure for that reason, because in the 60s, it wasn't as easy as it is now. Anyone has anything to say about that?
1: In certain ways, he was right. Like, Malcolm X, I'm not going to disrespect him in any way. He was right. Like, people did need to fight back, and they shouldn't have just sat down. But now, not only that, violence is still an active thing where black people are shooting black people. And there's still a lot of fighting against each other when we should be at a time in our lives where there shouldn't need to be fighting. Like, people at my school, there's been, like, several fights over money or something stupid like that. And it's unnecessary because this is a time where we should be together. It's not what Malcolm X wanted. It's not what Dr. Martin Luther King wanted. He wanted us to be together and not fight each other back. So that's where I feel like violence can create more violence, and that's why I don't agree with the way Malcolm X handled certain things.
0: Anyone else? All right. So I wanted to also think about prisons right now, and wanted to bring up some statistics that I figured out recently on NAACP.org. So I'm not sure if you guys knew that if you're an African-American male, that one in three of every African-American male would have some chance of going to prison. And this, you're five times more likely to be in prison compared to whites. I'm not sure if you guys knew that America, we only hold 5% of the world's population, but we hold 21% of the entire world's prisons. And also, I read recently that if Hispanics and African Americans, if our incarceration rate was lower to match Caucasians, then the prisons would decrease by 40%. And I'm not sure if you guys knew that we were being, like, even though you can't really see it so much today, but there's still a huge problem going on. So I wanted to see how anyone felt about that.
3: Some people don't go to prisons because they did something bad. Some people go to prisons because they can't pay money back or something like that. And whenever some black people can't really, they don't have nice jobs, like they can afford it or they started out in a bad place. So whenever you owe money and they send you to jail, you're going to stay in jail because you can't pay back while you're there. So while other people are in there and they're just building up, more black people have to deal with that situation, so more of them are in jail. So it's not necessarily that they're doing something bad, it's just that.
1: But it's like everything's against you when it's not necessarily your fault. A lot of people are in jail for stuff that they're wrongly accused for. Like, say if you were pulled over for no reason, you were complying with the officer, but they still were saying that you weren't complying, they're still going to try and fight you on it. And even if you don't fight back, they're still going to say that you did something that you didn't do. So there's a lot of lying in those certain situations where you need to find more information and not worry about, I don't know.
2: Yeah, I feel like for certain situations like that, I feel like a little bit of it has been, like, resolved, like, how they, well, not completely, but, like, some officers are required to wear, like, body cameras to monitor what they're doing at all times, which can be helpful, but at the same time, I'm just not completely sure about how.
0: True. And that does make sense because we're really young. We're not really exposed to things like that every day anyway. Mm-hmm. So you can't really think from the top of your mind, oh, I know this, especially when we're not really exposed to things like that every day.
1: But not only that, whenever an African-American is put into that situation, all they can affiliate, it's like how black officers will assume that, oh, he must be a thug or a gangster because he's black. It's like how now us as black kids, we're like, oh, all police officers are out to get us because they're constantly shooting us. Not only that, we're not fully realizing that we're putting ourselves in that situation because we're not realizing that, oh, they're not necessarily out to get us. But then police officers also have to understand that we're not out to disobey the law. There's just something that they just don't understand, that instead of, like, assuming, they just need to realize and think out the situation better so you don't end up dead or in jail.
2: And some of them just get, like, a drive, like, some random drive to feel like they can abuse their power and that it's right to do that because they have the authority. Like, has anyone, like, seen the, like, on Snapchat, they had a story about a little white girl having to get out of a car. She was telling by how she looked, she was at least, like, 4, honestly. She couldn't have been any taller than 3 feet, to be honest. and they had her with her hands up. She had to walk towards the police officer, and they had a gun drawn on her. And
3: why?
2: I don't understand why that would, like, she's just the most least threatening thing that you could ever see.
1: But there, not only that, there was a case whenever Antoine Rose, and not only that, when the kid had a fake BB gun, and, like, the officers immediately just decided to shoot him when it's just a little kid. Granted, the kid shouldn't have been messing with a gun like that or a little toy gun because they know that it seems certain something. It seems like something real and how people can take it badly. But then the cops should have been careful and should have examined the situation instead of just pulling trigger a gun and going to shoot the child when the child didn't even get to experience life yet and the child just wanted to have fun in that situation.
0: All right, guys. So I think it's about time that we take a break. When we come back, we're going to talk about more stereotypes and more things that African-Americans have to deal with today. But let's take a few minutes to listen to some music.

0: And welcome back. The song you just heard was Peace by Sweet Honey on the Rock. If you're just joining us, you're listening to Streaming Justice, music and conversation about civil rights, past, present, and future in honor of Dr. Martin Luther King Day with Xavier, your first host, Xavier Ruffin.
1: Byron Messiah.
2: Daniel White.
3: And Sean McGinnister. Okay, so, earlier I was thinking about some of the stereotypes that you guys were bringing up about how some kids now may think of all cops as coming to get us and how some cops may think of us as just thugs. Are there any other stereotypes you can think of and why you think they have come to be in our minds today?
4: There's a couple of kids that aren't really, I don't want to say weird, but like they're not like the other kids. They're either quiet or just socially awkward in a way. But they're filled with the stereotype that they're going to be a school shooter, which isn't okay whatsoever. And so, like, they're rude to the kid, saying, like, oh, you're going to shoot up a school. Oh, that's a dirty jacket. What, are you going to pull out an AK with that? Like, you obviously don't want to be saying that to a kid that doesn't seem like he's that's. When he seems off, you shouldn't be saying that. And to anyone, you shouldn't be saying that. When you could potentially push the kid to doing something like that, like with the Florida school shooting, that's what happened. The kid got pushed to doing it, and he had mental issues. And they knew that, and they were still bullying him. And that's why he did it, because he was tired of everything.
0: Yeah, and on that, I know you meant to say this, like, either way, it's not an excuse for him doing it. Mm-hmm. But still, that isn't helping the fact that, like, why he didn't do it. Because that's just, like, I hope you get what I'm saying here. Like, that's basically what's been pushing him to do it the whole time.
4: So instead of, what you're saying is, instead of them trying to, like, talk to the kid and, like, be friends with them, they're, like, gonna push him to do it.
0: Yeah, unintentionally, though.
4: They don't have the intentions, but, like, they don't understand that they could do that. And they're still realizing, oh, that's not real. That can't happen. When it happens, they realize it's real and it's happening right now. So I just think that you shouldn't worry about anyone else. You shouldn't be trying to talk about how a kid looks, how he acts. A lot of kids at my school now attack other kids, like, oh, your shoes are dirty. Oh, you talk weird. Oh, you look weird. I know, like, the third week of school, some kid talked to me and was like, oh, you wear that shirt every day. You don't know what I'm going through. You don't know what I've experienced or what I'm going through. So how are you just going to blindly attack me or just disrespect me? That's not cool.
3: I just thought of another stereotype, too. It's not really, like, with kids or anything, but it's with politicians usually, like, that they're liars or that they're only saying what you want them to say to get the vote and all that stuff. And I think that may have come from, just history, just plain history. And I've thought of a few politicians that, like, I'm not completely sure, but may have done things that had negative impacts in the Black community. I thought of, like, any harsh criminal policies that they may have, like Nixon's Law and Order and Reagan's War on Drugs. And to expand a little bit more about Reagan's War on Drugs is when, if you were to use a specific form of cocaine, like crack cocaine, then you'll be in prison for a longer time and you have harsher penalties. But if you were just used like plain cocaine, then you'll have less time in prison. And when you hear like people using crack, then what race are you usually thinking about?
0: Obviously, African-American or Black.
3: True, true. So I'm like, and it was used to attack like urban communities and poor communities and imprison a lot of other people. And also with Clinton's three strikes, you're out rule, if you were to commit three crimes, then you're no longer allowed to vote at all. And I'm not sure if you guys knew, but I'm originally from Birmingham, Alabama. And there, I believe 30% of African-American males are not registered to vote or not allowed to vote because of some criminal history. And this could have held from like something from decades ago, and they're no longer allowed to vote or to have some type of input on some political figure in the South. And I think that whole idea that politicians are liars is something that I'm trying to get away from, but I still believe today sometimes. How do you feel about that?
2: I'm not going to say anything about the
1: the cause, but I think that most stereotypes are based off of some sort of fact that's happened. It's not necessarily something that is definitely true, but it's based off something that someone told you and it was just passed on for you to believe over the years.
0: Yeah, it's like brainwashing pretty much. Like
1: the stereotypes people back in the day were trying to make. They just got a whole group of black people or Asian people and they brought them in a group. They said, oh, black people have weird noses, and that was just passed on. Like, they wrote that in newspapers. They told other people. And then passed down, people just, it was just thought on over the years because that's what they know.
0: Yeah, I also wanted to bring up another stereotype, which is, like, you know, people are more likely to get pulled over if they have dreadlocks or, like, any form of, like, longer hair in our African-American, because it's also a stereotype that they're more of a threat, because, to be honest, I'm not even sure why. It's just a stereotype that they're more of a threat because they have longer hair, which probably isn't true. I could say off of, like, Samson, like, the story of Samson, like, very strong because he had long hair and he had to maintain his hair that way, which would keep him strong, which I guess they believed, because also people have long hair or grow out dreadlocks because it's in the religion, which could also tell you another thing about people like that they're most likely not a drug dealer or dangerous. They fight a lot because they're probably more religious than a criminal, I guess.
4: But going off of what John started with, the politicians and how they're liars, it's a shame because they do lie. Donald Trump lied about multiple things with the paying taxes scandal and all that other stuff. As a politician, you should not lie about certain things, because when you lie, it just makes you look bad. And then, how
0: should I say this? You have to back it up.
4: Yes.
0: Too, so.
4: You should try to be truthful to, like, certain people help you. But with lying, it's sad, because with lying that you can get certain things that you want. So, like, lying about, oh, I went to this certain place when you didn't, but, like, a lot of people can, like, will appreciate you or, like, will like you more if you lie. So that's a shame, and politicians shouldn't lie, because in the end it is going to come back and bite you.
0: Yeah, like, no matter what, even if it doesn't happen immediately, they're going to get caught one way or another, and it's going to backfire immediately. And, like, wait, sorry, could you say that again? Like, what you're saying about lying?
4: Oh, you just, I don't know, I don't remember. Just lying isn't worth it.
0: Yeah, that's what it was. It's a lose-lose situation either way, because when you lie, it shows people that they can't trust you, and also because even if you have the confidence that you're not going to get caught in that lie, it's still going to fail that way.
3: That makes sense. So how do you think lies, I think I remember you said something about, like, how someone spread some type of rumor or, like, wrote something about African Americans having weird noses. Like, what other lies do you think may be used to attack African Americans in a way? Like, anything, like, I remember someone brought up them being thugs. Anybody want to expand on that?
0: I have one that's not that doesn't have to do with African Americans, but it still is a stereotype, and it still is, like, very present day. Like you know how, sorry, what's it called? Like, Middle Eastern.
3: Yeah.
0: Like, Middle Eastern people are, like, terrorists. Like, a lot of them are terrorists. Most of them are dangerous, and people, like, make jokes towards them and, like, imply that they are terrorists and try and, like, get them to think that.
4: But
0: they're
4: that's
0: a threat.
4: Because, the people that are terrorists made them look like terrorists.
0: That image.
4: And as soon as you associate or have similarity with that person, sorry, not to mean to interrupt you,
0: that's cool.
4: But have, like, something similar with that person, like with thugs. So, say if one of my best friends is, like, a Crip, they might assume that I'm a Crip too, or a Blood, even though that's not true. And then what I was going to say is that a lot of black people do drugs or smoke weed. They're going to say that every black person smokes weed. I don't smoke weed. He doesn't smoke weed. She don't smoke weed. Do you smoke weed?
3: No. I came after everybody's soul real quick. Yeah. All right. Well, I think right now it's time for us to go into another break. We're going to listen to some music really quickly.

0: Okay, so we have students at Woodland Hills High School that have questions for us that we're going to answer.
1: Hello, my name is Alexis. I am 13 years old. I go to Woodland Hills High School. Why are so many black people getting shot by mostly white police officers? And why isn't the president doing anything about it?
2: White cops are not going off of what the situation is based on. They're going off of stereotype. And I know the president isn't doing anything about it because he doesn't really see any problems with the situation. He's just going to seem like, oh, another black kid dead. Oh, well, we'll move on.
0: It's like they'll get over a kind of situation and hopefully it doesn't happen again kind of mentality.
3: The president, he's just moving past it. Like, it doesn't really bother him because he's not a part of the family. It doesn't really affect him in the way that it affects us as African Americans.
4: I think that a lot of people would see these crimes, and obviously they're terrible and they're violent and they're bloody and it's gruesome. And the fact that someone would lose their lives through some form of authority or someone that's supposed to protect us is terrible. But this is not the first time this has happened. This has been happening for basically like a century in one form or another, whether it be through lynching or whippings or I think like the first time I can recall like a big incident, this was before I was born, but someone was talking about it in my family, was the Rodney King beating. And I'm pretty sure you guys are familiar with that, when some white police officers were just beating the crap out of this man, and someone filmed it for the first time. And it was just like all over everyone's TV, and it's the only thing that people could talk about because this is the first time someone got it on video. You know, this new technology is now on our phones, and the only thing we got to do is record it, and now everybody sees it. So I think that we've been seeing people getting shot and killed and beaten for years and years and years and years and years, and people are starting to get used to that. And it's sad, but it definitely is true. The fact that schools are getting shot up left and right. And a synagogue recently was shot up in
2: Squirrel Hill,
4: yeah, recently. And we talked about it for like 2 days at my school, and it was just over. It was on the news for about 3 days, and it's over. No one's really talking about that anymore. I can't even remember the last time I had a conversation about that. Or, and that's because it's happening more and more often, and we're becoming numb to it. And it's an unfortunate fact, but it is true. That's the reason why no one's really doing anything about it.
0: Yeah, and like what you said about like people not being surprised by it, like I feel like as most I don't want to speak on behalf of most black people, but like some of us are just used to stuff like that happening, because it doesn't happen to us specifically doesn't mean it doesn't happen at all. So that's why a lot of people were very, like, surprised and, like, affected deeply by... they are affected deeply anyways, even if... They were just affected deeply by that because they weren't used to that happening in Pittsburgh, because they believe that everyone is so close here. It's, like, a smaller city, smaller areas, and, like, they just believe that it's not as common over here, but...
3: It is.
0: Like, no matter what, hate is everywhere. No matter how dark it may seem or sound...
2: There is the situation where I had a run-in with the police, with the cops. Me and my friend, we were sitting outside at a park right up from the street. We weren't doing anything. We were just conversating. And it wasn't that dark out, but it was a little bit dark. Cops then came to pull up, flash their lights. And I understand their concern, but they didn't really need to do anything because they asked if we had weed on us. We said no. They asked again. We said no. He said, do you have weed on you? Said, no. We said, what's in the bag? Clothes. He said, what was that? Clothes. He said, a bong? Referring to weed after we just said it. And I go up to walk to the cop car because I'm like, oh, maybe he can't hear me properly. But I could tell that he did hear me properly because as soon as I go to walk up, he zooms off. Now, I was just confused about the whole situation because it didn't seem like they were taking it seriously. But why come bother me and my friend when we weren't doing anything? And after we corrected ourselves and we told you what was actually going on, you still want to bother us? That just doesn't make any sense to me.
5: Hi, my name is Sanaya. I'm 15. I go to Woodland Hills Junior Senior High School. This is my question for you today. How far do you think freedom of speech should go? As in racist comments, people say, should they have that freedom?
4: I'd like to start off by answering this question.
0: That's a really good question.
4: That was a really good question. Okay. So I think people hear freedom of speech all the time now, and it's obviously in our Bill of Rights and our nation's constitution that you have the right to speak, and you can say basically whatever you want. And I think there is a fine line depending on what the topic is. And I feel like sometimes, no matter what you say, you can offend someone. But there's times where you're aware of that. And I think that's when the line is drawn. And I think it's sometimes people's feelings do have to be heard in order for a message to get across, as long as it's the right message. But if it's intended to hurt someone or intended to bring someone else down, then it's not worth it.
2: Then it shouldn't be said?
4: Then it should either be formed in a way that could be understood and be sensitive to someone else's feelings, but or not be said at all, because sometimes people can say things and make jokes and say things thinking that it's funny or saying that or trying to make a point, but sometimes it's just taken the wrong way, and it happens to me all the time. So
0: yeah, I agree with that. I feel like, here, I would just get this part out of the way first. I feel like my motives are, you should do whatever you want to, as long as it doesn't genuinely negatively affect somebody else or people around you. Go ahead.
3: And whenever people say freedom of speech, they aren't thinking about the time when they wrote down the laws. They weren't thinking that whenever they were writing down freedom of speech, they were thinking that people would go in movie theaters yelling, "Oh, fire," when there isn't a fire. That's just, it's not true. It's not supposed to be said. It's freedom of speech, but it's not what you're supposed to do. So whenever people think freedom of speech, they aren't thinking about people's feelings or emotions, because whenever they were writing down the rules, they weren't thinking that people were going to use that in that type of way, because it wasn't relative at that time.
0: I wanted to I'm just gonna ask you to repeat that later on, because I wanted to bring something up related to that.
2: Go ahead. In a way, it seems like now it's used as a double-edged sword. Like, people will say what they have to say, but understand other people have different opinions. But as soon as you say something that isn't right or is different than someone else's, that's when they'll go to attack another person. Like, I know with this one kid at my old school, we were friends. He said, I didn't agree with everything what he said with, but I respected it and I wasn't going to attack him on it. He said that he didn't really believe in police brutality, and I didn't respect his decision on saying that. But then a bunch of kids started attacking him on it. And then he went to say, freedom of speech, I can say what I want. I said, well, you have to realize with certain things you do say, it just shouldn't be said, because you know it's not a popular opinion, or like it can get like a lot of negative repercussions on it, so you shouldn't say it. You're allowed to say what you want to say, but you obviously shouldn't say it when the majority of the people are against that opinion.
4: Yeah, I think uneducated statements and you're just saying whatever you want without having information to back it up just makes you look like a stupid person and makes you get caught up in situations where people don't agree with you at all, like how you said.
0: Yeah, it immediately like makes you the elephant in the room, just like you're the new topic, and if you're going to say something that everyone around you disagrees with, you're gonna have to expect
2: negative repercussions.
0: Negative repercussions and like something bad happening. And Danielle, could you say what you said about like the law being made back then, like about freedom of speech?
3: The law was made back whenever people didn't worry or think that people were going to use that against other people, like say things in an inappropriate scene or...
0: All right. We don't have too much time left, but I really wanted to bring this up. So that's also the same way with the bear to arms law, and I feel like that law was just made back then because first of all, every gun was basically just a musket. It took like 2 minutes to reload it. Very inconvenient, but still it still protected you. It's a very large difference when you have a semi-automatic rifle on you that has 30 bullets that you could fire under 1 minute, basically. And it's not even like half the time it was used for hunting or anything like that. Either way, you don't need a semi-automatic rifle for hunting. And like back then, that was all the guns were needed for. They weren't used to kill anybody else. It was just for animals so you could use them to eat and just have it on lockdown. Just for that reason and that reason only, pretty much.
2: But nowadays, people just have a gun to have a gun. Now, I will say, because on my white side of the family, they live out in the country and they do go hunting. And for the longest, my uncle used hunting as a job. So he'd go out, shoot a deer, bring it back to the butcher and would sell it. And now I never thought of it as a big deal, but now I see why he really shouldn't have a gun or hang on to a gun. But I also think that he doesn't have the reason to use it on someone else.
0: He has it locked up safely.
2: And he's not in a populated area, and my family is in a populated area where they can go out and shoot someone. But I do think that they do need to get rid of it. And going on with police brutality in certain ways, there's been I forget where I saw this article, but instead of using guns and actual metal bullets, they were using rubber bullets and beanbags to shoot down other people instead of lethally killing them.
0: And that's also related on what you said to about freedom of speech. If you're in a room where everyone disagrees with you, you're going to have to expect negative repercussions. It's also the same when, it's similar to, if you get pulled over by the police, you have a gun in your car for hunting, in your uncle's situation. It's also not good because you could, you don't know what to expect from situations like that that could easily just go wrong and deeply affect him. But looks like we're going to have to wrap up.
4: Yeah, now. I didn't mean to interrupt or anything, but yeah, I think this is the end of the show, and I wanted to thank everyone for listening.
0: And hopefully we answered your questions.
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7: 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I'm in 10th grade at Montour High School, and you're listening to Youth Express. 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
8: My name is Devin. I'm in 5th grade. I live in Troy Hill. Peace is like love. Peace looks like a white winter. It sounds lovely, and it can be funny, but peace is always in your heart.
9: We have 11 poets, as I mentioned, and we're going to get a chance to meet everybody, and then they're going to share a poem. Now, Porter will be introducing this segment to help you understand more about how this all came about. But first, I would just like to meet you, Porter. How old are you?
10: I'm 11.
9: And I guess everybody is in 5th grade, so everybody, how many people are 11? So, and then 10? Any other ages of adults? You don't have to participate. Okay, so everyone's either 10 or 11. Where do you live, Porter?
10: I live in Friendship.
9: And what do you like to do?
10: Well, I like to play soccer, and I love reading and math.
9: Have you read a book lately that you would recommend?
10: Well, I just finished a book yesterday called Almost Famous, and it's pretty good. It's about this girl who moves to Culpeper, Virginia, and she wants to be a professional baker, and it's a small town, and she slowly gets better at baking, and then she like uses baking to save like a couple of close calls. And yeah, it's a really good book.
9: It's a real city too. There is a, I don't know if you looked on a map, Ricky and I, my wife who's sitting in there, have driven through Culpeper lots of times. And we always thought it was a fun name for a city. Would you like to say hello to anybody who might be listening? Any shout outs?
10: Well, I'd like to say hello to my mom and my two sisters who are listening.
9: What are their names?
10: Isla and Addie.
9: Isla and Addie, hello. And I know Mr. Burke is listening today. He made a note today. He's tuned in. And I'll let you introduce the segment we have now. I'm really excited to have you all here.
10: Hello, everyone. My name is Porter, and I'm here with Brickell, Valentina, Chelsea, Stella, Emma, B, Neve, Bryn, Noel, Xander, and my literacy teachers, Miss Duffy and Mr. Gleason. We are from the Environmental Charter School in Regent Square. We recently wrapped up a unit called Current Events in the Arts, which focused on a variety of topics including bullying, homelessness, food deserts, and stereotypes. We worked through multiple sources that provided us with insight on these topics, and then we discussed them together as a community. In the midst of this, we focused on the need to eliminate stereotypes based on religion, race, gender, and sexuality. As we talked about these things, our empathy for others grew. We had a statement that embodied this unit. There is no them, there is only facets of us. This means that we are all connected, and while we may have differences, we have to respect one another and embrace our diversity. In order to spread empathy and create positive ripples in the world around us, fifth grade created poetry that reflects our beliefs and feelings on these matters. We hope these poems motivate real action amongst our peers and inspire change in our community. Thank you for the opportunity to speak our piece for peace.
9: That was really beautifully done. Thanks, Porter. Did you write that?
10: Yes.
9: You're a good writer. That was really well done. I assumed you wrote it, but I just wanted to check. You're a really good writer. Now, first up, we have Emma and Stella, and I haven't had a chance to meet everybody yet. So Emma and Stella, I'd like to talk with each of you before you read your poem. Let's start with Stella. Can you tell me how old you are?
11: I'm 11.
9: Okay, Stella's another 11-year old. Oh, no, wait, she's not. Is she 10 going on 11? Yeah. When's your birthday?
11: April 17th.
9: You're so close. If you round up, right, the rounding rules, you're now 11. Where do you live?
11: I live in Point Breeze.
9: And what do you like to do for fun?
11: I like soccer.
9: Come a little closer.
11: I like soccer, and I like literacy a lot.
9: Do you like to write?
11: Mm-hmm.
9: I had a feeling you must. And now let's meet Emma. Tell me about yourself.
12: Well, I'm 10, and I live in Point Breeze, and I like to play soccer, and I like math.
9: You two seem like you're pretty good friends, are you?
12: Yeah.
9: What do you like to do together?
12: Well, we like to play soccer together most of the time, and we like to hang out.
9: Any shout-outs to people?
12: I'd like to thank Ms. Duffy and Mr. Gleason for helping us.
13: So would I. And I would like to say hi to my dad. Hi.
9: Well, great. Does your poem have a name?
12: Black Lives Matter.
9: Okay. And this is a case of a poem that was written together, and you're going to read it together. And whenever you're ready, go ahead.
12: Okay. 1841, Frederick Douglass escaped from the whips and chains of slavery to become the leader of the abolitionist movement. 1849, Harriet Tubman, to help save its escape, she made underground railroads too free,
13: once cage birds,
12: as part of the abolitionist
13: movement.
12: 1955,
13: Rosa Parks,
12: she wouldn't give up her seat in the front
13: to white people on the bus.
12: This was the beginning of the civil rights
13: movement.
12: 1960,
13: Ruby Bridges, she was the first black person
12: to go to an
13: all-white school.
12: She was a black sheep
13: in a white family,
12: treated like dirt,
13: stepped on every day.
12: It hurt,
13: but she brushed it off. She had to be patient.
12: Continuing
13: the civil rights movement.
12: 1963.
14: Martin Luther King Jr. He inspired a change.
12: He started a march.
14: He gave a speech.
12: I Have a Dream.
14: To end segregation.
12: During the civil rights
14: movement.
12: These people changed history in a big way.
14: But is it enough?
12: They were people who inspired thousands.
14: All of them considered as
12: heroes in history books.
14: But it just didn't finish the job.
12: July 13th,
14: 2013.
12: Hashtag Black Lives Matter
14: began.
12: People were furious.
14: That black people have continuously been shot for all these years.
12: Getting a phone call.
14: Someone tells you your family member was killed.
12: You feel someone hit.
14: In your chest.
12: In your heart.
14: Like someone just shot you.
12: But then you think.
14: Who would do that?
12: A police officer.
14: And you say to yourself.
12: A police officer killed my loved one.
14: A police officer is not supposed to kill.
12: They're supposed to serve and protect.
14: Black lives matter. This is still a problem.
12: We need to aid.
14: Have power.
12: Make a change.
14: They had power and made a change.
12: But they did their share.
14: Now it's time to do ours.
12: To make the change.
14: The change that will end it all.
12: We the people.
14: Frederick Douglass.
12: Harriet Tubman.
14: Rosa Parks.
12: Ruby Bridges.
14: Martin Luther King Jr.
12: The leaders.
14: All of them considered as
12: heroes.
14: And they are heroes.
12: These activists are doing the same thing.
14: So why aren't these activists thought of as heroes?
12: Think.
14: Black lives matter.
12: Many standing up for equality.
14: Because they were
12: scared. Scared that when they're walking down the street.
14: That they would be shot.
12: Or harassed.
14: Even by a police officer.
12: To be scared to walk out of your home.
14: How would you feel to be scared that your kid would be shot?
12: Just walking to school.
14: Innocent.
12: Innocent people.
14: Being killed for absolutely no reason.
12: Walking down the street.
14: Pulled over.
12: Killed. Shot. Killed. But you know what?
14: Black lives matter.
12: This is still a problem.
14: Sorry.
12: But you know what?
14: Black lives matter.
12: This is not a moment.
14: It's a movement.
9: Very good. Yeah, well, let's clap for you too, because you performed that poem.

0: Yeah, I think that's a good way of putting it. When you discover that one area might need a little bit of attention, you know, a good example I always like to use is there might be a special day or a month to help support people who have breast cancer or who want to fight against breast cancer. And I don't think anybody would say, well, all cancers matter. No, you're yeah. focusing on that particular issue for a very particular reason. And how did you work out how to perform that? That had to be, was it hard, or did you know when you were writing it who was going to do which parts or how it was going to happen?
1: Well, on our sheet, we have like two different boxes so we can tell which side is ours, and we have our names at the top.
0: Okay, almost like a script.
1: Yeah. Mm-hmm.
0: Okay. I really liked how movement and moment juxtaposed too. That was great. Well done. Anything else you'd like to say?
1: No.
0: That's always one of my last questions, so just to be sure. Well, very good. Thank you. Now we have Xander is next. There's Xander. And Xander, tell me about yourself. Where? What neighborhood do you live in?
2: I live in Highland Park.
0: And is there anybody you would like to say hello to or shout-outs to?
2: Well, I'd like to say hi to my mom, my dad, and my sister, and my grandma for, like, supporting me.
0: Great.
2: In doing this.
0: Have you been a student at Environmental Charter School since you were very young?
2: Well, I've been a student since I was in fourth grade, so I'd say yes.
0: Yeah, it's been a couple years. Well, terrific.
2: First.
0: Oh, first grade. Okay. So it's been 4 years. So, yeah, you've been there just about your whole school life. What is your poem about?
2: My poem is against Muslim stereotypes. It's against stereotyping Muslims as terrorists, saying that you shouldn't do that.
0: And why did you choose that topic?
2: I chose that topic because I feel like currently in the U.S. there's like been stigma about Muslims, like bad stigma.
0: What is stigma?
2: Stigma is like, it's bad vibes about like them.
0: That's a good way of expressing it. Whenever you're ready, I can't wait to hear your poem. This is Xander.
2: Okay. Assuming things because of a religion, often misunderstood, there should not be any us versus them, like tigers and prey. One group's actions should not influence our feelings on entire religion made up to close to 2 billion people. Are we not all human? They are us, but we are uncaring, unloving, unfair, like hard metal. Millions of lies aimed in their direction, hitting them and stinging like needles, and people believe it all, hearing an infinite amount of assumptions just because of religion. We call them terrorists. We try to keep them out of the U.S., out of anger, forcing them out because we need a group to hate. They are nothing like their stereotypes. I find myself wondering, what happened to freedom of religion? But now you know about this hard, cold lie in the form of people yelling sharp and cold, hurting people's ears. You know it's wrong. So if you have been listening, do a favor to Muslims everywhere, to people everywhere. Get together. Change the world. There are many ways. Don't make assumptions. Don't call people terrorists. Don't judge because of religion. Tell the unbelieving. Teach them to stop hurting people, like storms, yelling loudly. Let them be happy. Let them relax. Be the people who know, who care, who love.
0: That was amazing. And Xander, you read that with such soul and heart and feeling. How was it to write? Did that come out of you pretty naturally?
2: Well, like at the start, it was like kind of hard.

0: hard, but like as I like started writing, it got easier because like I knew, I don't know, I knew how to like what to type and like how that made sense with like the rest of the poem and what I thought. And
1: I think that's true with a lot of writing. The hardest part is to get started. And did you have to redraft it?
0: Yeah, during like revising, I got rid of a lot of things and like added a lot of things. Yeah.
1: That's usually a part of the process. I'm sure Ms. Duffy and Mr. Gleason support redrafting and improving things. I know I still do that with everything I write. I do it. Well done, Xander. Next, we have Neve and B, who are here, right? And I'm going to adjust your microphone just a bit. There we go. Sorry for that bit of silence. I just wanted to be sure we could all hear you. And let's talk to each of you two. Neve, what neighborhood do you live in?
2: I live in Penn Hills.
1: Nice to. I grew up in Churchill, not far from where you live. Would you like to say hello to anybody? Any shout-outs?
2: Yeah, my mom, my dad, and my two literacy teachers, Miss Duffy and Mr. Gleason.
1: You know what we're going to do? We're going to give you each your own mic. And that way, we'll hear you each a little better. Who were your shout-outs to again?
2: My mom, my dad, and my two literacy teachers, Miss Duffy and Mr. Gleason.
1: Excellent. And can you tell me a little bit about yourself, what you like to do, or any hobbies?
2: I like cheerleading, and my hobbies would probably be I like to write and draw a lot.
1: Excellent. Now let's meet B. Hello. What neighborhood do you live in?
3: I live in Squirrel Hill.
1: And any shout-outs?
3: My mom, my dad, and Miss Duffy and Mr. Gleason.
1: Excellent. And do you have any special things you like to do for fun?
3: I like to read and write.
1: And have you read anything interesting lately?
3: Yeah. I finished the Divergent series a couple weeks ago.
1: Excellent. Well, who can tell me what your poem is about?
3: Our poem is about stereotypes.
1: And will you be reading it as a team too?
3: Yeah.
1: Okay, whenever you're ready, go ahead.
2: They say we're troublemakers.
3: They say we're cheap.
2: Lazy.
3: Selfish.
2: Dirty.
3: Stingy.
2: But
3: we
2: are
3: not
2: our
3: stereotypes.
2: I'm black.
3: I'm Jewish.
2: I work hard.
3: I'm kind.
2: I'm decent.
3: I give, not take.
2: Who?
3: Me?
2: Am I responsible for gun violence?
3: Am I responsible for trying to take land in the Middle East?
2: No. Their comments sting.
3: Words weigh me down.
2: Like a bullet shooting through my heart.
3: Like a boulder trapping me beneath it.
2: Think
3: about how we
2: feel. Their words spit at me like poison from their lips.
3: Every night when I close my eyes, the words play.
2: And replay.
3: And twist.
2: And tumble.
3: Like a tornado in my mind.
2: There's no sleep for me.
3: But people just stand there.
2: From slavery.
3: From the Holocaust.
2: To now.
3: They keep misunderstanding us. People are like machines.
2: Their gears may never stop working.
3: It will never end like the dove that never stops making peace.
2: But
3: hopefully
2: we
3: can find the key to make them stop.
2: If you feel strongly,
3: if you care, you could be the key. I can almost hear the sound of a key opening a lock.
2: The key to make a change.
3: The key to help out. Speak out on your online community.
2: To your parents.
3: In your neighborhood.
2: Posters or even flyers.
3: Or even in your school community. Speak out. Imagine how you would feel.
2: Hopeless.
3: Dejected.
2: Imagine how many lives you could change. You.
3: Me.
2: The world. It's not just about us.
3: It's about you too.
2: Join us.
3: Together we are one.
2: Together we are strong.
3: Powerful.
2: Intelligent.
3: Undefeated.
2: You might have to take a risk.
3: But it's worth it.
2: Fighting for what you know is right.
3: Imagine people who go through this every day.
2: The hate.
3: The struggle.
2: Just because of our race.
3: Religion.
2: I'm black.
3: I'm Jewish.
2: Together we are one.
3: Together. We are united.
2: Divided, we will fall.
3: We must choose to stand tall.
1: Very good. Very good. So you two really wove part of yourselves into your poem, which is a very courageous thing to do. Congratulations.
2: Thanks.
1: You are both really good writers, and you've performed. Everybody has done so well. Now, next we have Bryn, and Bryn is over here. We kind of have people moving around because we have so many students today. And Bryn, where are you from?
4: I'm from Greenfield.
1: And I'm asking everybody, because if you're just joining us, by the way, these are fifth graders from Environmental Charter School. And I'm asking where everyone's from, because charter schools draw from the whole community. And what do you like to do for fun or hobbies?
4: I like to draw. That's pretty simple. That's it.
1: What do you use, and what do you like to focus on?
4: I like to just sketch, and it depends what I draw sometimes, different things.
1: Do you use pencil or?
4: A pencil, usually. Yeah.
1: Well, I have a lot of admiration for anybody. I can't draw. I can draw the curtains and maybe some water. That's about it. What's your poem about?
4: My poem is about women's rights.
1: Whenever you're ready.
4: Okay. We should all be equal. Equal should be a given. Given to people who work for it. It is something we need more of. In 1918, women were only allowed to be nurses, not able to fight for their country, a country that doesn't believe in us. Us put aside what we want. We want freedom. Freedom for what to portray ourselves as fighters, teachers, workers. Workers get across, though. Those cleaning the house, taking care of the kids, cooking for the house. Houses full of nonsense. Nonsense that women want a job. Jobs that pay for hard work. Work we need for money. Money to take care of ourselves. Hard work that we already do every day. Days go by the tracks of progress. Progress that has taken time. Time full of fighting for what's right. Only 9 decades ago, women were allowed to vote. Voting for women had to be in the Constitution to make it real. Real struggles to put up with marches and protests. Protests showing we were all the same. Same brains fight against our life. Life is real. Real life, we are still not being treated fairly. Fairly, a word we hear but we never really reach. Reach to overcome the walls. Walls we have to break. Break them, we tell ourselves. Strong women are everywhere. Everywhere in advertising. And we've known this stuff since we were really small. Small minds absorbing what is going on. On inner minds, listen to what magazines have to say. Say our perfect hair, fashion sense, new makeup look. Look at a boys magazine. Excel in school. How to plan your future. Future for girls, getting boys to like you. Waking up to be perfect. Perfect life for boys. Be whatever you want to. Make a difference. Difference is obvious. Obvious looks and all dramatic. Dramatic changes keep the stereotypes and shout. Shout who I should be, what I should look like outside and in a rabbit hole. I get stuck. There are threats. Threats to end our movement. Movement to be treated the same. Same as what we all strive for we are still being treated. Treated like second-class citizens. Citizens who are stereotyped. Stereotyped women. Women should not be underestimated. A study showed that every 80 cents a woman got, a man got a dollar. Dollars are for people that work hard. Equal pay for equal work. Only 97 years ago, women were allowed to work. That wasn't that far back. Far back, it was just men with power, only them at the top. Top and in charge, and they still are in charge of our society. Society hasn't changed that much, only one baby step at a time. Time gives comments. Comments that pierce our skin. You run like a girl. I already know I'm fast. You can't do that. You're a girl. Yeah, I can. Maybe even better than you. You're good at that. For a girl. As if there is a different standard for your gender? 5 million people across the world attended the Women's March on January 21st, 2017. 5 million people were present, but there are many more who believe women are strong. Strong and powerful. Powerful flying voices. Voices cheering us on the fight that has taken more than 100 years. And we aren't going to stop now.
1: Good job. That was awesome. And
4: thank you.
1: You read that I did use the term rant when you were writing it. And that's a compliment.
4: I was angry and in the zone while writing it.
1: Yeah. I neglected to ask if you wanted to say hello or give any shout-outs to anybody.
4: Well, I'd like to give a shout-out to my mom and dad for coming here. And then, even though it's like your sixth shout-out, to Miss Duffy and Mr. Gleason for helping me make this poem and making it, sharing my voice out with the world.
1: They deserve all those shout-outs, as do each of you. These are wonderful poems. Now we have Noel. Everyone's moving his musical chairs here today. And Noel, where are you from?
5: I'm from the north side.
1: Ooh, what neighborhood? What street?
5: Orleans, Perrysville.
1: Oh, okay, Perrysville. Got it. You know, there's 18 different neighborhoods on the north side, so I'm always curious where. Would you like to say hello to anybody?
5: I would like to say hello to my mom and my sisters and my Nana, because she really supported me. And I would like to give a shout-out to my teachers and my fellow students, because without them, I wouldn't be able to write this poem.
1: That's so nice to hear. Tell me your sister's names.
5: I actually have one sister.
1: Oh, I'm sorry. What's her name?
5: Her name is Allie.
1: Well, I'm glad to hear you acknowledge her. Your poem is about homelessness, right?
5: Yes.
1: Why did you choose that topic?
5: So we learned about it in class, and it kind of shouted out to me because one time I went downtown to see a Pens game, and I saw these people, and a couple of days ago we were learning about how we just pretend that we're not, that the homeless people are not there, like we know that they're there, but we just look straight forward because we don't want to see them, because we know that we can't help them. We don't want to help them. So I was walking by, and there was a homeless person, and he was very nice. And I kind of felt the same feeling, like I'm ashamed that I couldn't help him. And so I just looked forward, and I felt the feeling that many people feel.
1: I can't wait to hear your poem. Are you ready? As ready as you'll ever be, right? Here is Noel.
5: My home is a car. Car full of junk I don't need or want a pillow that's soft and fluffy as feathers here, like nothing. That's how you see me and my mom. Want a home, that's my wish. I had food I could eat till I'm full of wounds, with food for days of hunger will finally be over, and I'll be full. Full of hunger, that's me. Me and my mom are so alone in this car. Car full of junk I don't need or want. Want some water, because I'm so thirsty. Thirsty for a drink that comes from somewhere clean. Clean is not drinking from puddles. Puddles is my cup of tea. Tea is not meant for me. Me and my mom scoop out the dirt from a small pond on the road. That's what we drink. Drinks that are not clean. Clean clothes, any bed that's warm. Warm like standing next to a fire breathing smoke that's hot like a house that is full of AC treats that I can no longer eat in a chairs around tables full of food you cook at a house I used to have assignments but no pencil to do my homework but no home is this car full of junk. Thank you.
1: That was really wonderful. I liked the symmetry, too, how it began and ended. You took us somewhere and brought us back. That was beautiful. And our last poem is another duo. We are going to hear from Chelsea and Valentina. I'm sorry. I missed Bricka. I'm sorry, Bricka. So let's get a microphone in front of Bricka. That's the perfect one. Bricka, I'm sorry. That's my mistake. I didn't read my notes very well. Where are you from?
6: I'm from the South Side, but currently I live in Wilkinsburg.
1: Those are both great neighborhoods. We've done a lot of work in Wilkinsburg. And is there anybody you would like to say hello to?
6: My sister in Memphis, and my mom, and my stepdad, and my baby brother.
1: What's your sister's name?
6: Chaylin.
1: And your baby brother?
6: Deontay.
1: And what's your poem about?
6: I'm bullying because of race.
1: Whenever you're ready, we're ready to hear it.
6: Y'all just don't get it, and you're hypocrites. You break me down. Is it because I'm brown? You toss yourselves around like trash on the ground. But I'm human too, just like the rest of you. You need to stop inflicting hurt. Quit stepping on me like dirt. Too many people feeling like they're nothing. So it's time we stand up to do something. 160,000 kids skipping school to avoid bullying and feeling a fool. Kids who are bullied are stressed, anxious, and depressed. Bullying is a relentless, crazy disaster, like a tornado predicted by the forecaster. Bullying is abuse toward people like me and you, a heartless act making us blue. I hear hurtful, hateful, racist speech, like rampant waves crashing on a beach. I feel the hands of bullies pushing on me. There's no end in sight. And nowhere to flee. One out of four kids who hurt others in elementary end up behind bars in a penitentiary. Bullies are more likely to drop out or fail, to do no schoolwork and bail. You can be the change. It may seem hard and strange. History can be made by us. We can do this. Let's discuss. Peace starts with us. Don't treat it like it's superfluous. Please take this into consideration, because this is our nation.
1: Wow. Nice job, Bricka. I really loved the rhyme.
6: My name is Bricka.
1: Oh, I'm sorry, Bricka.
6: Yeah.
1: Spell it for me.
6: B-R-I-K-A-L.
1: I'm sorry, because it's written in pencil here, and I was having trouble reading it. Bricka. Got it. That was beautiful. I liked the rhymes.
6: Thank you.
1: Were they hard to come up with?
6: Yes, they were really hard.
1: I thought they would be. Did you, this is a kind of weird question, did you think of the second word and then needed to find the first one to rhyme with it, or did you do it in the other direction?
6: I don't understand what you're saying.
1: Like, would you come up with the second, like when you said elementary and penitentiary, I think, right?
6: Yeah.
1: Did you know you wanted a word to rhyme with penitentiary, or did you start with elementary?
6: I started with elementary.
1: I was curious about that. They're really good rhymes in it.
6: Thank you.
1: I hate to say read. I felt like you were performing and sharing it with us.
6: Thank you.
1: Thank you, Bricka. Now we have Chelsea and Valentina of our Environmental Charter School Poets, and I also want to thank Ms. Duffy and Mr. Gleason and all of the – yeah, go ahead and you can just lift that up a little bit. There we go. All of the literacy staff at Environmental Charter School. Let's meet each of you. Chelsea, tell me where you're from.
7: I'm from Wilkinsburg.
1: Nice to meet you. A Wilkinsburg tiger, I was going to ask if you wanted to say hello to anybody.
7: I would like to say hello to my mother and my father and also my sister, and I just want to say hello to my dog just for the sake of it.
1: Well, you should. What's your dog's name?
7: Roman.
1: Hi, Roman, and how about, I should have asked about your sister first. What's her name?
7: Perry.
1: Hello, Perry and Valentina. What neighborhood do you live in?
8: I live in Squirrel Hill.
1: And would you like to say hello to anybody?
5: Yes, I would like to say hello to my dad and sister and my mom.
1: And your sister's name is?
5: Emily.
1: And let's all say hi to Roman again, too, Roman the dog. What is your poem about?
5: Our poem is about bullying.
1: Okay, and this is my last chance to talk with all of you. I want to congratulate all of you on the poems you've done. And I also want to invite each of you, if you ever want to come back and share another poem, you are very welcome to. Through your teachers, you can easily reach us, or you can reach out to us directly. We'll be emailing you copies so you can hear yourself back. You're good writers, all of you, and I hope you'll keep it up. So we're ready for you. This is the last of our poems from Environmental Charter School.
7: Hi, I'm Chelsea.
5: And I'm Valentina.
7: And this is our poem.
5: People stared and laughed.
7: I hoped I could do something.
5: They were saying mean things to me.
7: I heard, shut up.
5: Ugly.
7: Stupid made my ears listen from afar.
5: Loser.
7: This was not going well.
5: I didn't think I could go on that way.
7: It surely wouldn't be solved one way or another.
5: I really wish they would stop teasing me.
7: They'd mock me if I told the adults.
5: My friends did not help with my problems and difficulty.
7: I thought about the day they would see their flaws.
5: I was a pillow being squeezed.
7: I was a small clout watching silently, unnoticeable.
5: I was a lost dog, and I really needed someone to help me.
7: But there was a certain way.
5: I felt the bitter taste of food being thrown into my face.
7: I saw the awful sight of them in depression.
5: What should I have done? Won't it finish? It's like I'm just alone.
7: This would have been a catastrophe.
5: They looked at me in half-grit laughter. Why did they do this? I fought and lost this war.
7: I needed to do what was right.
5: I had to stop being depressed.
7: I was a bird watching over. I didn't want to interfere.
5: Slam. There went another punch.
7: Crack. I heard a nose break like sticks.
5: This always and surely won't get better.
7: The only way it stopped this was if I took action.
5: Soon I'd be going.
7: If I didn't take action.
5: Out the door.
7: It would have always went on.
5: One day at school, they came once more.
7: It was a really large problem to amend.
5: I felt so slow.
7: This wouldn't happen forever.
5: And way lower.
7: No one would get hurt anymore.
5: They were a diary of gossip and rumors.
7: Should I have told someone about this?
5: The dreadful phrases like beat it.
7: I felt like a horrible contributor.
5: Brings horror to my mind.
7: I thought about the words they said to the victim.
5: I hope one day they'll cease being the bully.
7: I didn't know how this would end in the future.
5: They really shouldn't be.
7: Fake nerd were the words they used.
5: I felt like this is so bitter.
7: Their insults have been floating in their brain.
5: I'm not useful, but there was only one way, and it wasn't too hard to do. I hope this time someone would bring courage.
7: I didn't think I was able to stop this.
5: But then I saw her.
7: But this time I knew what to do.
5: Then I was pleased.
7: It was time I stood up.
5: She came to me.
7: And I looked at her.
5: I heard it ring in my ears.
7: Then I said, from now on, don't worry any longer.
5: I stood there silent. This will not happen anymore.
1: Thank you, and congratulations to all of you. You are probably the first authors of the first poems most people have heard during National Poetry Month. So congratulations, and I hope we'll see you all again. Environmental Charter School fifth graders rock, don't they, here at the Saturday Light Brigade.
8: From the Youth Media Center, at SLB Radio, this is Lila, a senior at Taylor Alderdice. This is a paper flower poem that I wrote. On a communist mission, I travel far, stumble upon an enchanted forest. Mushrooms rest as deer scatter by. Whispers in the wind swirl, but most promisingly, I found a rose in the enchanted forest, whose voice was most eccentric of them all. And so, red rose, an umbrella for an honest ant, red rose, a shield against magnifying glasses in a glaring sun. From an honest ant, I'm not sure how I found you, but I'm glad I did. Thanks for listening.
9: My name is Genevieve. I am in second grade at the Environmental Charter School in Pittsburgh, Pennsylvania. Littering makes me concerned about the future of the world, and here's why. Instead of littering, I wish people would clean up the environment and keep the world clean. Littering is bad for animals because garbage hurts their home. For example, littering can destroy plants and trees. I believe littering can affect animals. They can die from garbage in their environment. Animals get stuck in pop can rings by mistake. Littering is hurtful to plants and animals and people. Littering impacts all of us, and I think we can work together to make the world a better place. This is Genevieve for the Environmental Charter School, second grade, Persuades.
10: My name is Donye. I'm 13. I go to TNA. Stuck. Now I'm here stuck in this crazy wild hole with my annoying parents. Well, they're too strict. They need to let me breathe. I'm really tired of being stuck into all this. I'm only 13. Let a kid be free and chill. That's the reason why I can't wait to move out their house, so I can breathe and be free without them breathing down my back 24/7.
1: We're excited to have four folks from Urban Pathways Charter Schools here with us. You'll get to meet all four of them. We have three talented men here, Ivan, Todd, and Darnell. We also have Jamila Rice. I'm going to start with you, Jamila, just so you can sort of set the stage here. What brings these fellows here?
11: Well, each of these young men share a passion and interest in poetry, and they are here because two of them participated in our school's Poetry Out Loud competition yesterday, and one is here because he has such a passion for poetry that he started a poetry club at our school, which we call the Poetry Instigators.
1: I love it. Well, let's meet each of you, and we'll start over on this side. I'll let you introduce yourself. This would be a good time for any shout-outs you might wish to provide. I'll leave that up to you, but I'd also love to get to know you a little more.
12: My name's Ivan Gunn. I'm in 10th grade. I go to NUP downtown. I just want to thank God for just putting me here and just let me do everything that I could possibly do. I would love to thank my teachers for just giving me the motivation to just stay with it and stick with poetry. I would like to thank all of my competitors. They helped me be better than what I thought I can be. And, I just really enjoy this, and I just want to go full-heartedly at it just to get my school that win.
1: Now, I don't normally do this. It is radio, but how tall are you, Ivan?
12: I'm about 6 foot.
1: Yeah, when you said you're a sophomore, I'm thinking, oh my gosh, 10th grade? When did you discover poetry?
12: Actually, this year, last year, we actually had gotten the opportunity to, we've gotten the opportunity to do it, but last year it wasn't really a requirement. So this year it was actually required of us to do it. And my mom and I talked about it, and I was like, well, Mom, I think I'm going to really go for it just to try something new. So she was like, all right, well, I think you should do it. You just never know where this can get you. So
1: yeah.
12: So I just practiced with my mom, and we just did the same poem over and over and over again until it just became second nature. And I just imagine myself in the poem. I think that's what helped me the most. And I really enjoy poetry. It's just...
1: That's really terrific. To hear, we'll talk a little bit more, but let's meet everybody who's here. So we'll turn over to you next. Hi.
13: How you doing? My name is Darnell Stevens, also from Urban Pathways Charter High School, and I'm in the 12th grade. I just want to give a big shout out to my mother and God himself, and of course, our famous teacher, Miss Jamila Rice, for always pushing us through poetry. This is not my first time doing a poetry thing. Last year, I actually won and got to present at the August Wilson Center, hosted by Miss Jamila Rice again. And I don't know when I found poetry. I would say as a young age, I just always admired words. So being a part of this just made that better and a better experience for me. And I want to give a shout out to Ivan for always doing his thing.
1: Yeah, he's going to keep the torch going. What happens after high school for you?
13: I just got accepted to Robert Morris, Clarion, Washington and Jefferson, Indiana University of Pennsylvania, and California University of Pennsylvania. But I'm seeking to go to Robert Morris for business.
1: They're a great school, and there's some great programs there, too. But five schools, hooray for Urban Pathways Charter Schools. That's fantastic. to get that kind of education. Now, tell me about the Instigators Club.
13: As a matter of fact, I'll hand this over to Todd.
1: Oh, Todd, great.
13: Because he is the master of that.
1: Oh, you're the founder. Okay. And let's meet Todd. Tell me about yourself.
14: I'm Todd Speller. I am also a 12th grade at Urban Pathways Charter School. I'm the leader of the Poetry Instigators. And this actually all started, I guess I could say, like, officially 2 years ago when we first started doing little poetry events. We do a gallery crawl at our school, like when we do have the gallery crawl. I play in the band in our school's Still Pan band, Sounds of Still.
1: Oh, were you here when they were here?
14: I was not, actually. I did not have the privilege of doing that. But
1: you guys sounded great when you were down here. And it's funny because I didn't think you were here, but it gets hard for me to remember everybody.
14: Yeah, I had actually missed that one. I was like, man, I can't believe I missed it. So you probably would have already known me, so.
1: Yeah. Well, anyway, you were saying.
14: But yeah, it started about 2 years ago. We had done an event at the gallery crawl, and it was me and my two other friends, and we decided we were going to do poetry. And it started off as that. And we would just, like, every gallery crawl that would come up, we would go out and there would be an intermission. We would go do poetry and stuff. And
15: the Barnes & Noble events.
14: Yeah, and then we started doing, like, Barnes & Noble's events because we had our book fairs there. And we started going there and doing poetry also. So it just became a thing of, like, every school event we could kind of get our hands on, we went out and we did poetry at these things. So eventually, like, you know, we went to Miss Rice and we said, Miss Rice, we need to actually make this something official. We need to, like, make it, like, solid. Like, we need to really have this. So that's when we decided that we were going to have the Poetry Club, the Poetry Instigators. And after that, we pretty much go to whatever school events we can find, whatever events that we can kind of see or look at. And we go there and we're like, yeah, let's do this. So
1: do you call yourselves PIs? Why not? You know, like,
14: yeah, I never actually thought about it like that.
1: There's probably hats that already say it for private investigator. I'm a PI.
14: Yeah, we're gonna write that down. We're gonna remember that one.
15: I already thought of that.
1: That'll be my contribution. You picked a good woman to go to in Jamila
14: Rice. Oh, yeah.
1: Rice,
14: yeah.
1: To be a strong advocate for you. So do you guys meet regularly and exchange writing, or is the Instigators, I guess you help make sure the competition goes off, right? Or I'm just,
14: yeah, in a way, yeah. We kind of like see, we look at a lot of people that, who are doing it. We hound Miss Rice all the time. Miss Rice, when are we going to do this? When are we going to do that? Like, who won? Who lost? Who's in it in the first place? We are always, like, hanging out in Miss Rice's office. Just like, Miss Rice, so what are we going to do? What's the next thing we're going to do? Actually, I remember because I had gone to Miss Rice's office at the beginning of this week. And I said, Miss Rice, so what are we going to do next? And she goes, oh, well, did you forget? I was like, forget what? The Saturday Night Lights. I was like, what?
1: Oh, here, yeah.
14: Right. I was like, yeah. I was like, I almost did forget about that. She was like, yeah. I was like, okay, yeah, I can do this. We can work this out. We can do something. We can do something here.
1: Well, you guys really, you guys just shine. I can tell. I can't wait to hear what you've written. Are there lots of other folks involved in poetry as well in the club? Is it mostly you three, and are there any women involved too, any girls?
14: We really try to do that, but I think the main problem in our school is that not a lot of people are up to the task of standing in front of people.
1: Yeah, it's hard.
14: And poetry is such a emotional thing for people. When they write it, a lot of it is themselves. Like, that's how you get the best poetry, is by putting yourself on the paper. Like, it's like There was a quote, I don't completely remember it, but it basically said, writing is like sitting down and bleeding on the paper.
1: Yeah.
14: You just bleed on the paper. You put everything you have onto that piece of paper. And I think it's not easy for a lot of people to get up and stand in front of other people and almost in a way put themselves out there like that. So it's kind of hard, because we have people in the group who we say, yeah, come on, let's do this. And some of them will be like, yeah, let's go do it. But in some cases, it's hard to get people to come out and do stuff in front of people, especially people that they don't No, sometimes people are more comfortable with people that they know, people around the school. But during a gallery crawl or something of that nature, it's harder to get them to come out and really just say, look, just go out there and do it. It's fun, you know?
1: Yeah, you really raise a good point. I mean, some people are going to have trouble, like, playing a cover song or just even playing an instrumental piece of music. Just the nature of actually being in front of the audience. But then take it up a notch where you're sharing your own deepest personal feelings, that could be even more intimidating to folks. So it's good that you guys are leading the way. So there's a number of things. I mean, folks are getting insight into your souls as you share and are being challenged to think a little bit differently. But you also hopefully are inspiring other students to, if they can do it, maybe I can do it, which will get them involved too. I'd love to hear some poetry. Is there anything, Jamila, you looked like you were maybe going to add something. Feel free.
11: Well, what I was going to say is that we are very lucky that even though we are a small school, the administration at our school really supports the arts at our school and really wants to make sure that our students are more well-rounded individuals because that leads to their full development. And we're also lucky in that in our English department at our school, we have two teachers, both me and Ms. Nicole Homage, who is listening in right now, who are Western Pennsylvania Writing Project Fellows. And because of our participation in that program, we learned how important it is for us to work on our writing and then how that in turn helps us to help our students become more interested in writing and also become better writers.
1: Well, and we would love, we do love nothing more than showcasing great writing and also music. So even though we haven't even done that yet today, we want to have you here whenever you would like to be. The other thing I wanted to check, who's from McKeesport? One of you? I'm looking at my notes. Where are you guys from, Ivan?
16: I'm actually from Wilkinsburg.
1: I'm sorry, from Wilkinsburg?
16: Yes.
1: And you're from?
13: I'm from the south side of Pittsburgh.
1: South side?
14: I'm from Wilkinsburg, too.
1: Okay.
14: Actually, one of our members.
1: Oh, he's not here.
14: Yeah, one of our members was supposed to be here, and when we asked him about it, he said
1: he couldn't make it.
14: Yeah, he couldn't make it.
1: Is he asleep?
14: Probably.
1: Might be asleep.
14: He probably is. I think everybody here can agree that that sounds like something that Darian would do.
13: Yeah, I think
1: we've,
13: so.
1: We've spent a lot of time out at McKeesport, actually, as of late. We've done we just finished a bunch of oral histories out in McKeesport. But that's not – I don't know Darian, but we could call him. No, we better.
17: Oh, my God, that would be so awesome.
14: That would be awesome.
1: That would be.
14: But he is a very – he's a great poet himself. He also does a lot of – he's actually a rapper also. So he's quite the character.
17: Yeah.
14: He is quite the character. He's my rival in the poetry instigators. We're always going back and forth with poetry. So,
1: well, I know the South Side real well, but I also know Wilkinsburg quite well. Most of my growing up was spent in Wilkinsburg because I had a mom who didn't drive. So if you take the bus and you live east of the city, you get to know Wilkinsburg very well. To me, that was the crossroads to everywhere.
14: definitely.
1: Spent more time walking the streets of Wilkinsburg, and I continue to be a huge fan of the community through thick and thin. There's a lot of good history and bones in Wilkinsburg and a lot to feel good about. Who would like to go first? I'm like... Who'd like to go first? Ivan.
13: Yeah, let the winner go first.
1: Should we let youth before beauty here, or however that goes? Do you want
12: to
1: start?
12: I'll go first.
1: Okay. And I don't know if you if there's a title we should know, but I really just want to turn it over to you.
12: Okay. The poem I'm actually going to do is my first one I've ever recited, The Negro Speaks of Rivers by Langston Hughes. I've known rivers. I've known rivers ancient as the world and older than a flow of human blood and human veins. My soul has grown deep like the rivers. I bathed in the Euphrates when dawns were young. I built my hut near the Congo and it lulled me to sleep. I looked upon the Nile and raised the pyramids above it. I heard the singing of the Mississippi when Abe Lincoln went down to New Orleans. And I seen this muddy bosom turn all golden in the sunset. I've known rivers, ancient, dusky rivers. My soul has grown deep like the rivers.
1: I love that poem. Langston Hughes was one of my favorite poets when I was in middle school and high school. And I always loved that particular poem. You memorized it too, which at least I think you were going from memory. And that's fantastic. Let's see. Darnell, what do you want to do?
13: My poem is called Serenade by Mary Weston Fordham.
1: Now, that's an author I don't know too much about. Is she contemporary, or does she go back a ways?
13: I have no clue. I have no background history on her, but it goes something like this. Sleep. Love sleep. The night wind sigh and soft lullaby. The lark is at rest with the dew on her breast, so close those dear eyes. That borrowed their hue from heaven so blue. Sleep. Love sleep. Sleep. Love sleep. The pale moon looks down on the valleys around. The glow moth is flying, the south wind is sighing, and I am low-lying, with lute deftly strung to pour out my song. Sleep, love, sleep.
1: Hmm. I like the internal rhythms of that poem, and you really pulled that off really well, too. What attracted you to it? Was part of it the cadence, or?
13: His our friend Darian, he's a rapper, but I'm also a rapper, and I really like words and rhyme schemes. So like most of the poems I recite are filled with little rhymes. So I really like the whole rhyme scheme with like the sigh and the lullaby. I just like how it goes together. Very wordy.
1: Yeah, you delivered it really well too. Let's turn to Todd. What have you got?
14: I have a poem that I wrote actually for this. It's called As a Race. As a race, the stereotypes are too far and too many. As a race, we say that we are too thick. As a race, we are told we cannot think. As a race, we stand firm but divided. As a race, we say, what race? As a race, we are told we are different but equal. As a race, our legacy is slowly becoming violence and crime. As a race, we've fallen. But as part of this race, it is my job to rise up past my generation and raise the older ones' tired feet. As part of this race, I will lighten the load of dead weight my generation is leaving behind. As part of this race, I refuse to stand upon the aching backs of previous generations. As a part of this race, I wish to stand tall and show that we are so much more than our portrayal. As part of this race, I will race to the future we deserve, not the one that we were given.
1: Ooh, that's nice. Really nice. Are you writing a lot?
18: Yeah, I actually have a lot of notebooks. Like, I have so many notebooks, and most of them will have stuff in the beginning and nothing at the end. Like, I never have completed a notebook because I just have so many. I always have something to write with, always have something to write on.
1: I do that too. I like starting new notebooks and then I get like 30 pages in them if I'm lucky. If I'm lucky. So I got a lot of notebooks at home that have a lot of extra room. And there's something nice about a new pen and a new notebook.
18: Yeah, you know? it's the fresh feeling.
1: Yeah. You guys are great. Does anybody want to share another one? You're welcome to, but I also don't want to twist your arm. That's totally up to you guys.
12: I have another one.
1: Sure.
12: So my second poem is Author's Prayer. I don't really know how to say this author's name, so I'll try.
15: Ilya Kaminsky.
12: What'd you say?
15: Ilya Kaminsky.
12: Ilya Kaminsky. If I speak for the dead, I must leave this animal of my body. I must write the same poem over and over for empty page the white flag of their surrender. If I speak for them, I must walk on the edge of myself. I must live as a blind man who runs the rooms without touching the furniture. Yes, I live. I can cross the streets asking, what year is it? I could dance in my sleep and laugh in front of the mirror. Even sleep is prayer. Lord, I will praise your madness in a language not mine, speaking music that wakes us, music in which we move. For whatever I say is a kind of petition. In the darkest days must I praise.
1: Nicely. Don, I don't know how you memorize these. Because when you read these, you sound like you... It doesn't sound like you're reciting it. It sounds like it's coming straight from you. It looks like you got something, Darnell?
13: I had the poem from last year, the John Singer. We had actually read a book called The Heart is a Lonely Hunter, and I guess I'll just say that.
1: Yeah.
13: It's called loneliness. John Singer was quiet. It was his choice, not his fault. He was born a mute, and his best friend's veins filled with salt. He tried to help anyone who came with him with a situation. A volunteer or help, he was always in participation. Usually being deaf will make a lot of people stand out. But other people came to John, mostly with their hands out. He was never mean, yet somehow always nice. But keeping your problems inside always comes with a price. He wanted to go see his friend, yet found out he had been deceased. So John made a decision so the duo could meet. Even though it rains, there's not always a shower. John made his choice and filled his chest with gunpowder.
1: Excellently, Don, and let's finish up. Todd, you got anything?
18: Yeah, I got one more. This is actually mine from my poem from last year that I didn't actually get to do. It was from it's by Edna
19: Saint Vincent Millay.
18: Yeah, I couldn't remember the last name. It's called Dirge Without Music. I am not resigned to the shutting away of loving hearts in the hard ground. So it is, and so it will be, for so it has been, time out of mind. Into the darkness they go, the wise and the lovely, crowned with lilies and with laurel they go. But I am not resigned. Lovers and thinkers, into the earth with you. Be one with the dull, indiscriminate dust, a fragment of what you felt, of what you knew. A formula, a phrase remains. But the best is lost. The answers, quick and keen, the honest look, the laughter, the love, they are gone. They are gone to feed the roses, elegant and curled is the blossom. Fragrant is the blossom. I know, but I do not approve. More precious was the light in your eyes than all the roses in the world. Down, down, down, into the darkness of the grave, gently they go, the beautiful, the tender, the kind, quietly they go, the intelligent, the witty, the brave, I know, but I do not approve, and I am not resigned.
1: That's really well done. I'm really proud of all you guys, I probably would be proud of Darian if he had gotten here too, but you can give him I think I would be, but anything else anybody wanted to say or meant to say? Anybody you might have missed thanking? Or
18: I
12: would just like to thank you for having us here.
1: I
12: think
1: thanks.
12: This is just a great opportunity for all of us just to actually be on a live radio station.
1: Thanks. It's truly my pleasure. Thank you.
18: Thank you. I also want to say thank you, and I want to tell the people out there who are listening, inspire your kids to write. Inspire them to have the ability to think deeply and to truly think about themselves, to have a better understanding of themselves and the world around them. Writing is one of the best things that you can inspire your children to do, one of the best things that they can do with their spare time.
13: Can I say one thing before Ms. Wright goes? Just one thing. It was my mom's birthday yesterday, so I just want to say happy birthday to my mom while I'm here.
1: Happy birthday. What's her first name?
13: Shadell.
1: Shadell, happy birthday. She turns... Thank you.
20: I just like to thank you again for having us here. Just like Ivan said, this is a wonderful opportunity for the gentlemen that are here and also for anyone who's listening.
1: Absolutely.
20: To them to see. I mean, especially since they are gentlemen. And, you know, a lot of times maybe young men may not see their place in poetry outside of rap music or hip hop. And, you know, there's all sorts of poetry that you can immerse yourself in, just as Ivan said, in order to gain different experiences and gain more of an insight into your own life. And your, you know, one of the best things about poetry is the fact that you can see it, that other people are feeling some of the same things that you're feeling. You're not alone in the world. And we are not alone. We're all together in this thing called poetry. So thank you so much.
1: Thanks. You all keep in touch, please. And thanks for being here. Take care.
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21: 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I'm in 10th grade at Montour High School, and you're listening to Youth Express. 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
22: Hello, my name is Kayla. I'm 16 years old and I'm from Belle Vernon Area High School. My experience with the Future is Mine project gave me an insight as to what I may want to be after college. The information I acquired about the civil engineering profession from Mr. Pervez Alvey offered me a better perspective on a real life occupation. I learned about the necessary education and also the atmosphere of the job. After becoming a member of TFIM, I expected to learn factual information about a specific career, but I never thought that I would gain a really good perspective concerning how the civil engineering profession could fit into my life. I am glad to be a part of a club that allows me to look into a future career, and I think I would do well as a civil engineer in the future. I like you can build things and design them like according to what would be best like for an area, and you get to contribute to like the infrastructure in different areas.
23: Hello, my name is Brandy. I'm 16 years old and I'm from Belle Vernon High School. My career choice is to be a Spanish teacher. I discovered that it is something I really want to do. I learned there was a little more to it than I thought because whenever I interviewed him, he told me he was in Spain for a few years for college and he went to Mexico for college, so it's a lot more college work. I hope that as I go on in the future, my goal stays the same. I learned that I may be in Spain and Mexico for a while, and I'm unsure about that. I'll have to see where it takes me with my endeavors in life. I chose Spanish because it's something that I really picked up on, and I kind of really like it, and I want to learn more about it.
24: Hi, my name is Mary Beth, and I'm 18 years old from Belle Vernon Area High School. In order to graduate from high school, I had to do a senior project. This project involved job shadowing and interviewing a person from a certain career field. Doing this project made me realize that I don't know what I want to do with my life. I've always known what I want to study, but I've never been super thrilled about any career pertaining to that. I'm hoping to learn more in college about what I can do for a living. My project also made me way more aware of financial things. Because I don't know what career I want to pursue, I've thought about just going to college for a really long time and getting various degrees. However, after learning about how much college can cost, I'm not so sure this is possible.
25: Hello, my name is Casey. I'm 18 years old and I'm from Belle Vernon Area High School. I remember when I was about 2 or 3 and I was sitting in our living room with my father, who just came back from the military base that we were stationed at. And I was playing on the ground and he came up to me and saw that I was playing with my doll and stroller. As I was playing with it, he came up and had Cheerios in his hand and told me to feed it to my doll. And then as I was feeding them to him, he just started counting 1, 2, 3, and so on. I was really excited because I hadn't seen my dad in for a really long time. It was probably about 2, 3 months since last time I saw him. So him coming in and just being able to play with me was very exciting for me. I loved the subject. My dad actually later became a math teacher, so I really enjoy it and kind of grew up with it.
26: Hello, my name is Molly and I'm 16 from Belle Vernon Area High School. My first recollection of understanding a math concept was in the third grade doing multiplication tables. My third grade teacher was Miss Sundell. We first talked about multiplication and what it meant. We went over that for a day or two and then moved on to using numbers instead of objects. To help us learn these multiplication tables, we used flashcards. The repetition and memorizations of the flashcards helped when we used them. And we also used competitions in the classroom, but I thought I could do much better than I actually did. Our teacher even taught us a trick we use when doing 9 tables with our fingers, such as 9 times 4 = 36. I understood how this trick worked, but I didn't start to improve in this competition until I realized that all the multiplication tables relate to each other and have a pattern to them. Soon, I wasn't simply memorizing the answers, but knowing them. It was the first time that I can remember really understanding a math concept, and learning the math has a pattern that can be understood if we really take the time to think about it.
2: 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I'm in 11th grade at Montour High School, and you're listening to Youth Express. 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
3: My name is Marvin Reed. I'm 16 years old, and I attend Holy Family Academy. I was born in Pittsburgh, and my early memory in my childhood was when I was 7 years old in Halloween, and me and my brother got 2 bags of candy, and we put them both together and had a lot of candy. As a child, I personally loved to play Xbox. That was my thing, and I still play Xbox as a teenager. I grew up from Alcapa. My nickname is Starving Marvin, and

0: My grandpa always told me to keep my head up, even whenever I'm at the, I'm feeling really bad and stuff, and a lot of things happens. What I remember the most when I was little is always stuffing my face whenever I was hungry. So far in life, I just learned that the life isn't a game. You gotta, and if it was, you have to conquer it. Now, what I'm most proud of is my beat making career, and I know what I'm gonna do in the future, what I want it to do. I'm gonna pursue it, and if I can change something in my life, I'd probably change where I work because I'm tired of my job right now.
1: My name is Trey. I'm 16. I go to Holy Family. I was born in Pittsburgh on the north side. The neighborhood I grew up in, it's on the north side. It's crowded, but it's safe. My earliest childhood memories would be going to the rec center up the street from my grandma's house every day. Any animals, I had a cat, and now I have a dog. My favorite food, ribs. It doesn't really matter who cook it. Family tradition, we all get together on Christmas Eve at someone's house and stay the night for Christmas. The best advice I received was work for what you want and stay focused. I wasn't aware of world events as a child, but now I am now. I learned that nothing is given to you in life. I am most proud of everything I'm able to do and that I'm on the right track. I want to hopefully play college basketball after school. And if something happens with basketball, I'll be fine with that. But if not, I would like to start my own business with something. It would either be an engineer.
2: Live here from the Bots IQ competition at California University of Pennsylvania. We're just getting warmed up here. People are coming in. There are two cages set up where robots will do battle. And the spirit of the event today is high school students that have created robots for competition to do battle against one another. And this is the final round of competition today. So if you're in the area or you're looking for something to do, the weather outside not so great. Fortunately, it's an indoor event here at the Convocation Center at California University of Pennsylvania. So stop down, and one team will be crowned winner a little bit later today. We're here until 3 o'clock. We're going to have guests, judges from the competition, people otherwise involved, as well as people involved in the manufacturing field, experts at their craft, and of course, some young people, some high school students who built these robots, who learned lessons along the way, and we'll have them on to chat as well. We're live here at the Convocation Center until 3 o'clock at California University of Pennsylvania. Stop by if you're in the area. It's going to be a great event. We're really excited about it. Right here on Youth Express.

0: Youth Express here live from the Southwestern Pennsylvania Bots IQ competition. We're at California University of Pennsylvania. We're going to be here until 3 o'clock. This is the finals of the competition. If you're around, stop by, get out of the rain, come inside to the Convocation Center here at CalU. I'm joined now by the executive director of the SWPA Bots IQ, Bill Padnas. Bill, how you doing?
1: Great. Wonderful. How are you doing today?
0: Doing well, Bill. Tell people that might not know a little bit about the event and kind of the idea behind Bots IQ.
1: Well, Bots IQ is a manufacturing workforce development program of the Pittsburgh Chapter National Tooling Machine Foundation. We're really here to engage students in the manufacturing process of building, designing, destroying, rebuilding 15-pound bots. The main reason why we're doing this is we want kids to consider careers in manufacturing.
0: I've kind of noticed in some of the branding there are a lot of manufacturers and companies of that ilk that are here and involved today. And I also noticed that each high school team has an industry advisor. Kind of talk about that and how they're able to guide and influence these young people.
1: Well, the most important thing is we have to engage students not only in the manufacturing process, but get them to understand what manufacturing is all about. Most people think it's manufacturing is old factories. It's conveyor, it's assembly lines, where it's so high tech. So we pair every

0: school with an industry advisor in their local community. So the students actually go to their advisors. They take tours of the facilities so they can see what manufacturing is all about. That modern manufacturing is really this blue tech. It's high technology, it's high skilled, and it's just amazing career opportunities. So that's why we have them all such, that's why we have them all paired up with the manufacturers.
1: What are some of the things that people might not understand about a career in manufacturing? What are some of the things that you can do with that?
0: Well, that's the biggest thing is people think that, again, manufacturing, they go to a Steelers game and they see those big burly guys, you know, with the steel and the sparks flying. They think, oh, that's manufacturing. Or they know people, unfortunately, who might have been laid off from a more of a low-skill job. They don't realize that there are 3,400 manufacturing companies in southwestern Pennsylvania alone, employing over 100,000 people. For every dollar spent in manufacturing, that brings $1.37 back to the local community. So manufacturing really drives the economy here in southwestern Pennsylvania. And what they don't also realize is they think all these jobs went overseas. Well, some of those jobs, yeah, did go overseas, but the ones that are here are very much, they're prototyping. They're very, as I said, they're high skill. They are STEM careers in manufacturing. And people don't realize you have to know science, you have to know technology, you have to know engineering, you have to know math. And for some people, you also have to know the A in STEAM, you also have to know industrial arts as well.
1: Am I incorrect in assuming that there is a high rate of placement for people that get into the manufacturing field?
0: All I can tell people right now is with a high school diploma plus some additional post-secondary training in whether certifications or short-term machinist training programs, you can get a job in manufacturing. You don't need to be spending $50,000, $60,000, $70,000 on a four-year degree. What you can do is you can get a little bit of training, get into at a local manufacturer, and then they'll pay for your education. They'll pay for your associate's degree. They'll pay for your bachelor's degree. They'll help you to get into as a machinist apprenticeship program so you can get that additional training. Manufacturers believe in training. Manufacturers believe in education, but they're going to help you to attain that. You won't have to spend a dime on your education.
1: That's unbelievable, especially, you know, when you talk about getting out of school and must have work experience, you know, but at the same time, you know, just completing your degree and trying to get placed from there is so tough. Let's talk about the event today and some of the things that have been going on. This is the finals of the competition. It looks like real safety precautions are being taken. I saw some of the robots, you know, quote unquote, warming up. They look kind of dangerous. Talk about the robots themselves.
0: Well, these robots, they are, number one, there's no kit for this. All these robots, where they were completely designed by these students. They were built by these students. So they didn't open up a box and say, here's my bot. They have been working all year with their teachers, with their industry advisor on making these bots. So here is our opportunity, whether we say it's the finals competition, but this is their chance to test out their creations. We always like to call this as full contact innovation. Because of that, and because some of these bots, their weapons can go, and a lot of them do have weapons, they can go about 16,000 RPM. So actually, where you said about the arenas where we have this competition, and you need to come down here to see that, that is about 3-inch in thick polycarbonate in one of them, 1/2 inch thick in the other. So we need bulletproof glass plus 12-inch gauge steel to be on that floor to keep those bots and keep everyone safe. But it's a lot of fun. It's amazing what you get a chance to be able to see. I mean, these bots will shoot each other 8 feet up in the air. They will go around. I mean, who knows? It's just sparks flying all over the place. But the key thing is about what this competition is, people can come down and see what the students have been working on all year. This is their chance. They get to show off what they did. You know, if they lose, later on we have Rumble, so they can go and we can have four or five bots in the arena at a time where they go after each other. They can do grudge matches where they'll go after someone maybe they lost or maybe the other team or their neighboring school. Today is just a lot of fun and a great way to come down and see these kids and just see, as we say, sparks will fly.
1: That's fantastic. I love the grudge match thing. It's like, I'll see you in the parking lot behind NOS Annex. we'll make this happen.
0: Yeah, but the difference is we're doing this in an arena with, you know, with referees, no, safety monitors, with everything going on. So it's those grudge matches you can do where, yeah, it's not in that parking lot. This is in a safe environment that is, and it's the bots who are fighting. It's not anything else.
1: No, totally, totally. Bill, how can people get involved in this, you know, for next year, or get their high schools involved? If there are teachers or educators listening, how can people, you know, become a part of this great event?
0: Well, number one is if you're in southwestern Pennsylvania, all you have to do, if you're a school that wants to be involved, a high school that wants to be involved with this, or a qualified youth organization like Boy Scouts, like Girl Scouts, like a 4-H club, raise your hand. You notify us. You go to our website at botsiqpa.org, and you come and you talk and get the information, get our contact information, and we'll be happy to be able to talk to you about the program, sign you up, and get you that local industry person to help you out as well. Those manufacturing companies need help and need support. We need every school in southwestern Pennsylvania to be a part of this program.
1: Fantastic, Bill. Anything else you want to say as we get into the thick of it today?
0: Well, as we say, it's amazing about Youth Express Radio being here. So if people want to come down, you want to do some play-by-play, you know, we want kids to come here to see the action, to come visit the exhibitors that are here, see the fun stuff. As we said, Youth Express, do some play-by-play of some matches, get interviewed here, you know, be a part of the show. And that's what we want people to do, is come see the show, have a great time doing this. And it's going to be rainy today. And if it's not rainy, it's going to be wet outside. You're not going to go to a park. Come here and have some fun. It's free, open to the public. All you have to do is show up.
1: Absolutely fantastic. When it's raining outside, the sparks are flying inside. Bill, thank you so much for taking the time.
0: Thank you very much.
1: We are live here at the Convocation Center at California University of Pennsylvania. It is the Bots IQ competition. The finals happening today. Make sure you stop down here or keep it tuned to youthexpress.org. As we roll along with the action, we're going to be calling some of the matches. I'm excited to see these bots get underway. And, again, if you want to get involved, check out their website, botsiqpa.org. We're going to be here until 3 o'clock, live from Cal U. It's Youth Express.
2: Youth Express, John Binley here. We're now down in the queue area where competitors are huddled up. Looks like they're getting ready for their battle, maybe some strategy going on. We're going to see if we can get some interviews with some students as well as teachers. Let's see who we got here. Hello. Would you mind doing an interview with us? We want to learn a little bit about what you're doing down here in the Q area. Tell us your name and what high school you're from.
3: I'm Laurel Batchy. I'm from Yawk Senior High School.
4: I'm Ash McGee. I'm from Yawk Senior High School.
5: I'm Becca Guy, and I'm from Yawk Senior High School.
2: All right, and it looks like you guys are getting ready for a battle. What's going through your mind right now? What kind of preparation have you done?
3: We are just basically making sure all of our wiring is in place and our weapon is running, and we're just going to play the defensive and just go after it.
2: So how long have you been working on your robot?
4: I don't know how long.
3: Beginning of the year. Like October, September, October.
2: So this is a long time coming. Are you nervous? Are you excited? What? Take me inside your head right now, Becca.
5: Well, we're excited. But we're also nervous that our robot's not going to work. We're going to keep our fingers crossed.
2: So we're all wearing goggles down here. It could get messy, right? It seems like this is going to be a very intense. For our listeners right now, tell us what we're seeing right now. We've got schools, tables. I mean, it seems like this has really brought the best of the best out today. Talk a little bit about how you personally got involved.
3: Well, I'm really interested in the whole mechatronics of the whole situation. So just seeing how all these teams incorporate their own styles into their robots, and seeing how we incorporate our own style, and seeing which team builds a better bot.
2: All right. It looks like we've got you guys might need to be somewhere soon. Is your battle coming up? Do you know who you're going to battle first?
5: Baldwin.
2: All right. Well, good luck against Baldwin.
3: Thank you.
2: And we'll be tuned in from Youth Express. Thanks so much, ladies.
3: Thank you.
2: Youth Express, live from Cal U. We are in the Q area right next to the pit here at the Convocation Center. I think the first battle is about to begin. I'm joined right now by Bedford High School's own Casey Johnson. Hello, Casey. How you feeling right now?
6: Good, good. Glad to be here today.
2: So tell me, what's your role like in this process? What's your team working on right now?
6: Yeah, so I'm the driver for our second bot. And right now, we took some damage yesterday, so we're going to fix some things up. We don't fight until later in the day, so just have some time to get things ready.
2: So who was your first match against?
6: Our first match yesterday, I forget who. Today, it depends on how the bracket plays out, though.
2: Interesting. So you said you took some damage yesterday. What's the process like for when you come back and kind of evaluate? What did you have to adjust? What did you have to fix?
6: So at the beginning of the tournament, you get a lot more time between battles. So we have the time to get the batteries charged, get some stuff apart. If we need to make any, like, drill holes, re-tap things, we have that time. Towards the end, you get 20 minutes, which is just long enough to get it apart, put a new battery in, and get it over the safety inspection. So towards the end, it gets pretty rushed, and you just need to hope that you don't take too bad of damage.
2: Interesting. So how long have you been working on robotics kind of stuff? Is that something you've always been interested in, or is this a new thing?
6: Yeah, I've been interested in robotics since middle school, and then here at the high school, found out about the Boss IQ, and it's been a lot of fun competing the last 3 years.
2: So you said you're the driver, which is an important job, but I'm sure there's other important jobs too. Talk a little bit about what your team is working on.
6: Yeah, so we have about 4 or 5 core team members that are really familiar with the bot and all the mechanisms. They can do soldering, they know how to fix stuff, they can operate all the tools. So if anything happens, we have a great team, like a pit crew really, to help get everything back together.
2: It's very exciting. It's definitely a team effort. Casey, thanks for joining us. Good luck in your battle, and maybe we'll talk to you later. All right, so we just heard from someone from Bedford, and now I'm joined by James Baxter from Pine Richland High School. James, talk a little bit about what the competition has been like so far. Has it been tough?
7: It's been really tough, but it's also been a lot of fun.
2: And what's your role on Pine Richland's team?
7: I'm the designer of the robot.
2: So talk to me about the design. What's your robot? What's its strengths? What are its weaknesses?
7: It's like an egg beater type robot, similar to a drum. So its strengths are that it can move around quickly, spin up the weapon quickly, and deal a lot of damage on a hit. But some of the weaknesses are that it can't drive too well upside down. So if we get flipped over, we're kind of dead in the water.
2: Don't tell that to your competitors. We'll keep that under wraps. But what kind of things does Pine Richland do to support programs like this?
7: We get a lot of money for our department, which is really nice for buying materials like aluminum, titanium, and steel for the weapon. We also have a really nice Haas machine, and we're able to manufacture pretty much every component for the robot on it, all in-house, so we don't have to send it out and wait for other people.
2: What is a Haas machine?
7: It's a CNC mill, so it's got 3 axes, and it can machine pretty much anything.
2: Tell me about your day's first battle. Did you take any damage? What was your record? Who did you play?
7: We haven't gone yet today, but yesterday, our first battle, we did very well. And the second battle, we took very heavy damage. But we got it all fixed up, and we're ready to go.
2: What's the process like for fixing damage? Was it? Did you have a time limit, or you kind of have had, you know, all night and this morning to fix it? Or?
7: Well, for the first match, we had 20 minutes to fix it up, but that wasn't too bad because there wasn't much damage. But for the second one, we spent, like, all night fixing it.
2: Shifting gears a little bit, what does the future hold for you? Do you think you'd like to have a job where you're building robots and doing stuff like this?
7: Yeah, I'd like to go into mechanical engineering.
2: Well, I think you have a very bright future in that, and good luck with the egg beater robot. Thanks so much, James.
7: Thank you.
2: All right, now we're ringside. I'm joined now by
8: Jacob Wilcox.
2: Jacob, where are you from?
8: I'm from Southmoreland.
2: All right, talk to me a little bit about what's going through your mind right now. You're getting ready for a battle?
8: Yeah, I'm getting ready for a battle. I'm pretty nervous. This is my third year doing this, but I think we can beat them.
2: How is this year different from years past?
8: I think this year we have a lot more teamwork this year. And this year now we've refined our ideas now, and we work together now. I think we can do it.
2: Tell me about your robot.
8: Well, our robot basically is just made out of aluminum and with one steel plate on the back and the other plate's aluminum as well. So basically, it also has a steel weapon drum at the front of it. Basically, our goal is to attack them and also pin them and make sure that we can't get pinned as well. The big problem is we end up getting stuck because we're so heavy. We're also uneven a little bit. But that's the biggest problem with us. But if as long as we can get loose and we hit them with that weapon, it's not going to do anything to us. It's just going to damage them.
2: Interesting. So it's kind of like a wrestling technique.
8: Yes.
2: Almost. So talk to me about your first round. Yesterday was the first round. How did it go for you guys?
8: Well, we It didn't go as well as we thought it would because we still got stuck too many times. But I do think we've refined it now, and I think we figured out why we were getting stuck. The bottom plate was just was grinding too bad, so we shaved it off, and now we're. I think we can move freely now and attack them at will.
2: Interesting. So you mentioned that you're doing a lot more teamwork this year. What is your specific role on the team?
8: My specific role was wiring and other things of that nature. So I did like the speed controllers, the weapon speed controllers. So the rest of the team kind of worked together to work on the chassis of the bot. They gave it to me and they're like, okay, what do we need to do to help you here? And I wired it, got it all organized and ready to go. So that was my big expertise, was the wiring and the programming of the bot.
2: Interesting. So Jacob, what does the future hold for you? Do you think you'd like to have a job in this field someday?
8: Yeah, I think that I would like to have a field in either programming or in something to, that involves in that type of world, because I've always been interested in like programming and seeing how things work when I'm done working with them. And I think I would like a big field in here, and I've always enjoyed it. Like, I never came here not wanting to go, you know. I've always came here like, okay, if we lose, we lose. So what? I get to see other bots, I can see other fights. I stay here as much as I can because I just want to see them fight, you know, and get some ideas for next year.
2: Well, you are well on your way to a career in this field. That's Jacob Wilcox from Southmoreland High School. Good luck today. Thanks for joining us.
8: Thank you.

0: Tad with you here for Youth Express. We are live from the Southwestern Pennsylvania Bots IQ. We're at California University of Pennsylvania inside the Convocation Center. Make sure you stop by. We're going to be here until 3 o'clock. And right now, I have some young people from Clareton High School. What's your name?
1: Donnie.
0: And what's your name?
1: Selena.
2: Anastasia.
0: All right, guys. And you have a robot in the competition. Why don't you tell us about... Tell us your robot's name and a little bit about it.
2: Okay, our robot's name is the Ladybug, and you want to tell them about it?
3: Sure. We have two-wheel drive, so we can go faster for speed. We have flipper ears, so if we get flipped upside down, we can still drive. We also, we had skid plates, so if we can also flip other robots upside down, like really easily, if we have those.
0: What's kind of the main weapon of Ladybug?
2: Well, we have an offset beater bar. One side is bigger than the other. It's basically two bars connected. And the other side has holes going through it, so we get a stronger hit going downwards on the other robots.
0: This is crazy. These terms, offset beater bar, stuff like that. What have you guys kind of learned through this competition and the process of building the robot?
3: Well, it takes months to get it all together, but to like when we started out, you have to just get a design. And first we started off with wood, and then we actually, if all the measurements are correct and everything, then we can go in and start putting our titanium together and everything. So it takes like a while to get it all together, but the process is really fun doing it, honestly.
2: So we learned a lot about teamwork and just we learned a lot of different metals and how to put a robot together. We used a program called SolidWorks to draw up our whole robot. It's in our binder. So piece by piece, we put it all together.
0: Does it seem crazy that you guys are here now with all the work that went into it and the design stuff? Does it seem like, oh my gosh, we're actually here, we're at the final competition?
3: Yeah, it's really awesome to see how all of our hard work really pays off in this competition. So yesterday we actually won our first fight, and it was really great to see how all of our teamwork put together is amazing. I love it so much.
0: Were you guys freaking out when you won that first fight?
2: Yeah, we were really excited.
1: I was the nervous one. I was driving.
3: Yeah, she's our driver.
0: What's it like being a driver for one of these robots?
1: It's very, very nerve-wracking. It's the whole bleachers cheering for your bot, and you're the one in control. And even if you win, it feels really good. But if you lose, it's like, oh, maybe I could have done this, maybe I could have done that, because it was all on me. I was the one with the remote. I was the one controlling. But in the end, it's really fun. I really like driving the robot. It's not that hard.
0: Thank you so much for coming up here to talk to us. What's on the agenda for today? Do you guys have a fight today? Are you still in the running for the final?
3: Yes, so we have a double elimination. So yesterday, as we won our first fight, we lost our second one. So today, if we win our first one, we just keep going on until we lose. So we're just waiting around. The anticipation is building up for our first fight. So we're really excited. So, yeah, we already set up all of our stuff, and we're getting ready for our first fight.
0: Awesome, guys. Good luck. Anything else you want to say? You guys want to do a Go Bears?
3: Sure.
2: Go Bears.
1: Go Bears.
2: Go Bears.
0: All right. That's Clareton High School's team. They're excited. Thank you, guys. And Ladybug is their bot. They've got a lot of, just terms that were flying over my head, but you can tell how interested and ingrained this program has become in some of these young people's lives. It's exciting. I can't wait to see that robot later this afternoon. We're going to be here again until 3 o'clock. Make sure you stop by. We're at the Convocation Center at California University of Pennsylvania. Interviews throughout the day. We're going to even do some play-by-play of some of the bot matches. We're live here on Youth Express from the Convocation Center at CalU. It's the Southwestern Pennsylvania Bots IQ.

0: of STEAM throughout the state of Pennsylvania. So I'm honored, as he is really a truly friend of this program. So Brandon, want to say a few words. Thank you.
1: Good morning, everybody. Come on, we're about ready to see some bots destroy each other. You can do better than that. Good morning, everybody. Well, because of this program, this week in Pennsylvania, I was fortunate enough to sponsor, this is STEAM Education Week. This is an initiative that we're looking to make sure our next generation has the opportunities that the future beholds in terms of employment and careers. We've seen over the past years at this event, the students that are participating in these programs in the schools are far above the students to be ready for employment, for careers, to work with their hands for the jobs of the future, not the jobs of today. They will have a career. And these jobs, the students that we are seeing here, they are going to make changes in the world. They're either going to work on something that changes the world, they're going to design something that changes the world, and it all started here because of volunteers that are active to make sure our next generation is prepared, teachers and students and parents that are involved in the students' lives to make sure that our next generation is prepared. This is about making sure our next generation has the tools to be successful. And this program provides us an opportunity here in southwestern Pennsylvania to showcase the talent we have in our schools. So I want to thank Bots IQ for everything they've done to make sure we can showcase and unveil the talents that these students have and make sure that some students would not even be interested in maybe going to classes without this program. This program puts students on the right track so that they can get a career and really impact our country and our next generation. So thank you to Bots IQ. Thank you to the parents, the teachers, the volunteers, everyone that makes this happen. This caps off STEAM Education Week here in Pennsylvania, an initiative I'm proud of, an initiative that's bipartisan, that makes sure we understand that what our next generation needs to be successful. So have fun today. Let's see some bots getting destroyed and make sure you cheer on your students. Thank you.
0: Thank you. Brandon, thank you very much for everything. And I'm sure if we go to your website, we'll be able to see that proclamation and definitely you being up there on the House floor announcing that. So we thank you again. And also, as you all know, as I know we've been waiting a little bit for these bouts to begin, remember, Bots IQ, yes, we call this the finals competition, but this is a job-driven, project-based STEM learning experience. Again, it's a learning experience for these students. So while we're trying to get a good show going, first and foremost, this is a learning experience, and this is their opportunity to test their bots to see how it'll go against the competition. So we know there's been a little bit of delay, but trust me, these students are hard at work in trying to get their bots going, and they want to be able to put on a show not only for themselves, but for everybody here. So we really do appreciate your patience. Since that STEAM showcase is going to be opening up in a couple of seconds, we already know there's some exhibitors up there. So please, if you want, get your steps in, go upstairs, and visit those exhibitors as well. Thank you.
2: All right, we're live here ringside at Bots IQ at Cal UPA. We are right outside the bulletproof glass ring, and this is going to be a battle between Eastern Westmoreland, CTC, their robot, the Redeemer, against Mount Pleasant Area High School's Bot Ross. And Bot Ross is sort of a play on Bob Ross, and their little logo is Bob Ross like painting a robot or something. It's fantastic. All right, both robots have entered the ring. We're just waiting for the go-ahead here. Bot Ross has what looks to be like two saw blades on the front of it. Bot Ross has a wedge on the front, so he might be able to lift his opposition. Ooh. No contact between the robots yet. All right, there we go. And the Redeemer has like a blender on the front, so it blends forwards and really high rate of speed. Okay, Bot Ross, there was some contact. It looks like Bot Ross is incapacitated, perhaps. Oh, no signs of life from Bot Ross. And now the Redeemer no longer blending. The ref has called it. Play has stopped. And it looks like a tread on the Redeemer has come off, so it's only kind of able to go in a large circle. And they've called it. The Redeemer from Eastern Westmoreland, CTC. All right, both bots semi-incapacitated, but the Redeemer able to make contact, even with one tread, was able to keep going at the end of competition. We're going to have, what is it?
3: It's a belt. It's a spinner.
2: The belt. Okay. All right. I was just informed by some experts here ringside that, are you with Eastern Westmoreland?
3: No. I am a professor here at California University. I'm Dr. Jennifer Wilburn.
2: Oh, awesome. Yeah. Tell us about your, maybe tell people what happened in that fight in particular. It was kind of a shorter bout, even compared to the ones we've seen, which seemed on the shorter side. Tell us what happened here.
3: A bit of a short match. It looked like, which bot was this? This was Eastern Westmoreland CTC, the Redeemer. It looked like they lost the belt that was driving their weapon initially on, so they really weren't able to do much damage, but they were still able to hit Bot Ross, and they were incapacitated, so it was a short match.
2: Dr. Wilburn, what do you teach here at CalU?
3: Mechatronics Engineering Technology.
2: And for people, you know, obviously you and I, obviously you and I know what that is.
3: Yeah. For people who don't know what mechatronics is, it's what you get when you combine mechanical and electrical engineering with computer systems and controls.
2: So this is right in your wheelhouse.
3: It really is.
2: Fantastic. Is there like a perfect design? Like, are you able to look at a robot and be like, oh, that's going to work and here's why?
3: Yes and no. One of the interesting things about a competition such as this is you don't know exactly what other robots you're going to be up against. So you can design for some general approaches and have a strategy as to how you're going to approach the match. But you're always going to have strengths and weaknesses. So it depends on what robots you're up against, whether they can exploit those weaknesses or not.
2: Has there been a bot that has kind of stuck out to you so far this competition?
3: Well, I'm judging Best Engineered Robot this year, so I better keep that under my hat for the moment.
2: the best kept secret here at the Bots IQ competition. When we talk about young people getting into manufacturing and things like that, how important is it in this day and age for people to be doing project-based, hands-on kind of learning?
3: It's critical, and a competition such as this really is giving students the kinds of skills that they're going to need to be able to go on into a STEM education and move forward into the workforce where we really are needing the most workers.
2: Especially when you think about southwestern Pennsylvania, you think about the history of the area, the region.
3: Southwestern Pennsylvania has always had a history of manufacturing, and today is no exception to that. We're just changing the face of manufacturing and what is in demand to be able to do the kinds of jobs that are needed in the manufacturing industries.
2: I talked about this a little bit with Bill Pardness earlier today. The level of placement that seems to be, wow, so a huge collision going on in the other ring. The level of placement after graduation or after the pursuit of employment when it comes to manufacturing, it seems like it's there and maybe not in some other fields.
3: The demand for highly skilled multidisciplinary workers such as mechatronics engineering technologists it's a huge demand at this point in time. We can't find enough skilled workers, so there are a lot of industries that are actually suffering not being able to find the workers in those skills, and they're actually closing their doors because they're not capable of filling those positions, or they're turning to automation and trying to eliminate jobs. And you know, certainly we need to be expanding, and we are going to have to look at advanced manufacturing and automation in order to remain competitive in a global world, in the global marketplace. But to see a company have to close its doors because it can't get the workers that it needs is really just, it's sad, and we can do better than that. So that's what we're here for, and we're trying to encourage students to get more involved in the advanced manufacturing fields and these highly technical fields, and hopefully teach them that, you know, there are a lot of very rewarding careers in this area.
2: What got you into stuff like this as a young person?
3: Well, as a young person, I was originally interested in robotics, much like this. Unfortunately, there were really weren't competitions such as this to pique my interest when I was in high school, so I really would have liked to have had some opportunities like this. So at this point in time, it's really important for me to get involved and try to spread the message.
2: Dr. Wilburn, thank you so much. You're judging Best Engineered Robot. I'll let you get back to it. Is there anything else you want to say to anyone out there that might be listening or want to get involved in something like Bots IQ?
3: Believe in yourself and don't be afraid to approach a challenge.
2: Thank you so much. Really appreciate it.
3: Thank you very much.
2: All right. We're going to be here until 3 o'clock. That was Dr. Jennifer Wilburn. She is the mechatronics professor here at California University of Pennsylvania. I had no idea that existed. I'm learning a ton today. It is exciting. The robot action is continuing here. We're getting ready for another battle, but we will tune in with you shortly. We're here until 3 o'clock, Youth Express, live from the Convocation Center at California University of Pennsylvania at the Southwestern Bots IQ competition.

0: All right, I'm here with Jacob Wilcox after the after the match. Jacob, you guys didn't win. Tell us a little bit about what happened.
1: Well, the big problem was we got flipped over, and there was no way for us to flip back over again. The problem was we couldn't get our weapon running when we were flipped. So the best we could do was pin and just smash them unless we could flip ourselves back over. Which is the reason we were smoking as well was because I was trying to run that weapon to try to flip us, and that was just hurting the motor over and over again into the controller as well. So that was the reason we were probably smoking, and that's what we plan on checking before we get out of here. So,
0: the robot Anthrax from Southmoreland High School. Tell us about the weapon. It seems like there are a lot of robots here that have like a spinning element like yours does. Maybe talk about the one that Anthrax employs and also the ones that you've seen some of the other robots with.
1: Now, ours, the one that I like about ours is made to be fed, basically. So it's going to spin and it's just going to take in the other bot and start eating it and chewing it away. And it's not like, it's not an aluminum drum, it's a steel one. So it's very hard to break, but there's also the problem of if the drum is bigger than ours, there's a chance it could break because ours is pretty thin. But once again, it's steel rather than aluminum, so it's going to be a lot tougher on another bot than aluminum one would be. Now, what I've seen and what I plan on doing for like next year is you see those huge weapons that spin that are just so heavy on one side and they just like attack the other bot with such power that it just splits it and does so much damage. I would like to create a weapon of that nature because if you get like two strikes on the other bot, they're done because it's such a heavy, powerful weapon. Then there's also the problem of weight as well. So over the summer, my goal is to make a weapon that is heavy, strong, but at the same doesn't take away our armor as much as I would want it to.
0: Well, it doesn't take long of talking to you to know that you're very into this. Is this your first year with Bots IQ? You mentioned you want to do it next year.
1: This is my third year, actually, in Bots IQ. Next year will be my last and fourth. And I've always enjoyed this. Like, I've never came in here. I've been like, okay, yeah, we're going to go fight. No, I've always, like, loved watching other fighters and watching even my bot fight. Even if we lose, I learn that, hey, oh, this is the problem with it. Let's fix it or find a way to fix it. And then every year I've had like people who join the team, new people, and I teach them, and it's so fun just to do that. Like, even if we don't have a good working bot, it's not like I'm going to sit there and be like, oh yeah, I'm ashamed of you. It's like, no, we tried our hardest and we did our hardest. It's like, we lose. It's nothing like major. It's just as long as you had fun with it and we had some good moments together, that's all I want really.
0: You know, there is a manufacturing element to this, as I'm sure you know, being a veteran at Bots IQ. Mm-hmm. Have you thought about that? What you would want to do? Do you want to continue doing kind of hands-on stuff like this where there's, you know, design and problem solving like you just mentioned?
1: Yeah, I think the big thing that I did this year that kind of made me think about my future a lot was I did the insides of the bot. I did like the speed controllers, the motors, and now I look at that and I go, that's awesome. When I see my bot just moving and I know it's because, hey, I did those motors, you know, I wired it all up. It's amazing. I think in the future I'm going to be trying to get involved in something like this again or something hands-on because it's so great seeing what you made do what it's supposed to do, you know? You make a drawing of a bot or you make a drawing of something as simple as like a pulley or whatever and you see it work. It just makes you feel like amazing because you know it's doing what it's meant to do and you built that. So I think by far I'm definitely going to be trying to do something hands-on with my life when this is all done. So
0: I will say this, Anthrax appeared to be one of the faster robots I saw. How does that happen? I know that, you know, that's something you want. The rings aren't very big, but even though your weapon wasn't working, you were able to move around very quickly.
1: Right. Well, that's the thing. That's our backup. Say, like it happened again, our weapon wasn't working because we were flipped. Well, we can still run. That's the thing. If we need to run away, we can. And if we need to suddenly make a sharp turn and trick them and pin them, we can easily. Now, the cool thing is we've always had a speedier bot. And the reason we've always done this is just because, say, our weapon breaks or something like that happens, we know we can still run and get away. Now, that's the thing. We've always, like, would I want a slower bot? Not really. Because I still want the safe, like, satisfaction that, hey, I can still get away if I need to. If I need to run away and go to a corner or something or get away from them because their weapon's doing damage, I can fast, and they can't catch up with me. That's why we've always had a kind of faster bot, and Anthrax has always been very known for that type of speed. Every single year, like, this is the third iteration of that type of bot, and we've always had him fast. I don't think that's going to change, or I don't think it should.
0: Jacob, last question here. What would you tell someone who is thinking about getting involved in Bots IQ, or they want to start doing something with robotics, you know, like an incoming high school freshman? What kind of advice would you give them?
1: I think the advice, don't think you, oh, I have so much time to work on a bot. Oh, I have so much time. It's the beginning of the year. No, you don't have as much time as you think. And other team members that are like seniors of this or veterans like me, sometimes there's moments where we like look down on you or like, hey, don't do that. It's like, and it's bad that some people do that, and it shouldn't be a thing. That's why I try not to do that. My biggest advice would be, whatever you do, just keep going, learn. If you don't know how to do something, tell them. Tell your teacher, tell your teammates, and learn so you know for the next year. Like, I didn't know anything about wiring this year, and literally I learned as I went. And now I know, literally, if I need to design a bot by myself next year, I could, because I've learned from my freshman year to now. And my biggest advice is keep going, keep trying, keep learning new things. It's going to get hard. It's going to get difficult. That's how it usually is. But don't give up and keep going, and you can do it.
0: Jacob, thank you so much for taking the time. Best of luck to Anthrax. Anything else you want to say? Any shout-outs?
1: Yes, I would like to say thank you for my brother and my mother for coming and watching this with me. It's very awesome being able to see this, because I don't get a chance to really mess with this type of electronics that often. But coming here, looking at it, and like messing with it makes me happy to watch this all happen. Even if I lose, I'm here just to have fun.
0: Jacob, thank you so much. Good luck to you, young man.
1: Thank you.
0: All right. Representing Southmoreland High School, Jacob Wilcox and their robot Anthrax, the third iteration of Anthrax. Southmoreland, of course, is home of Pro Football Hall of Famer and former Steelers offensive line coach Russ Grimm. I'm sure Coach Grimm would be proud of what Anthrax is doing in the ring today. We're going to be here till 3 o'clock. The action is rolling along. Keep it tuned here to Youth Express, or stop down. We're at California University of Pennsylvania in the Convocation Center. It's the 2017 Southwestern Pennsylvania Bots IQ competition.
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0: Youth Express. Youth Express, we're back from the Convocation Center at California University of Pennsylvania. It's Bots IQ. We've got a bird's eye view right now. I'm joined by my colleague, Tad Whistle. We're a couple hours in now. Tad, give me some of your first reactions. What do you think of this event?
1: There's a lot of really cool stuff going on in the ring and outside of it. I think the battles are like shorter than I thought they would be. If you're used to traditional Homo sapien fighting, you think that they're going to be rounds
0: and
1: longer.
0: Yeah.
1: But there have definitely been some big hits, some big collisions.
0: What about Chad? There's a robot named Chad that really just had quite a showing. He was sort of doing this like, the crowd's going wild for Chad right now. He sort of does this spinning thing, and he's like an isosceles triangle. He's really deadly.
1: Yes. Almost taunting his opponent, Kronos. The MC down there mentioned that Chad has no weapon. Chad is just a wedge on all sides.
0: Ah.
1: So, but in that is his greatest weapon. He's got built-in leverage.
0: The best offense is a good defense, as they say.
1: Exactly. So, but he was able to like beach his opponent on himself and run him into the wall. Very cool, but John, one of the things I really noticed and I'm really enjoying about this competition is when you talk to the people that are here, you talk to the young people, the organizers, you talk to the school sponsors and the coaches, they're really into it. They're enjoying the work and what they do.
0: Absolutely. Every person I've talked to has been so enthusiastic. There's a lot of volunteers here, both adults and youth. I think what's really cool, too, is it seems like because there is obviously a competitive nature, but the guys and girls that are driving the robots are standing right next to each other, kind of. There doesn't seem to be any bad blood or sort of any competitive edge beyond just enjoying the process of creating and seeing how these things work. You can tell that there's a sort of spirit, a wholesome spirit of competition going on.
1: Absolutely.
0: Here for sure.
1: And I've kind of seen that play out in the ring as well, where one opponent will be incapacitated, or we saw it earlier, one of the combatants was wedged in the door, and the other, his opponent just took his hand off his controller and showed the judge, "I'm not touching the controller." The judge opened the door of freedom, and then they continued to battle. I mean, you know, that's not trying to win on a technicality. That's just trying to see what you have, what you've created, like you said, with these robots, and where they are right now.
0: So as our battles go on, you might hear the announcer reference crowbar. And what that means is sometimes these robots get stuck or wedged and maybe even stuck on top of each other, and they'll open the door, one of the referees will grab that crowbar and unstick the two robots. But thinking about how this is a bridge to manufacturing for a lot of youth, Tad, I'm going to throw some numbers at you.
1: All right.
0: Brought to us by Catalyst Connection. And sort of some numbers about the manufacturing industry in our region. The average salary in manufacturing is $59,000, which is 17% higher than the overall average.
1: That's insane. I had no idea.
0: And I think we were speaking to someone earlier. I think it was Bill, director.
1: Yeah.
0: Said that you actually don't need to have a college degree to get a job like this, which is really, I think, a refreshing thing to hear.
1: Yeah, especially in today's day and age where, you know, you work so hard to get that degree and then maybe there aren't as many opportunities available to you. One of the things Bill mentioned, the executive director, Bill Pardness, mentioned is it's not uncommon for you to become employed in manufacturing. Your employer wants you to pursue a higher level of education and then they pay for you to go to school and kind of continue to pursue that to become more valuable to them, and then you in turn you know, increase what you're able to do in your resume. So I think that's an interesting thing. That's something you kind of only think about with people that are in, you know, maybe the medical field or
0: Definitely.
1: In academia.
0: Here's another one for you. There's over 3,000 manufacturing companies in our region that employ 95,000 workers. I can't think of, you know, when people talk about, like you said, Pittsburgh, you think about UPMC or the surrounding area.
1: The reinvention of Pittsburgh as a medical place,
0: tech,
1: Google.
0: It's the second fastest growing industry in southwestern Pennsylvania, and there is a high demand for 25,000 talented people to enter careers in manufacturing in the next 10 years just to replace the people that are going to be retiring. So here are some of the high priority in-demand manufacturing jobs, and I think that all of these skills are being cultivated here at Bots IQ. Here we go. CNC operator. I don't know what that is. Do you? CNC?
1: I'm not sure.
0: We'll have to find out. Industrial machinery mechanic, a machinist, welders, electrical engineers, mechanical manufacturing engineers, sales engineers, supervisors, and we're getting all this information from the Catalyst Connection Explore and the new manufacturing program, which is at www.explorenewmfg.org. So as we await the next round, let's talk a little bit about the atmosphere. This is usually a basketball court, but I'm surprised. You know, the fans are really engaged. The way they set this up, these cages are very vision. You know, you get a good view kind of no matter where you are.
1: Yeah, they're made with some plexiglass that's thick enough. It's bulletproof, which is one of the things Bill mentioned. And
0: So we've actually got a guest right now joining us, Ms. Phyllis Miller. Phyllis is from the Hamel Manufacturing Company. Phyllis, what brings you out today?
2: Well, I'm one of the original starters of the program. It started actually at Hamel Manufacturing Company. Our owner, Jeff Kelly, at one time was the head of the National Tooling and Machining Association. And he had a trip to Florida. He came back from Florida, and they were doing a competition similar to this in Florida. And he said, oh, Phyllis, this is going to get kids locally interested in manufacturing. And I was pretty skeptical. It didn't really jive with me at the time. But that summer, Greg Chambers, who's in the pits from Oberg Industries, he and I were at a conference in New Orleans. And at that conference, they brought the woman who had started it in Florida. She had brought some of her students with some of their robots. And Greg and I looked at each other and we said, you know, maybe there is something to this. So when I came home, I talked to Jeff Kelly, and I said, you know, maybe you are right. He said, okay. So I'm going to put up $5,000. I want you to have a meeting at Hamel with schools, high schools, colleges, workforce development organizations, local companies. And I'm going to put up $5,000 for you to have a competition in the spring. And that was in 2005 we did that. So that we didn't have an arena. So we had to rent one, and then we got a grant from Pennsylvania for $12,500 to pay for half of it. It was a $25,000 arena, the small one. And that summer, that spring on Mother's Day, we had our first competition at Westmoreland Mall. We wanted to do it at Westmoreland Mall because we wanted the public to see the collaboration between companies and schools, because we match each school with a company to be a technical advisor and to give them tours to show them what kind of jobs are available. So that first year we had 5 schools, 7 teams, about 30 kids at the mall. The next year we got more schools and we realized Westmoreland Mall wasn't big enough, so we moved to Century 3 Mall. We were there, I'd say, 4 or 5 years. We grew and grew and grew, but we were paying Century 3 Mall to be there. And we could only set things up in the middle of the night once the mall was closed. So there we were, 3 o'clock in the morning, putting all this stuff together. So we looked around and we realized that the only people at Century 3 Mall were the people that were coming to see our competition. So we decided it was time to move. So we have this wonderful collaboration with CalU, with Westmoreland County Community College, with Butler County Community College. And so now we have it at the schools, and it's a win for the schools because we get all these students on campus for them to see their campus. They get to see companies, they get to see campuses, what kind of programs they can go into as they develop and go out into the world.
3: Wow, you're up early. Thanks for choosing to listen to Youth Express.

0: months, zero box office. Upset losses for any of
1: Phyllis, so what does it mean to you to, like you said, from such humble beginnings and maybe not totally sold on the idea, but then obviously it's blown up, and here we are at a large facility at California PA. What's the sense of pride you feel right now and the ability to enjoy an event like this?
2: Well, I started my life as an elementary school teacher, and my husband was a high school principal. So we've always been in education, and we've always seen what how important it is to educate students. And then when I changed careers and went into manufacturing, I realized that we really need people in manufacturing. We really need highly skilled workers. And I don't think a lot of people realize what manufacturing has become. It's not just repetition. It's not dirty and dark. It's these people that do manufacturing, with the people that work on these CNC machines, know trigonometry. I mean, they are really highly skilled, intelligent people. And we need them. I don't know what's going to happen to manufacturing in America if we don't have enough workers. Hamel, our average age is around 40-something. We have like 10 people that are going to retire within the next 2 or 3 years. How are we going to replace them if we don't have enough people to go into these trades? And I know everybody wants to send their child to college, which is a wonderful thing, but not everybody's made out for college. And another thing is, become a machinist. Who's to say you can't become an engineer at a later time? And you go to school on your company's money instead of your money. You don't end up with a high bill at the end. You don't have a college loan because the company footed the bill for you. And I think there's alternatives to just always coming out of high school and going to college. There's other ways to get to where you want to be.
1: Is there a stigma around manufacturing jobs or going to trade school? I mean, then maybe part of that is there's a stigma about not going to quote-unquote college.
2: I think, you know, people want the best for their children, and they think by sending them to college, that's the best thing for them. But some kids, when they come out of high school, are really not mature enough to go to college. You spend a lot of money, put them in college, and they fail out. And then what do? Where do they go? Manufacturing is an alternative. Go to a grade school and learn something.
1: And they do pretty well.
2: Yeah, absolutely. They make good wages. Hamel. We're an ESOP company, employee stock ownership. We own 49% of the company, which is fantastic. We have a 401k plan. We have health insurance. We have life insurance, long-term and short-term disability. And when you think about it, it's a wonderful profession. People are building their families on it. And I don't understand why more people don't consider that.
1: You know, I graduated in 2009. I went to college, you know, quote-unquote college, and it's a difficult time to get hired as a young person. But for me, as someone who had very little guidance coming out of high school, it's like, well, I'm going to go to college because you're supposed to go to college, right?
2: You're supposed to.
1: Well, I'm not sure if you had a chance to catch up with many of the young competitors thus far today, but the ones that I've spoken to, they're so into building things. They're so into, you know, the terms around the Bots IQ competition. And I can see, you know, I can see them, you know, kind of like you're saying, being the future and really doing things that help shape manufacturing, keeping those jobs in the United States.
2: And, you know, you talk to a lot of them and you'll ask them what they're going to be, and they'll say, well, I'm going to be a mechanical engineer. And some of them are going to become mechanical engineers, but some of them aren't. They're not going to make it through. And they need to realize that there's an alternative. There's a lot of workforce development organizations. There's a lot of schools in Pennsylvania locally. New Century Careers, Westmoreland County Community College. There's a lot of places where these students then can change their career path and go to them and become a machinist, become a welder, become an inspector, which is a wonderful, reputable position to have in a company.
1: Phyllis, I want you to take your crystal ball out. I want you to look down into it 10 years from now for both Bots IQ and manufacturing in southwestern Pennsylvania. Where are they?
2: I would hope that Bots IQ continues, and I certainly want, I mean, when you think about our country, think about the tax base for the area, for the government. Without manufacturing, we're gonna lose a lot of our clout as a country. We really need to keep manufacturing in the United States, and we really need to make it a viable career for people. It scares me. It does. I work.

0: About it, because I know how hard it is. I'm the HR manager, so I'm always looking for skilled workers. And they're not there. They're just not there. I have to tell you about it. I got an application from a young person who graduated with a business degree, and he said in his cover letter, "I'm just the person you're looking for. I honed my public speaking skills as a waiter at Red Lobster, and I'm the one you want." And I'm like, you poor young man, I feel so bad for you, because you're not. I have no place in my company for you. I need somebody who has skill, who can be an inspector, can be a machinist. I feel bad. I feel bad that they go to college and they think they're, you know, the world's their oyster, and it's not. And really, if they would consider something like this, it could be their oyster. It's really important for them to think, at least consider going this route.
1: Phyllis, thank you so much for taking the time. I wasn't sure what this event was going to be like when I first got here. It's been fantastic. We're having a blast.
0: Good, I'm glad.
1: The setup, it's just booming with activity, and it's still early. There's a lot of people still making their way in.
0: And Cal used such a wonderful venue for it, isn't it? Yes.
1: I think the Vulcans, I think, you know, that's kind of in the manufacturing trade itself, right? Phyllis, thank you so much.
0: You're welcome. Thanks for having me.
1: All right, we're going to be here until 3 o'clock. That was Phyllis Miller, a chairperson here with Southwestern Pennsylvania Bots IQ, also of Hamel Manufacturing. We thank her for taking the time to join us. It's Youth Express, live from California University of Pennsylvania in the Convocation Center. We're at Bots IQ. We'll be here until 3 o'clock.
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0: Youth Express, live from Bots IQ at California University of Pennsylvania. We're in the Convocation Center. I'm joined now by two instructors from IAC. And introduce yourselves. Let's get to know you.
1: Hi, I'm Angela Wilson. I am a biology teacher at IAC, and I'm also the advisor for the robotics team.
2: I'm Zach Zerba. I'm the technology education instructor at the high school.
0: All right, so I had the pleasure of speaking with a few of your students, like right before their first match, and it was so obvious to me. They were the first students that I talked to, and it was so obvious to me how excited and engaged they were. This does not seem like your typical out-of-school thing where kids are going for extra credit or they're not into it. These kids were really excited. Talk to me about the process. Is this something that started at the beginning of the year, and this is sort of a culminating event?
1: Yeah, this is definitely a year-long event. We start fundraising in September, and we kind of carry that through into October. We come up with a preliminary design somewhere around October, and we kind of just build upon that and make modifications to it and test it and everything else up until this day. But the kids pretty much do it all. We're kind of just there to help and facilitate and
0: Tell me about the robot that you came up with. What's the name and what are its features?
2: Our robot is Kronos. It has a spinning weapon bar on the front. We started basically with a sketch and went to a wooden prototype, and then we 3D printed a half-scale copy, and we came up with this. And we had a few issues at prelims with the weapon not working properly and no armor, and we were able to remedy those issues and did a lot better here at finals.
0: Awesome. So have you had a chance to meet a lot of other teachers? What's it like? Do you trade kind of best practices or ideas for lesson plans? I'd imagine there's a lot to learn here as teachers as well.
1: Oh my gosh, yeah. So this is my fourth year and about his fourth year. But since year one to now, we have gotten so much help from the different districts. Just being here is such a learning day for us. But I'm a science teacher, I'm a biology teacher, so I can't tell you how much I've learned in the 4 years about the technical end of things, and everyone here is so willing to help, you know.
0: It's fantastic.
2: As for a STEM program, this is the best thing you can do because it truly implements the design process. You can go with a complete project that's done, see how it works, see all the problems with it, all the successes, and restart, and it gives a concrete knowledge of the design process, especially any students that want to get into engineering or manufacturing and what they're going to see coming in their future.
0: As teachers, what does it mean to you guys to see your students not only engaged but working together in a way that delegates different responsibilities and, you know, allows for this collaboration sort of at the next level? What's that feel like?
1: It's definitely like nothing actually that I've ever been involved in. You put so much work into it, and the kids, they collaborate, and one might be really strong in like an English sense, and they'll be in charge of the notebook, and then we have a girl who's really, really strong at like wiring, and so that's her strength, that's her place to shine, and they all kind of put it together and produce this grand thing in April. But great teamwork, building skills, and they all had butterflies the day before, so you can tell that they know they invested all this time in it, and it's just, it's rewarding.
0: So you think about these students post high school. How many of them do you think will go into fields that they're exercising today?
1: With our current group, we've taken polls and we kind of know what they're going to do. About half are going to go into manufacturing or some sort of trade that they've exhibited at competition.
0: That's awesome. So
1: yeah, about half.
0: When you guys, and this will be the last question, when you guys look out at the competition, what do you think? Do you think Kronos is going to take home the gold or the trophy? What is the ultimate prize?
2: The ultimate prize is learning. I don't know where we're going to place overall, but as long as the kids learn something, as long as they had fun, that's all that matters.
0: That's a good answer. But we'll root for Kronos, and you just heard Angela and Zach from IAC High School. Thanks for joining us.
1: Thank you.
0: Youth Express. We'll be back with more from Bots IQ until 3 o'clock today.
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0: change.
1: It seems as though Romelope's wedge weapon has been dislodged. That's gonna count. That's gonna rack up some points for these bolts. That's a pin, ladies and gentlemen, a direct pin. Romelope attempting to escape to no avail, using a spin tactic. These bolts being careful to get near it when it's spinning.
2: If you're just joining us, this is Avonworth High School versus Central Valley High School's team. It's an intense match right now.
1: Two of your favorite boxes are competing. That's another pin by Dees Bolts.
2: Dees Bolts is the Central Valley High School's team. Avonworth High School's Robolope 2.0. And they are locked in.
1: Robolope's weapon is still working. It's going to fly off. Robolope, if you're not careful, you're going to take off. Still a minute left. It seems as though a piece of Dees Bolts has just fallen off. A whole belt. It's almost as if it's using the force of Robolope to move. It seems as though it's lost one of its front wheels, but not its back. An interesting damage. Seconds left on the clock, folks. That's another pin by Dees Bolts. It's gonna come down to the judges. Will they be kind? Robolope using the only thing it knows how to spin. That is scary fast. Dees Bolts just staying away. It's gonna go down to the judges. Dees Bolts in the blue is your winner.
2: All right, we're gonna see if we can get
1: Robolope put up one.
2: An interview with the drivers of the last match.
1: It was not enough to compete with Dees Bolts' amazing sense of control. Set loss yesterday there, back in the arena.
2: Hey guys, what school are you from?
3: Barry Latrobe.
2: And who are you battling next?
3: California Area High School.
2: Tell me about your robot here.
3: Oh, this is a spinner weapon, and so we designed it with two wheels and notch plates, and so it should really take hits, but also be able to deal them out.
2: All right, so let's get to know your team a little bit. What's your name and what role did you play?
3: My name is Yijia Liu, and I help design and basically assemble and disassemble the bot.
4: My name is Cameron Flowers, and I made this awesome box right here.
5: I'm Brandon McGannon. I'm the driver, and I also help with the assembly and design as much as I can.
6: My name is Thomas Bobick, and I help do the electronic design and building of electronics.
2: Awesome. So you guys are playing the home team. You're playing CalU. What do you know about their robot? Do you have any strategies in mind for what you're going to try to do?
5: Well, so far with what we're seeing, it looks like there's some bolts sticking out of their spinning weapon, and basically the plan is right now to try to get into those and see if we can rip those out, and then titanium weapon, so it should be able to tear through the bolts and maybe even their aluminum weapon, so we'll see.
2: Awesome. How long did this take you guys to make? Was this a year-long project? Or?
5: Yeah, we meet every Monday, give or take, so... we started at the beginning of the school year and finished it up probably a few weeks ago. Last night there was a little bit of redesign with the top and bottom plates, but other than that, it's been a pretty smooth process.
2: Awesome. Good luck, guys.
5: Thank you so much.
1: Representing the Steel City itself, from the heart of Pittsburgh. Harumba trying to take the offensive. It seems as though it's mocking it. They're getting that weapon going. They won't commit.
2: All right, hey guys. So you guys are from?
0: Western area.
2: And where is that?
0: Cannonsburg, PA.
2: All right, so you guys are from Cannonsburg. Tell me about your robot. What's its name and what are its strengths?
7: Predator.
8: Good. Go ahead. It's Predator, made out of all titanium, aluminum, top plate, bottom plate, everything else is titanium. So it's pretty much indestructible, built from scratch.
2: So tell me about the process. How long did this take to make and...
8: We've been working on this thing the whole year. All year we've been working on this.
7: August of last year, we started working on this.
2: Wow. What's the hardest part about building a robot?
8: Coming up with your design first and making sure that it can handle anything they throw at you.
9: Yeah, I'd say meeting weight.
8: Yeah.
9: I'd say meeting weight would have been one of the hardest things we had to do, plus wiring.
2: So what are some of the things that go in to making this as far as different responsibilities? You guys all kind of did different, played different roles or had different assignments?
0: Just kind of did whatever was needed done. We all just rushed around and got all the parts made. There was no like specific, like, he does this, he does this. Just whatever needed done was just done.
7: Everybody does a little bit of everything. Yeah.
2: A true collaboration. So who do you guys got in the next battle?
8: Ken and Mac, their team won. It's a big old weapon motor. They got a big beater bar.
2: So what's your strategy going to be for the battle?
8: We got this thing made out of solid titanium all the way around, so my strategy is to ram them. Hopefully the weapon breaks. All
2: right. Ram on, guys. Good luck.
8: Thank you.
1: Steel City Spinners just ramming it. Seconds left. It will go to the judges by unanimous decision. In the red, Steel City Spinners, your winner. We've got some proud parents up there.
2: Hi there, what's your name?
10: I'm Morgan.
2: Morgan, what are you doing here today? You're a volunteer?
10: Yeah, I'm a volunteer.
2: So what's your role? What are you working on?
10: I'm controlling the screens, making sure that the next team is up.
2: So you're in charge of the marquee. So how did you get involved with Bots IQ?
10: My boyfriend, actually. His microbiology teacher at 3C's is part of this program.
2: Awesome.
10: He's a volunteer.
2: So does he have a team that's here today?
10: No, he just came to help volunteer. He's getting some bonus points for his class, so.
2: Very cool. Yeah. What's been your favorite robot so far? Do you have a favorite?
10: I don't know. I don't think I have a favorite just yet. The 14 banana peels are pretty good, so.
2: Interesting name, for sure.
10: Yeah, I definitely think so. I don't know why 14.
2: All right, thanks for talking to us, Morgan.
10: No problem.
2: Hey there. We've got the Plum Robotics team here. What's your name?
11: I'm Trevor.
12: I'm Brandon.
2: So Trevor and Brandon, talk to me about your robot. How did your first match go? What's going on?
11: Of the day, it went pretty well. We spun up our weapon real quick, got the win in a few seconds, didn't get much damage to ourselves. Batteries are almost completely charged. It's all going well.
12: Yeah, it went all pretty well. Everything's working fine now. We have a few hiccups and stuff, but we should be on our way.
2: What's the name of your robot?
11: Interfector.
2: So how long have you been working on Interfector, and what was the hardest part about building a successful robot?
11: I've been working on Interfector since last year. This is its second year competing. Hardest thing about it was probably doing the single tooth disc design because it hadn't been done in Bots IQ before.
2: Ah, talk to me about the single tooth disc design, Brandon.
12: It's just basically like take a beater and then make it one small thin disc, and instead of having like a weapon on two sides that can hit, just only on one side, and it will flip up and it can be heavier.
2: Interesting. So do you guys know who you got in the next battle?
11: Union High School. I'm trying to find their bot now to see what kind of weapon or wedge it is.
2: So you're going to do a little scouting and try to figure out what the best approach is?
11: Yeah, a little bit.
2: Have you been able to meet a lot of different kids from other schools here today, and have you learned anything?
11: Yeah, one of the best parts about the Bots IQ program is meeting and talking to the other schools. It's one of the like best shows of sportsmanship I've ever seen. Like, whenever anyone is damaged, everyone is willing to help out, give parts, really anything.
2: That's really admirable. It's a competition, but it's also a collaborative learning experience. Tell me about the teacher or the school sponsor behind this, Brandon.
12: Our teacher is Miss McPherson. She's over there. But she's been amazing. She's been a big help. Like, before she came here, we've been bad at documentation, but she's really put us on the spot. We've really gotten better at that. We've also gotten more sponsors over the years. Like, the main one's always been Jennison Corporation. They've always been a big help to us, and we hope more and more people start helping us out as time goes on.
2: That's awesome. Last question, guys. What does the future hold for you personally? Do you think you'd like to be manufacturers or engineers? What do you think?
11: Next year I'm going to Pitt to start my degree in engineering.
12: Going to study as hard as I can so I can become a mechanical engineer, probably go to Pitt just like him.
2: Good luck, guys. Thanks for talking with us.
13: South Allegheny and Charleroi, please report to the arena. Again, South Allegheny and Charleroi, we are looking for you.
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15: Yeah. It's another Blow Your Mind exclusive.

0: Youth Express here live from the Southwestern Pennsylvania Bots IQ competition. I'm joined now by Michael Ritz. Michael, tell us a little bit about yourself, where you go to school, and your robot.
1: I go to Kennedy McMillan High School. There's Robotics 1 and Robotics 2 courses there. I took Robotics 1 last year. I took Robotics 2 this year. We've been designing our bot this whole year. We started off from scratch. So we went off a basic design for from last year for a regular bot, but we decided to go with a lower profile. We decided to do a different style weapon. So we made slight changes, but we did do a lot of research on materials, a lot of research on different bot types, strengths, weaknesses, stuff like that.
0: Well, it looked like a really effective design. You guys just got a big win. Tell us about that and what it's like to see something that you invested so much time in perform so well.
1: About the win, it's really cool to see considering we lost yesterday. It's nice to see that we came back and actually did that. I'm glad that our weapon held up so well this time considering it broke last time. We had to completely redesign it. But as for seeing it, how well it's done, it's amazing because we've worked since the beginning of the school year to make sure that it did well. We started from scratch and went from there, so it's awesome.
0: Tell us about the weapon for some people that weren't able to see it. There were sparks flying from your opponent, but also you guys have great speed and it seems like great leverage. Is that part of the weapon as well?
1: It's kind of. We used a different speed controller for the weapon and a different speed controller, I think, for the drive system. I'm not positive on that part, but we made it so that we had a good ratio between torque and a good ratio between speed. As for the weapon, we had to, I guess, alter it a little bit just because it was going a little fast at first. And that's what it broke from. So it's a little bit of that.
0: What is the weapon designed to do?
1: It's designed to either bash. It can go either way. It can either spin up or it can spin down. It can push down on the opponent and beat up on their weapon or their armor, or it can spin up and throw them into the air.
0: Have there been big hits like that where you've been able to send people airborne in this competition?
1: Yes, there have. In preliminary, we actually threw an opponent at the wall.
0: That's awesome. Incredible. Michael, what do you think about the manufacturing element of the competition like this? You know, there's going to be a gap in terms of employment and where people and where workers that are coming out of school and vocational schools now are able to fill that void. Is that something that interests you? Or?
1: Yeah, I've been looking into machining for a while now. It's just always seemed cool because I especially like working with my hands, but there's not enough people going into the field. It looks fun, in all honesty, because you're always working, you're always using your hands. It's just, we went to a factory recently to see all that. We saw CDC machines, we saw different laser machines, water jets, stuff like that. It looks really cool.
0: That's awesome. Is this it for you, or will you be graduating?
1: I'm a sophomore this year. I'll be graduating in 2019.
0: Wow. So can you see yourself doing Bots IQ and coming to this competition for another 2 years?
1: If I can, yeah. I would love to.
0: Michael, congratulations on the win today. Best of luck. Is there anything else you want to say? Any shout-outs?
1: Yeah. Don't build your bots out of plastic. It doesn't work.
0: A simple but effective design suggestion. Mike, thanks so much. Really appreciate it. All right, we're live here. We'll be here until 3 o'clock. We're at the Convocation Center at California University of Pennsylvania. We're going until 3 o'clock. 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

0: All right, we're live here. Youth Express from the Southwestern PA Bots IQ final competition. A great event so far. And we're kind of in between battles. We want to make sure we're able to call some live battles for you. Right now we're getting ready for Plum High School and one of their two robots in the competition, which is going to take on Union High School, and their bot's name is Shredder Instinct. As they're getting ready, there are two battle cages here, and in one of them it looks like they're working on one of the robots to get it out of the ring here. Again, these robots can be very heavy and, like, honestly, you know, sort of dangerous. Each battle cage is surrounded by bulletproof glass. There's steel. It's highly visible, but there still is, you know, it's safe. You have to wear goggles when you're down here. You know, little parts of the robot can come off very fast. All right, they've cleared the second cage, and now they always go and sweep up any loose debris. A lot of these robots that I've seen in this competition today have had some kind of spinning element to their weapon. So, you know, things are chipping off at high speed, and they want to get all that debris and sediment up before they get ready for the next battle. Looks like they're... All right, and right now, Phyllis Miller and Hamel Manufacturing being presented with an award of appreciation from Woodland Hills High School. Very cool. I can see the Wolverine logo. We're going to take a break from the action here. When we come back, we're going to have Plum High School versus Union High School in the ring. So stick around for that. Live from the Convocation Center at California University of Pennsylvania, it's Youth Express.
1: Sophia from Monterey High School, and you're tuned in to Youth Express. All youth, all the time.

0: All right, we're back live. Here we go. This is a battle starting in 3, 2, 1. Union High School versus Plumborough High School here at the Bots IQ Challenge. Whoa, my goodness. Good gravy. A massive shot delivered by Plumborough, and their insane weapon. They're like a wedge on all sides, but they have an incredible spinning component on the front that just brutalized Shredder Instinct from Union High School. Shredder Instinct is now on its back and maybe doesn't appear to... Oh, my goodness. It is. It's on its back. They're going to go in, actually, and free Shredder Instinct from on top of the Plumborough bot. Goodness. Wow. All right, so the bots have been freed. They're going to shut the doors, and they're going to restart this one. And just a massive collision. I don't know if there's any way Shredder Instinct can recover. They've restarted the match. There's bits of debris and shrapnel everywhere on the floor of the ring. Maybe both robots somewhat affected by that initial collision. And the robot's navigating. And I believe it's Agent Orange is the Plumborough robot. Goodness.
1: Wow, you're up early. Thanks for choosing to listen to Youth Express. This next segment is just for you.
0: All right, Shredder Instinct now just on its back is still able to move around. Just got flipped again by Plumborough. Shredder Instinct now appears to be incapacitated. We'll see if they're going to call it here. There's a minute and 15 seconds remaining in the match. And neither robot...

0: Wow. I mean, that was...
1: All right, ladies and gentlemen.
0: That was incredible. I'm up close right now with Shredder Instinct from Union High School. It's a pretty cool design of a robot, but was the front of it just immediately crunched together from the initial impact and the incredible spinning power of Agent Orange from Plum. I'm smelling smoke, and they're working to shut the robot off safely and remove it from the ring. Got some cheers going on right now. Some cheers in the crowd. There's a pretty good crowd here on hand. Make sure you stop by. If you're in the area, we are at Cal U in the Convocation Center. It's free and open to the public. And this is a really cool experience. Not only the great robot action happening, but also just to see the hard work of these high school students and to watch it all come together. It's a great thing. We're live until 3 o'clock. Make sure you stop by if you can. Otherwise, keep it tuned here to Youth Express. Live from the Convocation Center at California University of Pennsylvania, it's a Southwestern PA Bots IQ.
1: There it is.

0: this pain.
1: Hey, how you doing? What's your name?
2: Seth.
1: Seth, where are you from?
2: Highlands High School.
1: Talk to me about your robot. Are you getting ready for a battle here?
2: Yeah, you just called us up to the queue. Getting ready to go. We just spent like all morning working on it all last night, so I'm pretty excited to see what we can do.
1: What's the name of your robot?
2: The Stingray.
1: The Stingray. All right. Good luck.
2: Thank you very much.
1: Are you guys with Stingray? Okay. Okay. Cool. So, talk to me about what was your role on the team?
2: I was the project manager of the team throughout the year.
1: So what does that entail?
2: I oversaw all the parts of the project, but didn't want to interfere with what people were doing and how they were doing it to the best of my ability.
1: Can you introduce me to some of your team here?
2: Yeah, sure. Lyle.
1: Hey, what's your name and where do you go to school?
3: My name is Lyle Reichenbaugh. I go to Highlands High School.
1: All right, tell me a little bit about your role in bringing Stingray to life.
3: I was basically the lead of the manufacturing group that helped put the robot together, and I make sure everything goes good with all the motors and stuff. Not really the electronics, but the mechanical aspect of it.
1: What makes Stingray special?
3: We can drive upside down and on the flat, like both sides. We've got a spinner that can spin both ways, and we've got solid welds, structurally sound.
1: Nice. So what do you know about your opponent? Any scouting reports that you're thinking about so far?
3: I know they did pretty well so far, so that's about all I know.
1: Cool. Who's this right here?
4: This is Nathan Hoover. I go to Highlands High School, and I programmed and did most of the electronics for the robot.
1: All right. So what goes into that? I mean, that sounds a little complicated. Was it hard?
4: It wasn't that complicated. I learned most of it within the first month, and then after that, it was all just problem solving and figuring out what was wrong with it and why. And then it was fine-tuning after that.
1: So what do you think about this event in general? Is this your first time?
4: Yeah, this is my first year. I think it's a lot of fun. I really like watching sparks fly and watching things fly into the air. It's very interesting.
1: Do you have a favorite robot that maybe isn't your own or something that you saw that you really liked?
4: I don't know. I really like the spinners and the beater bars, especially when things go flying. All right.
1: All right, good luck.
4: Thank you.
5: All right, John, thank you. Great stuff there from Stingray. I am with the ladies of Ladybug right now, who just got a huge, huge win right out of the gates, a huge collision. Donnie, you were driving it. Why don't you tell people kind of what happened in the beginning of the match?
6: I didn't really expect it to be that kind of a robot. I fought those kind of robots before. It didn't go so well the first time, so we lost, but we did fight another Wedgebot, and I did win this time, so that's really good. Did I win under a minute?
7: 45 seconds.
6: Wow. Okay.
1: I'm gonna do it here.
6: Yeah, I'm gonna try to beat that next time. It's gonna be interesting.
5: When you guys explained earlier, we had you on early in the broadcast, like about 9:45. You guys were getting pumped and anticipating the match. I didn't really understand what you meant about your weapon and how it could be so powerful. Can you kind of explain how it works, what it looks like to people that, you know, obviously can't be here to see the action?
8: Sure. Well, it's made out of S7 tool steel, and it's a beater bar, and what that means is, like, it's longer on one side, so it's more reach, so it can come down and just hit it harder. And it has holes on the one side, which will help it spin faster also. And our weapon motor is spinning at around 30,000 RPMs, so it's going really fast. And whenever we hit the other robot, it's going to flip it, obviously. That's what happened. They got stuck, and they couldn't drive any longer, so that's why they called the match. And basically our job as the co-captain and Anastasia being the captain, we give Donnie pointers for her driving, like, so we have to just help her, just give her pointers on what to do whenever she's driving, pretty much. That's how driving's all about winning. That's how you win is... pretty much.
5: From like the word go, as soon as that big collision happened, it was like, well, as long as both robots aren't incapacitated, this is going to be a win for Ladybug. There was a little bit more contact later, and then before they called the match, but as the other robot was kind of laying there disabled on its back, and I just heard you guys talking about it while we were off air, it's not cool to attack a robot that's down.
0: Yeah, you definitely don't want to attack a robot that's down. We don't like to put a lot of damage on people because we know how it is being on the other end when we're down and can't move, being destroyed completely. We only get like 20 minutes between each fight to fix our problems and stuff, so we don't like to give people too much if we're already winning.
6: I had that problem yesterday. Whenever I was in one of the matches, they were pinned down, and I kept going, and they were like, no, stop, don't do that. I was like, oh, I'm sorry. Yeah.
7: Sometimes as the driver, I'm sure it's really nerve-wracking, and sometimes you might forget to turn your weapon off whenever you're fighting, and just because of all like the nerves that are going on, and it's kind of hard to like remember. But this is her first year, so she'll just keep getting better and better.
5: When it's you're so excited and amped up for the fight, you want to deliver the damage, but you got to keep sportsmanship in mind. You guys did a great job there. Congratulations on a huge win. Go Ladybug, go Bears. Thanks, guys.
7: Thank you.
5: We're going to send it over now to John Binley. He's got some other people to interview here.
1: Thanks so much, Tad. All right, I'm joined now by the guys in the white coats. Tell me where you're from and what your name is.
9: We're from Green County Homeschoolers with Trim 2.0.
10: I'm Jacob from Green County.
11: I am Daniel Westich, also from Green County.
1: All right. Why the white coats, guys?
9: Well, this guy right here, he likes to wear all kind of different things. He likes to look good, you know. So he came in with a lab coat one time, and we all thought it's a great idea, so why not do it? You know?
1: Yeah, you guys look very official. Tell me a little bit about your robot. What's your robot's name, and what makes it special?
10: The robot is Trim 2.0. It was Trim last year, so this is the upgraded version. It's been very effective for being a rookie bot built in a garage as opposed to having a school sponsor, and it's made it farther. Placed second in prelims and won out of the double elimination we needed to win, so it's doing better than our last robot.
1: So tell me about each of your roles in the program.
11: I'm mainly sort of the mechanic, just sort of help take it apart, put it back together quickly.
1: Stingray is still moving. Cool, how about you?
10: I do a lot of the safety, putting the cover back on and off, taking it in and out of the arena, all that, carrying it around. Fun stuff.
9: I designed and manufactured the beater bars. Steel City Spinner
1: is incapacitated. How about this guy here, Josh? Yeah. Josh, tell me about what your role is.
12: I wired up the bot, so I did the electrical stuff, and I started the team and participated in the design, the overall, like overseeing the design and manufacturing of it.
1: Now, I know this is a competition, but is there something more to it than winning? Is this also kind of about learning from your peers? Maybe talk a little bit about what you've learned or what you've seen from other groups that you like.
11: Teamwork is a very important thing that I've learned, especially with this team. It's a great team. But
1: all right, we're moving back to the hammer. Nice. What is it about?
12: It's about smashing robots.
1: All right. So who did you guys play in the preliminary round, and how did it go for you?
9: Well, our final battle was against Chartiers Houston, and we had to beat him twice to win first place. And sadly, he was only able to take one of the battles, so we settled for second.
1: It's pretty good. Second's not bad. Not bad at all. So with each of you guys, there's got to be a future in this industry maybe, right? What do you think you'd like to do after high school?
9: Well, right now I'm going to Green County Vo-Tech for machining, and that's what I'd like to do for a career. So.
1: Great. How about you? Career path?
10: I am actually not interested in machining or the manufacturing business, but yeah.
1: So this is just a fun hobby? Yep,
10: pretty much. Fun.
1: Cool.
11: I'm actually thinking about accounting, so.
1: Interesting.
12: I'm going to be a computer network technician, so this is more of a fun hobby, kind of related, but not quite. So.
1: All right, now introduce me to your chaperone here.
13: Hi, I'm Andy Shaner.
1: Andy, what's it like working with these guys?
13: Honestly, it's been fun. They know what they're doing. I mean, we're just there to make sure they don't do anything strange or unusual, but honestly, they've done all the work. I mean, they know more than we do.
1: What's your favorite part about Bots IQ?
13: Honestly, just being here and being represented. You know, we're proud of these guys for, you know, as a homeschool team, something that hasn't happened yet, and they've done really well, and we're, you know, excited about what this means for the future of robotics, you know, for Bots IQ and more homeschool teams maybe. You know, we're hoping to encourage more to come out and, you know, realize they can do this too, not just these bigger schools and stuff.
1: Excellent. Yeah, collaborating is great. It's great to see you guys out. You look good in the white coats. Thanks for talking to us, and we'll keep an eye out for you guys in the future. Youth Express, we're here live at Bots IQ. There's a lot of sparks flying and pinning into the walls. Right now, some volunteers are sweeping up the cage, making sure that the surface is clean and ready for competition. It looks like we've got a match coming up between Somerset Career and Technical Center with their robot named Brick versus Pine Richland High School's robot, the Bronze Kneecap. Quite an interesting name. I really like the names that a lot of creative wordplay going on with some of these. Right now, I'm standing in the queue with my colleague, Tad Whistle, and this is the busiest area of the event. It's kind of stage right to the cages, and this is the action.
14: You're
1: this is
14: in someone's way over here.
1: Yeah, and it's been really cool to talk to. I just talked to some homeschool kids from Greene County, and they were talking about how they were the first homeschooled group to participate, which is pretty cool.
14: They broke the barrier.
1: They're the first of their kind, and I think that's interesting. You know, we've talked to a lot of kids who talk about, like, it's a way of life, it's a school culture thing, but this is kind of the opposite. This is kids seeking this out themselves.
14: And there's something to be said for that. There's even, you know, more initiative, and you kind of, I imagine, with being homeschooled, have to know what you want to do very specifically instead of going to track practice for a day and maybe not caring for it, or getting involved in forensics for a week and not caring for it. You kind of have to know what you want to do, and for them to be able to keep pushing forward and be part of this is a great thing.
1: Absolutely. So you were talking to Ladybug, who just had a really dramatic win. I mean, we're
11: watching. Yeah. Oh boy.
1: Ladybug flipped whoever their opponent was, flipped him up in the air, and you could hear the
11: four
1: crowd.
11: 4 feet?
1: Yeah, that was really something.
11: Yeah, that was incredible, and they kind of let me in on a little piece of the culture of battling robots. As you and I saw, the other robot was pretty much incapacitated. They delivered one more blow, and it's kind of laying there, and they're trying to determine whether or not to call the match. And then Ladybug just kind of backed off and didn't go in and just absolutely obliterated, which it could have,
1: right?
11: Which is part of, as we were talking about earlier, the sportsmanship and the spirit of an event like this.
1: Yeah, I was talking to some of the guys from Plum, and they just said it's almost, you know, it goes without saying that, you know, it's about competing, but it's also just about celebrating these skill sets and learning from each other. And as one kid from Greene County said, just seeing robots smash each other is pretty much what it's all about.
11: It's purest form.
1: Yeah.
11: It's purest form. Yeah. No, and that's the respect thing. I respect that you made this, that you put as much hard work and energy into it as I did. I know what the process entails, and, you know, get fixed up. And I mean, some of these rounds are like 20 minutes apart. So Ladybug is feverishly working with the Claritin crew over there to get ready for their next battle. And, you know, if you rub somebody's nose in it,
1: It's not cool.
11: It's not cool at all.
1: Yeah. So let's see what we got going on here. We got the Bronze Kneecap from Pine Richland versus Brick from Somerset Career and Technical Center. And they're pinned up against the wall right now.
11: This is, yeah, I mean, these robots create a lot of torque. So when they're in a deadlock, I mean, they may not be moving, but there's a lot of forces at play.
1: Absolutely. So we got a couple guys waiting here in the queue to the side of the cage. Let's go see. Hey there, what's your name?
15: I'm Caleb Kelly.
1: Caleb, where are you from?
15: I'm from Greensburg-Salem High School.
1: And tell me about your robot.
15: Well, our robot, it is right now a trapezoid because yesterday it broke apart. And so it has a rotary, vertical weapon that is, it's a titanium drum that has spikes on it.
1: What do you like about making robots?
15: I love, like, watching them work and the work that it like, the problems that you can go in and you can solve.
1: What's your role on the Greensburg-Salem High School team?
15: Well, I do documenting, I help with the power systems, and I do also some research for the team.
1: Very cool. Who do you have behind you here?
15: This is Grant.
1: Let's meet Grant. Come on over, Grant. Hey, Grant, we were just learning about your robot, and I was curious what your role in the project is.
16: Well, I guess you could say that I'm co-project manager. And in addition, I wired the interior of the robot. So I'm pretty much doing the upkeep of the electrical components and everything inside it.
1: Sounds kind of complicated. Where did you learn how to do this?
16: Mostly from my dad. He does a whole lot on the side with electronics, and I just help him occasionally, and I just learn from that.
1: Very cool. Well, tell me about your matches so far. Have you guys had some wins, or have you learned a little bit?
16: Well, our first match, we got all the way down to the 3 minutes, and we won. It was pretty much a pushing match because we couldn't get underneath the other robot to flip them. But then we ended up winning that based on the judges' opinion. But then the second match, we lost in an epic way. They kept hitting us with their drum, and we were flying up in the air, and eventually we just flew to pieces.
1: Yikes. Well, luckily, you guys are capable repairmen, and you're able to turn it around and get it fixed up. Who do you have next?
16: I believe we're going up against Connellsville.
1: All right. Well, good luck, guys. Thanks for talking with us.
16: Thank you.
1: So you can hear that.
5: Back to the action.
1: Yeah.
5: Bronze kneecap and brick. And you see how the design elements play a factor here. Bronze kneecap is a much higher robot, and you must be a certain height to be struck by its spinning saw blade at the front. And just in the last 15 seconds here, the final 15 seconds of the match, it delivered its first real shot on brick from from Somerset County Career and Technical Center. And that's it. I'll be interested to see how they judge this, because this was pretty fair.
1: Yeah, pretty even. I wonder.
5: Unanimously, brick.
1: She's a brick, and I'm drowning slowly, as Ben Folds would say.
5: A song, no doubt about the Bots IQ event today. Brick, consistent, low to the ground. It's probably not 2 inches high, and it's the same backwards it is, or upside down as it is right side up.
1: Yeah, it's tough because there's really not an all-purpose great robot. It kind of depends on matchup. It seems like, you know, maybe if the bronze kneecap was facing a taller opponent, that they would have really had the advantage. So that's what's interesting too. You know, one robot in one case might really be superior, but in the next match, there's no real universal advantage.
5: It's truly like all sports that way. It's all about matchups. And you're seeing now as the robots leave the cage, they very carefully pack them in casing to not bump them or maybe be injured by the robot's own weaponry, which some of it is, you know, as I've been saying, very sharp. The robots can be hot right now. So they kind of carefully pack them. We're near the tables in the queue area, and the robots are all in wooden boxes that they use to bring them to the battle cages.
1: Yeah, it's really interesting to see the looks on the faces of the engineers as they come in and retrieve their, you know, they're already thinking about, what do I have to do? What's going to be the next move? And then shout out to these volunteers who, after every match, sweeping up the carnage,
5: like
1: getting in
5: there.
1: Yeah, yeah.
5: Yeah.
1: So let's make our way over here. It looks like we got another crew in the queue waiting to battle next. Where are you guys from? Hello.
17: Freedom.
1: All right. Tell me your names and as well as the name of your robot.
17: Wesley Heater and Carbonite. All right.
18: My name is Willa Mitchner.
19: David Eisenbrown.
20: Brandon Majors.
21: Sean Ballou.
22: And Mike Key.
1: All right, what's special about the, what is it called?
17: Carbonite.
1: The Carbonite. What's special about the Carbonite? Why are you guys feeling good about your chances?
22: What's really nice about our wedge bot is the design is we have three pickers that ride right on the ground, and even if we did get flipped upside down, they would go with it, which is really nice about it. So it can work upside down or backwards or any which way.
1: So how have your first couple matches gone? Have you guys had some success?
2: We had a success with our first match, and then on our second match we did lose. So now that was yesterday. Today we haven't gone yet, and this is our first match going in now. So
1: cool. So tell me about your, what kind of teachers have you had? What kind of mentors? I know that Bots IQ is all about putting you in touch with professionals. Tell me about some of your instructors.
22: Well, we've been mostly on our own this year. We got dropped by our sponsor at the beginning of the year, so we basically built our entire bot in our wood shop.
1: Wow.
22: Yeah.
1: That's impressive.
22: We had a drill press and a grinder, pretty much. Yeah, we used a fire truck bumper, and our base plate was donated to us, so it was a kind of a struggle getting ready.
1: You guys have overcome adversity, kind of maybe the Cinderella story of Bots IQ, maybe, right?
22: Maybe. I don't know.
5: You guys are from Freedom High School, and as we all know, freedom's just another word for nothing left to lose. Yeah. So that's you guys. So is there a matchup that favors, you guys are a wedge bot, is there a matchup that favors a wedge bot, or like a robot that you go against, you're like, oh, this is going to be tough?
22: Well, with us, with our design, it really doesn't matter because we can get under a beater bar and we can get it under other wedge bots just because our pickers ride right on the ground. So it's a really, really good design. It works out pretty well.
5: The beater bar is something, I don't know if you guys caught this, John and I have been enamored with Ladybug and their beater bar that sent another wedge bot, maybe not as low to the ground as you guys, but like 4 feet up into the air. What does a beater bar do, and can you kind of explain it so that people can visualize what it means?
22: It's just a spinning hunk of metal that is just meant to wreck your robot. Any corners you have or anything like that, it's meant to catch it and just flip your bot as high as you can. And actually last year, our old design, we hit the roof.
1: Wow.
22: In our old design, yeah. We were only 13 pounds that year. This year we weighed in at 14.9, so we tried to make sure we were heavy enough to not hit the roof again, and we haven't yet, so.
1: That's good. That's good news.
5: Is there a weight limit? Is there?
22: Yeah, 15 pound. 15 pound is the weight limit. Your bot has to be under 15 pounds. That's with the battery and everything.
5: What's the lightest bot at this competition, you think?
22: Last year we saw two robots that their combined weight was under 15. So, actually, they had two controllers, and they were, like, two robots trying to... Central Valley did it last year. In the same ring, because their combined weight was under 15 pounds.
5: So you could have three that are each 5 pounds?
22: Yeah, you could.
5: That's
22: one robot. Yeah.
1: Interesting.
5: That's awesome.
1: Yeah. Yeah.
22: They did that last year. It didn't work out very well, but it was really cool. It was really cool.
5: You guys mentioned you don't have a sponsor. You're learning this stuff hands-on, largely on your own. Have you guys thought about, you know, manufacturing, or is something like a passion that you guys want to pursue professionally?
2: Well, manufacturing is definitely something that we've learned over the years of being in this program. Whether we're, you know, because our school, we build the bot ourselves. Some of the schools that are wealthier than ours, they design it and send it off, and they don't do any of the manufacturing. But I think Freedom High School is special just because we do all the manufacturing ourselves, and any company interested in students coming up to get into that career should definitely take a look at Freedom.
1: Well, it sounds like you guys are getting called to the ring. I want to wish you guys good luck.
22: Thank you.
1: We're proud of you guys. We'll be rooting for you.
22: All right, thank you. Thank you. Thank you.
5: All right. Some young men from Freedom High School getting ready to do battle here. I'm excited to see. Their robot. Also. Throw in a little shade on school districts that design the robot and then send it out to be manufactured, where they're doing it in-house, doing the nitty-gritty themselves.
1: Kind of like, you know, there are teams in baseball that don't have there's no salary cap. It's kind of like the big market teams get a little more support, maybe have a little more resources at their disposal. Freeport's like your smaller school.
5: Small market squad.
1: Yeah, small market team, like the Pirates, maybe, you know?
5: Well, I'm seeing them now. They've got some casing on their wedge bot, and they've got that industrial plating kind of design on top. Man, I'm looking forward to seeing them. Also, perhaps the best explanation of what a beater bar is, which I kind of wasn't able to understand.
1: Yeah, I've heard that term a lot. It seems to be common knowledge amongst these young robotics teams. So it was nice to get an explanation there. I was glad you asked that.
5: Who perhaps forget that square dudes like you and I are are seeing this for the first time.
1: Yeah.
5: Hopefully this becomes an annual event. I mean, this has been This has been a blast. And right now, we're kind of tuning in here, Plum High School and Woodland Hills High School going at it in the battle cage. But you're seeing, like, the cage itself to some of these wedge bots can be the biggest enemy as it gets wedged in there and then has to be pried free by one of the volunteers.
1: Right. It seems like a big point of emphasis is not getting pinned. You don't want to get pinned because once you're pinned, you know, the robot is able to use that momentum to keep their opponent stuck. And that's got to be frustrating. You know, the closest thing I've ever experienced to this is when you get a little toy car on Christmas and maybe you get it stuck somewhere and you got to actually pick it up. But there's no right. going in there and picking these up because no. you could get hurt.
5: Yeah, and that's why they're so cautious. That's why they're so cautious when they go in there with that crowbar because even at 15 pounds, I mean, could get hurt in there.
1: Absolutely. And safety's been a big point of emphasis. Everyone down here in the pit area has to wear goggles. We're wearing goggles. I feel
5: I was quickly scolded when we got here for approaching the pit area without goggles.
1: I feel a little more perhaps engineering-esque myself with these goggles on.
5: My IQ is 10 points higher with these glasses on.
1: Your bot's IQ is 10
5: points higher.
1: 20 points higher. All right.
5: Well, hopefully later on, and I think this will be huge, we want to get some time with one of the judges and find out how they score these things when both bots seem to be so close, how much they value pins. I think that's something that that we want to touch base on and figure
1: absolutely,
5: out how that works.
1: Absolutely. If you're just joining us, we're live from the California University of Pennsylvania Convocation Center. And the basketball court has been transformed into a robot battle royale. We're going to be back with more interviews. We're here until 3 o'clock today. I'm John Binley with my colleague, Tad Whistle. Tad, sign us out.
5: Youth Express, live here until 3 o'clock from the Convocation Center at California University of Pennsylvania. It's a Southwestern Pennsylvania Bots IQ.
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0: Youth Express live here from California University of Pennsylvania at Bots IQ. We're in the Convocation Center. We're going to be here until 3 p.m. today, so make sure you stop down. We're going to be broadcasting live from here with interviews, calling some of the action, telling you what's going on. So definitely make sure you keep it tuned to Youth Express. Right now, I'm talking with someone from STEM Jobs. Ellen, if you could kind of tell us a little bit about yourself and what your company offers, that'd be great.
1: So STEM Jobs is a company that publishes a magazine for middle school and high school students all over the country to help them understand what STEM jobs are available in the world in which they live in, things that they like to do. So if somebody wants to go outside and build anything they want but doesn't understand why they need to go to geometry, we help them connect those dots. And if they want to be a drone operator, we help them connect the dots in terms of where they can go to school, what type of training they need, and where they can be hired. So a drone operator working for the NFL on Sundays is a really kind of great job, and we'll help them understand how they can go about getting that type of job, that type of career.
0: What is a STEM job, and what are the most common ones that you think of? Maybe not as exotic as NFL drone operator.
1: No, NFL drone operator is an awesome job, because not only as an NFL as a drone operator, you can not only work for the NFL, but you could work for the airport, you could work for the park commission, you could work for the EPA. So no matter what you like to do, there's a job in any industry. So instead of thinking just automotive or just robotics, we want students to start thinking about, well, if this is what I like to do, build robots, I could work in the automotive industry, I could work in fashion, I could work in fitness, farming, agriculture, music, any different industry. So we want to open the students' eyes so that there's just not one clear path to something that you think you might like to do.
0: And that's part of the spirit of the event here today, is to get students and young people thinking about that next step. And maybe not just saying, well, all my friends or everyone I know is going to college, so I'm just going to go to college too.
1: Exactly. We don't want students spending time and money on an endeavor that they're not going to finish. So as we all know, plenty of students start college and never finish. And they're stacked with school loans and things like that, and they feel that they've wasted their time. So we want to make sure that the student completely understands what careers are and how they connect to things that they like to do. So it's all about doing something that you love and helping students get there.
0: What do you think are some of the benefits that maybe aren't as apparent as it relates to manufacturing jobs and jobs in, you know, similar forums?
1: So in manufacturing, for example, most of the people who are in manufacturing are men who are manufacturing. But actually, when you think about the psychology behind manufacturing and all of the things that it takes in terms of critical thinking and things like that, that actually is more is designed better for a woman than a man based on the way the brain operates. So if you've done any of the research, manufacturing is an excellent career for women to explore. But a lot of women who have that aptitude think healthcare is the only place for them. So we try to interview people all across the country that are in non-traditional jobs. So women who are in manufacturing or men who are nurses or things like that. So we want to make students understand about 7th or 8th grade, when they start looking at the world outside of their own backyard, we want to make them understand that there are people out there in the world who look like you in jobs that might not be a traditional job for you.
0: Is gender stigma something you guys have been actively trying to combat, or just getting people to understand that next part, like you're saying?
1: Gender stigma still exists, and in almost every field. And it surprises me, because that was a long time ago as far as I am concerned. But there are very few fields that it doesn't exist. And one field it doesn't exist is actually the racing industry, car racing industry. There's no gender stigmatization in that. I mean, everybody gets paid the same. Anybody on the pit crew, no matter when they come in with same qualifications, they all get paid the same. And most people don't know that. But the people who are involved in the NASCAR, things like that, made a definite point to make sure that there was no gender stigmatization, like there are in other sports.
0: Very cool. Last couple questions for you. What have you thought of the actions so far today? I don't know if you've been able to peek back and watch any of the fighting and all, but what are some of the takeaways for you today?
1: So this Bots IQ event, this is about the third year that STEM Jobs has been involved in the Bots IQ event, and it amazes me that in so many school districts in Western Pennsylvania, and this is even though that's where we are now, this is a national event from schools all over the country participate in Bots IQ. The ability, when schools and students have the ability to do what they love and actually sit in a classroom and create something, as opposed to a teacher standing and delivering it, which is an old school model for teaching, that the amount of creativity and the amount of energy that comes out of an event like this for students to understand that I can build robots, and that doesn't mean I'm going to be in the robotics industry, but I can be in many different things. And this is just another way to educate students who do not really excel at the stand and deliver model that teachers traditionally do. So I think this is awesome. I think it's a great mix of boys and girls and districts and a lot of different people.
0: You say students doing what they love, and then I look down at your shirt, your logo emblem. It says STEM jobs, do what you love.
1: That's actually our hashtag. We acquired that 5 years ago, and we do own that. So we were a little forward thinking in that. But workforce development is really where high school students need to be. Teachers need the help in order to understand why a student needs to be able to formulate, calculations. I mean, the answer to that question, when a student says, why do I need to know how to do this? The answer isn't so you can be a math teacher. That's not the answer. There's other answers, and we just want to help teachers help their students get down the road that they want to be in.
0: Ellen, I feel like I'm learning a lot today from people like yourself and from the students and the young people here. How can people learn more about STEM jobs?
1: So it's stemjobs.com. There's something called a STEM type quiz, which is really the gateway to everything that we do. It's a 40-question quiz backed by Department of Labor information, so a student can really understand what their STEM type is and then go about exploring. We've covered 60 different industries in the 5 years we've been around, and they can explore any one of those 60 industries and see what jobs would be available to them and where they could train for it and who would actually hire them.
0: I'm looking right now at one of your magazines. Mike Rowe on the cover.
1: Mike Rowe was an interesting interview when we sat around in one of our editorial meetings, and we said, we should interview Mike Rowe. And then we said, no, we should interview Mike Rowe. And we just called him up, and he was more than happy to do it. And in our most recent issue, Mayim Bialik, who is a neurobiologist by education, who's on The Big Bang Theory, she was another one. We just said, these are really iconic figures in the industries of trade and tech and non-traditional career paths, and we wanted to talk to them because we think our students will be interested in listening to what they have to say.
0: Those are big gets. These guys are huge stars.
1: Yeah, they kind of are. They are kind of big guests. But that's kind of what we do. Like, think big. Think NFL drone operator. We want you to think big. And so we figured we were going to do the same.
0: Ellen, thank you so much for taking the time. I really appreciate it. I'm keeping this Mike Rowe magazine too, by the way. All right. Thank you so much.
1: Thank you.
0: All right. Well, my big takeaway so far today is I'm going to go back to school to become an NFL drone operator. And why wouldn't you? A lot of cool opportunities here today at Bots IQ. A lot of interesting people to meet and a lot of just really inspired and enthusiastic young people. So if you're in the area, stop down. We've taken a break for lunch here, so there's no fighting action going on at the moment, but that'll resume here shortly. There's still a lot going on. There's a pit area where people are working on their robots through lunch to get them ready for battle here this afternoon. Stop down, Youth Express. We're going to be here until 3 o'clock, and we are live from California University of Pennsylvania at the Southwestern Pennsylvania Bots IQ.
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0: Youth Express, we're live here from California University of Pennsylvania in the Convocation Center, and it's Bots IQ, the finals competition of Southwestern Pennsylvania. We're going until 3 o'clock today. Right now I'm joined by some sharply dressed, dapper young men. If you can introduce yourselves.
3: I'm Josh Wilhoit.
4: I'm Gavin Ergen.
5: Joshua Borovich.
0: And tell us about why you guys are here.
3: Well, today we came to represent a project that we did for the Governor's STEM Challenge, which happened back in May, or not May, Sorry.
4: Anyway, yeah. So it's the Governor's STEM Challenge, where we had to develop a product that was going to better the lives of Pennsylvanians. And we decided to develop the steam sheath, which would help people sterilize their kitchens and clean everything effectively.
0: So how does the steam sheath work? I mean, it seems intuitive. It's something people need. People need a clean kitchen. They're going to be preparing food. They're going to be hanging out there. How does it work, and what does it mean to the consumer?
4: Absolutely. So when people are making their food, they're preparing food, they're cutting their meats, they're cutting vegetables, they're cutting all this food all together. And at this point in time, you can't just move from food to food. You got to either cut the knife and cut with the knife, wash it, or you got to switch knives or anything like that. This is what our product aims to solve. We're trying to make something that's going to make it easier and more effective to do so. All you do is cut it, slide the knife into the knife block. There's a button on the side you can press that shoots steam into the container with the knives, and after about 30 seconds, you have a knife that's ready to cut again.
0: How hot is the steam?
3: Steam is 212 degrees, but it's full of the energy that helps steam clean the knives, so it takes 30 seconds.
0: So it's the heat that sterilizes the object.
4: Yeah, absolutely. The steam is, it's boiling hot. He said 212. In recent tests, we've gotten it closer to 300 to 400, so it's a drastic improvement there. And, it's absolutely the steam. Kills any sort of bacteria that are there.
0: Is there an element of danger when operating a steam sheath, or for you guys as developers of a product like that?
4: Developing it was absolutely pretty dangerous, just because the technology, we're working on a very tight budget at the moment because of the Governor's STEM Challenge, so there was a lot of danger involved in developing it. But once we got to this point, we've made it safe enough that any consumer could use it already.
0: So what's the next step for steam sheath? Visibility? Are you guys in testing for mass production or anything like that?
4: The next step is definitely going to be visibility, because we want before we can get to the point of mass production, we need people to see it and get us into that market. We need someone to catch someone's eye, and we want them to help us produce it.
0: So how did you guys get involved with stuff like this? I don't know. I meant to ask you guys where you were from at the start, but there are events like this, and there are areas for you to pursue kind of hands-on design things like this. How did you get involved?
4: Well, we go to Fort Cherry in southwestern Pennsylvania. And it's a very small school, so honestly, we need all the help we can get in this sort of situation. And a lot of us are very business-minded, and we saw this as a great opportunity to get ourselves out there and to get ourselves ready for that business world.
0: I've been to Fort Cherry High School. They just had a great TV studio. I don't know if you guys still have that. You still have it?
3: Yeah, we do.
0: Awesome. Guys, what have been some of your takeaways from the event? Have you been able to watch any of the bot battles?
4: We have, absolutely, and we've seen a lot of interesting ways for people to get around these obstacles that they're facing in each other and in the arena. It's all really great to see.
0: So, there's a manufacturing element of today's event, and that's part of the reason why you guys are here is, you're young problem solvers. Is that something that you can see yourself pursuing, maybe, manufacturer, design, or something like that?
3: Definitely. We do plan on taking this to manufacturing once we get the eye of someone who will help us with that.
4: We ourselves are also, I know me and him are definitely involved in the more corporate end of things. Josh over here definitely seems to be more of the manufacturing end. So we work really well as a team for this, and pursuing future endeavors, that's going to work really well.
0: Kind of a little micro example. It takes, all vantage points to accomplish something like that. I'm looking forward to coming over and checking out your steam sheath booth. I saw you guys set up over there earlier. Definitely going to stop over and see that. Guys, thank you so much for joining us.
3: Thank you.
4: Yeah, absolutely.
0: All right. Excellent. Young men from Fort Cherry High School, part of a state program. They've created the steam sheath. Can sanitize kitchens. You might have one in your kitchen sooner than later, and everybody might do that as well. Looking forward to see how that goes. We're going to get back to the competition here shortly. We're still on a bit of a lunch break here, but people have made their way back to their seats, and it looks like the action's going to pick up again pretty soon. So make sure you stay tuned to Youth Express. Again, if you're in the area, we're at California University of Pennsylvania in the Convocation Center where they play their basketball games. And we'll be here until 3 o'clock. It's Bots IQ.
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7: We're facing Brentwood High School, Team 1. Our bot, it's not very common type of bot, but I feel that we're going to do pretty good.
6: And what school are you from?
7: Eastern Westmoreland Career and Technology Center.
6: And what role have you played in this group?
7: Machining.
6: All right. Good luck.
7: Thank you.
6: Hey there. Are you with the East?
8: Yeah, I'm a machining teacher.
6: Ankle biter?
8: Yeah, I'm the instructor.
6: Can you talk a little bit about the process, what you did from the beginning of the year to get to this point?
8: We actually went in prelims. We got busted in half completely. So that's a completely new, untried bot. Same sort of design, we changed it to a clamshell.
6: Interesting.
8: So changed materials from 7071 aluminum to UHMW, which is basically, it'll cut, but it won't break. So.
6: And how long have you been participating in Bots IQ?
8: 12 years. I'm the oldest teacher here, longest running teacher.
6: And what is your name?
8: Ken Petter.
6: Ken, well, thank you for taking the time. Good luck in this match.
8: Okay, thank you.
6: Well, Tad, we've jumped right back in, and competition is heating up. It seems like it's really crunch time for a lot of these groups.
0: You can tell when competition is firing up when you hear the Rugrats theme being played.
6: That is the
0: But they've kind of queued the
6: action,
0: songs
6: yeah.
0: up to appropriately with the teams.
6: Hey, we got some guys from Deer Lakes. Maybe they'll stop and talk to us for a moment. Tell us your name and the name of your robot as well.
9: I'm Ben Bokowicz, and our bot is Monsieur Roboto.
6: I like that. And Ben, what was your role in designing the robot?
9: I was kind of designing with a few other kids, just CAD design, and then frame building. So I was kind of utility mostly. So I worked on a little bit of the electronics towards the end because we were kind of pressed for time. But I helped mill most of the frame out and then bolt it together.
6: Interesting. All right, Josh, how about you?
10: I did a lot of the administrative work, like a lot of the paperwork that you have to do during this competition. So that was a lot.
6: Very important.
10: Yeah, big check over there for it.
0: How's it been going for you guys so far today?
10: We lost today. We didn't have full speed on our weapon, so the weapon didn't work very well, and we ended up losing. But we're going to be a rumble later, and we're hoping it goes really well.
0: Nice. What's a rumble? How many robots?
10: Is it 10?
11: Six.
10: Oh, six. Just six.
11: There's two rumbles,
9: and there's six bots in each rumble. The winner of both rumbles face each other for the, I think it's the King of the Ring trophy. If I'm not mistaken, I think it's the King of the Ring trophy. But we made some wire changes on our circuitry. So now we have power going directly from the battery into the switch, and then it separates off. One goes to the motors, and then one goes straight to the, it goes to a step-down converter, then to the motors, and then the other one goes just straight to the weapon motor, and so now we're getting more power to it, and it spins a lot more. It was chipping paint off in the safety box, like off the wall, so it's pretty good.
6: How did you learn to do all this?
9: This is my first year, so it was a lot of a trial and error, and I mean, that's the only way that you're gonna be able to learn something. You gotta try some stuff with the design, and if it works, write it down, make sure we have it for next year. If something doesn't work, then we have to go back and reevaluate.
0: You guys like hands-on learning? You like working on projects and stuff? You know, just like you said, trial and error?
10: Yeah, I like it a lot. I really like the hands-on stuff. Like I said, I did a lot of the administrative, which has to be done. It's an important part of the competition, but I really like the hands-on.
9: I really like the hands-on stuff. It's kind of what I want to go into. I want to go into mechanical engineering, and I think it's definitely going to help. I want to go more towards the automotive side, but I think it'll definitely help because you have to trial and error, especially like aerodynamics with cars. But with this, you got to trial and error with electronics, with design. And what we look at is what bots are first place the last few years. What do they? There's a correlation between designs that win first place. So then we try to take some ideas from them and try to implement that on our bot, and that's what we did this year. So
0: got to watch the game tape.
9: Yep.
6: Absolutely. Now I got to ask. Talk to me about this shirt logo. Who designed that?
9: Our one member, Sky Elliott. He's not here right now, but he designed it on graphic design, and then we sent it off to a T-shirt company, and they printed it.
6: For our listeners out there, we've got a French robot. He's got a beret on. He's got a
0: twisting a handlebar mustache to its perfect shape. It says, "Deer Legs, Bot Squad 2017, Monsieur Robot."
6: Oui, oui.
0: I just want to say, I was also going to comment on the shirts. The forest green, there's some logos that, you know, are a little more flashy, a little more showy. But you guys, you know, keeping it legit with the earth tones.
6: Earth tones.
10: Thank you. Yeah, that's our school color. We're green and green, gold, and white, so keep it close.
6: Well, perfect. Hey, good luck, guys.
10: All right, thank you very much.
4: Have a good day.
6: Ooh, Reaper. Can we talk to a few folks from Reaper?
10: Got it.
0: Could be anyone.
6: All right. Come on over. Introduce yourself and tell us what school you go to and what your robot's name is.
11: All right, my name is Skylar Wright. I go to Fox Chapel Area High School, and our robot is Reaper.
6: It's a very intense name. That's like a monster truck name almost. What makes your robot special?
11: We're probably one of the only four-wheel drive robots here. A lot of the robots switched back to two-wheel drive for tighter pivoting range or radius, but we kept the four-wheel drive, so we have more torque to push people into walls, and yeah.
6: That seems to be a popular strategy, is to get the pins. Let's meet the rest of your team over here.
12: I'm Brian. I'm one of the pit bosses. Me and a lot of the other people end up doing most of the work repairing it when he's cooling off after a match. He does work too, but it's a team effort.
13: I'm Thomas McFadden. I'm the pit boss, and I'm also the backup driver for our bot.
14: Wakey, wakey! 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Who needs eggs when you have quality content like this?
15: Hey, I'm Amanda Truziak, and I put the book together in our pit book.
16: I'm Riley Pruchinski. I'm the photographer for the team and also one of the helpers in the pit.
17: She's not a part of the team.
18: I'm Andrew Sebek. I did all of the engineering drawings for Reaper.
6: All right, so what do you guys like about this event? Are you having a good time? Give me some of your highlights so far.
11: Well, the only real battle that we've had so far was the one just before where we were against, I think it was, which school was it, Thomas? Which school did we just fight? Freedom High School. Yeah, that was actually pretty fun to actually be able to hit something instead of having our weapon just shut off like we did earlier. And
0: is there a way to practice this stuff, Skylar? I mean, is there...
11: Our school is working on building a testing arena like they have for the safety tests, so we can actually check if we have our stuff working and stuff like that. But not a lot of schools have that. We actually had to dedicate a lot of our funding towards that to be able to do that this year. But other than that, no.

0: Works. Problem and solution. That's part of the process, right? Fixing, learning how to solve issues, and sounds like you guys are back in business. Good luck out there.
1: Yeah, thank you.
0: Yeah, thank you. Thank you very much.
2: All right, the Reaper, Team Reaper. I know folks out there in Radioland couldn't see it, but they had a dude wearing a full knight's helmet that you couldn't see out of, or you couldn't see into. I'm sure you could see out of. It was terrifying.
0: And the logo, they've got the Sith and the whole thing going.
2: It seems like there's two schools of thought when it comes to the team names. Either like overly silly to the point of not scary, or just people that try to terrify the opponent. With your more classic names, I interviewed a young man from Anthrax. The Reaper, but then you've got teams like Ankle Biter, who you spoke to, and that's who the Rugrats theme was for.
0: Interesting. Yeah, you know, it's funny. I'm trying to think. Ankle Biter's a good one because, I mean, not that we would ever want to be in a position where these robots had to be used against humans, but I wouldn't want to have to run from one of these robots. They really could mess up.
2: If one of these robots hit you in the ankles, like, at full speed, they would break your foot. I mean, seriously, there's a lot of power generated by 15 pounds or less of force.
0: Yeah.
2: Or of weight.
0: What I like is that in every group, there seems to be someone, if not everyone, that knows exactly why things don't work and can speak about it in a way almost, you know, Skylar was able to put that in layman's terms for me. What went wrong? It was all pretty simple stuff, but it shows that, you know, this really is comprehensive. I didn't see any adults helping kids after, you know, I think that's a good thing.
2: And that's something that I was curious about, and I was, like, maybe hyper aware of, like, is this going to be somebody's dad's project that he's able to, like,
0: right,
2: really overtake? And I've seen none of it. I've just seen really knowledgeable kids that, like, that know what they're doing and are able to problem solve. This is something you can't fudge. This isn't like an essay or something like that. You really got to know what's going on, or it simply won't work.
0: Absolutely. We got some kids walking by just now. They mean business. They got their robot. They're fresh off a match, and not a lot of talking going on. I think they know what needs to be done.
2: Some Canon Mac students there. They got their bot all cased up. And then this pit area, John, is expansive. I mean, you know, there's close to 70 teams here today. The pit area is more than half of the gymnasium at the Convocation Center here. And not a lot of time between rounds to goof off or get a sandwich. It's been really businesslike from what I've seen.
0: Indeed. And just to give our listeners a picture of what this is like, you know, the entire behind the stage is about six rows deep of stations where there are tools out. People are making these robots or fixing these robots kind of as needed as they go through it. You know, you have to have, I like the comparison to the pit bosses. It is kind of like that, and time is a factor, but it's really, really something that I admire, because I don't think I could do that under pressure.
2: No, but you know, everybody's got a job. I'd hate to be the person that forgot some critical tool.
0: Yeah, and you know, let's not forget, you know, every group seems to have like a person keeping the books, documenting things. That's important too, you know? Sort of their PR, their admin kind of.
2: Absolutely.
0: Kind of role.
2: Are waging on here, and we're going to check back in with you in just a little bit. We'll take a break here. We've got action going until 3 o'clock. We're at California University of Pennsylvania. If you're in the area, it's free and open to the public. Stop by, walk right in, and check out some of the action. You're hearing some of the crowd reactions right now to some of the battles going on. But it's the Southwestern Pennsylvania Bots IQ live here on Youth Express.
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1: Hey, Rob, are you up? All right, we're back on Youth Express. We are at Bots IQ, the Southwestern Pennsylvania iteration. We've got a guest here, Rachel Jarman. Is that it?
2: It is, yes.
1: Rachel, tell us about yourself, where you're from, and as it was just explained to us, some of the accolades of your program.
2: Well, I'm a senior at Pymerton High School. This is our second year at Bots IQ. We are returning grand champions at the National Robotic League. We placed first last year in prelims, and then sixth overall at the finals, and then we went on to win grand champion at National Robotic League. We have lots of sponsors this year, and it's just been a great experience to be able to be a part of something that just, like, it helps you throughout everything.
1: You said you have a lot of sponsors. I'm looking. You definitely have the craziest swag here. Oh, my goodness. You got your name on the bag. You're wearing a quarter-zip jersey.
3: It's like a NASCAR jacket.
1: Some kind of tech fabric.
2: These are donated by Cryptic. They are a outdoor company. They sponsor. They do, like, they helped out the military a lot with the patterns and everything. So they were kind enough to donate all of our jerseys. They made a pit banner. And then we actually, our pattern on the robot is also their Typhoon pattern. So they've been a great sponsor for us. And it's definitely been very eye-catching. So everyone's like, oh, those are cool. They kind of come and see you a little bit better.
1: Fantastic. So you guys, last year was your first year.
2: Yes.
1: And you came out as the new kids on the block.
2: Yes.
1: And you won. Talk about that and what that experience was like.
2: I mean, we have an amazing program at Pine Richland. The technology department is unbelievable. It's not in other schools anything like it. We did everything in-house. We have our own Haas machine. So we designed it, we built it, we manufactured it, we tested it, we did everything in-house. And it's been such a crazy learning curve. From last year, we were running DeWalt drill batteries, and now we make our own battery packs. I'm just in a year gap. It's amazing what you learn in such a short time. And then all the teams here are so helpful. Like, they say, oh, you're running that, like, why'd you choose that? And then they'll tell you, hey, we tried that like a few years ago, and this is what we ran into. I'm not sure if you guys ran into the same problems yet. I'm like, actually, yeah, we did. And they're like, oh, here's how you fix it, or like what to do better. So, like, even though it's like everyone's competing against each other, it's all super helpful with each other, and it's just one big community of just trying to get better.
1: That's something that John and I we've remarked on several times, just the spirit and sportsmanship of the competition, not the least of which when a robot appears disabled, you don't go in there and smash it to bits.
2: Exactly. I mean, we've all worked so hard on these robots, and they're not cheap. They're so expensive. We all understand that. So it's kind of a, like, don't wreck us if we're disabled. Like, kind of have that courtesy, and then we'll have the same courtesy towards you. But, I mean, I've never met anyone here that's been mean or unkind, and then everyone's so helpful. Like, if you have a question, like, hey, your batteries didn't look like they were doing too well. Like, do you want us to, like, help you out? We can, like, see what's wrong with them. I know we were helping Deer Parks, and I think we compete against them in a few matches. So we're helping them get back up so we can fight. I mean, it's mostly just about trying to fight. It's so you came here for, so why would you want to fight someone that's disabled?
3: You mentioned your program and how far it's come. Are there any teachers specifically or any administration at your school that you'd like to give a shout out to?
2: I'd like to give out a shout out to Evan Clark. He's our advisor, and he's also head of the technology department. He's gone above and beyond with this program. It started from nothing. Like I said, last year was our first year, and he just found it through a flyer, and now it's become a class. So I'm actually, like, this is a class right now for me, and it's just crazy how, like, much, like, just his participation in this club has brought it to this school.
1: Could you see yourself pursuing anything like this as a professional field for you?
2: Oh, absolutely. I intend on going to Loyola next year to study mechanical engineering, and I'm beyond thrilled to have the experience Bots IQ has given me.
1: Would you have been interested in that field had you not gotten involved with a program like this, do you think?
2: I have always been involved in some sort of technology. I'm the president of my TSA chapter at the school, So it may not have been fighting robots, but it would have been something along the lines of technology, yes.
1: That's awesome. Rachel, thank you so much.
2: Thank you.
1: The bot is Rambo.
2: Yes.
1: Anything else you'd like to say or as you move on in the competition?
2: Follow us on Instagram at PieMichelin_Rambo.
1: That's why you guys have all these sponsors. The branding is just so good.
2: I mean, you gotta put yourself out there. There's no other way to do it. You gotta be out there and everyone's gonna know who you are.
1: Rachel, awesome. Thank you so much.
3: Thanks,
1: really
3: Rachel.
1: Appreciate it.
3: Good luck.
1: I'll tell you what. I'm super impressed by that young woman talking about branding. Follow us on Instagram.
3: Yeah.
1: With the sponsorships all over, just the coolest uniforms, the coolest quarter zips in competition.
3: Indeed. The smell of burnt rubber is in the air. The energy here is electric. You know what, Ted? I think I found my favorite team name. I saw it on a shirt as we were talking with Rachel. Mount Crushmore.
1: That's sweet.
3: Pretty cool.
1: That's pretty good.
3: Who would... Yeah, I mean, Mount Crushmore, that's... Creativity, style points.
1: Yeah, you
3: right
1: gotta
3: there.
1: Have. Yeah, you gotta have a pun in there.
3: Yeah.
1: Right. Well, if we have time. No. Well, Bill, let's check in with you here. So we've come a long way since 9:15.
4: Yes, we have. Definitely. There's been bots. You said the smell of rubber, burning motors, whatever. I don't. Half the time, I have no idea what they have in these bots, but it's. Pretty amazing what you see, and the destruction is now really starting to happen because the teams that did well yesterday are now starting to come in and starting to compete. And you're going to see, I mean, if you come down here, there's still time to come down here. I saw the weather is really lousy out there. Come down and see what's going on because there's going to be some battles coming up, especially when we've got Admiral Perry and Hemfield coming in. Ooh, there's going to be
1: heavy hitters.
4: Heavy hitters. Last time they battled at our prelims, Admiral Perry took Henfield into our panel and broke a panel.
1: Oh, my goodness.
4: Yes, they broke one, shared in half. We had to get a new one for the finals. So who knows what can happen.
1: Definitely bring your goggles down here if you are stopping down. Well, one thing really quick, Bill, unless you got to go or if you're getting taken away here.
4: I think I'm getting taken away from Mr. Chambers over here.
5: I have to go.
4: Okay, I'll go. All right.
1: All right.
4: We have so many volunteers here. We have, I mean, over this weekend, we probably had close to 200 volunteers helping us out. And that's when our volunteer, he made sure he stayed here during his lunch break to make sure that everyone can still work on their bots. And so he was asking if he can go get something to eat. And I'm like, this is amazing.
1: You said no, of course.
4: Oh, I definitely said no, especially because this is someone who is the chairman of the board of the National Institute of Metalworking Skills. So, I mean, he is a national chairman of an organization that's helping students and actually all across industry to get the credentials needed to show what they have learned by being a precision machinist. And that's the one who's in charge. And he's asking, can he go get lunch? And I'm like, you can do whatever you want, Greg. You volunteer your time. It's amazing.
1: Well, that goes to show what a... Just, you know, people are so involved and they're so invested, and you've got someone who is an important member of his community here volunteering his time, you know, through lunch. It's fantastic. I think the volunteers have been great. John and I were commenting on sweeping out the rings.
4: Yeah, that's after every battle, because we've been talking about the destruction. Again, this is full contact innovation. If you're worried about destruction or anything like that, this is really their showing. But yeah, sometimes some pieces of metal come flying, some plastic or other things. So make sure everything is fair. Every time we have someone come in and sweep up the arena to make sure that floor is as clean as possible. However, there's a lot of dents in that floor from all these weapons. Actually, one of the people that's been here, he brings his own broom and dustpan to make sure, because he wants to have the right one to do that, that he likes to do it. And his wife has actually had a PR here at CalU, so you can see he's dedicated. This is his job. He brings his own broom. He knows what he's doing. He doesn't like ours, no matter what.
1: Sort of an odd thing,
3: hey,
1: but
3: whatever works.
1: And if you take that kind of pride in getting a ring clean, that's just speaks volumes to the quality event you guys have here. Bill, we'll let you go, and we're looking forward to talking to some people here, and if possible, maybe a judge or something like that, in between rounds.
4: definitely I'll get someone over here who's a judge, when especially we might have a little bit of a break because we're going to start going into the time where there might be a little bit of waiting around because bots can only battle. They have 20 minutes in between so they can get things back together, get through safety inspection, and most importantly, charge up those batteries. So we'll get some people over here. Maybe we'll get, there's some students over here from Bedford and some, we got teachers over here. So we'll get some people for you to talk to.
1: Fantastic. Thank you so much, Bill.
4: Thank you.
1: And Bedford, who Bill just mentioned, very well represented. They've got like 25 people here.
3: Yeah, Bedford was one of the first schools that I was able to talk to today. And there seems to be just as much energy and tenacity as when they started this morning. That's one thing that you don't think about. I mean, it's a long day. It's a work day for these groups. And they're
1: seeing the energy level up as we get deeper into the bracket here. Bedford, also a great name. Daniel Boone.
3: Yeah.
1: Daniel Boone. And their logo is sweet. It's like Daniel Boone holding part of a robot or something like that.
3: I just noticed that. That's interesting.
1: That's fantastic.
3: So when you look at the another interesting thing, too, speaking of logos, everything is being put up on the Jumbotron here, and it looks like I've seen a lot of hand-drawn things, and maybe that's where the folks in each group who talk about paperwork and talk about branding, maybe that's where they're really flexing their muscles, you know. Not everybody's suited for engineering. Not everybody likes to do that. But there's still a place for people to do other stuff as part of this event, which I think is great. It's inclusive.
1: Designers, drawing, there's something for everybody. And even if those things aren't what you're into, who doesn't like two robots smashing into each other?
3: Yeah, absolutely.
1: As hard as they can.
3: Oh, great.
1: All right.
3: And we've got a couple teachers here.
1: You guys could just scooch forward a little bit. We're joined now. We've got a few teachers here. If you guys can introduce yourselves and what you teach and where.
5: Hi, I'm Stephanie Peters. I'm math teacher and gifted coordinator from Butler High School.
6: Hi, I'm Dale Mills, and I teach science at Butler area, the school district as well.
1: Awesome. Well, Butler High School, a co-worker of mine and John's, Chad Green, is a Butler High School. I know Butler's a huge school. I actually made a mental
3: shout
1: note
3: out to Chad Green,
1: to do
3: though.
1: That.
3: There's also a robot here named Chad.
5: Yes, we have a student named Chad, so I guess it's all together.
1: Yeah, we've come full circle here. Thanks, guys. Thanks for your time. No, I'm kidding. So tell us about the students that you guys have and the robotics project that they've been working on.
5: Sure. Our kids are all doing this for a club, so they do this as their own time volunteer, grades 9 through 12, and they pretty much take care of everything. I'm pretty much just the paperwork person. Mr. Mills takes care of helping a lot with the tech, but they pretty much take care of building it, designing it, everything they want from start to finish on their own. So they've done a lot of fantastic things to get themselves ready for this competition.
6: Yeah, absolutely. They put in a lot of time, and that's in addition to their regular coursework. And most of our students have a pretty demanding schedule on top of what they're doing with the Bots IQ.
1: You know, and there is a focus and there is an element to Bots IQ of manufacturing and trying to get young people excited about manufacturing and more aware that there are these jobs out there that aren't what they think. Have you guys noticed that with any of your students, kind of them being turned on to the idea of a job in manufacturing or a similar field?
5: Oh, absolutely. There's a lot of kids that just like this stuff, and they find this as an easy outlet for them because it does make sense to them, and it is something that they feel confident in doing. And I know even as a teacher, when I come to things like this, I see more of this stuff, and I can get more information from some of the sponsors around here to send back to my kids for someone who might be interested in the future to just get a little more information about it.
6: Yeah. A lot of our students also are thinking about going into engineering. We have one student that's going to go into aerospace engineering that he gained a lot of valuable insight through the program. And we have another student that's looking into mechanical engineering. So for sure, they're taking what they're learning in this area, and they're looking to go on further and further themselves in their education. So,
3: can you talk a little bit about the collaborative nature of this? You know, it seems like every group there is, everybody's working on the robot in some sense, but there are different aspects to it, whether it's electrical or, you know, the nuts and bolts. How do you see kids working together in a way that it gets you excited?
6: Well, what's great about this program is you can take students that are good in English and they can handle the documentation, and students that may not be interested in that area, but they're good at manufacturing, or they're good with design, or they're good with electrical. There are so many variables that someone has their niche in every single place.
5: Absolutely, and they do work fantastically together. When they learn stuff and they're in the our smart lab and they work together, they teach each other. They go through and they show each other how to do things, how to make things, and how to get that end product where they want it to be.
1: That's fantastic. We've seen so much great teamwork. We've seen, not just within each group, but also among teams and among schools. And it's a competition. Sometimes, you know, you think, boy, that's gonna be a situation where a kid's gonna want to win so much that they lose sight of that. But it hasn't happened so far. And thank you guys so much for your time. Are you guys?
2: Yeah, our team's heading up, so sorry to cut you short.
3: Good luck out there.
1: Good luck, guys.
2: Thank you very much.
1: All right. Butler High School. I want to say they're the Cyclones. Tornadoes?
3: Yeah, it looks like some sort of tornadoes. Storm system.
1: Storms.
3: The tropical storms, yeah.
1: Well, great. You know, two very knowledgeable teachers. And I think, John, you hit the nail on the head, the collaborative nature of something like that. And if you're a student that maybe is not involved in team sports or something like that, this is a way to be involved and work with people if maybe you're not as exposed to that.
3: Absolutely. Well, coming up, we've got a rumble. We're going to hear from more participants, volunteers, maybe a judge or two. We're going to take a short break, and we'll be back with more sounds from Southwestern Pennsylvania Bots IQ Finals at California University, Pennsylvania. There's still time to come down if you're in the area. And Youth Express, here, listen to that crowd.
0: 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To learn more, visit www.botsiqpa.org or stay tuned to Youth Express. Catch the future.

0: Watts IQ, the Southwestern Pennsylvania competition. We're here, and I'm pleased to be joined by a judge. If you could introduce yourself, maybe talk about your connection with Watts IQ.
1: My name is Mike Amrine, and I've been involved with this group since the very beginning, in, I think, 2005. As a matter of fact, I was a judge at the first competition at Westmoreland Mall.
0: Wow, okay. We spoke with, I think Ms. Smith, is that her name? Or Ms. Miller, Phyllis Miller. We spoke with Phyllis Miller earlier, chairperson of Watts IQ, and she mentioned, you know, the humble beginnings of the competition at a mall, things like that. What are some things that you're looking for when you're judging these robots in competitions that don't end in a knockout?
1: So it's actually a pretty simple strategy, and it hasn't changed much over the year. The idea is to, first of all, to have a three-judge panel, and each judge stays consistent within themselves, and that way the fairness balances out. You make the system as simple as possible, and you allow the system to make it possible for the judge to look at the bout all the time. So it's a simple system of making check marks in a category every time you see aggression, strategy, control, and those are the items that are most oftenly scored and damage.
2: I've heard the term pin ballied about here. What is a pin? Does it get you points?
1: It gets points with the judges as far as aggression and strategy goes. A pin itself doesn't count for pin points. There are no such thing. But a pinning is when one robot lifts or forces the other robot to a point where it can't move. And then there's a countdown, and then they break, and then they keep going. So from a strategy perspective, if I pin the other robot, I hold them there or lift them on top of myself. But while I'm doing that, I can rest for 10 seconds also.
0: Wow, that's good to know. We've definitely seen a lot of that today. How many split decisions would you say that your panel of judges has rendered today?
1: I think today we've only had two or three. It's kind of unusual to be split, but a couple of the bouts were so close, 1 point either way from the judges. So, yep, that's why the three panel. If you had one or two, if you had one, then you could have a tie, but now you can't have that.
0: Tell us about some of the ingenuity and work of the students that you've seen thus far in 2017 at this competition.
1: It's probably like all technology. The more the kiddos and the teachers are involved, the better they get at it. We like the fact that that's a lot of our teachers allow the students to be creative and have full influence over the design, even though it may not be the most competitive design. It's their design, and there are lessons learned in the arena about the effectiveness of certain designs. The more experienced teachers and schools and teams tend to do better. But the competition is designed so that anybody can rise to the top and do well.
0: That's awesome. And the folks at Youth Express that are here today, we've been mentioning, you know, it seems like such an inclusive event. There's students from schools. I mean, the schools, they run the gamut of what you consider, you know, there's urban schools, rural schools, and what you consider more well-to-do districts. I think that's fantastic. Is there a design du jour that's doing particularly well this year from a judge's perspective?
1: So I'm continually impressed year after year about how effective a very simple wedge-shaped design can be if there's a good driver. And so one of the factors that can't really be designed into the process but is really important is how much practice time the driver has and how well the driver can control the robot. And a lot of times those are strategy and control points that have the the value comes as much from the robot as the driver. So a good driver can make the difference.
0: Awesome. And I want to thank you so much for taking the time. This is a little glimpse in the judge's corner, and it's been really informative. Wish we had you on sooner, but now I know all the terms, you know.
1: It's probably the best job here.
0: Best seat in the house, for sure.
1: Best seat in the house, yep.
0: Thank you so much for taking the time.
1: You're welcome.
0: Happy judging.
1: Thanks.
0: All right. Well, there you go. Pulling the curtain back on the judging process. Aggressiveness. That's important. So while it is to have good defense, as we just heard it mentioned, it's important to be aggressive and go after the opponent. So definitely good to know, and I'm excited to learn more about this and hopefully be here annually. Right now there's tons of people here. We got camera phones out looking at the action in the ring, and that's Plum High School versus Butler Senior High School. Butler's bot Hammertooth versus Plum's Inner Factor. Wow. All right, well, we're going to take a break here. We'll have more from Bots IQ, California University of Pennsylvania, at the Convocation Center. We're here until 3 o'clock on Youth Express.
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0: our Youth Express live here at Southwestern Pennsylvania Bots IQ. I'm with Mike. Is it Velosky? Mike Velosky?
1: Yes, it is.
0: All right, Mike, you're an official here today. You're the head referee. I spoke to Bill earlier, the executive director, and he said this would be almost impossible to do without you. Talk about your job with officiating robot battles like this.
1: Well, basically, we got a set of rules that we have to follow to keep everything fair. We administer the rules as best we can to give everybody as fair and equal of a chance to compete as we can.
0: This is a pretty cool event. You're a CalU alumni yourself.
1: Yes, I am. Three times.
0: Oh, that's awesome. What does it mean for CalU to have an event like this that's kind of at the forefront of innovation like this, getting high schoolers involved and engaged?
1: Well, it's fantastic. It brings 1,100 students on campus. They're prospective college graduates, so it's a great marketing effect for them. And it really helps the local economy because we get more students interested in manufacturing. So, I work for a manufacturer. I know how hard it is to hire people. The more people we have interested in manufacturing, the more people we can get employed.
0: Were things like this available for you when you were in high school?
1: No, they weren't.
0: Is this something that Mike Velosky, as a sophomore at high school, definitely would have been into?
1: I absolutely would have. Yeah, no doubt. I would have been involved in this if we had it when I was in high school.
0: I think this is a fantastic event, and one of the first things I noticed when I saw some of the hang-ups in there, the crowbar comes out, and it's a big crowd favorite. You kind of talk about that?
1: Well, over the years, we started out, we didn't use crowbars or any kind of safety gloves or any apparel to remove robots when they were stuck, and we started being a little safer in that regard and started using crowbars, and it's just grown from there. And you also notice that they cheer for the beard, but I don't have a beard this year. I shaved it off prior to the event, and it seems to be well missed.
0: Mike, thank you so much for taking the time. Is there anything, a final word you'd want to say to people that maybe want to get involved in this, or young people that want to be involved in hands-on projects like this?
1: If you want to get into a career that's challenging every day, look at manufacturing. Nothing is as it seems. You got to work hard and problem solve. And if you want to stay busy, go for a manufacturer.
0: That's awesome, Mike. Thank you so much, man. Appreciate it. And I'll tell you what, as the head official here, Mike is a fan favorite. He's going over to the CalU battle cage right now to officiate, and he has just been doing just insane duty, just back and forth and back and forth between the cages. The man never stops. I shook his hand. You can tell he's someone that works with his hands and is obviously very proud of what he does and interested in getting young people involved in that as well. So shout out to Mike Velosky, your head official here at Bots IQ of Southwestern PA.
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0: All right, we're live again here at Bots IQ at California University of Pennsylvania. I'm joined by Pat Bendel of New Century Careers. Pat, talk about a little bit about what you do and what New Century Careers does.
3: Well, I'm the outreach coordinator, project coordinator for New Century Careers. We are a nonprofit training facility down on the south side for aspiring machinists in a manufacturing setting. It's a free program. Every 6 to 8 weeks, we have new students go through the program. They're trained on both manual and CNC machines, and then we assist with career placement in southwestern Pennsylvania.
0: That's fantastic. And Pat, one of the things we talk about at this event is the gap that there is, and the gap that's maybe impending in terms of retirements, people leaving the manufacturing field, and then the ability to replace that. How important is it with events like this to get people, young people involved?
3: Oh, I think it's very important. And just from a statistical standpoint, over the next 10 years, there's at least going to be 1,300 jobs per year that have to be filled. And if you are someone that's trained in machining and manufacturing, and this is something that you want to pursue, there are ample opportunities to make it a career and not just a job. In addition to that, there's also apprenticeship opportunities. New Century Careers also works with the NTMA and partner companies in southwestern Pennsylvania, and oftentimes we see students that go through the Manufacturing 2000 program. We'll see them a year later and for a period of 4 years towards their journeyman's papers.
0: We kind of talk about, you know, the climate of education. I'm in college. I'm going to go to college because that's what people do, right? People go to college. I'm looking here at something from New Century Careers, a form that you guys provided me with, and this is to apply to be part of your program. Must be 18 years of age and have a high school diploma or GED. You don't need to go to four-year college anymore, and I think that's something that young people kind of don't understand, high schoolers coming out of school, that you don't necessarily need to go pursue that four-year degree to have a successful career.
3: I agree, and I think that thought process is slowly changing. I think it starts with, you know, parents understanding that there's other opportunities to pursue that aren't necessarily matched up with a four-year degree. Not that there's anything wrong with going out and getting your bachelor's degree or even your associate's degree, but certainly the trades, and in specifically manufacturing and machining, there's ample opportunities for a career in southwestern Pennsylvania.
0: And when you think of southwestern Pennsylvania, you know, you think of the steel injury, the steel industry. And you think about, in the whole region, across the Mon Valley and stuff like that, and those jobs have kind of slowly went away. Do you think they're on the way back?
3: Absolutely. I mean, for a number of reasons. I mean, we're seeing a spike in business throughout southwestern Pennsylvania for manufacturing companies. Not to mention, I mean, there's an aging population of machinists that have to be replaced over the next 10, 15 years. I mean, all those things combined make for, you know, training in manufacturing, it's an excellent opportunity. And I always tell people, look, you have to wake up in the morning and do something that you feel like you're accomplishing something and something you enjoy doing. If you like using your hands, if you like creating and making things, certainly a career in machining after training would be a great opportunity for someone to explore. And I might add, one of the things that we are seeing increases is people that coming down to our facility on the south side and just even doing a tour of our facility gives them a sort of a picture of what it's like to be in a real world working environment utilizing machines and manufacturing.
0: It's just important to have all the information. When you're making a decision that big as an 18-year-old or what you might want to pursue for the rest of your life, it's good to have a sample of what that might be like. And some of the figures that we've been talking about with a career in manufacturing have been thrown out there today, but I don't think people realize exactly how prosperous a career it can be.
3: No, I agree. And for those individuals, even for what we call early career, or some people will say entry-level machinists, we're seeing individuals getting paid anywhere between $13 and $17 per hour, and that's not including overtime. And oftentimes in this in industry, manufacturing, overtime is very typical. For those that go on and get for the apprenticeship program and get their journeyman's papers, the sky's the limit as far as opportunity to make money and advancement.
0: It's certainly a field that's always needed. My father was a machinist, and you know, he's like, well, it's kind of going away. There's not many of us out there. But, certainly things like this, and I think events like this is something my dad would have been all over. You know, he would have, and I think we're seeing that with the young people in attendance today, that this is, you know, machining, manufacturing, it takes many forms.
3: Yeah, and the whole idea behind Bots IQ is it's a fun, you know, team activity, you know, but it's also disguised as an event for learning manufacturing. You were talking about teamwork, project management, manufacturing and machining, engineering and design. All the aspects that you're going to see in a manufacturing environment are culminated in what these students are learning through Bots IQ's program.
0: Well, Pat, how can people get in touch and learn more about New Century Careers and Manufacturing 2000?
3: Well, we have a website. You can just go to New Century Careers. We host tours every day. We have an open, it's open on Tuesdays between 11 and 1 o'clock where anyone could just walk in. If you wanted to come and do a tour on any other day, please give us a call. Check out our website. The other thing I want to point out, on May 17th, we are having an open house from 5 till 7 o'clock. It's open to industry as well as educators and individuals that want to check out our facility. It's May 17th, and we welcome anyone that wants to take a look to come down and visit with us.
0: That's New Century Careers, 305 East Carson Street in Pittsburgh, Southside. Pat, thank you so much for taking the time.
3: Thank you.
4: Hi, Jordan.
0: All right. Well, there it is. We are live at Bots IQ at California University of Pennsylvania. We're at the Convocation Center where the Vulcans play their basketball games. We're going to be here until 3 o'clock. Make sure you stop by and say hello. Entry is free and open to the public. It's Youth Express. Catch the future.
2: 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Recorded live at California University of Pennsylvania. Bots IQ is an educational robotics competition for high school age students. It provides these students with a unique, hands-on experience that allows them to discover the possibilities of a career in the manufacturing sector.

0: Youth Express, live from the Southwestern Pennsylvania Bots IQ Finals at Cal U here in Western PA. It's been an amazing day seeing so many young people working together, not only from their own schools, but learning from each other, teachers, parents. It's really been a one-of-a-kind experience in a unique environment. You know, here at Youth Express, we go to a lot of events. I can't say that I've ever been to an event like this, and we're really glad to be able to bring it to you exclusively at youthexpress.org. We'd like to thank Bill Podnos and the entire Bots IQ team, all the volunteers, all the parents, of course, all the students and teachers who took things to the next level, all in an effort to expose themselves to new opportunities, career paths, and it's very exciting. I think when you think about manufacturing and the future of manufacturing in this area, Bots IQ is a big part of that future. Thanks to Cal U for hosting. Thanks to our technical associate, Robert Gray, on the ones and twos. Technical director. Excuse me. Technical director, Rob Gray. The one and only. You're hearing the sounds of the finals. And the best of the best are at it. There's going to be a Royal Rumble later tonight. We're going to be rebroadcasting this event on Youth Express. Listen to that crowd. They've been into it all day. The enthusiasm is unparalleled. Youth Express, we're proud to bring you this event. Make sure you tune in. Check out all the things going on social media at hashtag SWPA. Bots IQ. And stay tuned for more youth voice, music, writing, original discussion, and live events like this. Thanks for joining us.
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1: Do you have a song stuck in your head? No? Let's see if we can fix that. You're listening to an hour of music on Youth Express.

This is state of mind. Putting our hands together, looking up at the sky. Our Lord looking down at us, and we say, oh Lord, please forgive us and give us a chance, and help our loved ones see that we're on the path and our future is in your possession. Here it goes.

0: Fernandy Productions.
1: What's up, man? It's Carolina and Tati. About to shock y'all. Something y'all never heard before. Let's go, tell them something.

0: Wow, you're up early. Thanks for choosing to listen to Youth Express. 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
1: This is Cole. I am in ninth grade at Montour High School, and you're listening to Youth Express. Catch the future.
0: Poetry lovers, buckle up, because up next we're playing an hour of it, right here on Youth Express.
2: Hello, my name is Grace Anderson. I'm a senior at Lincoln Park, and this is a poem that I wrote. Drinking cream soda with a gnome named Gary. Oh, God. The gnomes are back. You see, every night they emerge from the gross underbelly of Avella, Pennsylvania's darling gas station, a rundown Unimart at the center of town. They make sure to scowl at the employee inside, who they know already locked the doors well before the gnomes made their appearance. They could try to break in, but spending the rest of their lives locked up with no gnome bail and awaiting a no-gnome trial with a no-gnome jury does not sound too fair or appealing to them. I'm pretty sure the gnomes understand ethics and morals, but the reality is they quite frankly don't care. Or at least that's the idea they're trying to send. The gnomes come out every night, sure, but it's only every Saturday that they make an attempt to visit me. Oftentimes, I can hear them banging on my bedroom window and speaking a language I don't quite understand. In the morning, my grandma and I rewatch the outdoor security camera footage to see them make the same rude gestures with their discolored, wrinkly, baby hands. They're a nuisance, sure, but I think this Saturday I might go ask them what they want. You see, Sunday mornings, when the gnomes slink back into their shadows and disappear under the Unimart, I get the most beautiful dreams. Mostly, they lead me to the gas station and open a little door. Inside, they bring me to whom I assume is their leader, Gary. He leads me to a scenic waterfall, and we sit atop the plumpest mushrooms I've ever seen. The gnomes bow before me and present me an open cooler filled with ice and cream soda. Gary offers me one, and I happily accept. Then, he and I like to discuss the economy together. He's a big stockholder for a lot of amusement parks. I never understood that, since the gnomes were too short to ride any rides anyways. But I guess Gary can dream. Poor little guy.
3: My name is Bree. I'm 16 years old, and I go to the Neighborhood Academy. People think I'm evil, but I'm really an angel. People think I don't eat, but I'm always hungry. People think I'm funny, but I'm really, really funny. People think my favorite color is red, but it's really blue. People think I'm shy, but I'm my own person. People think I look like my father, but I'm my mother's twin. People think I'm rude, but I just tell it how it is. People think I could dress, but I have my own fashion style. People think I'm crazy, but I'm just goofy. People think I'm a girly girl, but I'm really a tomboy. People think my name is Brianna, but it's really Brianna. People think I'm a punk, but just wait and see.
4: When a poem usually starts, it starts with an introduction of some sort. You'd wonder, who is telling this story of words and whose story it is that they are telling? But if you had no access to my name, you wouldn't think of who I am. You'd look at what I am. When you look at me, what do you see? A Muslim, right? Yes, of course, because I wear the hijab, but if I took it off, you'd think I was what? Normal? The first thing you'd see wouldn't be my religion. You probably wouldn't even look twice at me. As you can see, one cup is full of water, while the other is empty. And as I pour this water, I'm supposed to feel like I'm fitting more into who I really am, rather than my stereotype. But the way I view myself will never change the way the public perceives me. You know, it's different, living as me. I can't simply ignore what's walking with me, because at one point the hijab becomes like a piece of me, like a piece of my skin, something that I'll always be in. So to live in a society where wearing the hijab means I represent my religion, a place where I'm supposed to be the perfect Muslim, all whilst never showing it, I start to think. I start to criticize myself. I start to become indecisive. I almost forget why I put it on in the first place. Being a junior in high school, there are things I shouldn't be doing. Things considered haram, like relationships, listening to music, my lack of modesty, profanity, backbiting, and more things than I'd like to admit. So at times when I'm alone and I have those times to think, I imagine what life would be like if I wasn't born in the West. If I was born in a place where these habits were easier to stop. Medina, Mecca, cities in the Middle East. It seems almost like a dream to me. Something hard to believe. When I meet a new person, they'll see me instead of the hijab that I chose to glue and keep close to me. Because of course I am Muslim, but everyone shares this trait, and so my Western habits would fade away, leaving my burdens in this country I want to leave astray. I wouldn't have to worry about any haram relationships. Music would never be a problem, the Quran playing instead. Modesty would be as normal as the respectful way that they speak. But I was born here, in America, though the reason being unknown to me. I'm struggling in a society where the rights of me are being tampered with. The questions of if Project 2025 will affect Muslims won't even bring up the burden of my skin tone. These problems, these burdens, they affect me. They've affected me since the day I arrived here. Despite me being a revert, not even being born into Islam, I don't know how to speak Arabic or even pronounce the words. I don't know explanations that I've been told countless times before. My religion is beautiful, but it's nothing close to simple, and so of course these burdens affect me. It's as if they've become me. But surprisingly, I've started to cope, to get comfortable. I've started to understand, you know. You know, I might not feel that left out anymore. Yes, I'm conscious of my hijab, but I don't need to try and act perfect. I am still learning. The burdens of the West slowly pull off of me as I take a deep breath and realize that this is not a race. This is my life. I am a Muslim, it's obvious, but not because I wear the hijab, no. Because I could be a Muslim woman without one. But I'm a Muslim because I can be one. Because I believe I can be one. I don't have to say everything right, remove my accent, stress out about things I'll learn in the future. Because no matter what, my past, present, and future will tell you for a fact that Tatiana Hauser is in fact Muslim. But now, looking down at the water that I couldn't see before, I realize that my cup isn't full of water because I look more Muslim. It's full because I realized that I always was Muslim, and I'm realizing that it was never the West. It was me, all along, feeling different. And so next time you find yourself being different from a stereotype, remember to ask yourself the question first. Did I become it, or did I just wake up? Thank you.
5: My name is Ethan. I am in second grade at the Environmental Charter School in Pittsburgh, Pennsylvania. Drilling oil wells makes me concerned about the future of the world, and here's why. Did you know about 29 million gallons of oil enters the oceans of North America each year? Instead of drilling oil wells, I wish people would explore other sources of energy. We only have a certain amount of oil, and we keep wasting it. Instead of using oil to run cars, I think we should walk or bike more. Cars run on oil, and we will not have any oil because we would have used it all on machines. When cars run on oil, smoke goes out of it, and that pollutes. And if it pollutes, it dirties our oxygen, and we need oxygen to breathe. Biking and walking do not hurt our environment. In my opinion, I do not want to have a world of dirty smoke. Drilling oil wells poisons our water, and we need water to survive. Once Pittsburgh was really dirty and it was really smoky. Since there were a lot of factories, all the smoke came out of the smokestacks. Both drilling oil wells and pollution poisons our bodies, therefore I think we should stop both. Drilling oil wells impacts all of us, and I think we can work together to make the world a better place. This is Ethan for the Environmental Charter School Second Grade Persuaders.
6: Our Youth Express segment continues, and we have three students, all teens, and I'm going to let them introduce themselves, and I may ask a question or two, but we'll get started first with Maddie. Good morning.
7: Hi, it's nice to be here.
6: And tell me a little bit about yourself.
7: Well, I grew up in California, but I moved here about 5 years ago, and it's really awesome to be here with Girls Write because they've given me kind of an outlet to just write, and it's pretty valuable, and I'm very thankful for it.
6: How old are you?
7: I'm 14 years old.
6: So moving from California at the age of 9, that has to be a challenge, I would think.
7: It was. I think the most challenging thing about it is that we drove cross-country in a van through the South in late summer, so that was pretty challenging.
6: I'll bet. Mm-hmm. I'll bet. And now where do you go to school?
7: I'm going to Upper St. Clair High School in the fall.
6: Excellent. Yeah, I think before I had information on where you just finished and you're transitioning into high school coming up. Any hellos or shout outs or acknowledgments you'd like to mention?
7: All right. Hi, Mom and Dad. Hi, Kathy and Colin and Sarah.
6: Those are all good hellos to say hello to. Who are Colin and Sarah and Kathy?
7: Kathy's a friend from school, and Colin and Sarah are good friends of mine from theater.
6: Wonderful. Well, I'm glad they're listening. If they're not listening at the very moment this is happening, they'll certainly hear it on demand when it's available later. Now we have Nora. Hello.
8: Hi, Nora. I'm Nora.
6: Hi. Tell me a bit about yourself, please.
8: I'm a poet. And I write, and mostly it's because of Girls Write. Thank you, Vivian and Andrea, for giving me that outlet, just like Maddie said. And it's very comfortable when I'm writing at Girls Write because it's like expressing my poetry, and it's very great and empowering. And that's what they think, too. So, yeah.
6: And are you from Pittsburgh originally?
8: Yeah, I was born in Pittsburgh, but my parents were born in Africa and Syria.
6: And where do you go to school?
8: I'm now going to go to Alder Dice High School.
6: Okay, so you're also we have another student on her way to Alder Dice as well. Did I ask you about hellos? Any shout outs or anything?
8: Oh, sure. Shout out to Louise, another girl from Girls Write.
6: Yeah,
8: and
6: sure.
8: Vivian and Andrea and Maddie and Emma.
6: And now let's meet Emma. She's right here. Hello.
9: Hello.
6: Hello. Tell me about yourself, please.
9: I like to write, but that's kind of obvious.
6: will you be going to school this fall?
9: I'll be going to Alder Dice as well.
6: And are you originally from the Pittsburgh area?
9: I'm from Pittsburgh.
6: Where did you go prior to Alder Dice? Where did you just finish?
9: Falk.
6: Oh, that's a great school. Up on the hill by Pitt, right?
9: Yeah.
6: I've been in the Falk Laboratory School a few times. So before we hear from some of your writing, I would love your reflection on Girls Write. If you could just tell me and folks listening what the organization's about and what do you do. I'm just going to kind of turn it over to you, if I may. Can you discuss a little bit? Folks might be wondering, Girls Write, what's this all about, and why would such an organization even be needed?
8: So, I'm Nora again.
7: And thank you for the reminder, Nora.
8: Thank you, Maddie. So, Girls Write is pretty much awesome. It's like an outlet for girls, teen girls in Pittsburgh to technically just express themselves through words, poetry, fiction, stories, and it's quite amazing because everything literally changes when we're in that room, either at Brooklyn Teen Outreach or Assemble. And they really help us. They really, they enrich our minds, too, and they give us empowerment to keep writing, even though when we're having, writer's block and struggles throughout the whole year. And it's been great staying with them, too.
6: How do the mentors at Girls Write differ from teachers that you would have in school?
7: I think they differ from the teachers at school because they're allowed to give us a lot more attention in a way, like more in-depth analysis of what makes our writing good and what we could improve on, whereas teachers' priority is just giving us a letter grade.
8: Yes. Where intelligence only doesn't matter on where or what grade it is. It's more than that for them.
9: Also, in school, it's a lot more of a formal setting where it's I must divide my attention amongst the people, and I cannot show a bias. I cannot like express that, oh, that's really awesome, but I have to share with everybody that everybody think I don't know what I'm saying.
6: No, that makes sense. Yeah,
7: that's how writing works. Mm-hmm. You don't know what you're saying.
6: Well, it sounds like teachers can maybe let their guard down a little bit and even share more. Mentors, I'm sorry, can share more of themselves.
8: Yes, totally.
6: And
8: mm-hmm.
6: I would imagine that must be true for you all, too.
8: Yeah.
6: Mm-hmm. How long have you been involved, and how many other girls are involved?
7: Well, I'm the newest at the Brookline location. There's five girls there, including some of the mentors. And I don't know much about the other location. I think that's where you go.
10: Yeah, that is where I go. I don't know how many people are there, but there's like probably around five,
6: yeah. So
10: maybe six.
6: Relatively small.
8: Yeah.
6: And it sounds like there's room for
8: more
6: additional girls, too. And we'll talk about that towards the end of this segment.
7: Well, join us.
6: You all seem like a lot of fun.
8: Thank you.
6: And
8: quite weird.
6: Before you share your writing, I'm curious, and I have some ideas about this, but why a gender-specific program? Do you think it is good for privacy, or do you have some thoughts about that?
8: Totally great for privacy, because there's probably a lot of people that might judge. Like maybe they're going to say we're, like, feminists, but, like, yeah, we're feminists, but we're, like, probably, and we're still, like, it's more, it's not like it's bad, but it's also like it's contained in like a girl power space, so we can just like empower ourselves as women as we're growing up too.
6: Yeah, you know, when we do workshops and audio production, mm-hmm. often in middle school and sometimes in high school, but there's a different dynamic if it is a group of just girls or yeah. just boys or mixed. And depending on what we're doing, we pretty much feel we get more authenticity when groups are not mixed. That's not a generalization. It is a generalization.
8: Yeah.
6: but we notice that a lot. And I can't quite explain why. Maybe y'all are more supportive when you're in that kind of environment.
8: Yeah.
6: I don't know if you have any thoughts about that.
7: Mm-hmm. I think you're right.
8: Yeah. I feel very supported by like women, because obviously I'm going to be a woman when I grow up, and they just like give us advice too on that too. They, like, they give us insight and input on like actually growing up and transitioning from that stage.
6: And we have two mentors who are here today who we will talk to after we have the girls share some writing. So who would like to go first?
8: I can go first.
6: Okay, so Emma mentioned earlier that she's a poet.
8: Yeah.
6: And do you have one poem to share or several?
8: I have several, yeah.
6: Okay, well, why don't you share two or three, however
8: okay.
6: many you'd like.
8: Mm-hmm.
6: Two, it sounds. It's especially important when
8: yeah.
6: we introduce your writing, though,
8: Thank
6: to
8: you.
6: Know
8: Thank
6: that
8: you.
6: This is Nora.
8: Yeah, it is. Okay. This is called Rooms, and it's writing it as a sequel to many poems that's going to be technically focusing on this girl that's in this asylum or psych ward. I'm still trying to develop it, but this is the poem that I finished, and I wrote this a while ago and also said this at Girls' Right. Lights on. A porcelain white cloaks my walls, and it seems to conjure up the purity of life. There's nothing in the room so far. A tan four-legged table for sure to keep things standing, and a black vase that seems to keep a yellow chrysanthemum prisoner. Is it a source of disturbance? Prediction, maybe? They think I'm going insane. Little do they know that there's still a flame of sanity burning brightly before I do. No one knows for sure what they see in me. They think they can beseech a diagnosis out of me, and it makes me sick. Afterward, a sudden wave of lives follow. My heart remains to be made of glowing gold for some reason. It can be pounded with a tool out of hate and desire to shape any ugly thing until all that remains is something small or unrecognizable. They've trapped me in here with influences of joy and hope so I could ignore the discontent that resides in my mind. But they don't want to realize the truth. So shield me from the coats of lies like the polish on the floors. Brace yourself from a dire stigma that takes form of a girl. Because the truth is, I'm an experiment, gone wrong, of course, but you already knew what happens to experience, right? They need to be eliminated, but not yet. I had to be scrubbed away of any hope, drain me of a brisk healthy, take charge of this ball of fire, transform me into a new and refreshing blur of wicked, take away any remaining reassurance, bleed me dry from any humanity that's itching to stay, obliterate me from the care in my salty tears, fulfill me with chagrin, trap me in a room with a midnight black vase and a bright yellow flower, and let me fathom a beautiful sight of death and silence. The vase is the gun, the flower a bullet that I couldn't dodge. It pierced my heart, tainted my life. They placed me in another room before this, everything opposite of the one after it. It was a jet black that covered the walls, and only a white vase, but no flower instead, just the petals that are too faded to tell what color resided before it, crinkled and dwindled of life, like I thought was going to be me in the future. It's fortunate that flowers die faster than humans. I was kept in that room. Only the obsidian walls were dead on when it came to allying my tarnished heart. Black traced it like a border, not fully interfering yet. Lights off. There wasn't a sudden stop of footsteps that was supposed to be my rescue under the door. I'm lost in limbo. It became too much for me to handle. Finally, the depravity that has waited so long took control of my heart. No border to separate the good and bad. I should have known that it was sullied at the beginning, that it was a cancer that I was too blind to see. Lights on, it annihilated me, but it was relieving me of my sorrows. No more tears, wide eyes of curiosity as I stare at an art of obscurity, metamorphose me from a girl to a doormat, stain me with mud after a hard day at work, control me until I'm someone else's burden. Are you tired of me yet? Erase any empathy you have for me. Block out any noises you hear. Look me in the eye and tell me when they're going to waste my last moments with words, or don't. Surprise me with the spur of the moment. Make me mortified with my mistakes. I get off on it. The darkness. Know who I am. Comprehend that I'm not like the others who failed as well. Trounce me by making me look at an image of beautiful death. Attempt to subdue me. Create an endeavor to evoke any bad emotion from me. Don't let me stay in this ill-starred life. Let me shiver of my shame as I wander of my own freedom. Make me stare at a lovely death in the eye. Plague my head with pretty thoughts. My body is weak. I feel faint. Let me flash a fake smile and ponder about what comes next after this. Fade away from the world slowly, with an audience on the edge of their seats. As I whisper goodbye, my eyes still blinking and reopening slowly. I'm full of pixels. The flower is still there, but being blocked out. I'm disintegrating from the world hastily. Breath by breath, I fell to the ground. A loud landing followed. I'm sorry I couldn't do it. I loved being a subject of evil too much. The flame was blown out in a rush, so I guess. Lights off. Thank you.
6: Wow. That was pretty amazing.
8: Thank
6: and
8: you.
6: And you mentioned this will be part of a series.
8: Yes.
6: Tell me more about, if you wish, what you're hoping that will be.
8: So, like, this is like I said before, it's going to be a girl in an asylum that's, like, it's going to probably be divided into before, during, and after the stay. So if there is probably an after, if she doesn't survive there that long, I don't know, you'll have to read to find out. Yeah.
6: So it'll be a collection
8: of
6: poems.
8: Yeah.
6: That's incredible.

0: 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Almost forgot that last one for a moment. Now, I won't have to do that again. And we have lots of time. What's the name of what you're going to share?
1: The Shapeshifter.
0: The Shapeshifter, clearly fantasy. My dad always loved to talk about shapeshifters, so I can't wait to hear this.
1: Thank you. Do you ever want for an adventure, an entertaining, brand new venture? Something to spook you, please you, brighten up your pale pallor? Well, there is a tale that, on a night much like this, with the moon but half full, and fireflies flitting around the rustling grasses, flickering round the barren passage on whence you came, with a breeze swaying the leaves slightly, ever so slightly, with nothing else upon the moor, you'll find the shapeshifter lurking just beyond the land you knew before. If you should trespass upon the fen, as the wind whispers, bickers against the other grafts, if you keep your feet upon the path and do not waver, and if your feet stay steadfast in their way, just as your skirt begins to fray, you'll find a hill. Yes, a small hill, inset with a smaller door. You'll find it just where the wooded coppice merges with the moor. The shapeshifter, hiding in its paneled den, waiting with bated breath to give a tour. Approach slowly, knock not once, not thrice, just twice. Two quick raps upon the hawthorn egress. Brush off your hem, let your appearance oppress. As the entrance flies open, disavow the fact that there lies no face to greet you. Do not reassess. Enter, curtsy, and gaze around the den of your host. Hostess? As the shapeshifter, hesitant, determines the intruder to its warm address. Look to the walls of the hangings and glasses that shimmer and glint, show off the contents of oil and wine, iodine, plenty other elixirs, liquids from far-off lands, and many homemade. Bubbling violent violet blue of alky ale and aid, potions and poultices, jars filled with bizarre quarry, which, if you don't look away, you could swear shifted ever so slightly in its jar, but mayhap it's just a trick on your sight, as the basins shine in the dancing candlelight that drips from a wick, drowning in wax by the door, that you'll grab, staring round. There has to be more than the sad little ember, and then you may hear a crunch, a crackle, a new log on the fire. Then turn, and you'll find all the thrills you desired to find in a chair, an armchair, plump and bursting with stuffing and coated roughly with calico, a knit quilt, and something, as a shadow, a darkness that turns to your face. And I don't quite remember what it looked like, but I'm sure it'll change for you. As the shapeshifter, smiling, takes a shape that's anything but true. It's a living umbra with a stance that's relaxed and still eager, leaning forward with auroral eyes that analyze their new audience. You may be shaking, and that's quite all right. Why, I was too when it was my night. It will gaze in your face and cock its head slightly, and then you just have to stand there and let it not frighten your cord. It won't touch you. It won't hurt you. The lair where it dwells is safe, and so is it. Just has to remember a new story to tell and the right face to show, the perfect one to cast its spell, as it reads you, a new tale, a rough, crowded slate that it'll wipe clean as it elects its perfect candidate, its prime selection to truly greet you. As the shapeshifter, stirring, turns to its grate for a new form to project. The strange beast's hearth begins to pour, issuing, spewing opaque curls of smoke. Your own candle will even add a swirl that whirls around the floor, almost liquid, rooting you to the spot, concrete solid. And the gas converges on the shapeshifter's form, with the silvery wind losing all of its warmth, as the fog waxes to its bones, flesh, skin, cloth, and slides from fair to dark, fine to goth, hairs that unfurl and braid straits and plaits,

0: and the lights that were eyes go from blue down to brown, as its mouth always forms as a smirk, ne'er a frown. Is it a man? Woman? Neither? Who knows? Always changes. You'll find the answer when its feet thud towards yours, and you'll see a midlife man with his hair and eyes grayed, or a child as yourself, whose stance is still staid, or a venerable maid, face lined with old laughs, or even a girl with a mop and tongue bold as brass. But they'll smile, take your hand, have you sit by the fire, and resume their own previous position, in the comfiest armchair, with fire bouncing off of kind eyes. They'll clear their throat, not once, not thrice, twice, and pose a simple inquisition. It's just the shapeshifter, gazing, asking if you'd like a story from the lexical magician. Here's what you'll do. Nod, cross your legs, cup your face in both hands, because when they open their mouth, the words start to dance into far-off lands, objects, people you never knew and people who will never know you, that seem realer than me as I look at you now, as the shapeshifter spins this new tale for your eyes of action, adventure, horror, delights, Arabian princes on Arabian nights, a tale of a monster that lurks in the snow, or a beautiful Selkie living 12 yards below. Story for laughter, stories for tears, drama's revolution that to write would take years. A deep, thrilling history, a touching romance. It all shimmers before you as the hours trickle away. You'll hang on to their words, grasp onto the trance, even as the shapeshifter slows and the denouement closes, as it slips away like silk bolt from your hands. But that's quite all right, the shapeshifter says with a smile. Sometimes the best things are over too soon, so they'll take you to the door, taking you by the hand, and lead your way out of this new wonderland. But you'll leave nonetheless as you look to the moon, glance back at the creature, claim you'll be back soon. Then step out the door, turn your back. There's nothing more to be said. Then stand perfectly still. Hear a slight quake, a minute quake that lies just in your state. Turn around, let the night wind cast a chill, as the shapeshifter, dormant, lets his dozy, cozy den once more become a hell. So, if you ever want for an adventure, an entertaining, brand-new venture, as a half-moon shines above you and fireflies flit besides, and there's nothing else but rustling grass upon the moor, if you wish to take a passage down to where the coppice blends with fen's barren floor, you may find a hill, yes, a small hill, inset with a smaller door. There's a shapeshifter awaiting, with a brand new form and tail forevermore.
1: Beautifully done. That you really delivered that dramatically, and it was really fun.
0: What?
1: Are you an actor?
0: I am. I do quite a bit of theater.
1: It shows. And, in a good way. You Yay. Sound great. So that was Maddie, and now we have Emma with something that she brought. What did you bring?
2: I brought two poems that I wrote. I think I'm going to read I'm going to read the untitled one first.
1: Okay.
2: It's a angry poem, which is one that I wrote when I was angry. So, yeah.
3: Let's
1: know. As long as
2: you
1: didn't write it within the last half hour, I feel okay.
2: Yeah. It's hard to dance with the devil on your back, but you can't reach the halo, in which there are voices in my head, and mine has ceased to be the loudest. You're either a coward or a fool, and people say that they miss you. There was never any love, because now you don't get hugs or talks. Dragon. A prime example of how to get slapped in the face, when you feel your body moving but you're not guilty of being in control. You'll reach your halo or your horns at the funeral nobody attended.
1: Hmm. How long ago did you write that?
2: A few weeks.
1: It's beautiful. And what's the other that you brought?
2: The other one is called The Paths of a Summer Night, and I wrote it when I was in seventh grade. So, can't say if it's still good, but yeah.
1: Go ahead.
2: Okay. There are many people, many footprints. The footsteps by the riverbank that belonged to someone many years ago. A child who can't claim them anymore. A person who can't claim them anymore. Like a child who hears the wind and embarks on a quest to catch it. This is where my footprints come from. My footprints, the footprints of someone with dreams and visions. My feet lead me to my now, an old comfy couch that has seen all. Richard's music in my ears, a cherry on top of old summer nights, where feet would wander next door until others came out to play. Getting lost with only delicate piano music that flowed out an open window, matched by rough shots from our water guns. That's where my footprints come from.
1: Well done. Thank you to all three of you. What a terrific segment that was. I'd like you to come back
0: sometime.
1: I'm sure we'd love to. Maybe later in the summer or early in the school year. You just heard from Emma, and before Emma, you heard Maddie, and before Maddie, you heard Nora. And let me quickly turn to Vivian and Andrea just to ask you, how can girls get involved with this wonderful program?
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1: Mm-hmm. Sounds very easy and something that you've got the capacity to take some more girls. Or what's the age range?
5: 13 to 18.
1: Easy to qualify. Well, thank you so much for being here. We have students here from Pittsburgh Science and Technology Academy, known as SciTech here in Pittsburgh. They are going to be sharing poems today, courtesy of Ms. Wendy Moore, their teacher, who's here. Let's meet everybody who's here first, though, and talk a little bit about SciTech in general. Because SciTech is a magnet school, kids are from all different neighborhoods, so we'll be talking to about where everybody's from. And let's just go from left to right. We'll start with you. What's your name?
6: Namel.
1: And tell me a little bit about yourself, how old you are, where you're from.
6: I'm living currently in Carrick, and I'm 13 years old.
1: Excellent. And what grade are you? You're all in sixth, right?
6: Yes.
1: And any shout outs or anything?
6: Not really.
1: Can you tell me a bit about what SciTech is like? This is probably your first year there for all of you, I think.
6: Yeah.
1: What's it been like?
6: Well, at the beginning of the year, like, it was kind of new from a transition from elementary school to middle school. At first, it was extremely hard for me to get all my grades up. But then, now it's coming on to the third quarter, it's starting to get more easier and getting better into the routine.
1: I'm glad to hear that. I think it's pretty tough when you're starting sixth grade to begin with, let alone when it's a school as demanding as SciTech is. So you're in a good place. Where did you go to elementary school?
6: Grandview.
1: Okay. And let's say hello to the person who is right on your right. Lean up there a little bit so we can hear you. What's your name?
7: My name is Taj, and I'm 11 years old.
1: And Taj, what community do you live in?
7: I live in Knoxville.
1: And just out of curiosity, where was your elementary school?
7: It was Carmel.
1: And how's it been so far at SciTech?
7: It's been pretty easy considering how, like, the tests were when we really don't have any. The only hard part about it is that we have to, like, master every test we do and then all the prove it and things like that.
1: What's a prove it?
7: It's like the test, but instead of us, like, it's just we don't have to have a random grade. We have to get 10 out of 10 to pass it.
1: So if you miss something, do you need to make it up
7: and
1: figure out?
7: Yeah, you need to redo it.
1: Well, that's kind of good, right? Because you learn, people learn by making mistakes, I think. So if you mess something up, it's good to be able to figure out why, I guess. Has something been especially, you mentioned mastering things. Is there something you're proud of having mastered recently that sticks out?
7: Not really, because I mastered everything I tried to do, basically. So, yeah.
1: That's great. Well, I'm happy to meet you. And let's go right to the person who is next to you. And what's your name?
8: Kymir Edwards.
1: And tell me about yourself.
8: Well, I'm 11, and the elementary school I went to was Grandview. That's all.
1: How's SciTech been so far?
8: A wonderful, great experience. Really hard at some times.
1: What makes it hard sometimes?
8: Sometimes I don't keep up with my work, but then I try to do it and I get up with it.
1: You know, even as you get older, it's hard if you don't keep up. Suddenly you can feel like there's no way out. You know, you have so many. I get a lot of phone calls. If I don't return my phone calls before I know it, I just don't know even where to start. I meant to ask both of you if you had anybody you wanted to give a shout out to or say hello to. Anybody?
8: Anna, Dante, Larry, and that's all.
1: I'm glad you know Larry, since that's my name, too. It's nice to meet you. We're going to be hearing poems from each of these students in a moment. Now, Ella got a shout-out right away from her sister in Philly. Hello, Ella. How are you?
9: Good.
1: And where did you go to elementary school?
9: I went to Dilworth.
1: And you live on the north side, right? Mm-hmm. Did you play drums?
9: Well, yeah, I used to.
1: Everybody at Dilworth plays the drums. It's a school where drumming is a big part of the culture there. And I wanted to make sure, Kymir, you live in Beltsoever, right? I didn't get a chance to ask you that. So how's SciTech been for you so far?
9: It's been good. Well, like, it gets hard at times, but I learned, like, correct my mistakes and get everything done.
1: And this idea of mastery of subjects, a lot of people might be surprised to hear somebody in sixth grade use a term like mastery. What does it mean to master something?
9: To, like, get it, like, done so it's all correct.
1: And then you're correct actually – and when we say to master something, what's one of those – somethings. I just want people to understand the culture of your school. You're not just sort of checking things off a list. You're mastering, I guess, concepts.
9: Yeah. We learn to correct our mistakes.
1: Oh, that's a great thing. Any shout outs in addition to Sarah?
9: No.
1: Great. Well, thank you for being here. And we have one more person to meet. What's your name?
10: Lucy.
1: Hi, Lucy. And where are you from?
10: East Liberty.
1: And what was your elementary school?
10: Montessori.
1: When you guys come, you must know probably most of the people in your class are people you've never met before. Would that be a fair thing to say? Or did you have a lot of Montessori friends that have come too?
10: Not many people from my old school went to SciTech, so it's a lot of new people.
1: I can imagine. Is it easy to make friends?
10: I don't know. I mean, it's middle school, so there's a lot of pressure to be, like, fit in some sort of, like, standard for people.
1: I don't know. That happens. I can remember that like it was yesterday, starting, for us it was seventh grade, when it changed from elementary to middle school, and there's a lot of changes going on. Do you want to say hello to anybody who might be listening? Any shout-outs?
10: My mom wants me to shout her out over there. Hi, Mom.
1: I can barely see her, but is she over there? There she is. Well, I'm glad. So who can tell me about this poetry project and what you all did before we share poems? Can somebody explain what the challenge was or what the writing prompt was, if any?
8: Well, we had a poem that we picked ourselves. Then we had to make a write like that basically was like that poem in our own way. We wrote it our own way and had to explain it, explain each line. And that's basically what we did.
1: How interesting, because that, you know, even though you're going to SciTech, you need to learn English and you need, you know, you have language arts, but you're taking at least, from my perspective, you're sort of tinkering with a poem the same way that a scientist might tinker with something, right? To analyze it and even to not improve on it, but sort of take off from it and do something different. Was that kind of the way this came together? Mm-hmm. That sounds really neat. Well, who would like to share their poem first? I don't know if anybody, if you guys came up with an order. I think I think that Kymir is all right. You look like you were ready. Are you first? Did I get your name? It's Chimera, right?
9: No.
1: Chimera?
9: I'm Ella.
1: Oh, Ella. Oh, gosh. I'm looking. I know that. I apologize. I apologize. I had my notes wrong. Where's Chimera? Is there. And we've got it. Okay. I had you two flipped in my seating chart. Sorry about that. Tell me about what you wrote.
9: I wrote about bees. The original poem that I used was Fireflies, and I felt like since we had to change it, I used the bees. So,
1: do you want to share what you wrote?
9: Yeah. Honey, flowers are our parchment. Bees flitting, bees glimmering, shining into cooks, practicing baking, six-legged chefs of vanishing messages. Find beakers in flight, adding dabs of delight, singing the May mornings as if they're honeycombs, flickering bees, bees.
1: That's really nice. And maybe I should have had you share the original poem first. But can you read the original poem to you? Do you not have that with you? That's okay. But I like you. That's really great. You picked another one. One of the lines I really liked was six-legged chefs. It's fun to say, but it's really accurate in terms of describing them. Have you learned about beehives much?
9: No.
1: There's a lot to what bees end up doing. That's beautiful. Thank you. That was Ella. Who would like to go next? Reset?
11: Mm-hmm.
1: Okay. Tell me about your poem.
6: So my poem was about mainly the same poem that she wrote, Fireflies. But instead of doing bees, I decided to do Trojan because since I'm in a technology type of school and I love computers and all, I decided to do something that involves like hacking or something like that.
1: Okay, that's what you meant when you said Trojan, like a Trojan horse virus?
6: Yeah. Or, yes.
1: Okay, and this is Narnell.
6: Namel.
1: Or Namel. So if you get an email from him, be careful. You don't want to open it up. Might be a virus. let's hear what you wrote.
6: Dark, up all night, virus taking over, money and profit, then all vanish like dabs of money-hungry bugs taking all of your money. And it is extremely funny. We're Trojans, that's what we do. I'll keep my money away from the bank, I do. Money, money, so funny. Take, take, take, make, make, make. Now there's no money from the Easter Bunny.
1: That was great. Absolutely terrific. Thank you.
6: You're welcome.
1: Who would like to go next? Okay. Now we have Chimera, who's right in front of me. Tell me about your poem.
8: Well, my original poem was The Book of Nonsense, and my poem is The Book of Niceness.
1: Okay, is that by Edward Lear, The
8: Yes.
1: Book of Nonsense? So you know what? That was my favorite book when I was a kid, and I still have it somewhere. I loved that book. I can't wait to hear what you wrote.
8: There was a grandma with lemonade, but the granddad yelled, "I want Kool-Aid." There was a girl with lots of shoes, but she always had bad hairdos. There was a granddad who took pills that lived high on that hill. There was a girl who lived in a den, but she didn't have any pins. There was a man who loved root beer floats, and he wanted a moat. There was an old man from Kentucky, and he loved rubber duckies.
1: I like that book a lot. How did you discover that book?
8: It was just a poem, and yeah. I liked it. I liked it the most out of all of them.
1: I'm glad. Well, you are a great writer. So let's see, Lucy or Taj, who's it going to be? Okay, Lucy's going to be next. Tell me about yours.
10: Well, I did the same as Namel and Ella's. I did the Fireflies one, and I liked it because it was short, so it was the hardest one to do, and it was like it had like a deeper meaning behind the poem.
1: Okay, whenever you're ready, let's hear what you wrote.
10: Darkness. Darkness is the ground we play on. Demons tormenting lost souls of the broken as they walk past, wondering if anyone will save them, hiding pain behind a smile. Tricksters of the brain, deeper thoughts within a simple mind, drowning in feeling, asking for help, Light. Light is the thing we fear most. Even monsters fear something. Something so overlooked. Something so simple it's scary.
1: Wow. You're a good writer. Do you really like to write?
10: My mom likes to write. She went to school for writing. And when I was little, I used to write poems because I was bored all the time.
1: You're a very good writer. You all are, but that was such an intricate bit of writing. Thanks. And Tosh, tell me about what you did.
7: All right, so I also did Fireflies, but this time it's about an artist. Yeah, an artist.
1: Okay, and as you, let me adjust your mic to be sure we can hear you. These are all SciTech students at Pittsburgh SciTech, so there's a transducer inside of your microphone that you need to make move back and forth when you talk into it. And that's going to happen now, so we're all set whenever you're ready.
7: All right. Artist man, artistic as he can, always putting on a show. The only time he can go is when he's doing one of his shows. Showing shipment and over treat, giving and getting as he goes. His pet monkey has a lot of luck, no one else can be his buck. Grabbing, going, getting a lot of cash, lighting up the night with his stash. Painting, pitying other people, only certain people trust him. He still makes decent cash, now he eats what other people give him. No one else can see him in the dust. Taking lights, he cannot be trusted with his might. His monkey very smart, always playing, dancing, sometimes even doing math questions.
1: You had a lot of alliteration in there. Did you guys notice that too? There were a lot of alliterative phrases. You guys are great. Is there anything else you'd like to tell me about your poems or about SciTech while we have a few more minutes left?
11: Oh, well, while we were reading our poems in the class, we had to memorize them instead of looking off the pages. So it was really hard to do that.
1: I would find that really hard, too. I don't like to memorize things.
6: Me either. I really don't like to memorize things, so our teacher gave us an option to make a video presentation. So my poem, I made a presentation, and I recorded it, and then I presented it to my class.
1: That had to be kind of fun. How long was the video that you ended up making?
6: I'll probably say about 3 or 4 minutes.
1: And how many minutes do you think it took you to make it? Probably more like hours, right?
6: Yeah, about 30 minutes.
1: Yeah.
6: Trying to figure out which the best way to record the video and everything.
1: Yeah, it can take a lot longer to do something recording it than it can be to just do it live, I think. Any other reflections about the experience you had doing this? No? Ella looked like she was going to say something. Anything else?
11: It was a fun experience that was very educational for all of us. That could help us in writing and understanding poems more.
1: It doesn't get much better than that. I'm really proud of all of you for sharing these on the radio with people who you haven't even met yet, you know, that are listening. And also for SciTech is not an easy school. You're challenged every day, so it's great. Tosh?
7: I got a late shout-out. Shout-out to my dad right there, sitting back there with the Pirates hat.
1: That would be the man with a big grin on his face because he's so proud of you.
7: My brother David and my mom at home. Yeah, my brother's asleep, so yeah. People not going to hear it. All right, yeah, so that's it.
1: Great. I have a question. One last question. Will you guys come back with more writing or maybe to tell me about an experiment you did or something you did in class? We'd love to have you come back. And if you're really interested, given your interest in science and technology, we'll tear some stuff apart here and show you how this stuff works, too. We would love to have you come back.
6: All right.
1: Thanks thanks to all of you for being here, and thanks to Dr. McCoy, your director at the school, and to Ms. Moore, Ms. Wendy Moore. Thank you for being with us. There you have some of Pittsburgh Public Schools' finest. There are many wonderful students today representing Pittsburgh SciTech.
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13: Hi, my name is Ayla. I'm 12 years old, and I'm going to be recording Depths of My Mind. Dear Doctor, I would like to inform you that I'm stuck in a dark corridor, halls long and never-ending, smelling like gasoline. It's not all meaningless, though. It has a way that turns you on, makes you brighter, happier almost, until you shut down and begin again. Things that you don't understand come back again, making you try like the algebra that never ends. You'll need this later, they say, and groans overcome the large, empty room filled with meaningless posters. My thoughts have built statues here, and the fictional characters are my own. The movies are memories without consciousness, wanting to go back, to fix it all, but it's not possible. It's mystical the way it twists and turns, like the unicorns I loved then. You're asking questions with no particular answer. You're still living your life, stuck in the place that makes it run, gears whirring, asking, wanting, needing, feeling. They're part of you, too. They feel what you feel. I'm not one to ask questions. That's what the brain does. But it's changed me. To ask what actually goes on there. You know, right? Because I need answers. I'm only asking why I'm here. Thank you.
14: My name is Tierra Easley. I'm 15 years old and I go to the Neighborhood Academy. The first time I met you, that smile made my day. You walked up to me, I wanted you to be my bae. Your eyes are hazel, blue and green. Your hair curly as a poodle. Your personality is amazing. You're the one person I look to in times of need because you help and care. You're the best person I have met in a while. I fell in love once upon a time. Still to this day, I let that love shine.
15: My name is Noah. I am in fifth grade. I live in Spring Hill. Peace is like freedom. Peace looks like a heart. It sounds peaceful and it can be peaceful. Peace is always in your heart.
16: My name is Sean. I am in second grade at the Environmental Charter School in Pittsburgh, Pennsylvania. Poor people makes me concerned about the future of the world, and here's why. In the United States today, somewhere around 100 million Americans are either poor or near poor. Instead of people being poor, I wish people would have jobs and get to go to school. If you go to school, you could learn a lot. You could be a scientist and invent something to get money. Another reason why we should help poor people is because poor people don't have homes, toys, and food. It's easy to help someone who is poor. You can donate food to a food bank or clothes or money to a charity. When people don't have food, they will starve. Please remember that poor people impact all of us, and I think we can work together to make the world a better place. This is Sean from the Environmental Charter School in second grade Persuaders.
17: From the Youth Media Center at SOB Radio, this is Issa Lena, a middle school student at King. This is a paper fire poem by Maya Angelou named Still I Rise. You may write me down a history with your bitter, twisted lies. You may tread me in the dirt, but still, like dust, I rise. Does my sassiness upset you? Why are you beset with gloom? 'Cause I walk like I got oil wells pumping in my living room. Just like moons and suns with the certainty of tides. Just like hopes springing high, still I rise. Thanks for listening.
1: The Saturday Light Brigade. And if you have been waiting for great poetry, I mean great poetry, that moment is finally here during our Youth Expression Showcase. I've got eight poets here with me. And there are also eight honored poets. Environmental Charter School had a poetry slam recently, and these are second grade poetry slam winners. And I'm so proud of each of them. We're going to meet each of them. We'll go all the way around so you get comfortable with talking in our microphones. Then, for those of you who wish, we're going to hear your poems. I'm going to ask, we have a lot of parents here. Can you hear us okay out in the studio? Great, they're out in the theater. So let's meet everybody. And we'll just have you say your first name, how old you are, and if you have any shout-outs, any hellos you would like to give to anybody. And, well, it's interesting. You've kind of sat almost in alphabetical order. Almost in alphabetical order. We're not going to take time to do that now, but we're going to begin with Anastasia. Would you like to tell us how old you, well, your name and how old you are, and any shout outs?
18: I'm 8.
1: And would you like to say hello to anybody who might be listening or anybody who brought you here today? Well, it's nice to meet you. What do you like to do for fun?
18: I like to read.
1: That's a great thing to do for fun. Let's meet who's sitting next to you. We'll pivot this microphone over. What's your name?
19: Cordelia.
1: And how old are you?
19: 7.
1: Would you like to give any shout-outs to anyone? And what do you like to do for fun?
19: Run.
1: Excellent. We were just talking about the marathon coming up. Let's meet who's next to you. Hello.
20: Hi, my name is Natalie, and I'm 7 years old.
1: Any shout-outs?
20: My brother Leo and my mom and my dad.
1: Excellent. And let's see who's next to you.
21: Hello, my name is Sophia. I am 7, and my birthday is going to be in 1 month. And I have a shout-out for my friend Crosby, who is going to be listening to all of the poets on the radio.
1: How nice. I'm so glad that Crosby is going to be doing that. Is Crosby older or younger than you?
21: She's a tiny bit older than me.
1: Same school?
21: Same school.
1: Well, that's
21: She's
1: great.
21: In our class.
1: And a happy early birthday. Thanks for letting us know. Let's see who this is. Come on up closer to the microphone.
22: My name is Marcus, and I am 8 years old. And I want to give a shout-out to my mom and my dad that lives in Texas, and my little sister, my Nana, and my two grandmas.
1: Excellent. Well, nice to meet you, Marcus. And by the way, if you were keeping track, with Natalie, we lost our alphabetical order, you know, string that I said we were going to do. I knew we were eventually going to use it or lose it. But Molly is right after Marcus alphabetically. Hi.
23: Hi, I'm Molly, and I'm 7.
1: And would you like to give a shout out to anybody?
23: My great grandma.
1: How nice. Does she live in Pittsburgh?
23: Yeah.
1: Well, that's great. And let's see who we have sitting next to you. We'll just move that microphone over a little bit. Hello.
24: Hello.
1: And what's your name?
24: My name is Aviv, and I don't really have any favorite thing to do for fun. I don't really have a favorite.
1: I see you've got a communication studies shirt on. It's a nice shirt. Were you involved in something where you got that shirt?
24: No.
1: Maybe a gift.
24: I just got it, yeah.
1: Do you want to say hi to anybody?
24: No, not really.
1: Okay, well, thanks, Aviv. And then finally, she told me her name was Anna, but I've got inside information here. Is it Anna Jean? No. Oh, where's Anna Jean?
25: Here.
1: Oh!
25: My nickname's Anna Jean.
1: Your nickname's Anna Jean. Okay, well, Anna Jean, Uncle Ross is listening in Charlottesville, Virginia, and he says, I can't wait to hear your poem. Listening to it on the radio is very exciting. Uncle Ross and Aunt Whitney. So let's talk to this Anna. And hi, how old are you? Tell me about yourself.
26: Hi, my name is Anna. I am 8 years old, and I want to give a shout out to my grandma, my mom, my dad, and my little brother Nicholas.
1: Can you tell me a little bit about what it is? This is Natalie.
20: It's when a lot of different kids or grown-ups, they come together and they read poems that they made.
1: Anybody have anything to add about what happens? Is there an audience? Anastasia or Anna Jean?
20: There is an audience, and when I went up, you usually have a microphone, and it's really fun.
1: Do you hold the microphone when you go up, or do you stand in front of it?
20: I stood in front of the microphone.
1: Who was nervous? Was anybody nervous doing it? Everybody's hand went up. Aviv, how did you feel less nervous after you finished, or what was it like?
24: I felt a little less nervous, but I still felt nervous.
1: Did anybody try to memorize their poem? Looks like just about everybody. Not you, Marcus. You did yours from a piece of paper.
0: No.
1: No? Did you memorize it? Excellent. What was it like to be in front of an audience and share your poem? I saw Sophia put her hand up right away.
24: It was exciting, but it was really scary, too.
1: How bad? Was it scary because you were sharing? Well, why was it scary?
24: Because it was just you in front of a lot of students, and grown-ups, and it was just really fun.
1: Would it have been easier if you were reading something somebody else wrote, like something from a book?
24: Maybe.
1: Because I think it's sometimes hard to read something you wrote. I'm really proud of you. Because when you read something very personal like that, that's a lot to do. Can somebody tell me how you wrote your poems, what your process was for writing them? I see that Molly put her hand up right away. Let's get a microphone over to you so I can hear your voice. Molly, tell me about the process of poetry writing.
2: Like things that happened to me in the past or like memories I had.
1: So you made a list of those, and I think Cordelia has some information, too. Go ahead, Cordelia.
2: We started out as a class, and then we made different kinds of poems, and so we had to pick just one, and then we checked with cops a lot.
1: And who can tell me what, now you're listening, and you just heard Cordelia say, we checked with cops when we wrote our poems. Now, I happen to know that they don't mean police officers. Marcus, can you tell me in your purple microphone there what cops means?
22: It means check your capitalization and organization and punctuations in your spelling.
1: Is that right? Did he get them all? So that's a good way to check over your work. Does anybody else have any comments about the process? And then we're going to hear your poems. Any other comments about how you did it? Well, I can't wait to hear them. Before you read, let me tell you that Ms. K wrote to say yay for all of you. I am so proud of you. Who's Ms. K? Can anybody tell us? Go ahead.
2: Me?
1: Yeah, go ahead, Sophia.
2: Ms. K is our teacher, and her last name is actually Ms. Karichko.
1: And also Susan wrote, she's listening in Baldhead Island, North Carolina, Cape Fear. She's addicted to poetry. She has so much anticipation, and she can't wait to hear your poems, which is terrific. So if you're just joining us, we have second graders from Environmental Charter School. Mr. Burke also wrote. You all know Mr. Burke, and he's very proud of you and the poems you've done. Shall we go in the same? Does anybody really want to go first? Okay, so why don't we start with Anastasia, because I saw your hand go up first. And I'm just going to ask you if there's a title to your poem, you know, say the name of it. Well, you've all performed before, so we'll just do it. Go ahead, Anastasia.
3: My poem is called Butterflies, and actually I have motions to it for five of the lines. And I have six lines in it. And I'm going to tell you the motions. For the first line, I cut my hands into a flower shape. For the second line, I put one hand down and one hand up to make like a tower shape. For the third line,
1: So, cup, tower.
3: I make my hands like they're flying, like I'm flying. And for the fourth line, I point upwards with both my pointer fingers. And for the fifth line, I make my fingers into a diamond shape and put them all around.
1: That sounds great. Well, let's hear your poem, Anastasia.
3: Beat the tape.

0: That's beautiful. It's like a song, too. Mm-hmm. I like it. Very good. Congratulations. And why don't we, Cordelia, would you like to go next? Are you ready?
1: No.
0: Are you not ready? Okay, let's go to Natalie, and we'll come back. Natalie, let's make sure that microphone is right in front of you. You can move it over a little bit, and you're all set. You can introduce any introduction you need to give. Go ahead.
2: My poem is called Wolf Cave. Warm and sun shining outside a cold, dark gray cave, it comes out and prowls.
0: Beautiful. Can you do that again? I know I just wanted to hear it one more time.
2: Warm and sun shining outside a cold, dark gray cave, it comes out and prowls.
0: That was really very nice. Is that haiku? I wanted to count the syllables.
2: Yeah.
0: That's why I asked you to do them again. 5, 7, and 5. Very good. Now, I know Sophia had her hand up, so let's go to Sophia next for her poem. And then I'd like to come back to you, Cordelia, so we can have you give yours, too. Go ahead.
3: My poem is called Statue of Liberty, and my friend Crosby helped me write this one. I give freedom to all. I was a gift from France. I have big shoes. Immigrants give me a chance. The 7 points on my crown are not supposed to face the ground. They mean the seas and continents, too. I give freedom to all of you.
0: That's very, very nice. And it's hard to write with another person. How did you and Crosby collaborate?
3: I gave her the facts, and we both put it into a rhyme, and she wrote it down.
0: That's great. Let's go to Cordelia next and learn about her poem. We can use this red microphone, and I can't wait to hear what you wrote. It looks like your poem's a little longer, too. Tell us about it.
4: My poem is called Cotton Candy. Oh, cotton candy. So sticky when I hold you in my fingers, so cool when I push you into my mouth, dissolves into a creamy mix. I can feel you right now. Such a memory. So not healthy, but I still love you so dearly. Oh, how I love you. A mix of all colors looks so soft and gives me a surprise when I shove you into my mouth. You look like clouds in the sky. Oh, cotton candy, what would I do without you?
0: That's beautiful. It made me really think of cotton candy, too. The imagery was great. Marcus, it's your turn. And let's hear about your poem. Are you ready? Not ready yet? Okay, well, we'll go to Molly next then. And Molly, we'll have you use the yellow microphone. I'm sorry, I'm moving all these microphones, and our audience is learning the colors of all of our microphones today, so that's good. Molly, tell us about your poem.
5: My poem is called Nutella. Oh, Nutella, you are so yummy, I could kiss you all day. Your hazelnut taste makes my mouth water. You are creamy as whipped cream. You feel so smooth and rich in my mouth. My eyes have hearts when I see you. I could dip anything in you. You smell like $1 million, like chocolate and nuts. I would replace my bed with you, and I would sleep on you every day. Will you marry me? I hope so. Will you make me delightful? Yes.
0: That's great. An ode to Nutella, an ode to cotton candy. Does anybody know anybody in Vancouver, British Columbia? Ophira, Idu, Omi, Oran, Aviv, you know? Good, because your poem's coming up. Who are those people?
6: They are one of our friends from when, I don't really know when, but like a long time ago, I think my parents met them somewhere.
0: Well, they just wrote to say how proud they are of each and every one of you and how much they love poetry, especially about nature and with movements. What's your poem?
6: My poem is called The Seasons. Summer is like an open breeze. It gently glides like the seas. Flowers are blooming. Children are playing, but nobody is lazing. But watch out. Here comes fall. Fall has a crisp smell and the sound of rustling feet in the dry leaves. The wind gently flows like a bird. But wait, I'm not done. Here comes winter. Winter is cold, and the sound of crackling feet in the snow clears your mind. It is not a time to to drink ice water or lemonade. Here is spring, the rainy season, with the smell of blossoming flowers. These are the senses of the seasons: spring, summer, winter, and fall.
0: Beautiful. You all have such great imagery in your poems. And by the way, Sarah just wrote to Cordelia, "Great job, sis. I love cotton candy, too." Is that really your sister?
1: No.
0: No, just a friend?
1: It's my mom's friend.
0: Oh, well, that's great. Finally, we have Anna. And by the way, Mr. Burke says congratulations to Ms. Shupak and second graders. It have been amazing discussing the process of writing. And Anna is going to join us next. And let's get that microphone pointed towards you, Anna. And your poem, tell me about your poem.
7: My poem is called Winter Trees. And here it goes. Leaning, curved, leafless. Some strong, some weak, flowerless. Birds waking, chirping in air. Branches leaning upward. Some have bark, some don't.
0: That was beautiful. Did you look at a tree when you were writing that or think about a tree?
7: I looked at a tree.
0: I thought so. That was really, really nice. Does anybody want to say anything else about the poem? Oh, Marcus, can you share yours? Would you like to share yours? You said you memorized it. It would be great to have you share it. What do you say? Shall we cheer him on? What's it called, Marcus?
8: Rules.
0: Rules, did you say? What's it called?
8: Rules.
0: Come a little bit closer and let's hear it. This is Marcus. Go ahead.
8: Rules. Responsibility. Use kindness. Live she rules. Inside a day. Safe.
0: That was great. You wrote an acrostic poem, right? So each letter spelled out the word. Can you do it one more time?
8: Rules. Responsibility. Use kindness. Live she rules. Inside a day. Safe.
0: That's beautiful. Rules. It's spelled out. Thanks, Marcus. Anybody else want to say anything? Go ahead, Aviv.
6: I do want to give, I thought of a shout-out that I do want to give to Ms. Shupak and all of the teachers for encouraging us.
0: That's wonderful. Yes, go ahead.
9: Me too.
0: Sophia says me too. I'm sure you all say me too. Marcus?
10: Me too.
0: Molly? And we've got Natalie.
11: And I also have one more shout-out.
0: Okay.
11: To my friend Dahlia.
0: Well, shout-out and congratulations to all of you. You represent Environmental Charter School very well and also yourselves very well, and I hope you'll keep writing. Marcus?
8: And I also want to give a shout to Miss Barb that's in a hospital right now.
0: And we have time for a couple, just one or two more. Go ahead.
11: And also my baby Sarah Kareem.
0: Good job, Natalie and Molly. Make sure you're in front of a microphone. Go ahead.
12: I want to give a shout-out to my dad.
0: Excellent. And I want to give a shout-out to anyone we may have missed. Thank you for being here with us today. Good job. I want you all to come back sometime, will you? Sometime, I hope. Mm-hmm. Thanks. That's the second grade of Environmental Charter School. The winners of a subset of the second grade, winners of the recent Poetry Slam.
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16: In March of 2020, my dad made it very clear that this was not a vacation.
9: We were not going to travel the nation, and being responsible meant we were going to stay locked in our house until school restarted in 2 weeks. The next morning, almost before I woke up, my brother and mom were in a packed car heading down to Savannah, Georgia. But not me, my dad, and my sister. One fire pit, a whole creation of a recipe book, and 3 days later, my dad, sister, dog, and I were piled into our second car and on the road. Savannah housed two families who we were close enough to that I called them my cousins, but we only really saw one after Savannah told everyone to shelter in place. So when I think about the pandemic, I don't think about sanitizing groceries or homemade pot lid masks. I think about the Denisons. The Denisons' house had a marvelous ensuite that we called Hotel Denison, where the five of us stayed for months. In that suite alone, we had too many adventures to recount. I got sicker than I have ever been in my life and became exiled there. I sprawled pathetically over the couch and watched every episode of The Good Place while eating butter between Ritz crackers. Everyone thought I had COVID, but the test, which was the first one taken by anyone we knew, came back negative. One night, my brother came in later than the rest of us, decided it was too hot, and turned the thermostat to the coldest thing possible. My mom yelled at me in the middle of the night for getting up again and again to get more blankets. My dad said that he had a dream that he was camping on Mount Everest, and when he woke up, he realized it wasn't a dream and it was his reality. A hands-off rule on the thermostat followed that fateful night. The rest of the house, in whose mayhem I gleefully joined after I was freed, was impeccably clean but bursting with too many bodies. 4 adults, 7 kids, 2 dogs, 1 cat, 1 hamster, and our Roomba named Eli, which was one of the essential things my mom brought down from Pennsylvania for some reason, traipsed over and around each other for months. The Denison's oldest daughter brought her Russian boyfriend, whose name was unfortunately also Eli, home for the first time on the same day my carload of the family arrived. He sat in the nearly standing room only dining room as we all talked over each other and fed the snuffling dogs under the table scraps. I don't think he fell asleep that night knowing who was related to whom. The days were full of Zoom video calls, everyone carving out their own semi-quiet place to turn off their mics in peace. In the afternoons, we fought over Wi-Fi scrappily, me begging the boys to stop playing Fortnite for 1 second so my audiobook could load, and my sister texting her friends incessantly, until everyone had to turn everything on airplane mode because one of the dads had a very important meeting. We would spill into the yard for Capture the Flag tournaments, or be forced out to weed. That house hosted the Great Minecraft War, the In-Home Chopped competition of 2020, the hide-and-seek snitch incident, the Carol on the Highway incident, the highly contested Settlers of Catan game of 2020, and the spinning hammock game, which resulted in my brother bleeding profusely from the head and us saying our last goodbyes before my mom told us to stop being dramatic. He wasn't even granted a hospital trip. That old house holds more of myself in its cracks and baseboards than any other house besides my own. I was lucky enough to scoot out and back up to Pittsburgh before they started renovating it. I was not trapped into sanding hardwood floors or scraping off popcorn ceilings. The last time I was ever in that house was COVID. It was sold without my consent, and the new owners began to defile it immediately, painting over the buttercup siding in real estate white. They will never know the perfect hide-and-seek spots or the precise angle to hold your phone for it to pick up just a tiny bit more signal. They won't remember the number of squid chips boiled over that stove or how the Great Minecraft Peace Council of 2020 went down. But that's okay. I will. This is Mary Bartels reporting from the Youth Media Center at SLB Radio.
10: I'm Jill Lantahauser. I'm from City High at 12th grade 17. And my poem is just called Me. I am a girl who is envied, a girl loved by many, and a girl that doesn't find herself in any. I love my hair to stretch beneath the earth, my lips huge, but only purpose is for words to exert. Eyes elegant enough to determine worth, but sadly, the perfection of my face sometimes stains my shirt. My body is a brown canvas that imperfections appear, hiding what's over-sexualized sometimes in the things I wear. Since I'm the standard pretty, it's the only thing for which they care.

0: My name is Lila. I'm a senior at Taylor Otterdice, and this is a poem I wrote called Product of My Time. I am a product of my time. I am also a terribly inefficient time traveler. I am an example of eccentricity in each reality, and I am the biggest proponent of the only constant, change. I go forward and backward, forward and backward, but mainly forward. For Youth Express, this is Lila, signing off.
1: Frick Park, during the last days of summer, is truly unforgettable. I've always known the park, museum, and grounds well, but walking there on my own this time, as I shed the last remnants of summer, introduced me to a part of Frick Park even a local like me doesn't always get to experience. On my trek up the hill into the park, I always pass the Frick Museum and grounds. I see the perfectly manicured rectangular topiary trees, but this time I can actually see some people sitting around them in chairs, grubbing on the sweet and savory meals from the food trucks lining the parking lot. In the winter, this place is deserted. Last November, I would ride my bike up and take refuge in the warmth of the greenhouse. It was a sort of serene solidarity. As I continue my journey around the area, I enter the actual park part of Frick Park. Trees are scattered everywhere, as if one day, 100 years ago, someone carelessly threw a handful of seeds into bare land, and up sprouted the grandiose foliage which now roam there. I look all around to see the blocks of dirt pushed into the ground to create the barriers which confirm the definite path which I walk on now. The day is beginning to settle down, and there are only a few people brave enough to leave the festivities and the music of the Frick grounds to explore the trails deep into the woods. I walk and walk and walk down the miscellaneous paths in the woods. There are fresh shortcut paths made through certain patches of trees, which tell me that someone was very impatient and did not want to continue down the traditional path laid out in front of them. The sunset is coming, and I can sense it. It looks like someone has put a blanket over the sun, like one does with a lamp, creating reddish streaks over the exhausted sky. My mother always says that my great-grandmother would say, "Red sky at night, sailor's delight." But I often think that it must be such a waste for the sky to be red here. When I rarely ever hear of any sailors or large boats in Pittsburgh, minus the Gateway Clipper, if that even counts. As I continue to let my legs droop down the dirt road, I pass by several different places I could sit and finally read. But someone is either there, or it just doesn't seem like quite the right spot. I finally settle on a bench, plopped right near a small pond. The pond is a murky hunter green, with no signs of life, except my own reflection looking into it. The bench has small patches of lichen on it, like a whale with barnacles. The spot is only a small ways away from the new, old bridge, which collapsed sometime last year. Or maybe the year before that, but remembering its exact timeline doesn't concern me much. I finally take my seat and open my book. I started reading it earlier that month, but I only read it late at night in my bed, or in the form of an audiobook while I painted my nails, or when I was blow-drying my hair. It feels slightly out of place to be reading it here, but I like it. It feels slightly out of place to be here, this far on the path, on my own, at sunset, in a place I've lived my whole life, but haven't really gotten to know until now. But I like it. Frick Park, during the last days of summer, is truly unforgettable. I've always known the park, museum, and grounds well, but walking there on my own this time, as I shed the last remnants of summer, introduced me to a part of Frick Park even a local like me doesn't always get to experience. On my trek up the hill into the park, I always pass the Frick Museum and grounds. I see the perfectly manicured

0: rectangular topiary trees. But this time, I can actually see some people sitting around them in chairs, grubbing on the sweet and savory meals from the food trucks lining the parking lot. In the winter, this place is deserted. Last November, I would ride my bike up and take refuge in the warmth of the greenhouse. It was a sort of serene solidarity. As I continue my journey around the area, I enter the actual park part of Frick Park. Trees are scattered everywhere, as if one day, 100 years ago, someone carelessly threw a handful of seeds into bare land, and up sprouted the grandiose foliage which now roam there. I look all around to see the blocks of dirt pushed into the ground to create the barriers which confirm the definite path which I walk on now. The day is beginning to settle down, and there are only a few people brave enough to leave the festivities and the music of the Frick grounds to explore the trails deep into the woods. I walk and walk and walk down the miscellaneous paths in the woods. There are fresh shortcut paths made through certain patches of trees, which tell me that someone was very impatient and did not want to continue down the traditional path laid out in front of them. The sunset is coming, and I can sense it. It looks like someone has put a blanket over the sun, like one does with a lamp, creating reddish streaks over the exhausted sky. My mother always says that my great-grandmother would say, "Red sky at night, sailor's delight." But I often think that it must be such a waste for the sky to be red here, when I rarely ever hear of any sailors or large boats in Pittsburgh, minus the Gateway Clipper, if that even counts. As I continue to let my legs droop down the dirt road, I pass by several different places I could sit and finally read. But someone is either there, or it just doesn't seem like quite the right spot. I finally settle on a bench, plopped right near a small pond. The pond is a murky hunter green, with no signs of life, except my own reflection looking into it. The bench has small patches of lichen on it, like a whale with barnacles. The spot is only a small ways away from the new, old bridge, which collapsed sometime last year. Or maybe the year before that, but remembering its exact timeline doesn't concern me much. I finally take my seat and open my book. I started reading it earlier that month, but I only read it late at night in my bed, or in the form of an audiobook while I painted my nails, or when I was blow-drying my hair. It feels slightly out of place to be reading it here, but I like it. It feels slightly out of place to be here, this far on the path, on my own, at sunset, in a place I've lived my whole life, but haven't really gotten to know until now. But I like it.
1: 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I'm in 10th grade at Montour High School, and you're listening to Youth Express. 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
2: Hi, my name is Sophia Gombos, and I'm a junior at Shadyside Academy. My hair is long, like a chocolate fountain flowing from my scalp. My eyes round, like big dark grapes sprouting on my face, and my nose is sewn above my mouth like a tiny button.
3: In March of 2020, my dad made it very clear that this was not a vacation. We were not going to travel the nation, and being responsible meant we were going to stay locked in our house until school restarted in 2 weeks. The next morning, almost before I woke up, my brother and mom were in a packed car heading down to Savannah, Georgia. But not me, my dad, and my sister. One fire pit, a whole creation of a recipe book, and 3 days later, my dad, sister, dog, and I were piled into our second car and on the road. Savannah housed two families who we were close enough to that I called them my cousins. But we only really saw one after Savannah told everyone to shelter in place. So when I think about the pandemic, I don't think about sanitizing groceries or homemade pot lid masks. I think about the Denisons. The Denisons' house had a marvelous ensuite that we called Hotel Denison, where the five of us stayed for months. In that suite alone, we had too many adventures to recount. I got sicker than I have ever been in my life and became exiled there. I sprawled pathetically over the couch and watched every episode of The Good Place while eating butter between Ritz crackers. Everyone thought I had COVID, but the test, which was the first one taken by anyone we knew, came back negative. One night, my brother came in later than the rest of us, decided it was too hot, and turned the thermostat to the coldest thing possible. My mom yelled at me in the middle of the night for getting up again and again to get more blankets. My dad said that he had a dream that he was camping on Mount Everest, and when he woke up, he realized it wasn't a dream and it was his reality. A hands-off rule on the thermostat followed that fateful night. The rest of the house, in whose mayhem I gleefully joined after I was freed, was impeccably clean but bursting with too many bodies. 4 adults, 7 kids, 2 dogs, 1 cat, 1 hamster, and our Roomba named Eli, which was one of the essential things my mom brought down from Pennsylvania for some reason, traipsed over and around each other for months. The Denison's oldest daughter brought her Russian boyfriend, whose name was unfortunately also Eli, home for the first time on the same day my carload of the family arrived. He sat in the nearly standing room only dining room as we all talked over each other and fed the snuffling dogs under the table scraps. I don't think he fell asleep that night knowing who was related to whom. The days were full of Zoom video calls, everyone carving out their own semi-quiet place to turn off their mics in peace. In the afternoons, we fought over Wi-Fi scrappily, me begging the boys to stop playing Fortnite for 1 second so my audiobook could load, and my sister texting her friends incessantly, until everyone had to turn everything on airplane mode because one of the dads had a very important meeting. We would spill into the yard for capture the flag tournaments, or be forced out to weed. That house hosted the Great Minecraft War, the in-home chopped competition of 2020, the hide-and-seek snitch incident, the Carol on the Highway incident, the highly contested Settlers of Catan game of 2020, and the spinning hammock game which resulted in my brother bleeding profusely from the head and us saying our last goodbyes before my mom told us to stop being dramatic. He wasn't even granted a hospital trip. That old house holds more of myself in its cracks and baseboards than any other house besides my own. I was lucky enough to scoot out and back up to Pittsburgh before they started renovating it. I was not trapped into sanding hardwood floors or scraping off popcorn ceilings. The last time I was ever in that house was COVID. It was sold without my consent, and the new owners began to defile it immediately, painting over the buttercup siding in real estate white. They will never know the perfect hide-and-seek spots or the precise angle to hold your phone for it to pick up just a tiny bit more signal. They won't remember the number of squid chips boiled over that stove or how the Great Minecraft Peace Council of 2020 went down. But that's okay. I will. This is Mary Bartels reporting from the Youth Media Center at SLB Radio.
4: 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My sister and I in search of the nearest sample stand, my mom in search of the latest discounts, and my dad, doing whatever dads do in Costco snack aisles. 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We would exchange jackets and switch hairstyles, shamelessly trooping back to the sample stands in our alter egos, as if the ladies working the stands couldn't see right through our scrappy ponytails and ill-fitting jackets. 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Once we filled our stomachs and Mom filled her cart, our family would regroup at the bustling food court for lunch. Usually our order was a box of piping hot combo pizza with an occasional strawberry vanilla swirl soft serve or soft churro. While waiting for lunch, we'd discuss Mom's latest purchases or our favorite sample stand of the week. The conversation would quickly die out once lunch arrived, the silence only punctuated by the occasional loud sip of water or a conversation from the table beside us. After finishing lunch, we'd file out of Costco, squinting from the piercing bright sunlight that greeted our eyes. My dad would plop on his sunglasses that looked like they came from the dentist's office before starting the engine of the car. Every time I stared out the window, watching the sprawling brick warehouse shrinking in the distance, I would wonder about my next trip the following week. However, the following week turned into the following 2 weeks, which morphed into the following month or two, as I grew older and older with new extracurriculars and commitments to juggle. At the time, I never really dwelled on the meaning of my trips to Costco, or how I'd spend it with my sister at sample stands before gorging on combo pizza. I would never have imagined that my partner in sample crime would migrate across the Atlantic Ocean to the salty shores of Wales, or that combo pizza is now an extinct relic of the past. But now, at the age of 13, I would give anything just to rewind time and go back to that lazy Saturday morning at Costco.
5: The sound of the ocean greets you as you near, and the squawk of seagulls follows soon after. The sun bears down on you, not unpleasantly, but it's certainly more than you're used to in rainy Pittsburgh. The beach burns as you walk on it, and the wind pelts you with sand. The sound of children's laughs and too loud music are welcomed here. At the boardwalk, you're overwhelmed by the smells of the different food vendors. Popping popcorn, the vendors throw kernels to a flock of pigeons. Crowds wait in line for two sour lemonade and two sweet cotton candy. Conversations mingle with the music that changes from store to store. The fudge store plays soft jazz and always seems to be empty. The crystal shop echoes with chimes and always smells of incense. The candle store, my favorite, is lit by mosaic lamps and the flicker of flame. You stop at the reptile zoo before turning in for the night, and watch guests gasp in awe at the largest crocodile in the States. Exotic birds are heard calling to each other throughout the park, and you jump at the sound of a parrot saying hello as you pass. At the hotel, it is quiet. The slow splashing of the pool at night and the white foamy ocean waves lull you to sleep, and the warm sea breeze protects you from the cold of night.
6: My name is Henry Stahl. I'm in 11th grade, and I'm homeschooled. This is a poem I wrote called Watch the World Walk By. Where is the end, you wonder, on your way to the supposed finish line that is chased with merciless strides abound? As you struggle on without conscious wonder, it occurs to you, eyes up above peer down. Lanky is the man who the eyes belong to. High, he's perched upon his pole, limbs a-sagging with straw. Crank, he explains, is his name, and he tells you how long he's been up there and everything he's seen. For he can see the whole world from up there high on his pole. Stop and watch the world with me, he proposes. The fields never end, and so you sit with your friend Crank, watching the world walk by. For Youth Express, this is Henry signing off.
7: 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I'm in 11th grade at Montour High School, and you're listening to Youth Express. 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
8: A place in rural Butler you wouldn't know about. If you venture to the more populous nooks of this town, a crescendo of dirt bikes growling as they tear down dirt roads, their riders with overgrown mullets with a Confederate and Trump 2020 flag in each hand will fill your ears. But here, it is quiet. I remember the day my grandpa and my cousins built this swing set from scratch. Then, it wasn't as quiet. My cousins and I ran to the pumpkin patch, ignoring the damp grass that clung to our bare feet, eager to see what pumpkin had our name etched into the premature skin. Here, in this place that now only lives in the past, your senses never grew unstimulated. There was a sizzling of hamburger from the farm past the algae-congealed pond on the grill that harmonized with the persistent hammering of tools on wood that will soon be more than a blueprint. that will be turned russet from the years of perpetual use and then only occasional use. Often, there's a sharp pop of a gun, which only momentarily interrupts our adolescent giggles. But now, it is quiet. With the exception of cows mooing in the pasture past the discarded daisy truck that now holds dust-covered hay, and the occasional litter of kittens, the chirping of birds exclusive to rural places, their notes drifting across the autumn breeze and rattling the trees, and the creaking of the swing. It has been years since we had a pumpkin carving reunion, as my grandparents can't keep up with the bustling of people sprawled in miscellaneous corners of their house, and my sister and I are the only ones who visit semi-frequently. I pump my legs against the chill wind to get the view I desire, committed this routine to memory, just as these birds have their symphony. The swinging back and forth fills my lungs and is dispelled into a plume of steam from my chapped lips. My knuckles are white and have a tension building in them like the steadiness of the beams holding up the swing, and when I see the red barn, I know it's worth it. In the absence of constant appraisal, like suburban trees, these trees have painted themselves every hue of warmth. Plenty of autumns have passed since this swing set has risen. The grass that was once beneath it succumbing to a dusty patch. The absence of dozens of pumpkins in the garden that no longer exist is well observed. But I have learned if you propel yourself against the rural wind, there will always be a red barn and a sea of fire, then laden in snow and then immersed past recognition in thick foliage, no matter how much has changed.
9: This is Jason Earle, age 17, of North Allegheny High School, reporting for Pittsburgh Youth Media. Susan Howard, the youth media director at Pittsburgh Filmmakers, describes filmmaking as a rich and complex process, but she claims her camper's work at the director's workshop at the Pittsburgh Center for the Arts is on par with that of the college students she has taught. Through her instruction at the workshop, high school students obtain the fundamental skills of filmmaking while gaining an idea of what the work of a director entails. All of the students have an interest in filmmaking, and most are involved in TV or film clubs in their respective high schools. However, the director's workshop provides them with the opportunity to direct their own videos using modern, efficient video technology, something that is seldom available at the high school level. The students also learn about each role in a crew, behind and in front of the cameras. On Monday, July 27th, the students were preparing their initial projects titled The Man in the Room Video. For this assignment, they were given 40 minutes to complete their filming for a one-minute video of someone performing a particular action in a room. Before going out and capturing footage, each student made an individual storyboard, sketching and organizing each shot necessary for their videos. As each student had the ability to direct and produce their own short film, they used their peers as the crew to fill other necessary roles. When I visited on Wednesday, July 29th, the students finished up this initial project and proceeded to scout new scene locations for their next assignment, a multiple-person dialogue. As the students searched for unique areas to shoot, Susan described how many movies and television shows deceive audiences by showing a shot of the outside of a home or building and then displaying what the audience believes to be the inside of that building. In reality, the interior scene is shot in a completely different location. One example she referenced was the home in the popular film Napoleon Dynamite, where two different locations are portrayed as one. As the students' solo projects served as an introduction to the basics of filmmaking, the dialogue allows for the use of complex advanced effects. Furthermore, the young directors had the opportunity to work with the actors from another camp at Pittsburgh Center for the Arts, allowing all of the campers to share their talents with each other. Another effective way for young directors to learn how to produce a good video is by viewing movies and analyzing professional work. Students often watch these movies without volume to notice visual aspects that they wouldn't catch when distracted by noise. They express that the symbolism in certain clips is far too difficult to identify while watching normally. Noting the techniques utilized in famous productions has allowed the students to employ newly discovered tactics in their own work. Although Susan is aware that 1 week is not nearly enough time to teach the students everything there is to know about directing, she is confident she has given them the fundamental skills to produce work of their own. She hopes that this truncated version of a college-level course can assist them in their filmmaking endeavors. Similarly, the students are thrilled to gain such valuable experience in directing at such a young age and will carry their knowledge with them in the future. For more Pittsburgh Youth Media stories, visit pghyouthmedia.org. 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Catch the future.
4: 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My sister and I in search of the nearest sample stand, my mom in search of the latest discounts, and my dad, doing whatever dads do in Costco snack aisles. 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While waiting for lunch, we'd discuss Mom's latest purchases or our favorite sample stand of the week. The conversation would quickly die out once lunch arrived, the silence only punctuated by the occasional loud sip of water or a conversation from the table beside us. After finishing lunch, we'd file out of Costco, squinting from the piercing bright sunlight that greeted our eyes. My dad would plop on his sunglasses that looked like they came from the dentist's office before starting the engine of the car. Every time I stared out the window, watching the sprawling brick warehouse shrinking in the distance, I would wonder about my next trip the following week. However, the following week turned into the following 2 weeks, which morphed into the following month or two as I grew older and older with new extracurriculars and commitments to juggle. At the time, I never really dwelled on the meaning of my trips to Costco or how I'd spend it with my sister at sample stands before gorging on combo pizza. I would never have imagined that my partner in sample crime would migrate across the Atlantic Ocean to the salty shores of Wales, or that combo pizza is now an extinct relic of the past. But now, at the age of 13, I would give anything just to rewind time and go back to that lazy Saturday morning at Costco.
10: My name is Felix Dreyer. I'm in the 9th grade at City Charter High School, and this is a poem I wrote called Captain. I am a spirit of hopeful opportunity, one whose doubts may damper my sails. Though my crew may have their failures and pouts, I still face the ocean of emotion without losing myself in the commotion. For I am my own captain, and thus for I must contain my failures to thrust forward a new world of pure imagination. This is Felix Dreyer from Youth Express, signing off.
11: My name is Layla Dukes. I'm in 9th grade at Pittsburgh Kappa 6 through 12, and this is a poem I wrote called 6 in 1. L-A-Y-L-A-H. That is me. Loving as anyone or anything you've ever seen. Ashamed of the decisions that has birthed the new life ahead, yet grateful for the lessons glued inside my head. L-A-Y-L-A-H. That is me. Learning to navigate the system that is built against myself, also learning to drive my car of life to the destination of hope, peace, where the tide is calm, my heart is healed, and my spirit is willing. For Youth Express, this is Layla signing off.
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18: Hi, my name is Lila Catherine. I attend Taylor Alderdice and I'm a senior. I will be reading a poem I wrote entitled Fragility. Limping duck meets the wrong stranger. Gunshots, seconds he's gone. Ant crawls from grass onto blanket, crushed by dirty fingers. His tombstone is a tea cookie. Chicken lied on a dining room table, legs declared drumsticks. Their bones, remains, and all thrown away. When have we become so apathetic to a gift only promised once?
19: My name is Layla Dukes. I'm in ninth grade at Pittsburgh Kappa 6 through 12, and this is a poem I wrote called 6 in 1. L-A-Y-L-A-H. That is me. Loving as anyone or anything you've ever seen. Ashamed of the decisions that has birthed the new life ahead, yet grateful for the lessons glued inside my head. L-A-Y-L-A-H. That is me. Learning to navigate the system that is built against myself, also learning to drive my car of life to the destination of hope, peace, where the tide is calm, my heart is healed, and my spirit is willing. For Youth Express, this is Layla signing off.
10: My name is Felix Dreyer. I'm in the ninth grade at City Charter High School, and this is a poem I wrote called Captain. I am a spirit of hopeful opportunity, one whose doubts may damper my sails. Though my crew may have their failures and pouts, I still face the ocean of emotion without losing myself in the commotion. For I am my own captain, and thus for I must contain my failures to thrust forward a new world of pure imagination. This is Felix Dreyer from Youth Express, signing off.
18: Hi, my name is Lila Catherine. I attend Taylor Alderdice, and I'm a senior. I'm going to be reading a verbal portrait. Curt smile, she hasn't learned how to give a proper one. Dark brown hair with previously painted streaks peeking out underneath. Melancholy lingers behind skin. Faces are said to hold past. Her hands are open to let go.
9: This is Jason Earle, age 17, of North Allegheny High School, reporting for Pittsburgh Youth Media. Susan Howard, the youth media director at Pittsburgh Filmmakers, describes filmmaking as a rich and complex process, but she claims her camper's work at the director's workshop at the Pittsburgh Center for the Arts is on par with that of the college students she has taught. Through her instruction at the workshop, high school students obtain the fundamental skills of filmmaking while gaining an idea of what the work of a director entails. All of the students have an interest in filmmaking, and most are involved in TV or film clubs in their respective high schools. However, the director's workshop provides them with the opportunity to direct their own videos using modern, efficient video technology, something that is seldom available at the high school level. The students also learn about each role in a crew, behind and in front of the cameras. On Monday, July 27th, the students were preparing their initial projects titled The Man in the Room Video. For this assignment, they were given 40 minutes to complete their filming for a one-minute video of someone performing a particular action in a room. Before going out and capturing footage, each student made an individual storyboard, sketching and organizing each shot necessary for their videos. As each student had the ability to direct and produce their own short film, they used their peers as the crew to fill other necessary roles. When I visited on Wednesday, July 29th, the students finished up this initial project and proceeded to scout new scene locations for their next assignment, a multiple-person dialogue. As the students searched for unique areas to shoot, Susan described how many movies and television shows deceive audiences by showing a shot of the outside of a home or building and then displaying what the audience believes to be the inside of that building. In reality, the interior scene is shot in a completely different location. One example she referenced was the home in the popular film Napoleon Dynamite, where two different locations are portrayed as one. As the students' solo project served as an introduction to the basics of filmmaking, the dialogue allows for the use of complex advanced effects. Furthermore, the young directors had the opportunity to work with the actors from another camp at Pittsburgh Center for the Arts, allowing all of the campers to share their talents with each other. Another effective way for young directors to learn how to produce a good video is by viewing movies and analyzing professional work. Students often watch these movies without volume to notice visual aspects that they wouldn't catch when distracted by noise. They express that the symbolism in certain clips is far too difficult to identify while watching normally. Noting the techniques utilized in famous productions has allowed the students to employ newly discovered tactics in their own work. Although Susan is aware that 1 week is not nearly enough time to teach the students everything there is to know about directing, she is confident she has given them the fundamental skills to produce work of their own. She hopes that this truncated version of a college-level course can assist them in their filmmaking endeavors. Similarly, the students are thrilled to gain such valuable experience in directing at such a young age and will carry their knowledge with them in the future. For more Pittsburgh Youth Media stories, visit pghyouthmedia.org, find Pittsburgh Youth Media on Facebook and Twitter, or stay tuned to youthexpress.org. Catch the future.
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22: My name is Devin. I'm in fifth grade. I live in Troy Hill. Peace is like love. Peace looks like a white winter. It sounds lovely, and it can be funny, but peace is always in your heart.
23: Without any further ado, let's introduce you to Mia, who just has this pleasant aura about her. How are you this morning?
24: I'm good. I'm really excited to be here.
23: I'm glad that you are here. Tell me a little bit about yourself.
24: I don't know if you know this, but my name is Mia. I'm going to be a freshman at Lincoln Park, where I'm a writing and publishing major. I also do tennis, and I really enjoy reading, like especially poets like Sylvia Plath, Audre Lorde, and Carol Ann Duffy.
23: And what community do you live in?
24: I'm from Farrell, so that's kind of like around, if you've heard of like Sharon, Hermitage area.
23: Yeah, that's quite a drive to come in. Because Lincoln Park is in Baden, right?
24: Midland. Close to Baden.
23: But that's a bit of a drive every day. Is this your first year at Lincoln Park?
24: This is my second year. I went last year, and this is my first year in high school. So I'm super excited.
23: Oh, I'll bet. How did you find the school is a choice for you, is a place that fits you well?
24: I think, like, since I was younger, I've always had, like, a passion for, like, arts and writing. And so a lot of people were, like to my mother when I was younger, like, oh, there's this art school near here. Like, you should, like, get Mia to go to it when she's older or something.
23: Well, that's wonderful. Now, you have an entourage here.
24: Yeah.
23: Who's out in the main studio in our youth media center out there?
24: I have my mom there, and then I have my two best friends, Jocelyn and Caroline, and then I have my lovely other best friend in here, Abby.
23: Hi, Abby. Abby, do you want to say hi since you're in here?
25: Hi.
23: Thank you for doing that.
25: No problem.
23: Is there anybody else you'd like to acknowledge, whether they're here or not?
24: My teachers who got me this amazing opportunity. Mr. Leroy and Miss West and everyone here, Saturday Light Brigade, is giving me this opportunity to be here. I'm so grateful for it.
23: Oh, it's a pleasure. I'm curious when you discovered that you liked to write.
24: It's always kind of been something like embedded in me from a young age. Like my mom's a lawyer, so she's had to like write a lot, you know? And I think it started with, like, me really liking poetry because my mom introduced me to, like, really prolific and incredible, like, poets when I was really young. So I think that, like, always having a spot in my brain and, like, seeing how much just writing can change the world, like, I was like, I've always wanted to do something that, like, changes the world, you know? I feel like everyone wants to do that. But I was like, I feel like writing would be such a cool way to be able to do that.
23: I think that's a really good way of changing the world. I like how you expressed that writing has been embedded, kind of it's just a natural part of you as opposed to just something you turn to. It's not, you are a writer as opposed to being a person who likes to write.
24: Yeah, I like how that sounds. I like that. Yeah.
23: I mean, that's what I took from that. What else do you like to do? You mentioned tennis.
24: Yes, I play tennis on my team with Abby here. I love it so much. It's so fun. Second singles. So that is exciting. We have our first game on Tuesday. I read a lot, which I think is kind of something that all writers do. But I like to cook, which is something that a lot of people don't know.
23: Do you have any specialties?
24: I like doing pasta. I don't know why. Like carbs are my best friend. Like, I will do anything that has, like, carbs and cheese. Like, those are my specialties.
23: Carbs are good for energy.
24: Right?
23: They'll give you a lot of energy. Well, I'm really glad that you're here. There's a lot of things. Well, and by the way, Mia's going to share a poem in a moment. You mentioned publishing as part of your discipline.
24: Yes.
23: Publishing means a lot of things to different people. What does it mean to you? I know that's maybe an odd question.
24: No, I like it. I think it's really cool. To me, publishing is kind of like feeling like that the piece of work that you've created is something so beautiful and prolific that you want to share it with the world. And it's something that you know can, like, help someone, you know? I feel like especially writing, publishing writing should be something that you feel like can be taken for the greater good. Like, that someone can read this and either be like, this inspires me to do something, or this is helping me through something, you know?
23: That's a really great way of putting it. So some things that you write don't mature enough or reach the point where you want to let it go to be
24: exactly
23: published, I would imagine. But others do. Have you published some works already?
24: I have not published anything, but I am in the process of, like, digging through these, like, binders of writing that I have to find stuff that I like the best and the stuff that I think that will be able to, like, help people or make someone to... I like writing stuff, and, like, if I would publish it, I want to make people think. I want to make people see something different, like, see the world different, you know?
23: Well, I can't wait to hear what you brought to share. I want to talk more, too. Are you ready to share what you brought?
24: Yeah, I'm ready.
23: Excellent. Are you going to read the entire work?
24: Yes.
23: Excellent.
24: It's a bit long, so... probably put on your seatbelts or strap in. But I'm so excited to share.
23: Well, whenever you're ready, please just go right ahead. And make sure you tell us the name, too.
24: All right. This is Glass. This poem is not art. It is raw. It is the toy that you forgot about. It is the clothes that you have outgrown, the clothes that live on a clearance rack. This is the forgotten, the leftovers, the peas you push to the edge of your plate. There is no metaphor. There is nothing to hide. These words were written in my pain, my tears, my anguish. I read this because I need you to hear me. This piece is therapy. These are the words that I've cried out silently. My teardrops stain this page. I read this piece because it's my debt. I read this for the ones who cannot read it with me. So this is it. This is all of me. This is Glass. I want you to erase anything you thought you knew about the crash. Remove it from your memories because the media, the helicopters, is the cleansed version. Blemishes removed for the viewer's comfort so you can sleep soundly. In an instant, everything you know has been ripped from you. The protective bubble has been popped, and the facade of beauty washes away, revealing a wasteland of flesh. A smell of rust, blood, and tears engulfs you and steals your breath. And for a moment, you contemplate letting it take you. It'd be easier, no doubt, because the moment you'd have to open your eyes, it'd be real. The fear would be real, the horror would be real, and death, my dearest companion, would steal someone else instead of you. I open my eyes, and the world has turned upside down. There's a smell of smoke. There is hurried yelling and choked sobs. There's a stillness, though, a mark I've realized over the years, a signature of death hurriedly scribed on the walls since, as you know, death never rests. When I'd wake, I refused to look at myself in the mirror because all I saw through the glass was a person who had stolen someone else's daughter. If I had sat just 2 seats in front of me, she'd still be here. And I wonder how she'd feel now. Confused, maybe? A guilty relief bubbling in her chest. Grieving terribly for a girl she never knew. Mind swirling with the could-have-beens. I think about her often. How things would be different if I walked up and said hello. How in a millisecond, her name had created a permanent home in my mind. When I stepped off of the bus, the entire world seemed foreign, as if I was an astronaut who had just finished orbit and was about to land on the moon. Walking slowly, as if to drink up this new environment like a vanilla milkshake on a hot summer's day. Strangers, all of us, and for a second we were still in horrifying silence. Not a tear fell from anyone's cheek, the only feeling of air. Suffocating, silencing air. We stood together in a silent realization of what had just happened. I remember looking at everyone, seeing how broken, how terrified, and how vulnerable they looked. Their eyes were wide, their bodies were shaking, and seeing that, I felt a need to protect them, to love them. I hugged every person there. I wiped their tears. I whispered words of comfort that we both knew were lies. I combed glass out of hair. I rocked them and told them to breathe. And then I could breathe. The minutes felt like hours, and it seemed like my entire life had slowed down so I could truly feel everything in this moment. The one thing that I'll never forget is the people. I hugged more people that day than I did in a lifetime. Calloused hands, perfumed hair, strangers rocking me back and forth as if I was theirs. The people seemed to go on for miles, cars lined up, in silent solidarity of the tragedy that took place. Mothers crying out in horror, seeing their child in my face. We were a circus, come one, come all. Watch the children fall on their knees and beg for forgiveness for a crime they didn't commit. An atrocious scene of children with bloodied knees and bruised hearts, with battered minds and wide eyes. I called my mother, breath shaky, eyes fighting the urge to close. What do you even say? I wondered. What can I say to even begin? I breathed out and said, I don't know if I'm dead. I said, the bus crashed and I think the driver is dead. My voice broke at the confession. When I was still on the bus, I looked at him and I recalled the emptiness and the stillness, the emptiness that I feel always. The stillness I saw in a hospital bed as I prayed to a merciful God to save my loved one. All we wanted to do was go home. Why couldn't we have just gone home? The beauty and the heartbreak of death. People tell you to be relieved, to be happy. They're in a place with no pain. They can live freely. But what if that place was with me? I could have created a paradise. They could have been happy with me. What about my pain? Human nature is a selfish one, and if everything happens for a reason, then why must I suffer through it? Why must grief be so harrowing, so hollowing, it tears at you until you are nothing but a void? A glass with all of its contents empty. How can you ever be full again, you wonder? Life takes so much from me. It has taken more than I have. There is nothing left in this body, this suffocating vessel that I call home. I spoke to what felt like millions of people, the same recycled words, the same shaking hands, the same bloodied feet. I walk on a graveyard that stretches until the end of time. One day you'll step on me too and you won't even notice. The days that followed were a blur. I cried until my body dried up. I couldn't sleep. I couldn't eat. I watched shows of people smiling and laughing, and I found it aggravating. How can anyone smile? How can anyone even breathe in this place? How can you enjoy life when there are others that don't even have it? I looked at myself in the mirror and wondered why. What set me apart from the two deceased? What made me worthy of this beautiful and yet guilty gift that I own? And I realized that I felt so deeply that I had caused the accident. And I realize now that I've done that my entire life. Death comes so suddenly, there's no way to even pinpoint when a person will leave you. I value logic, and it's not logical that a person just disappears. One day they're here, and the next they aren't. I want reason. I want something to be angry at. I want a perpetrator, and for all of these years, I've chosen myself. I thought that if I told my aunt I loved her more, she wouldn't have overdosed. I thought that if I told more of the doctors, then my uncle would have been saved. I thought that if I sat just 2 seats in front of me, a mother would be able to embrace her daughter again. It's easier to be angry with yourself than to face the unknown. Life is cruel, but in pain, you can create beauty. In suffering, there is calmness. If you are broken, that gives you the opportunity to glue yourself back together. I can pick up the pieces of shattered glass sprawled around me. Instead of letting it cut me, I can piece it back together and make something beautiful. A piece of glass from every heartbreak, from every triumph that I've ever faced, and I find myself. A picture of vulnerability, of grace, of survival. I don't consider myself a brave person. I think that life is the greatest gift anyone can have, and my job right now is to make my life enough. I live for Lindsay, I live for Talita, I live for Malloy, I live for Briley, and most importantly, I live for myself, because shattered was once whole. Thank you.
23: That was Mia Clemens, and if you don't mind my saying so, it was back in November of 2021. I remember the accident that you wrote about. At first, I thought you were writing fiction, and then the more I listened, I said, wait a minute, I remember this. And the bus driver, part of me doesn't want to reveal the details because your poem should stand on its own.
24: I don't mind it.
23: But I think it's important. This was a case of a bus that you were on crashing with a tractor trailer, and the bus driver lost her life, and the student 2 seats in front of you also. And what was that student's name?
24: Briley Walker.
23: Yeah, oh, here's her picture from an article. They also died, and then quite a few injuries as well. What an experience. I can't imagine what that must have been like for you. And as you share what you wrote about it, is it a bit like reliving it?
24: That's... I feel like a lot of people ask me that. Like, it's definitely hard to read. Because in a way, it's kind of like I'm going through the same feelings, but it's different. Because I'm in control of this. I get to write, and I get to get it out, and I get to say the words that I've never gotten to say before. And I just get to tell the truth.
23: I like how you wove your aunt into it. As well, and also the names of students. What a beautiful piece.
24: Thank you so much.
23: That was really just wonderfully done. You mentioned earlier about how writing gives you a platform for changing the world. Any ideas about what you would like to change if you could achieve changes exactly as you would envision them?
24: There's a long list. But
23: we have time.
24: I think, first of all, I want to just truly make sure that everyone in America and in the world are truly equal. You know, because it's one thing to say that, and it's another to have action behind it. And it's another thing to enforce it, you know? Everyone should have the bare minimum, like somewhere to sleep, somewhere to have food, somewhere to have education. I think that's just beyond the bare minimum that people should have.
0: My mind is blanking.
23: Well, that's a large place to start and an important place to start. And if more people recognize how vital that is,
24: of course,
23: maybe we'll get there. You're really a remarkable person. Is there anything else you want to say or add? Your poem, I'm sure, is still working its way through people's minds as they reflect on it. You really just a beautiful job describing your witness. The glass is such a nice metaphor throughout it, too.
24: Thank you so much.
23: But anything else you'd like to add or say that I didn't give you a chance to?
24: One thing that I know that I'm thinking about is I don't want this to be forgotten. And I was going through this year, and after it happened, it felt like that it was this big secret. And it felt like that it was something that people were ashamed of. And it felt like there was something wrong with me for being upset and for not being able to feel like myself, because it has taken me so long to just be able to live life, you know? But I don't want this to be forgotten. I want people to make steps for this to never happen again, because easily Briley Walker could be sitting here instead of me, and easily this could have happened to someone else. And I don't want this to be forgotten, and I don't want people to treat it like it's a secret, because it's not.
23: That's a very good summation. I think some people would cope by putting this completely out of their mind, or, okay, I've processed this, let's move on.
24: Yeah.
23: But your preference is that it's part of you and that it will always be part of you. Your relationship with it might change over time as you change, but it will always be there as part of your history.
24: I view it as something like almost this chair beside me. I see it like sitting here, like beside me, like not on top of me, not like suffocating me, but like with me. And it's not painful. It's kind of just like serene for the first time in my life. And because I used to feel so ashamed about it and so like upset with it. And at this point, I view it as something that like that happened. Like I didn't make that up. It's not fiction. It happened, and it has changed me as a person, and I will always remember it, but it doesn't suffocate me anymore. It's something that I can sit beside and that I can just be with, but not have it overcome me.
23: That's a really important attitude to have, and I appreciate your honesty sharing all of this morning. Will you come back sometime? I hope so.
24: I would love to.
23: Mia Clemens is who you just heard, a rising ninth grader at Lincoln Park Performing Arts Charter School. Thank you for being here today.
24: Thank you.
1: Hello, my name is Grace Anderson. I'm a senior at Lincoln Park, and this is a poem that I wrote. Drinking cream soda with a gnome named Gary. Oh, God. The gnomes are back. You see, every night they emerge from the gross underbelly of Avella, Pennsylvania's Darling gas station. a rundown Unimart at the center of town. They make sure to scowl at the employee inside, who they know already locked the doors well before the gnomes made their appearance. They could try to break in, but spending the rest of their lives locked up with no gnome bail

0: Sure, but I think this Saturday I might go ask them what they want. You see, Sunday mornings, when the gnomes slink back into their shadows and disappear under the Unimart, I get the most beautiful dreams. Mostly, they lead me to the gas station and open a little door. Inside, they bring me to whom I assume is their leader, Gary. He leads me to a scenic waterfall, and we sit atop the plumpest mushrooms I've ever seen. The gnomes bow before me and present me an open cooler filled with ice and cream soda. Gary offers me one, and I happily accept. Then he and I like to discuss the economy together. He's a big stockholder for a lot of amusement parks. I never understood that, since the gnomes were too short to ride any rides anyways. But I guess Gary can dream. Poor little guy.
1: My name is Alta. I am in second grade at the Environmental Charter School in Pittsburgh, Pennsylvania. Seeing homeless pets makes me concerned about the future and the future of the world. And here's why. Did you know that 7,000 homeless pets are euthanized every year because they are homeless? Instead of being mean to unwanted pets, I wish people would send them to an animal shelter. Seeing homeless pets makes me worried about their future. When you feel that you don't want your pet anymore, send it to a shelter. Also, shelters are very caring and help your pet get adopted. There's such things called no-kill shelters. Specifically, no-kill shelters help your pet get adopted no matter how long they stay there. They won't put your pet to sleep. Lastly, being mean to unwanted pets make your pet feel unimportant and like they did something wrong when they didn't. A world full of homeless pets impacts all of us, and I think we can work together and make the world a better place. This is Alta for the Environmental Charter School, second grade persuaders.
2: My name is Donye. I'm 13. I go to TNA. Stuck. Now I'm here stuck in this crazy wild hole with my annoying parents. Well, they're too strict. They need to let me breathe. I'm really tired of being stuck into all this. I'm only 13. Let a kid be free and chill. That's the reason why I can't wait to move out their house, so I can breathe and be free without them breathing down my back 24/7.
3: 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I am reaching my end. 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Well, I guess it proves no matter, for I see the light of coming home. Stay tuned for youthexpress.org for more original writing from Pittsburgh area youth. 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
5: My name is Tierra Easley. I'm 15 years old and I go to the Neighborhood Academy. I'm at school, school I am. After this, I'm gone. Gone to home, home to go. To bed is where is bed to? Back here I come, come out here back. Restart the cycle, cycle the restart, the end and the...
6: Once upon a midnight dray, while I pondered weak and weary, over many quaintant and curious volume of forgotten lore, while I nodded nearly napping, suddenly there came a tapping, as if someone gently rapping at my chamber door. "'Tis some visitor," I muttered, tapping at my chamber door, "only this and nothing more." Distinctly I remember, it was a black, bleak December, and each separate dying ember wrought its ghost upon the floor. Eagerly I wished the morrow, vainly I had to sought to borrow from my books she cures of sorrow for the lost Lenore, for the rare and radiant maiden who the angels named Lenore, nameless hair forevermore. And the sleek and sad uncertain rustling of each purple curtain thrilled me, filled me with fantastic terrors never felt before, so that now to still the beating of my heart I stood repeating, "'Tis some visitor entreating entrance at my chamber door. Some late visitor entreating entrance at my chamber door. This is it and nothing more."
7: Presently my soul grew stronger, hesitating then no longer. "Sir," said I, "or madam, truly your forgiveness I implore. But the fact is I was napping, and so gently you came rapping, and so faintly you came tapping at my chamber door, that I scarce was sure I heard you. Here I opened wide the door, darkness there, nothing more. Deep into the darkness peering, long I stood there wondering, fearing, doubting,

0: dreaming dreams no mortal had ever dared to dream before. But the silence was unbroken, and the stillness gave no token, and the only word there spoken was the whispered word, Lenore. This I whispered, and an echo murmured back the word, Lenore. Merely this and nothing more. Back into the chamber, turning, all my soul within me burning. Soon again I heard a tapping somewhat louder than before. Surely, said I, surely that is something at my window, lattice. Let me see, then, what thread it is, and this mystery explore. Let my heart be still a moment, and this mystery explore. 'Tis the wind and nothing more. Open here, I flung the shutter, when, with many a flirt and a flutter, in there stepped a stately raven of the saintly days of yore. Not the least obeisance made he, not a minute stopped or stayed he, but with mien of lord or lady, perched above my chamber door, perched upon a bust of Pallas just above my chamber door, perched and sat in nothing more. Then this ebony bird, beguiling my sad fancy into smiling by the grave and stern decorum of the countenance it wore, though the crest be shorn and shaven, though, I said, art sure no craven, ghastly grim and ancient raven, wandering from the nightly shore, tell me what the lordly name is on the night's Plutonian shore. Quoth the raven, nevermore.
1: Much I marvel this ungainly flow, to hear discourse so plainly, though it answered little meaning, little relevancy bore. For we cannot help agreeing that no living human being ever yet was blessed with seeing bird above his chamber door. Bird or beast upon sculptured bust above his chamber door, with such name as nevermore. But the raven sitting lonely on the placid bust spoke only that one word, as if his soul in that one word he did outpour. Nothing further, then he fluttered,
2: till I scarcely more than muttered, other friends have flown before, one the morrow he will leave me. As my hopes have flown before, then the bird said, nevermore.
3: Startled at the stillness broken by reply so aptly spoken, doubtless said I, what it utters, it is its only stock in store, caught from some unhappy master whom a merciful disaster followed fast and followed faster, till his songs one burden bore, till in dirges of his hope that melancholy burden bore of never, nevermore. But the raven still beguiling all my fancy into smiling, straight I wheeled a cushioned seat in front of bird and bust and door. Then upon the velvet sinking, I betook myself to link fancy unto fancy, thinking that his ominous bird of yore, what girl, ungainly, ghastly, gaunt, and ominous bird of yore meant in croaking nevermore.
4: This I sat and engaged in guessing, but no syllable expression to the fowl whose fire eyes now burn into my bosom core. This and more I sat dividing with my head at ease, reclined on a cushion's velvet lining that the lamplight gloated, but whose velvet violet lining with the lamplight gloated, she shall press and nevermore.
5: Then methought the air grew denser, perfumed from the unseen censer, swung by seraphim, whose footfalls tinkled on the tufted floor. Wretch, I cried, thy God hath lent thee, by these angels he hath sent thee, respite in nepenthe, from thy memories of Lenore. Quaff, oh quaff this kind nepenthe, and forget this lost Lenore. Quoth the raven, nevermore. Prophet, said I, thing of evil, prophet still, if bird or devil, whether tempter sent, or whether tempest tossed thee here ashore, desolate yet all undaunted, on this desert land enchanted, on this home by horror haunted, tell me truly, I implore, is there balm in Gilead? Tell me, I implore. Quoth the raven, nevermore. Prophet, said I, thing of evil, prophet still, if bird or devil, by that God we both adore, tell the soul, it shall clasp a sainted maiden, the angels named Lenore. Clasp a rare and radiant maiden, angels named Lenore. Quoth the raven, Nevermore. Be that word I was sign in parting, bird or fiend, I shrieked upstarting. Get thee back into the tempest and the night's plutonian shore. Leave no black plume as a token of that lie thy soul hath spoken. Leave my loneliness unbroken. Quit the bust above my door. Take thy beak from out my heart, and take thy form from out my door. Quoth the raven, nevermore. And the raven, never flitting, still is sitting. Still is sitting on the pallid bust of Pallas just above my chamber door. And his eyes have all seeming of demons that is dreaming. And the lamplight o'er him streaming throws his shadow on the floor. And my soul from out that shadow that lies floating on the floor shall be lifted nevermore.
6: Garlic Soup by Taylor Robinson. Chop, chop. The sharp knife worked smoothly over the fresh onions and garlic. Tonight was garlic soup. Always garlic soup. They always want the same things that require tedious work and mechanical movement with emotionless expressions. Eating round the dilapidated table with strangers who were not so much strangers as they were lost. Connected by bloodline, but not by thoughts and action. Wish I were somewhere else. Chop, chop. The onions and garlic were finely chopped and sautéed. The slim-fit woman stared at the judgmental crescent moon. Wish I were somewhere else but here, old moon. Dark night, empty street, strangers moving over the slippery bronze cobblestone street. All heading towards the new jazz club on 56th Street. I'm home, she whispered from the magical taxi car, staring at the now full moon. Out of the car she went, down the sepia-colored 56th Street, walking with confidence in the swagger of a millionaire. The bump and brass instruments blasted towards her, calling, always calling. In she went, through the thick doors, into the velvet-carpeted, gold-embroidered, caramel-perfumed jazz club, immersed with the sound of her true people, all connected by the rhythm and the beat of those loquacious brass horns. I love the smell of chopped onions and garlic on a long, dark night. She was back, transported to say the least, disconnected and mechanical to say the most. Still wishing she had taken that chance. Chop, chop. The moon disappeared as the brass horns in that jazz club at the place she once called home faded into the mundane night.
7: My name is Aries, and I'm in second grade at Environmental Charter School in Pittsburgh, Pennsylvania. People not following the rules make me concerned about the future of the world, and here's why. Do you know that over 355 people have gotten write-ups from the principal? Instead of not following directions, I wish people would listen to the teachers. When you do not follow the rules, you get in trouble. You can move to yellow and red, which is not good. When you change your color, you may have to miss out on learning because you will have to go to the office. You could miss literacy or math. Listening to directions and following the rules impacts all of us, and I think we can work together to make the world a better place. This is Aries for the Environmental Charter School, second grade persuaders.
8: I'm Emily Wolf, and this poem of mine is not currently titled. It'll get one eventually, but for now, here it is. They woke up bleary-eyed, wiped the sleep from their eyes three times, and swiftly stood from the couch, swaying slightly as they stabilized. Too fast. They looked out the window, then quickly careened to the clock to confirm what the moon had told them. Night had risen, and they were late. Rushing to the bedroom, quickly fixing gear, donning their dress clothes with celerity, they stopped to slip their mother's pocket watch, ornamented with carved vines and a crest, into a pocket. Grabbing their keys, out the door, locked into security, they left. For like their mother's pocket watch, imagined events will leave them behind if they stop.
9: This is Carrie Menino, age 17, of Winchester Thurston High School. The name of this poem is Summer of My Childhood. I'm standing in front of the Children's Museum on the north side of Pittsburgh. I picked this spot because this poem has a lot to do with growing up and what it means to not be a child anymore and wanting to still be a child. So I wanted to have some background noise of children laughing and playing and going somewhere to learn. Summer of my childhood. It was a cool day in summer, and I was fixing the gears on my bike when out of nowhere, Jonathan Riker walked up and stuck my hair with chewing gum. Well, I got pretty mad, and it was almost like steam was coming out of the fresh new gears in my head, and I decided his face needed fixing. And in that afternoon in my last childhood summer, I socked that boy and went to buy some peanut butter to deal with the chewing gum, and it smelled for days, but it didn't matter because I didn't go nowhere. Then it was two more summers, months after I decided my picture needed fixing, and my eyes were raccoon and my skirts were short, and I'd never in a million years touch a gear on a bike or any other dirty thing, and I went through chewing gum lickety-split because it seemed so cool in those days. And I was walking, and suddenly I saw Jonathan Riker going nowhere fast. We looked at each other. I saw his face definitely had gotten its fixing, though it wasn't from me. It was from growing and all the past days. His pant leg was stuck in his bike gear, and he was pulling it loose as I smacked my chewing gum. And then it was free, and he stood, and we looked nowhere except each other for a while, until he silently rode off and left me in the empty of that summer. I threw away all my chewing gum. I unfixed my face and made it ugly and bare again and wished to take back all the days and find that summer, turn back the gears of myself and find the anywhere I'd gone if I hadn't gone nowhere. I pushed my way, unlatching the gears of the door, and ran into the past day dusk because I realized I needed fixing, not my face but myself, that the girl I lost in that summer of the chewing gum was me, and I knew down deep that she had gone nowhere, not really, just playing hide and seek again, kicking the pedals on her bike and always getting stuck in the gears.
10: 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I'm in 10th grade at Montour High School, and you're listening to Youth Express. 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
11: Good evening, everyone. It is truly a thrill, an honor, a privilege just to be here for one more Love Out Loud poetry performance. If any of you know me, and even if you don't know me, if you could see me at all this evening, you know that this is absolutely my favorite event of the year for higher achievement. There are many tender, wonderful, inspiring moments, but this one just keeps my blood flowing all year long. And I know my staff could even say how I was just buzzing around the office almost doing cartwheels all day. I was so happy and thrilled that we would be here again in this wonderful auditorium with these wonderful scholars, parents, staff, mentors, and friends to celebrate love. So one of the things that I love so much about this particular event of all of the events that we do, and we have three academic events per year. There's the Olympics of the Mind in the summer. There's our geography or vocabulary or spelling bee, whatever bee we need it to be around Thanksgiving. And then there's this event. But this event brings together the three things that we really focus on to help our higher achievement scholars on their pathways to become college graduates, if that is what they want. And those three things obviously are academic skills, because they've done some work to get here for this evening. They studied some things. They learned some big words like oxymoron, I think, and simile, because you're going to hear them using it. That's the academic side. But then they also have had to deal with character, which is probably one of the most critical things you can do in terms of readying yourselves for anything in life that you're going to face. Sometimes they wrote things down and then they had to cross it off, and that's pretty frustrating. And they had to regulate their emotions and get back in there with their mentor's help, with staff's help, and write it again. That's grit, that's perseverance, that's the determination. And it's going to take that to succeed in this world. And then finally, the last thing, three things: skills, character, and then confidence. It takes a lot of confidence. And I can't imagine being 11 or a 12-year-old and walking up those steps to stand here at this podium and then share something that I've written to an audience full of adults. That's something that is so precious and important in higher achievement, and that we work hard to give you all, because you will never know how your ability to stand and speak publicly in front of an audience like this, what doors, what opportunities it will open for you. And you get to do that tonight, and I applaud you. So, higher achievement is not academics only. And before I forget, because they gave me this so that I wouldn't forget, we are in the midst of recruiting so that we can have some more wonderful scholars who will join us, starting this summer and become scholars and start a 3 to 4 year journey with us on their way to developing the skills to be college graduates eventually. So there are friends and family open houses that are taking place in the Hill District on April 14th from 4 to 6 p.m. and then at our Homewood Achievement Center on April 6th from 4 to 6 p.m. And parents and scholars, if you bring and invite people, you get to be put in a raffle for referring friends and families to higher achievement. So when you give something, you're going to get something, or at least a chance at it. So encourage a friend to come to one of those open houses, April 14th in the Hill and April 6th in Homewood. I said that. All right. The other thing I want to share with you is that as much as higher achievement is about the support and the growth of our individual scholars, it has always been known that Higher Achievement Pittsburgh has a much larger vision, that we want to be a catalyst for showing that after school can be a strategy to work complementary to schools in closing the academic achievement gap. And this year is the first year where we really started to see that come to fruition in terms of being able to seed things in one of our other communities, and hopefully next year it will happen in the other. So this year, back on March 3rd, we actually had a Homewood Poetry Slam, where we have partners who are elementary after school providers and partners who are high school providers. And all of us came together in that community to share poetry from 2nd through 12th graders, one community focused on creating a cradle to college pipeline in Homewood. And next year, hopefully, we'll be doing the same thing in the Hill District. We have a project called Project Ascend that we'll be working on with a partner whose name is Center That Cares. And if all things work out, we will also have a Hill District specific event there. But we'll never give up this event, because it always comes back to higher achievement and our three things as well that we want to make sure our scholars get to have, which is academic skills, character, and confidence. So, in conclusion, why love? Why not love is the topic. Love is life-affirming. And at a time like this in the Homewood, Hill District, and eventually West End communities, we should all stop, pause, and think about love and the life that it brings. As we look back on a tragedy that happened about, 2 weeks ago now, that got us in the news not because of love, not because of it affirming life, we need to realize that doing things like tonight give hope and a reason, a vision, a future. So I am happy to share, as we are about to go into our Highmark Healthy Haiku segment. Yes, some of them are about physical health, and I need help to do it today. And I am so delighted that we are bringing back one of our wonderful alumni. He is now a 9th grader. Yay! Successfully having matriculated into 9th grade at Pittsburgh Science and Technology Academy. He has been the star of the Love Out Loud for the past 3 years. So we could not let him go, and he graciously volunteered to come. So, scholar Jory Struthers, will you please come to the stage, and will you lead us in the reading of first, in tradition, our physical health focused Highmark Healthy Haikus?
12: Hello, everybody. Well, I was reading these, and these are just real interesting how people talk about how spiritually and physically health is a thing that we all need. So one of them by Juliana was, I love to eat grapes. I eat them every day. Grapes are amazing. Another one was by Zoe. I love myself by playing outside with my friends and eating popcorn. Another one was by Taylor Williams. Apples we eat, yay, keeps the doctors away, and it isn't meat.
11: And right there, we're going to pause. So those were our, when we think of health, traditionally we think of physical health. But on a night to night, we felt it was important to always recognize that health also comes from emotional and spiritual places and our sense of connection to one another. So the next four that Scholar Jory is going to read focus on how people feel connected and healthy because of their spiritual and emotional selves being edified.
12: One by Rayshawn says, I live myself by being a great friend and son. I'm awesome, too. One by Jayana says, I love myself by singing at school and in my house. It makes me feel good. Another one by Aaliyah Scott says, I love myself by being a good friend and sibling and a good child. The last but not least, I love myself by drawing my great, awesome self. I love me a lot. That one was by Harmony Murphy.
13: Thank you, Jory. If any of you knew Jory, I can't help. Jory, you still have those dance moves? The point is this, I love that last one, ba-dum-bum, love. If we love ourselves a lot, we can be healthy, we can be whole, and we can love others too. So with that, let's start the presentation of our scholar poets so we can hear about the wonderful things that they love. And thank you so much to all who have come out to enjoy this with us tonight. And of course, a big thanks to our sponsor, Highmark Blue Cross Blue Shield. We wouldn't be healthy in here without you. And with that, God bless you, and I am out of the way. Bring the scholar poets on.
14: Now it's time for the best part, our scholar poets. Tonight is the climax of several weeks of preparation at our Hill District and Homewood Achievement Centers. We have studied poetry stretching from 17th century Japan to the 19th century Romantics and landing on modern poets and songwriters. We believe we have studied different techniques that make poetry come alive. Tonight, a select group of our most outstanding poets are ready to share their poems and inspire us all.
15: 28 scholars created original poems on the theme of love. 12 scholars won out in the competition to be selected to perform their winning poems this evening. And one scholar's poem was so good that her CD decided to put her through making our number 13 for tonight. So we can say it's our most performers ever. Each poem you will hear tonight was judged on three criteria: creativity, use of literary devices, and performance by a panel of judges that include principals, teachers, local poets, and mentors.
16: I would like to add that it is important to share that it makes sense for Highmark Blue Cross Blue Shield to support higher achievement because of our shared commitment to youth and education. Also, stressing the importance of health and healthy living, we're excited to have the Highmark Healthy Haikus as part of the program tonight. We hope that the preparation for tonight's event and being able to speak in front of their peers, parents, corporate partners will help them prepare for educational, career, and lifelong success. Highmark Blue Cross Blue Shield is proud to support the work that Higher Achievement is doing in our community. And that's why we're here for a third year in a row sponsoring this event. So as I imagined, you know, looking at this place, this wonderful theater, looking at some of the scholars that are here with us sitting in the front row, and also beside me, I mean, I want to thank them for, I know it takes a lot of courage to be up here on stage. So we want to, you know, definitely look at them as well. And also, you know, as we all are gathered here tonight, looking forward to the scholars sharing what they have worked on with the help of their mentors and staff. And I'm sure some of the parents helped out as well, and as well, maybe some of their school teachers. So this isn't an opportunity that's offered a lot to middle school students, particularly in Homewood and the Hill District. And this is exactly what Higher Achievement is about, making these experiences available. So this is one experience that you shouldn't take lightly. Definitely take it seriously, but most importantly, you should have fun with this experience. So let's give them one more round of applause for the hard work before we get started.
14: Our first poet is a sixth grader from Urban Pathways, and is a guy I know really well because, well, it's me. I'm going to share with you what I love most, home. My room is a great place to be. I never want to leave. Video games, they are so fun to play. It's so fun that I play them every day. My food is really homemade and good. It puts me in a really nice mood. I really like it when I'm with my family. I'm with my family always. I really like it when I'm with them on Fridays. I can't wait to come home, mate.
16: All right, so don't run away yet because we got some questions for you. So you use a poetic device of near rhyme with final vowel sounds. The same but not consonants, be, leave, always, Friday. What led you to play with a version of rhyme that differs from what people usually expect to hear in poetry?
14: Well, I just wanted to have fun and just be creative.
16: And so it's great to hear that you have such fondness for your home. What advice would you give to others to make home a place of joy?
14: Be happy with what you have and just make the best out of it.
15: Our next poet is expressing her love for her homeland, the Bahamas. Please welcome Sequoia Hamilton, a fifth grader from Pittsburgh Faison.
17: My name is Sequoia Hamilton. I'm in the fifth grade and I go to Linton Middle School. When I think of the Bahamas, I remember happy days when I lived there with my family. My family and I went to beautiful beaches. The beaches were clean and the ocean was really, really blue. Our favorite national dance was Junkanoo. Our favorite food is conch fritters and conch salad. The flag is my favorite part. The beautiful flag has many colors. Black for the people, gold for the sun, and aqua for the ocean. My mother and I were born in Bahamas, which is so very special. And I can't remember being with my mom, dad, auntie, uncle, sister, brother, dog, and cat. I just love the memories of my family in the Bahamas.
16: So you play with connecting with your family in the Bahamas and sharing what you all love together, to sharing something you love personally, to sharing something special with your mother before ending back with noting all the members in your family. What led you to use your poem to cycle through these various connections with your family and what they like or experience in the Bahamas versus your own special favorite things about the Bahamas?
17: Well, when I thought of the Bahamas, I just thought, like, I could use it for a poem because Miss Gabby, she needed us to turn in a poem. And my mom begged me that I'll enter the competition, so I was like, why don't I just do everything that I loved?
16: And I'm sure the audience is curious. I know I'm curious. The Junkanoo, what is that? Can you demonstrate for us?
17: No.
16: Okay. Well, we'll let you get away this time, but thank you.
14: Our next scholar is Taylor Williams, a seventh grader from St. Benedict de Moore School. She brings us a reflection on that theme of old, good versus evil.
18: You're a hero, I'm a villain. You're good, I'm evil. If you win, the world is saved. If you lose, the world is doomed. Keep this in mind, you have 4 minutes time. I shall win while you shall lose. You thought you won, like good always does, but there has been a change. Evil has won. Maybe someday you'll be back and you'll be stronger, but not today. Today is mine.
16: You used the literary device of personification in the first person point of view of the villain. What led you to write your poem this way?
18: Well, I used the point of view of the villain because it helps better understand how the villain feels about the whole situation that's going on.
16: So for a seventh grader, this poem seems to be a little bit on the dark side. What led you to end with evil taking the day?
18: Well, as you know, in most supervillain versus heroes, the hero wins. But this time, I thought it would be surprising if the villain won. It would be better, more interesting.
16: Thank you.
15: Talia Davis, a sixth grade Kappa scholar, will now brighten the room with her love of a vibrant color.
19: Hello, my name is Talia Davis, and I'm in the sixth grade, and I go to Kappa, and today I will be reading my poem called Green Wonders. Green is the color of wavy grass on cool days. Green is a hand after gardening. Green is a juicy fresh apple in a warm bowl. Green is a wonderful dripping popsicle on a sunny day. Green smells like fresh pink mint leaves. Green tastes like basil and spaghetti with warm garlic bread. Green sounds like grasshoppers in the cool grass of a secret night. Green looks like an animated screen for a movie. Green feels like a silky, wet, beautiful leaf in the Amazon. Green makes me happy to be me. Green is a color cool and calm. I love green.
16: You're definitely the simile queen. How did you come up with all those ways to express green through what it looks, smells, tastes, sounds, and feels like?
19: Well, most of my simile inspirations were from nature.
16: So do you see any similarities between you and green?
19: Yes. Well, green is mostly a natural color, just like me.
15: Our next poet is fifth grade Pittsburgh Liberty scholar Nasir Winters. What fifth grade boy doesn't love Marvel Comics? Let's hear about his love of and disdain for some of the Lego Avengers.
20: Lego Avengers is cool, it has so many tools. All the powers in my hands, the controller gives me cramps. Deadpool's stories are with cool and glory, Black Widow really bores me. Hours and hours of gameplay went bad, it took me a really long time. When I fought Galactus, he was really easy, and I defeat him in the breezy. When I beat Galactus, I could play him on my game, but when I saw his powers, I felt ashamed. Lego Avengers is cool, but some of these characters are fools.
16: So is this a poem about you beating the game?
20: Yes.
16: Nice, easy answer. Yep. So you rhyme sometimes, but not others. How does the rhyme scheme help to contribute to your overall message?
20: I decided to do my favorite game that I like to do all the time when I came home.
21: This next poet has a moxie. You'll hear why in just a second. Aaliyah Scott is a fifth grader at Pittsburgh Lincoln who has lots of love for, well, you'll see.
22: Hi, my name is Aaliyah Scott. I'm in the fifth grade, and I go to Lincoln School. My poem is called Percents of Me. I'm 10% kind, I'm 20% smart, and I'm very loving. I'm 10% mean and 10% respectful. I'm 1% disrespectful and 6% weird. I'm 2% silly and 10% loving. I'm 30% pretty. Don't you know that already?
16: So as I look at my invisible calculator up here on the stage, how did you come up with the percentages to describe yourself?
22: Well, because I love myself and because I wanted to write about myself.
16: Yeah.
22: Yeah.
16: And I think that calculator is saying 99%. So what's the last 1%?
22: I just say it's a secret. It's something for myself.
15: Next, we have a poem that Gollum from The Hobbit will love. Precious London Series by London Lee, a sixth grader from Propel Homestead.
0: Waterfalls fall softly. Dream, dream in the kind of person you are. Peace, peace is the answer. Passion, peace, and patience are the words of the day. Love is in the air. Love is everywhere. Dream, yes, dream. You'll meet the true one for you. Happy, the sun is in the air. People are smiling. Kids are in the park. Laughter's in the air. Smiles all day.
16: I feel a certain tone in your approach to the poem. What mood were you trying to evoke with your word choice and imagery?
0: I say a soft and peaceful and love that my parents give me.
16: And you use dream in the first two stanzas of your poem, but not your third ending stanza. Was this purposeful? If so, what is the intent as you move from dreams to imagery of happiness?
0: I used dreams in my two stanzas because, like, as I was writing it, like, I was dreaming it, and I, like, it was getting real in the middle. That's when it got to the end, it became true.
21: Our next poet is eighth grader, Westinghouse scholar, and Homewood ambassador, Cornell Collins. And this is said because he is appearing for his last time as one of our higher achievement poems.
1: Hello. Oh, I'm Cornell Collins. I'm in the eighth grade. I go to Westinghouse, and I'm an ambassador of Fire Achievement. So the poem that I'm going to read to y'all is called By Westinghouse, Hello, Older Dice. By Westinghouse, I'm gone next year. I'm not going to look back because I'm so far ahead. I did what I had to do in that school. Now it's time to shine somewhere else. I'm finished shining in Westinghouse. So goodbye, Westinghouse, and hello, Older Dice. I'm going to Older Dice. Now that sounds about right. Everything I did it with all my might. I'm really achieving greatness in my life. Everything I've been taught turns into knowledge. All of that knowledge is going to Older Dice. So move out my way, ignorance, because you can't stop me. Ayo, Older Dice, tell them something they don't know about me.
16: So what led you to give ignorance a personality and to tell them to move out of the way in your poem?
1: The definition of ignorance means lack of knowledge. And I see ignorance as a person when I'm always going to a store or going down the street to go to school. So I told him to move out of my way because he's not going to stop me to what I'm achieving in life.
16: So being that this is your last year, to what do you most look forward to as you transition to high school and a new school, and what will you miss the most about higher achievement?
1: Well, the thing I'll miss in higher achievement is getting the opportunity to visit the places I've never been. Like, I've never been to Harrisburg, but now I've been to Harrisburg more than once. And I've never been, like, I've been to Washington, D.C., but I wanted to visit there more. But the only thing that I'll miss is the people that kept me focused, like Miss Gabby, Miss Wendy, Mr. Parrish, and Mr. Sean. And so when I go to high school, it's going to be a new beginning towards, like, because I'm becoming a young man. As I look forward to adulthood, because I don't want to look forward to adulthood that fast, because I'm still like living in a child's place, and I'm like, no, I'm a young man, and I'm starting to be so.
16: You're like, yes, as I said, enjoy this moment. Don't rush to adulthood.
21: Layla Thomas is our next poet of the evening, and she is a seventh grader at Pittsburgh Classical. Let's hear about her sweet tooth.
2: Hi, my name is Layla Thomas. I'm in the seventh grade, and I go to Pittsburgh Classical Academy. My violin is so special to me. It should also be a part of my family tree. The beautiful sound so rich, it will put you off to sleep really quick. The way I play so sweet, it will give you cavities in your teeth. The dentist will say, have you been playing your sweet violin today? Yes, sir. It was so sweet. It sounds like my favorite sour lemon drops with a twist like 132nd Street.
16: You used a literary technique called synesthesia, an attempt to fuse different senses by describing one kind of sense impression in words normally used to describe another. The way I play so sweet, it will give you cavities in your teeth. First, I want to hear you play, but my question is, how did you come up with the description of your sounds being both rich and sweet?
2: Well, when I was in second grade, I didn't want to play the violin. I didn't want to play the guitar no more, because I thought it was actually boring, so I switched over to the violin. And then whenever, a few years later, I started to sound a lot more better than I did before, I was a mess.
16: Like, well, you're here with us today, so obviously your poem is excellent and not a mess. So in my head, sour lemon drops don't sound sweet. So can you take me through what made you use this oxymoron in your poem?
2: Well, kids like candy. I like candy. I'm a kid, so I like sour stuff too, and I like lemons. So like,
16: thank you.
21: Sixth grade STARET scholar Harmony Murphy is up next, and she is going to tell you all about anime.
3: Hello, my name is Harmony Murphy, and I go to STARET, and my poem is called Love is Like an Anime. Love is like an anime. I love drawing it every day. When I watch it on the couch, Kill la Kill is what I watch. Dragon Ball Z with Goku, or Sailor Moon with Pluto. I watch it every single day. If it were real, I'd call it Bay. I always like to say that love is a lot like an anime.
16: So you did use a subjective tense correctly in your poem, if it were real, I'd call it Bay. How did you know to use were instead, was, because most people mess that up?
3: Well, I knew were means suppose, and was means past tense. That's why I used it.
16: And so you almost use a form of verse called envelope verse by starting and ending with almost the same line. except you added, you know, a lot to your love. Love is like anime, closing at the end. What made you come full circle in your poem?
4: Well, I used a lot because it's the subject that I love, mostly a lot, apparently. That's why I used it.
15: Jace Thomas Harris, a sixth grade classical scholar, uses his poem to play with some all great time. Time great.
5: It's me, Stephen Curry, and James Harden versus LeBron James, Michael Jordan, and Allen Iverson. It was a hard-fought game. Each team played their best. The score is tied. It all comes down to me. James passes to me, and as I pass to Stephen, and he passes it back. Only 5 seconds left. It's all on me. I cross Michael and Allen, only LeBron in my way now. I fake left, spin right, and step back. 2 seconds. It has to be the most awkward shot I have ever tried in my life. It had to be in the air for at least 5 minutes, but it had perfect rotation. But we were all surprised when it went in, especially since it was all net, no backboard. It's all over, and as I lean in to all the players, all I can say is good game. Basketball.
16: And of course, being with Highmark Blue Cross Blue Shield, I loved how you incorporated the the activity as part of your poem.
15: Of course you do, Mr. Neal, because Highmark Blue Cross Blue Shield, good health. Let's learn more about Jace as he explores his love of basketball.
16: So how did you come up with the way of playing with the verse to show how awkward the shot was after you faked, spun, and stepped around LeBron by breaking up the line at I and then moving into the next line starting with have? That was genius use of a poetic device.
6: I think I just wanted to be like, exaggerate how awkward this shot was.
16: So nothing to do with poetry, but how did you come up with a lineup that included Curry, James, Harden, Jordan, Iverson?
6: Those are just my favorite players.
21: Our next poet is eighth grader from Kappa, Natalie Hollinger, who explores human love.
23: Why is love hurtful and sweet? Why can't it be sweet and not hurtful? I like love. It is special to me. But sometimes I just don't want to have love in me. I like to love people who love me. But I just don't want love for 4 months. I want it for the rest of my life. The only time I say I love you is when I do. Not just for a day or a week. I'll love you forever. But sometimes you'll love someone special. But they lose love for you out of the blue. But just remember, it's their loss, not yours, because there are others to love more.
16: You open using the device of a rhetorical question. So why? What feeling were you trying to raise in your listener?
23: I used a rhetorical question because I was wondering why a wonderful thing as a relationship is hurtful and sweet at the same time.
16: Now, how would you describe the tone or mood of your poem? What do you want to leave people inspired to do?
23: I describe the tone and mood like as sad, but also curious. And like, I want to leave people like thinking that you may love someone, like this special person, but there are others out there. So there's more than one to love.
16: Mm-hmm.
15: Our final poet for tonight, sixth grade Urban Pathway scholar Tanaya Young, is going to tell us about something we all are looking forward to right about now, summer.
7: Hello, I am in sixth grade. I go to Urban Pathways and Higher Achievement, and my name is Tanaya Young. And my poem is called Summer. What is summer, you ask? Summer is like when the sun shines brightly over and the flowers start to blossom. There are rows of flowers that shine brightly for us to see. Summer is the best season to me. Sometimes I like to roam free in a rose of flowers. Sometimes I like looking at the beautiful lake and going for a swim there. Sometimes when I look at the lake, I can see my reflection.

0: So you use simile in your poem to describe summer is like, what does a flower blossoming represent to you?
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2: My name is Chuck Weiss, and I am a 12th grade student at City High. 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The piece I will be discussing is for Leadership, Excellence, Access, and Persistence Program End of the Year Showcase. To be honest, I've never been the artist type. I went into this program to challenge myself and to prove to myself that I can accomplish things even when I'm not comfortable in the situation. It's really hard to be able to look at the bigger picture when you think everything is wrong and that you can't do it. I think it wasn't art, like an artist that inspired me or any type of art. It was more of myself or my inner self. I think I want to be artistic and I want to be able to do things in the arts, but I've blocked myself off so many times from doing it because I didn't think it would fit the standard for artistry in this day and age, which is not true. I know that's not true, but it was kind of hard to like see it. For my project, it will mostly be about self-healing because I think self-healing is such a interesting concept, and I think it's really not talked about as it should be. I think people look at it as a way of like, if you do this, then you'll be okay, and that you'll be the better version of yourself after through and through. But self-healing it feels really hard sometimes. And it generally is not that easy as people make it out to be. Especially when you are confronting something that really is personal and that you haven't confronted in a long time. I wouldn't say that I do struggle with self-healing. And it does kind of get in the way of personal life choices and stuff like that, but I think one day I'll get there, and this is one of the steps I can take to get to that point where I can look back and know that I was able to do it. And I might not be fully recovered after it, but at least I'll feel a little more better after completing it. I really don't know what my project is going to be yet. I've been like thinking of ideas. One of my ideas was to have a plant and cut it every month and then keep growing it over and over to watch as it keeps growing back and it doesn't like wilt away. Or I was going to get 3 jars and then smash one of them and then smash another one and put it back together and then leave the other one as normal. And the reason behind this is just, I think it will show that process of healing yourself. But not like to the point where you're going to be perfect again, because nobody's perfect and you never ever will be perfect. But it will heal you enough to the point where you're able to live your life to the best you can, even after everything. And it's kind of like a way of like showing that the process, that's a process that won't stop. I mean, you can self-heal from things from like past and stuff, but you're always going to have to self-heal from something for the rest of your life. New things, future things, past, present tense, it doesn't matter. You're always going to have to heal over something because the world is not a really good place sometimes. And it's really hard to be in a world like that. But I think after this project, I think I'll feel more better about everything. And I think I'll be way more confident in myself to be able to say what I want to say to the world without being afraid of being judged or afraid that I'm in the wrong for believing and thinking what I believe in. Thank you.
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5: Christina,
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3: We're students from Upper St. Clair High School, and we're here to talk about us and our school.
4: Dance team, At our high school, we compete and we also perform at football games. Every January, we go to Florida for nationals for UDA. This year, we're having our first competition in Detroit, November 8th. So we've been working really hard on that. We have our last home game for football. Well, maybe the last, we don't know yet, but we have to perform this Friday at the football game on Halloween. So yeah, that should be fun. And we're working very hard right now. We have multiple practices a week, but it's been a great experience so far.
5: You said you go to Florida for UDA. What is UDA?
4: So UDA stands for Universal Dance Association. High schools around the country all go to Florida and we all compete against each other. So yeah, and we all like dance at the same place, ESPN. It's really fun.
3: Josh, football game, home. How are we feeling?
5: We're feeling pretty good. We're going to win. I know they do have a couple good players. Their defensive end, number 0, is pretty good. We're doing a lot of scouting report on him. Football team's pretty good this year. Lost 2 games that shouldn't really have been lost. Relationship's pretty good. A lot of camaraderie and brotherly love around the team.
4: I saw USC girls volleyball. Harper got posted. Our good friend Harper Bowe got posted for something. I don't understand what goes on with volleyball, but Sydney, do you want to explain that?
6: Basically, on varsity, there's this thing called all section, and basically there's 3 all section teams. One, the first all section team is like very good. Our 3 seniors got first all section. We have one senior and one junior on second team all section, and then our friend Harper's on third team all section with 2 other people. And it's just like get recognized for how like good you are on the team, and she plays a lot as a sophomore on varsity, so it's very cool.
3: For Youth Express, this is Natalie,
7: Sydney,
8: Christina,
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12: My name is Serenity and I am 12 years old.
13: My name is Ariana and I am also 12 years old.
14: I'm Jude, 11.
15: But it was Caleb, 11.
12: The best restaurant that I like, in my opinion, is McDonald's because, like, it's very good. The favorite thing on the menu for me is the French fries and the caramel frappe. And for my other one, I would pick Chick-fil-A because of their waffle fries and their spicy deluxe sandwich.
13: All right, so I like Pot Pies because I like getting their garlic sauce chicken. I think it's pretty good. And I also like their Louisiana hot chicken. But I think that could be a little too spicy at times. And with that, I would get their fries. I really enjoy their fries because it's like not too salty but not too bland at the same time. And I also like the pink frozen lemonade.
14: I like McDonald's because their McFlurries are amazing, and they used to have so many flavors, but now they only got like Oreo and sometimes s'more. I also like their chicken nuggets because they're really crispy, and they have really good ranch.
15: I was also going to say McDonald's and Chick-fil-A.
12: If I'm being honest, Panera Bread is my 3rd favorite fast food place because of its bread. And I think, like, it's very known, but, like, they have this little bowl bread, like, where you pour the soup in. That's very good also.
14: I love their mac and cheese. It's just, like, really good, and it's not, like, the cheese isn't thick. It's, like, really gooey. Really good with bread.
13: I like Ichiban. I like their onion soup, and I also like their chicken fried rice and chicken fried rice with noodles.
14: I have a question we could do next. What is your favorite kind of chip? Like, bag chips like Doritos, Fritos, Takis. And it could be specific like dragon chili Takis, something like that.
12: What I think is I would prefer hot fries or hot Cheetos because they're really good, although they're like really crunchy and too hard to bite in sometimes.
13: My favorite type of chips are Chester's hot fries because I just enjoy the crunch on them.
14: Hot Cheetos, hot fries, because they're not, like, spicy, but also kind of sour. Like, they're spicy, and I can enjoy them a lot better than normal Cheetos.
15: I would say Takis or Cheetos since I kind of like spicy food.
14: Kayla, do you have a specific kind of Taki?
15: I either like the blue Takis or the normal Takis.
14: What is your favorite place to shop, and if this place is closed now, still say it.
15: Don't have a favorite store.
13: My favorite place to shop is the mall because it has a lot of different varieties of stores. But if I had to pick like a couple stores, I would pick Journeys for the shoes because I feel like Journey has a lot of nice shoes. They have Timberlands. I like Timberlands. I want to get some. And they also have Uggs, and I really enjoy wearing Uggs. And they also have Asics or Famous Footwear. For clothes, I would pick Rue 21. And for, like, jewelry, I would pick also Rue 21 and Claire's. I feel like Claire's has pretty good options, but I feel like they need to get some more nose rings because some people have nose rings and they don't really have a lot of options for nose rings. They pierce people's nose there, so I feel like they should have different varieties of nose rings.
12: I would rather go to, like, Lululemon, Famous Footwear. If it's in food places, I would go to, like, the Food Courtroom or to Auntie Anne's. That's my favorite thing in the world.
14: If I could go anywhere in the food court, I'd go to, like, China Me, which is this place that has really good orange chicken. I also like the Lego store. In Macy's, they have a small Toys R Us, which is closed, but I like to go there because I never got to go to a real one, and it sounded cool.
13: My name is Ariana.
12: My name is Serenity.
15: Kayla.
14: My name is Jude.
12: Thank you for listening to
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7: My name is Yasmin. I am in second grade in the Environmental Charter School in Pittsburgh, Pennsylvania. Cutting down trees makes me concerned about the future of the world, and here's why. Did you know that 4 trees are cut down every single second? Instead of cutting down trees, I wish people would plant more trees to have more healthy foods, because if we didn't have trees, we wouldn't have fruits and vegetables. To have more oxygen, because if we didn't have oxygen, we wouldn't have air. Cutting down trees impacts all of us, and I think we can work together to make the world a better place. This is Yasmin from the Environmental Charter School, second grade persuaders.
9: Hello, my name is Jay Moore. I'm a 12th grader at City Charter High School. You are listening to an artist statement recorded in the Youth Media Center at SLB Radio. The piece I will be discussing is for the Leadership, Excellence, Access, and Persistence Program, End of the Year Showcase. I'm an artist who brings things to light and connects impacts and show how all things and problems are connected, and that there should be a change made within society. I love bringing awareness to topics and impacts because it helps make changes in the world. An art firm that excites me and inspires me when I create art is photography. Photography excites me because it can speak 1,000 words and can tell a multitude of emotions to someone. When I create my art pieces, I want to raise awareness because I also love helping people. And if my art can make a change in society and help people understand about the impacts or problems in society, then I feel successful. What I want for my final project and my showcase, I want my project to be orange photos depicting a global impact, and I want the size to be medium, but what I fear for my project is that it won't work correctly and it won't make an impact or change in anyone's mind. But what I hope for my project is that it will raise awareness for other global impacts. Thank you.
10: Hello, my name is Styx. I am a 12th grader at City High. I'm currently 18. You are listening to a artist statement recorded at the Youth Media Center at SLB Radio. I'm going to be making an art piece for LEAP, which is a thing at CMU that is connected with City High. And now currently a few other schools. I'm just going to go off script a little bit. I think everybody should feel like they can create something. And like, everyone should have the feeling they can make something, even if it's not art. I feel like everyone should have the feeling they are allowed to make art. They can make art, because everyone can make art. Not all art has to be good. It could be pretty bad sometimes. Some of the best art could be considered the worst art, you know. I'm inspired by Frida Kahlo, the show Space Ghost, Coast to Coast, and Mystery Science Theater 300, none of those things are really connected, but I feel like they're all really easy to tell that someone went, hey, I want to make a thing. And then they did it. And that's what it is. That's what you get in. If anyone's listening to this, please watch Space Ghost Coast to Coast. Because I dressed up like Moltar for Halloween and no one knew what I was. Although that is most of my Halloween costumes. But it's a good show. You should watch it. It's fun. They interviewed talking heads, I think. I want other people to be empowered by my art. That would be the highest honor. To have someone be like, hey, I really like this thing. And it's a thing I made. I also, as an artist, I would love if something I made was turned into a children's theater project. I would love to see a bunch of children reenact something I made for fun. I think it would be funny and fun to watch. I don't really know what my project's going to look like right now, but I know I want it to be interactive. I just thought of an idea that could relate to what I'm doing right now, which is a podcast or a radio show that's called Nerd Out, where basically it's just a bunch of people calling in to just yap about a thing they love. And no matter how weird it is and no matter how strange it is, just you get to talk about whatever you want. I might actually do that now that I'm talking about it. That sounds like a lot of fun. Oh, also my pronouns are they, them. I forgot to do that. And final words from me. Be punk, be yourself. Bye.
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16: This is Mason.
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3: We're 8th grade students from Environmental Charter School, and we're here to talk about music.
18: I listen to a variation of music. I listen to a lot of pop, and I would say alt music.
19: I don't have a specific genre. I just like whatever I like.
3: I listen to a lot of stuff. It's like I sometimes listen to Taylor Swift, but I mainly like Chapel Roan and Girl in Red and Billie Eilish.
16: I listen to Mac Miller. Hey, I love him. I listen to Morgan Wallen, too. Have you guys ever heard about Tate McRae?
19: I know, like, one or two songs.
11: I've been listening to Rod Wave.
20: Oh. I've been broke so many times, I don't know what to feel.
11: So I have a YouTube Shorts account, right? And I make funk songs, right? And then I make troll face edits out of the funk songs, right? And I post them on YouTube Shorts, and I get a bunch of views. My last video, I got 20 views. 15 of them were from my cousins. 4 of them were from my mom's, and then 7 of them were from my dog.
3: Well, I'm not really making my own music, but I take singing lessons, and I'm doing a little bit of piano in that. I mainly just do singing of songs that I like and I already know.
18: I am learning how to play the piano or the keyboard. I am interested in music in like a band way. I don't really have a plan for what I want to do with it.
16: I like to make music, but like I like to make Notre Dame music. Like, you know Notre Dame, the college, right? So like their theme songs, like I try to make music for that, but it's like do do do do do do do and like that. Yeah, it's pretty cool.
17: I make beats for Osama-san. He makes a song out of the beats and he sends it back to me and I can listen to it and then he releases it.
11: Go check out my La Boo Boo Funk remix. For Youth Express, this is Desmond.
16: Mason.
17: Finn.
18: Leah.
19: Daphne. Zoe.
11: And that's the ECS crew signing out.
21: Hello. My name is Tatiana, and I'm a 12th grade student at City Charter High School. You're listening to an artist statement recorded in the Youth Media Center at SLB Radio. The piece I will be discussing is for the Leadership, Excellence, Access, and Persistence Program End of the Year Showcase. Who am I as an artist? I wouldn't even call myself an artist or put myself in that category. I would rather be like a scholar. I have an interest in something, and it is my main focus for everything that I talk about. In general, though, I talk about Islam. I talk about my religion. I'm a Muslim woman, and I'm African American, and I see a pattern with every piece of work that I do, no matter if I have to put it in a way in which I'm showing my words or a way in which I am writing on a paper and like drawing, it has something to do with my religion. I specifically really want to be a voice that, although I shared my name, it is not the most important thing about what I'm saying. I want to be a scholar that is not like a celebrity scholar, like not like a historian that everyone knows about, but like a voice that everyone has heard before. I want to be faceless, just someone who it's not important. You could walk past me on the street and have listened to every single thing that I have put out into the world, but you wouldn't even know that it was me. I want to be a voice for any Muslima out there or anyone who is interested in Islam, because there are so many stereotypes that I wasn't aware of before I became Muslim. And now that I am Muslim, it baffles me that these stereotypes are a thing, because the things that I have learned are so different from the things that people say are the truth. People who have inspired me, though, have been other Muslim women who have shared their voice. Now, of course, there are Muslim men who have so much knowledge, and they're the imam at your masjid. They are your celebrity scholar that you listen to. They are the people in the Quran that we talk about. They are the prophets. But there are also women, though. And the experience is completely different from a man to a woman. Although we have many similarities, we have differences as well, and they really do matter. And that is what I'd like to speak about. And not only that, but I'd like to speak from a Muslim teenager's point of view. I'm 17 years old, and I go to City Charter High School, and I have so many experiences that an adult would not have. Like, I feel as though when I hear podcasts of adults who are Muslim, I can relate to a certain extent, but when they start talking about their careers and college and money and like all of these things that are just such adult topics, like interest and all of these things, although I listen and although I take note, they're not completely relatable for me at the moment. Although I may be approaching that time, it doesn't exactly speak to me. But right now, I'd like to speak about something that I feel is the most important, and it is trust in Allah. And I feel like this is something that is completely a normal topic to talk about in Islam, but I'd like to deep dive into it on a more personal level. For me, I used to be very ambitious. When I was around 13 years old, I said that if I could talk about anything for a whole day, it would literally be about myself, and not in a narcissistic way, but the way in which I had so much ambition that I wanted to tell everyone about every single possible scenario that I had for myself. If one went wrong, I had another. And if that one went wrong, I had a whole other life that I could live. And I just wanted to tell the whole world about it. But as I grew up, I met these amazing girls inside of school, and they were both Muslim. And alhamdulillah, I actually reverted to Islam, and they were with me when I took my Shahada. But once I became Muslim, my ambitions, they kind of went away. And it had nothing to do really with Islam. It was kind of with how entering into Islam, I wanted to know who I was truly. Like, who am I without trying to be like everyone else? Like, I have these restrictions, but these restrictions actually weren't really restrictions when you really think about them. They were allowing me to learn who I really was. And so I realized that although I wanted to be a lawyer, a real estate agent, a model, all of these things, I was only wanting to be something that someone else had already dreamed of. I heard about a story and saw their ambition, and suddenly I wanted to be it too. But I truly did not want to. And so I came into this slump, especially in my 12th grade year and 11th grade year, where I had no idea what I wanted to be. And that is a scary thing because I'm about to graduate. But I got to a point, maybe this week, where I realized that the stress that I'm carrying, it's really, It's like a hope that somebody will save you. It's like a hope that when everything is going wrong and I feel like I have no place in this world, like I feel like, why am I here? Like, I'm not contributing in like this crazy way. I don't have these amazing grades. I don't have bad grades. But I'm just so incredibly in the middle that it feels like, could I really just be replaced like any day? It makes you think, are you waiting for someone to save you who is not the one that made you? Are you waiting for someone to create some extreme affair that could like change your life like instantly, that is not the best disposer of affairs? And although this may not be a podcast that continues on in episodes, I would like you to just ponder, who are you hoping will save you? Who are you hoping to listen to you? And who would you choose if not the one who chose you? Thank you. This is Tatiana Hauser signing out.
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22: I listen to a variation of music. I listen to a lot of pop, and I would say alt music.
19: 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I just like whatever I like.
23: I listen to a lot of stuff. It's like, I sometimes listen to Taylor Swift, but I mainly like Chapel Roan and Girl in Red and Billie Eilish.
16: I listen to Mac Miller. Hey, I love him. I listen to Morgan Wallen, too. Have you guys ever heard about Tate McRae?
23: I know, like, one or two songs.
11: I've been listening to Rod Wave.
20: Oh. I've been broke so many times, I don't know what to feel.
11: So I have a YouTube Shorts account, right? And I make funk songs, right? And then I make troll face edits out of the funk songs, right? And I post them on YouTube Shorts, and I get a bunch of views. My last video, I got 20 views. 15 of them were from my cousins. 4 of them were from my mom's. And then 7 of them were from my dog.
23: Well, I'm not really making my own music, but I take singing lessons and I'm doing a little bit of piano in that. I mainly just do singing of songs that I like and I already know.
22: I am learning how to play the piano or the keyboard. I am interested in music in like a band way. I don't really have a plan for what I want to do with it.
16: I like to make music, but, like, I like to make Notre Dame music. Like, you know Notre Dame, the college, right? So, like, their theme songs, like, I try to make music for that, but it's like, do, do, do, do, do, do, and like that. Yeah, it's pretty.

0: Pennsylvania. What makes me concerned about the future of the world? And here's why. Did you know 4 million to 72 million people died in World War II alone? Instead of war, I wish people would be happy and peaceful. Because people can die and lose their lives if war is nearby. For example, the Air Force is coming and half of the town is destroyed. Also, people can lose their houses and lose everything. For example, your houses get destroyed and you use everything and your pets or something really special gets destroyed too. I think war can make a big impact on all of us, and I think we can work together to make the world a better place. This is Elvin for the Environmental Charter School, second grade persuaders.
1: Hi, my name is Grace, and I'm a 12th grade student at City Charter High School. You are listening to an artist statement recorded in the Youth Media Center at SLB Radio. The piece I will be discussing is for LEAP, which stands for Leadership, Excellence, Access, and Persistent Programs End of the Year Showcase. As an artist, what makes me want to be part of this program or just be creative in general is just I feel like whenever I create, it's for emotion, and sometimes it's also not. It's definitely diverse. I feel like as an artist, you don't have to be visually appealing to everybody to mean something. Usually people create to send a message, and sometimes people create just so they can feel something, so they can be creative. I just think that the program I'm attending, LEAP, it basically helps you tell a story, which I feel like, as I said, art helps with. LEAP basically just teaches us different ways that people have shared their stories and how those stories may have been hidden throughout the years and how we can express them, like, publicly. How we can spread the word about important issues. Artist that inspires me to create is practically any artist out there. I feel like any artist on the internet specifically, because the internet's everywhere, you can't really escape it. I think they all inspire me, especially ones that are just around my age, because it gives me a perspective that they have grown differently than me. They had their own life where they had learned different techniques and stuff. And me seeing that, it just feels like we're all completely unique, different and different people. Especially, I feel like artists that base their whole entire channel or account to give tutorials to people, that means a lot to me. That can inspire practically any artist. Because they're able to practice based off of somebody else's directions alone. I think when I was younger, I was definitely helped a lot by artists on the internet that offer tutorials because they want to help people. And I think besides artists that are out there to create tutorials, I think music artists, poets are also inspirations to anybody, especially me. Any artist that I think is on my playlist overall inspires me because whenever I listen to music, I'll be wanting to draw all of a sudden. And that can also not just be restricted to music alone or paintings, drawings. It can also be just movies or TV shows because that itself is art. They tell stories in their own way. And I usually just feel like I want to just draw whatever I feel whenever I watch something too. Thoughts, feelings, or memories that I want to invoke in this piece for myself and the audience is a crazy question. I think because of recent matters that are kind of spreading popularity, and this just came to mind to me at first. I'm speaking out personally against AI and AI art because artificial intelligence is hard to escape today in a world where a lot of companies don't want to waste their money on real artists and think it's a lot easier and cheaper

0: to just have AI do the work for them. Because, I don't know, they just think it's a better part for their business. But obviously, I don't agree with that, because AI, it does grow, but it only grows because of us entirely. It grows because of humans that it's taking from. And so eventually, if AI ever comes to a point where no artists are allowed to be able to work because AI had just taken over, it can't really grow anymore because there's no new art to consume to develop more. It just feels like a theme where a lot of people remain unappreciated until the last second. It's like in every movie out there, somebody that will be like a martyr, they're the one that speaks for everybody and they're right the whole time, but nobody believes them until the very end. I feel like that's what the situation is. The other day, I saw a Verizon advertisement and it was on TV. So usually when you see something on TV, you believe that it's fully developed, it's professional, but to my dismay, it was obviously artificial intelligence, it's AI, and it made me clearly disappointed. As somebody who doesn't use Verizon, but I also use my own network provider, I feel like if it comes to a point where almost everything that I've used and supported by myself, because it doesn't use AI, it eventually does use AI, I wouldn't know where to go from there, because it doesn't like feel natural. Because an artist, you can tell that they put time and effort and they care about what they do because they obviously worked hard for it in the first place. It's just, whenever I see people disagree saying that AI is better and it's better developed and more creative, I just want them to like wonder, where is this AI getting its stuff from in the first place? I don't think it'd be anything without the artist today. My final product, when I'm imagining it currently, I just want it to invoke AI before. AI before it developed how it is now and how it's tried to perfect itself, I feel like I'd want to create a piece that's mainly imperfection, because while humans are imperfect and they are prone to having their mistakes, they are able to grow and also notice their mistake quickly. Because in AI, they won't care because they're a freaking robot. They won't automatically notice their mistakes unless they're prompted to make a whole new art piece entirely. But when you're somebody who draws and you look back at your old art, for me personally, I'll just want to redraw it and see how much I've grown. But as an artificial intelligence, as AI, you'll just have a whole new prompt entirely. It won't be the same thing as you had before because it's a completely new art style that it stole from. I imagine that when I'd create it, it'd have not realistic features, like three eyes, noses merging into each other, hands merging into each other, an extra hand, an extra finger, because it's obvious right now to tell that it's AI, but I feel like in the future, it's going to be harder, but I just wanted to pick a piece where it was like, you could clearly tell that it's AI and that it won't be as perfect as a human's imperfection. As I said here, to get very specific, I just said that they steal from others, like I said earlier, because AI literally won't be anything. It's artificial. That means it's artificially stealing art. So in the future, there is a point where it won't be able to have new pieces to steal from. Because, like mentioned, companies think that it's cheaper to steal from these people. So obviously, a lot more companies are going to jump on the bandwagon, and so these artists won't be getting paid because they won't be getting hired. So then there just won't be anywhere to steal from. So all the movies, all the TV shows, I've been seeing actors that are having AI, and it'd be a young, beautiful AI woman. And so obviously, a lot of companies want old and youthful actors, so they'd pick that over anybody else any day, I'd assume. So it just feels like it's starting to become everywhere, and I just wanted to invoke a piece where you can tell that it's starting to grow everywhere. And just because it's starting to spread doesn't mean it's good at all. In conclusion, I just feel like as an artist, watching AI spread everywhere is really starting to hurt me, because I know how much emotion can be put into something just for it to get stolen in the first place. I really hope that this future realizes how much it's starting to ruin the environment just for a couple of cuts on the money.
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2: Hasnia,
3: Jacquees,
1: and today we'll be talking about what are your plans for the future and college-wise. Hasnia, do you want to go first?
2: Okay, well, obviously, I am going to college. Don't know where yet. This is very sensitive information, but I just found out I got deferred from my top choice this morning as I was driving here. But I get my actual decision in 2 weeks from my top choice. So hopefully all goes well there. Am a little nervous, did have to go to the bathroom and let out a little cry, but I'm good now. So I'm pretty okay. I'm doing fine.
3: I'm not going to college, actually. I don't want to go. Or at least I don't want to go now. I'll probably go in like a year or two, whatever happens. But I'm more worried about like after school, I'm ready to leave. I'm ready to get out of the state. As soon as we graduate and I get them papers, I'm gone. No one's seeing me no more. Maybe I'll come back like every once in a while, but no. And I don't know. I'm just ready to just go.
1: Do you plan to like work at all during it, or do you plan to just like take your gap year?
3: I'm working right now, and I already have saved like $5,000. And I'm telling you, once it hits, I'm gone. And I'm going to be doing whatever. And then I'll probably come back and go to like CMU or something. I don't know. Whatever accepts me.
1: Mm-hmm. That eats. For me, I don't know where I want to go yet. I actually went to, my top choice was Pennsylvania College of Art and Design. I went and I toured it. Worst thing I think I've ever looked at. The dorms were like shoe boxes, and I'm pretty sure I saw a roach in the toilet on the one dorm. So like, I don't know. It was bad. Like the school itself was so nice. Like the classes, the way they teached, it was so nice. But oh God, those dorms. Oh no. If I went there, I'd have to live off campus. So I currently don't know where I want to go. I'm lost. The waves have taken me and I'm gone. I don't know where I want to go. All I know is I want to go for graphic design and something in the art related, but no clue where.
2: Okay, quick question for all of us. What are some fears that you have for college right now, or just after high school?
1: My number one is dorms. That dorm, after seeing that and just being away from home for 4 years, like on my own, kind of scares me, because all the schools that I've been looking at are like 6 hours away, like in Philadelphia. So like, I'm not going to be anywhere near home. So it's like being on my own for the first time, I'm just a little scared to be all by myself.
3: Not going to lie, I'm more afraid of like, if I do leave, that I don't come back. Like if I leave and then like, I actually like where I am, I probably won't come back. And that's really hurtful, because I love my family and I would still love to like have a connection with them. But once I leave, and that connection is going to be gone, because I'm not going to text anyone. I'm not going to call anyone. I don't want to do none of that. I'm just ready to basically focus on me, and that was it.
1: What about you?
2: I think mine is a little mix of both, because I am scared of leaving, but like I'm happy to leave at the same time, because I'm not trying to be in Pittsburgh, but I am definitely a little happy to get away from my family, but at the same time I'm a little like, oh, but I think the pros outweigh the cons.
1: Mm-hmm. It's okay though, because when that Christmas break comes and you're stuck at home for like 2 weeks straight, you'll be like, ready to go back. I think another thing that's like scaring me is like the course, like classwork on top of that, because I want to go to art and I already know I'm gonna get paintings assigned and this and that. I'm just not ready for that.
2: Because that's, like, finding motivation to, like, actually, like, put in creative work outside of just, like, actual, like, academic work. Mm-hmm. You actually have to find, like, the motivation to do something that's, like...
3: Don't you have to, like, follow a criteria?
1: Yeah, like, rubrics. That's going to be a big pain for me. Mm-hmm. Okay, thank you guys for listening to our podcast on our plans for the future in college. Peace out.
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5: Hello, my name is Nevaeh. I'm a 12th grade student at City Charter High School. You are listening to an artist statement recorded in the Youth Media Center at SLV Radio. The piece I will be discussing is for the Leadership, Excellence, Access, and Persistence Program End of the Year Showcase. For me, I think as an artist, I'm very open. I'm always changing how I like to express myself and my art. I always end up switching. Like at first, I really loved to express myself through painting and drawing, all that type of stuff. But I think over the years, I've definitely changed the way I like to express myself. Like right now, I'm more into expressing myself through photography, and I've been really into more fashion media, if you can consider that as an art. I feel like it is, but I definitely like that more. I'm going more in that direction. I feel like what made me want to do this program is the idea of being around other people my age who just want to make a change or a difference in their community or around the world, no matter how big or small it is. I feel like everyone here wants to change something for the better. Yeah. Honestly, I also just love the idea of like being around other creative people and us bonding with that, different experiences and showing each other's art. I just like connecting with that. I feel like I don't have a set type of art or artist that inspires me at the moment. I take inspiration from everyone and everything around me. Everything inspires me in different ways. I like to pick up different things from, like I said, everywhere around me and include that in my art, whether it's the people, the things I see, just all that type of stuff. Okay, so I know we're supposed to know not exactly what we want to do yet for our creative piece. If I'm being honest, I don't have like a set idea on what I want to do for the project piece. But I definitely want to make sure that I'm confident with it this time. I feel like last year, while it was like good, I got the project done on time and everything, I wasn't as confident as I should have been in what I did. I feel like there was a lot of things at the end that I wanted to change. And this year, especially since it's our last year, I want to make sure I'm fully confident in what I'm going to do. So, yeah, while I'm not sure exactly what I want to do, and like I said, I want to make sure I'm confident with what I want this year. I definitely want to go more the photography route. Last year, like I said, I did painting, but like I said, over the years, like the idea of the way I like to express myself has changed, definitely to photography, so probably going to go that route this year. Yeah, once again, I'm not exactly sure yet, but I'll figure that out sooner or later. So, yeah, I guess this is the end of my artist statement. Thank you.
6: Hello, I'm Stella Adam, and you're listening to a podcast from the Youth Media Center at SLB Radio. I am joined by
7: Lina,
8: Paulina,
9: Emily,
10: Courtney,
11: Onyx,
12: Lily,
13: Joseph,
1: Elliot,
14: and Spencer.
6: We are students from the Mount Lebanon High School and also Stiftisches Gymnasium. Yeah. And today we will be discussing the similarities and differences between cultures and lifestyles. So just as a start-off question to our conversation, are there any other cultures or countries that you guys are interested in experiencing during your lifetime?
14: Switzerland.
6: Yeah, that's awesome. Is there anything in particular about a Swiss culture or food or lifestyle that you're interested in?
14: I mean, I'm a big skier. Like, my dad was born in Vermont, and he grew up skiing, which he kind of passed down to me and my brother. And so I really am just interested in, like, Swiss ski culture because, like, the top 10 largest ski resorts in the world are all in, like, the French, Italian, Swiss, and Austrian Alps. And Switzerland especially, famous for being neutral and also being one of the most prosperous countries on Earth, is really enticing to me, especially when you factor in the Swiss Alps and how killer skiing must be over there. So that's really what I find most enticing about Switzerland. In fact, I'd actually like to live in Switzerland someday.
6: Oh, yeah, that's awesome.
7: I love Switzerland.
6: Has anyone been to Switzerland
7: before? Yes. I've been there.
8: Yeah, I've been there as well.
6: That's awesome.
14: Lucky.
7: I've been there skiing a lot.
6: Cool.
7: Yeah.
6: It's nice. How did you like it?
7: It was fun. Nice. It's always fun to
9: ski. Yeah. What was your experience like with skiing? Like, how is it different from how it normally is, I guess?
7: I don't think it's different to ski like in Austria or something, but I just like it. I don't know.
6: So, what does everyone think about, like, the American students? What do you guys think about German food and the German students? What do you guys think about American food?
8: I loved schnitzel. I tried it. It was amazing. Like, I think I haven't eaten much pork before, but, like, after eating schnitzel, like, I really like it now. It's, like, it was amazing.
6: Oh, yeah, definitely.
5: I love the American food, but it's so unhealthy.
6: Yeah.
5: It's very tasty, like all the junk food, Raising Cane's, yes. Chipotle, all that. Crumble cookies, but it's not really good, though.
7: I also like the American food, but I think like after these 2 weeks, I'm really looking forward to German food. Yeah.
5: And I miss bread so much, like good German bread.
6: I really like schnitzel also. My Oma makes very good schnitzel and spätzle.
7: Yeah.
6: And it's so good.
7: Yes.
6: Love it.
7: I love schnitzel. Oh,
5: so I don't really like German food that much. It's okay. I just like, it's like not my thing. You know what I mean?
6: Yeah, definitely. Yeah.
14: I'm curious. Do you guys have like AmeriFair restaurants in Germany? Like restaurants that are specifically branded as like American restaurants with like stereotypical like American things decorating the place in the same way that we have like Chinese restaurants that often have very stereotypical Chinese things just as decor.
5: We have like American diners.
7: Yeah.
5: So like the waitresses are like dressed up like in the 90s, like and I don't know, it looks like
7: in the films.
14: I mean, I feel like diner culture is more of like a 70s thing, but I get what you're talking about.
7: Yeah. But I think we only have this in like big cities like Cologne and Berlin probably, but not like in our town.
5: I have a Chinese restaurant in my town and it also looks like a Chinese restaurant. Like the lamps are there and yeah, it's only Chinese food there, so, yeah.
7: What's your guys' favorite food?
5: Chipotle.
9: Like, in general or, like, specifically German food?
7: No, in general.
5: Mexican.
14: Sushi.
9: Yes.
5: Me too.
9: I think gyros.
8: I like trail mix.
7: Oh, trail mix is so good.
8: It's just really, it's like a great snack food, and it's very portable, and it's just good.
6: Yeah. I like tortellini. But I also really like ice cream. Like, I'm a huge ice cream person. I could eat all the ice cream ever. It's so good.
9: Do you prefer ice cream cake or ice cream sandwiches?
6: I don't like ice cream cake.
9: Okay.
6: Yeah. Ice cream sandwiches, I'd say they're pretty good. It depends, though. Oreo has very good ice cream sandwiches, and it's like a huge Oreo cookie, but the cookie part is like an ice cream sandwich,
9: mm-hmm.
6: and then the filling is cookies and cream ice cream.
9: Oh,
6: that's Oreo.
9: That sounds good.
6: Yeah, it's
7: what are ice cream sandwiches?
6: It's like a sandwich with ice cream. So like some will be like a chocolate. Like I have to show you.
9: It's like two cookies with ice cream in the middle, and then it's kind of like frozen together, so it's more like solid.
7: Okay. I understand.
6: What are some differences like for the German students and also the American students that went to Germany? Like what are some differences in culture but also similarities that you can see from, I guess, Europe and North America?
14: I don't know if this could really be a cultural thing, but one thing that I took note of is how like a lot of things in Germany are very similar but ever so slightly different to how we do it in the U.S. Like, I noticed that when you guys raise your hand in school, you typically do, like, the one finger up, whereas in the U.S. it's the full palm of your hand. And also, this isn't, like, a behavioral thing, but also outlets are different in Germany for plugging things in, and all of these like little things just really stuck out to me, and how like Western culture as a whole has really bled into each other. But every single Western country does things just a little bit differently, to the point where it almost feels like looking at an AI-generated image where you are seeing something that looks human, but there are a bunch of very subtle differences that just feel a little off-putting. And I'm not saying that there is anything wrong with German culture. It's just saying that as someone who has always done all these things one way, it feels a little bit odd when, or off when, someone else does them a different way, because that's the norms of their culture.
10: I'd say like one difference I like noticed was how open people are with smoking in like not just Germany, but Europe in general. Like I went to Croatia, like on the beach, everyone was smoking. Like it's just more common to do it out in the open. More people do it. Like while in like some places in the US, like people do it, but it's more taboo to smoke. Like I see more vapes than I do like people smoking actual cigarettes.
7: Oh, definitely.
9: Yeah. And I think another part that was like big for me was like all the walking, because in America we generally drive everywhere, and in Germany it was like a lot more public transport and a lot more walking. And so it was actually very nice to like walk and like see, like be in the moment and not just like drive right past it in like a car. Right.
6: Definitely. I think if I'm not mistaken, the windows are a little bit different.
2: Yeah. What do you guys think about the windows?
7: It's weird. Like, I still try to figure out how to open the window in my bathroom because I don't know.
2: Oh my gosh.
7: Like when you're locking the door, do it in the other
6: The other direction.
7: Yeah, the other direction.
6: Is the entertainment pretty similar? Like sports, music, TV? Do you guys think that that's pretty similar or like a little bit different?
7: I think like the sports thing here is completely different.
6: Yeah.
7: Because we don't have any school sport teams. Just a few, but not that much. And it's not common to do, to be in there. So we're just doing sports outside of school.
6: Yeah, definitely.
14: But I will say, from what I have seen, like the general attitudes towards sports, with like rooting for the home team and getting very riled up about when your town's sports team is doing well, is constant across national lines.
6: Yeah, definitely.
7: What do you think is the biggest difference between Germany and America?
5: This isn't like a big difference, but like, is it true that like there's no artificial dyes in Germany in anything?
6: In the food? Like chemicals or dyes?
7: Yeah, I'm not sure.
6: I feel like if you go to the grocery store in America, I feel like the person checking you out, if you go to a cashier, they'll like talk to you and like ask you how your day is. But I feel like in Germany, it's not like that.
7: No, yeah. It's not.
6: They'll just like scan
7: Americans
6: your stuff and go.
7: So friendly.
6: Yes.
7: Yes, that's true. I think Germans are not that open.
6: Like, yes.
7: They not come to you and say like, oh, how are you?
6: Yeah.
9: Definitely. Yeah. I think one of the big things too is that I think in Germany, like, it's a foreign concept of like waving hi to strangers on the street. Like in America, that's kind of like a very like big thing. If like you see somebody wearing like a shirt that you like, then you're kind of like, hey, nice shirt. But I from my experiences in Germany, that was not very common.
6: No, it's not.
9: Yeah.
11: Also, like if you greet someone in Germany, some stranger, it might be that they don't even say hello back. So,
6: yes. Yeah.
14: I will say though, I do feel like a lot of like closer friendships in the U.S. kind of felt more like superstitious, if that makes any sense. Like I feel like in Germany, I saw people like close friends doing stuff together a lot more than I typically see like friends, like high schoolers hanging out in this country. And maybe part of that is just that you guys have better infrastructure to get around without a car, and a lot of young people don't have their driver's licenses yet. But I just feel like close friends in Germany tend to do more stuff together than close friends in the United States.
6: Yeah, definitely.
7: And I think, I'm not sure if it's true, but I think like in America, you only or almost only have friends from your high school.
2: Yeah, that's definitely a big
7: thing. And
2: that's
7: not so big in Germany.
6: Yeah.
3: Yeah.
11: Like, you just have school, and we have school and so much more.
7: Also
11: hobbies and other things. So, like, we have a lot outside of school.
7: Yeah, definitely. What are some things that you guys have learned from being a part of either English classes or German classes throughout the years? Anything, like, with languages, learning how to communicate with other people? Or if you guys grew up in, like, a multicultural household, like, how does that impact you now?
14: I mean, you kind of have a multicultural household, right, Elliot?
12: I mean, yeah, I am from a foreign country.
14: So how has that, like, impacted you?
12: I don't know.
14: And hey, that's fine.
5: Wait, what country are you from?
12: I'm from the UK originally.
5: Oh.
7: Yeah.
14: You can tell because of the accent.
7: Elliot, are there any differences culturally?
12: I mean, it's the Anglosphere, so it's still somewhat common, but there's a lot of differences.
7: Yeah, definitely.
12: I hate how everyone's really social in the US. If you can tell, I'm not really into that. And I really don't like talking to people. Also, everything in America is huge. Like, everything has to be, like, the best, the showiest, the flashiest.
7: Mm-hmm.
12: And that's really annoying.
7: Yeah, I get that.
11: When did you move to the US?
12: A while ago.
11: Okay.
7: So do you like the UK better than the US?
12: I'd say both countries probably are bad.
14: Are there any good countries in your opinion?
12: Don't know.
7: Yeah, I get that. Yeah, okay. So I think that's kind of it. That's all we have for now. Thank you for listening to a broadcast from the Youth Media Center at SLB Radio. Bye.
5: Bye.
14: Bye.
13: 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I am in 9th grade at Montour High School, and you're listening to Youth Express. 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
19: Hi, my name is Shayna Williams.
20: Hi, I'm Connor Plunkett.
19: We interviewed young people at the Children's Museum to see how much they knew about water quality in Pittsburgh rivers.
21: The water's usually dirty.
22: It'd be disgusting. Like, some fish can, like, you know, go to the bathroom in it or something.
21: I don't want mud and dirty stuff to get in my mouth.
23: I was on the submarine. I saw bags of pretzels and dirt and leaves and all kinds of stuff.
19: Art Tamilia, Director of Environmental Compliance at Alcasand, informed us about the issues surrounding combined sewage overflow.
24: CSO is a combined sewer overflow. There is a relief valve that lets the heavy flow that comes during a rain event partially discharge into the river.
20: For perspective from someone who lives and works on the water, we interviewed Len Jested from the Millvale Marina.
25: Anything you can imagine that gets thrown into a toilet, I've seen come out the other end, into the river. There's times when I hate to put my hands in it to work on the docks or something, if you have to work on them, because, you know, it's floating around in that. It's something you don't want to be doing. It is legal to discharge sewage from your boat into the water as long as it's been run through a macerator. It's the dumbest thing I've ever heard of. I mean, the boaters of all people are guilty of contaminating it as much as anyone.
24: The big threat to the health of the river, though, is the bacteria that's in sewage. You know, nobody wants to go swimming or water skiing where they see toilet paper and other debris floating in the river.
20: Regardless of this environmental concern for the city, the Three Rivers have remained a source of recreation and enjoyment for the community.
26: I go boating and I fish in a boat.
23: Rode on some boats in the rivers. And I've gone to the Carnegie Science Center. They have a submarine.
25: I like boating. I like being around the water. It's a decent living. 25, 26 years I've lived here on the water. It will have to get better.
20: More information about improving Pittsburgh's water quality is available at alcasand.org, threeriverswetweather.org, and epa.gov.
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30: Hi,
0: Hi, my name is Mariah. I'm 16 years old and I attend City Charter High School. I'm here with Urban Eco Stewards and I'm a crew leader for the second year. I've always been like a tree hugger, my friends called me, and I just wanted to explore my environment and see what I can do to help the environment. So I got into this. We had to write an essay and I was interested. And the things we do here is pretty cool. Actually, I never thought you could do so much to contribute. Definitely you should not litter and just make sure that you have a clean environment. Make sure you know that the plants around your house are supposed to be here. And if not, you can consult someone about it. I don't know how you would find a home remedy to do that, but I recommend just talking to someone about it. Well, it's a good extracurricular activity to do since we're mainly business school, and it's good to get out here in like a more calm environment, not so rushed and papers everywhere. But not everyone can do it, so I just recommend visiting a local park or something and get involved. I think it's fun. It's enjoyable to me. Some people might not like being out in nature, but I mean, sometimes it's harsh conditions like today. It's cold and icy, but sometimes it can be really enjoyable, especially with people you can get along with.
1: Well, I can tell you one thing everybody here has in common is they all have really supportive families. There are a lot of family members in the theater outside of our studios right now. And let's meet all of our students first, and then we'll talk about their projects. And let's start with Isabel.
2: All right. Hi, I'm Isabel Horgan, and I'm from St. Joseph High School. And can I give a shout-out?
1: Absolutely.
2: Okay, I'd like to give a shout-out to my family because they're always so supportive of my artistic ambitions as a whole. And the two teachers that introduced me to this project and my whole entire class, Ms. Guglielmi, the art teacher, and Mrs. Greco, the biology teacher, which they combined this project for our class as a, like, a cross-curricular activity, which I thought was really awesome for our school.
1: And where is St. Joseph's?
2: It's located in Natrona Heights in the Harrison community.
1: Okay, and you're from Katanning, right?
2: Yeah.
1: Well, that's fantastic, and we'll talk more about your project in a moment. And I'm going to mention, we were talking off the air, that Isabel's uncle is Brian Yost, who co-hosted SLB with me in 1978 and 1970 died, and she blew me away when you happened to say that. That's amazing. So Beth Ann's an adult now, his sister, if my memory is correct. It's been a long time. I'm glad you mentioned that. And next to Isabel, we have...
3: Hi, my name is Tally Brooks. I'm from Trafford Middle School. And I did the Fairchild Challenge for my spectrum.
1: And what kinds of things do you like to do?
3: I like to draw and express myself through art.
1: So you both have a lot of artistic interests. Anybody you'd like to give a shout out to or thank?
3: I'd like to thank my family for helping me and all my friends in spectrum.
1: And is spectrum a special program?
3: It's a gifted program at our school. It's an elective during our study hall.
1: That's great. So it gives you a chance to try different things and sort of stretch out a little bit. Wonderful. And we'll come back to you to talk about your project in a moment. Now we have three girls. Everyone's a girl here today except me. The Fairchild Challenge is open to guys as well as girls. They're all from Penn Trafford High School, and we'll have you introduce yourselves one at a time.
4: I'm Zoe from Penn Trafford High School. I'm still a freshman. I did the Fairchild Challenge in the Spectrum program, the Gifted program at Penn Trafford High School.
1: Let me ask you, if I may, how's the transition been to high school?
4: It's been interesting. I like high school, I have to say, more than middle school, because there's more freedom and more classes to take, so I can explore my interests a little bit more.
1: At Penn Trafford, do you mix with other students, or is the are there two middle schools?
4: There are two middle schools, Penn and Trafford, so it was cool seeing people from the other middle school that I might have not seen for a while, or they didn't go to my elementary school, so I didn't see them.
1: Yeah, that's one of the things I really liked about high school, too. Any shout-outs or acknowledgments?
4: Just a thank you to my family and the rest that are in my Fairchild group for sticking with me, and yeah.
1: Great, and working alongside of Zoe is?
5: Hi, my name is Kate Polechko. I'm a junior at Penn Trafford High School.
1: And so we have a freshman and a junior. Anybody to say hello to?
5: Yes, I'd like to first of all thank my family for all of their support that they've given me. I'd also like to really thank our teacher, Mrs. Wookage. She's been really, really helpful throughout this entire experience, and we're really lucky to have her as our teacher and as our coordinator.
1: Excellent. And then finally, in your trio, we have...
6: Hi, my name is Sabrina Catalano. I'm a senior at Penn Trafford High School.
1: I'm going to have to ask Sabrina if there's a Rita in her family.
6: No, there's not.
1: Okay, because I know a Catalano, or Catalano, whose name is Rita. I should have asked you that off the air, but I'll ask you that. Now I know not related.
6: No.
1: Anybody you'd like to acknowledge or say hello to?
6: Yes, I'd like to thank my family. They are very supportive, and I'd like to thank Ms. Vukic. She's a wonderful teacher, and she really cares about us, and she does put the time with us to complete this project.
1: Great. And since we're talking with you right now, why don't we talk about the project the three of you did. Can you explain the challenge and how you approached it?
6: Well, the challenge was that we had to research companion plants, which are plants that help each other grow and prosper. And so we had to research this, and we had to kind of incorporate our research into a piece of artwork.
1: What are some examples of companion plants? Anybody can jump in here. I'm not as familiar with that term.
5: So for our project, for our one set, we had marigolds and pumpkins. They help each other grow. The marigolds actually repel insects from eating the pumpkins, like the squash bugs that destroy the crops. And then for our other project, we had the tomato plant and the basil plant. The basil has basically the same effect for the tomatoes. They help repel bugs, and allegedly they help make the tomatoes even taste sweeter.
1: I never knew that. How interesting. So natural ways to keep plants insect-free and to help them thrive. So once you discovered the symbiotic relationships, did you then have to illustrate them? And tell me how you went about that.
6: I drew the pumpkins and marigolds, and basically I just looked up pictures of both marigolds, and specifically French marigolds and pumpkins, and I just kind of went from there. I just observed, and then I drew.
1: And I think we have a link. Oh, I can't show it easily, but we have a link to the website that we'll put that out on our Facebook page. I was going to let you all take a look at it. I think some of your artwork is there. Let me just make sure of that. Yes, well, I think, or these are beneficial bugs. Do these, any of these pictures that you see up here look familiar at all? That may be from the last challenge. It may be that the new challenges haven't been posted, but I see these are from different students, but they're really good. Oh, here's Isabel's.
6: Yeah. That's
1: companion plants right here. Isabel's is here, and here's Zoe and Sabrina and Kate. Isn't this fun? We're looking at pictures on the radio. I'll post these so you can see them on Facebook. I just wanted to make sure they're correct. And here's Savannah. So they're all up there to look at. So what kind of art did you each do? Your own picture, or how did you approach that part?
4: I illustrated the tomato and basil plant one, which was the second place one. It was pretty nice to illustrate. I really haven't drawn plants that much, so it was something new.
1: Well, that's great. What materials did you use?
4: I used Copic markers, which are alcohol markers. I used to use Micron pens that are ink pens that I used to line it so that way I could fill in the lines later and have it just look with a distinct colorful look. So the pens are actually colored, so it would kind of go better instead of just a black outline.
1: Very cool. And a Micron pen, that has to be a really thin pen, I guess, for it. And did you two get involved in the art as well?
6: Yes. My drawing is not shown on the website, but I just did it the old-fashioned way, colored pencils. Generally, when I create art, I use oil paints, but I decided to use colored pencils for this drawing.
1: Excellent. And did you get involved too?
5: I actually didn't draw anything for this challenge, but I was a part of the research, and I helped to write the descriptions for each of the artworks.
1: Great to be able to do things like that together, collaborate. So you learn about the two plants, and I guess, did you do two sets of plants?
5: Yes.
1: So the pumpkin and the marigold and the basil and the tomato, and then to illustrate them so everybody can understand, there are different ways to get the point across. So that's terrific. Let's find out how Isabel approached her project.
2: Okay, so I thought this project was a perfect challenge for me because through my school, I'm doing like a portfolio of my artwork, and my theme is beauty and decay. So I take a lot of inspiration from growing up on a farm for pretty much my whole entire life. And so basically all of my artwork encompasses some sort of nature aspect. So I loved this challenge, and I decided to take roses and lavender and their companion relationship, that lavender deters aphids away from the roses and makes them very beautiful because they're able to grow without any problems from aphids.
1: I had no idea about these companion relationships. I remember animals that had this kind of relationships, but not plants. So what materials did you use for your drawings?
2: I did completely watercolor.
1: Very nice. That had to be terrific. Let's learn about Tally's drawing, and then I have some questions for all of you. Tell me what you did.
3: So my project was not a relationship between two plants, but a bug and a plant. And my bug was the syrphid fly, which basically pollinates flowers. And I thought it was really cool because it looks like a bee, but it's actually a fly.
1: I was going to say, we always think about bees as being the pollinators, not flies. What's it called again?
3: A syrphid fly.
1: And what flower, are there particular flowers it goes after?
3: Mm-hmm. One of them is what I drew. It's the aster flower.
1: Very nice. And what were your methods of drawing?
3: I pretty much sketched it out first, and then I used the Micron pens to line it, and I colored it in with colored pencils.
1: Nice. Now, one question. I don't know if I'm wrong about this, but you all, well, maybe not in your case, but are you all very strongly interested in drawing and visual arts? I'm getting nodding heads. Tell me a little bit about that. Have you thought about doing that as a career?
6: Yes, I've been interested in art all my life.
1: This is Sabrina, by the way.
6: Yeah, I've been interested in art all my life, and I just love painting and drawing. And I'm not completely certain, but I hope to at least minor in art when I go to college.
1: I'm always fascinated by people that are good at that because I feel like I have no skills at all in terms of drawing. Did you know that, like, as a little girl, did you really like to draw too?
6: Yes, I did. When I was little, I would definitely like to draw on, much to my parents' dismay, draw on the kitchen walls and stuff like that. So yeah, I knew at a very young age that I loved art.
1: Now, I'm sure it's a good laugh, but at the time, maybe not. Now, in Kate's case, and I maybe you do like to draw, but I remember you saying you wrote the descriptions. Do you have an artistic bent too?
5: Well, the most art that I'm able to produce is my doodles during class. Really, that's about it. I'm not so great at art, but I do like to write, and that's why I found an interest in the research and the writing section of this project, as opposed to the actual artwork.
1: But you would be me. I would be playing the part of you in something like this. Have you thought about school after high school yet?
5: Yes, I plan on double majoring in English and political science with hopes of attending law school to become either a criminal defense attorney or a civil rights lawyer.
1: Fantastic. We need both very much, particularly the former, although whatever you want to do is just great. And then Zoe is the other member of the group and artist for you as well.
4: Yeah, I've been drawing as long as I can remember. I never really knew what I wanted to do for my career, but I do like drawing as a hobby a lot. I've taken as many art classes as I could take in high school, and I'm planning on taking more for the next year. I think I might want to pursue a career in art, but I'm not really sure yet.
1: So. Yeah, you're at ninth grade, right? So
4: yeah.
1: You've got plenty of time, and actually, you have plenty of time your whole life to figure that out, too. Tally, what about you?
3: I really like drawing as a hobby. Just the past year or so, I've really started like fine-tuning how I draw and everything.
1: And Isabel, you mentioned portfolio. I assume you're already thinking about art school.
2: Yeah, I'm planning on attending art school in conjunction with a bigger university, probably. And I'm also very interested in photography. That's my other main medium, watercolor and photography. So I plan on pursuing one of those passions, if not both, throughout my life. But the art world is like very stop and go, and it takes you wherever it takes you. So I'm interested to see where it takes me.
1: Terrific. Now, I'm curious for all of you, just sort of talking about the environment today. Do you have any concerns at all about where we are, where we're heading, that you might want to bring up? Is the one thing, the Fairchild Challenge, is all about the environment. I know I think a lot about energy, where it comes from, and particularly renewables. Has anything struck any of you over the past years or so? And I don't, there's no, this is one of those, there's no right answers. I'm just always curious, and I think people listening are too, to know what might be on your mind.
6: Well, for our new next challenge, we are researching fracking in Pennsylvania, and we're also researching the ivory trade in like Asia and all that. And we're still researching, so we're trying to see like the downfalls of each. But it's something really interesting that we are looking into.
1: Those are good things, and diamond trades would be a good thing too. There is a documentary on our Neighborhood Voices website that looks at fracking in north central Pennsylvania from a community standpoint rather than an environmental standpoint, and talks about how the community changed once fracking began because of the people who started to move into the community. It changed the fabric of the community, and also jobs changed considerably, and there's lots of things to study on that. Anybody else with thoughts about current environmental issues or things that might keep you up at night?
2: Well, I know for me personally, I've spent a lot of my life in nature sort of settings, especially living on a farm. So I'm worried but also hopeful that as a social, the world will see the environment as something that we need to look at, and we need to help future generations to be able to have the same resources that we have today and we cherish without always thinking about how necessary it is for us to protect these.
1: Yeah, growing up on a farm, it gives you a whole perspective about all of that. Any other thoughts at all?
5: I feel like that we take a lot of what we have for granted right now. I feel like there's not a lot of education about certain issues that are occurring within our environment, even within our hometown communities right now. So with the Fairchild Challenge, we've been really lucky. We've been able to learn a lot more about not only our community and its issues, but issues on a global scale and how we can work to fix them or how we can work to change the world for future generations as opposed to sitting here with our hands tied doing nothing.
1: That's really well stated, because a lot of people see big problems and they think, okay, can't do it. It's too hard. Something too big, but it just takes some small steps. Tally, Zoe, anything you'd like to add?
4: Well, going off on what Kate was talking about, the Fairchild Challenge really focused on like the community and working together to solve big problems like that. So I think people should maybe stop using the excuse that it's too big of a problem for them, because if you work together, then you can get a lot of good things done.
1: Excellent. And Tally, anything at all? Well,
7: I think they covered it all.
1: Yeah, it's hard at the end. Well, thanks to each of you. Did any of you have anything else you wanted to say at all that you may have forgotten? Congratulations. I really admire each of you for, first of all, for being here. Thank you. You're all really articulate, well-spoken, and what you did in the Fairchild Challenge is great work. So thank you very much for sharing it with us this morning.
8: My name is Star. I'm 15 years old and live in Pittsburgh. I go to City Charter High School. The park is an important place to me because I spend most of my time outdoors. I find it more enjoyable when you're out in nature and there's no fake noises like cars or anything, or loud people. It's just calm. I also like to work in the parks because if you help the earth, you're helping yourself. Parks have also played an important part in my childhood, sort of, because my backyard is woods and I like to go hiking in there as much as I can.
9: My name is Cassidy. I am in second grade at the Environmental Charter School in Pittsburgh, Pennsylvania. Littering makes me concerned about the future of the world, and here's why. Did you know that 1 million sea creatures are killed by littering and over 100,000 animals are killed per year? Instead of littering, I wish people would not litter so much. For example, people litter, animals might die. On the news, I heard a brown bear got killed by people littering. When people litter, it pollutes land, water, and air, and also makes the world dirty. Please remember, do not litter so animals don't die. The reason is to make the world a better place. Throwing trash on the ground impacts all of us, and I think we can work together to make the world a better place. This is Cassidy for the Environmental Charter School Second Grade Persuaders.
10: My name's Angus, and I'm 16 years old, and I live in the North Side. I currently go to City High School. I'm in the 10th grade. The park is an important place to me because it's a local place and it's fun. It's also a good place to go hang out with a few friends, and it's also a good place to go and get away from things and think about things. It's important to me because it's just another beautiful place to relax and chill at.
11: This is Mia. I'm in 10th grade at Montour High School, and you're listening to Youth Express. Catch the future.
12: My name is Dory.
13: And I'm Helen.
12: We are 9th graders at the Ellis School. Water matters, and it matters that we all understand how our actions impact this precious resource. Let's talk about acid mine drainage.
13: According to the Ecology Dictionary, acid mine drainage is the drainage of water from areas that have been mined for coal or other mineral ores. The water has a low pH because of its contact with sulfur-bearing material and is harmful to aquatic organisms.
12: The problem begins when water flows through mines that use gravity drainage. The water is exposed to rocks containing pyrite, a sulfuric mineral. The iron then oxidizes, running through the habitat of the aquatic creatures. This may coat the bottom of the stream in yellow boy or a red-orange sediment. This lowers the pH of the water, sometimes to around 3.5 pH, which is very acidic.
13: Only extremophiles, or organisms that thrive in extreme environments, are capable of surviving in these places.
12: In addition, this contaminates drinking water, which is an essential resource.
13: When highly acidic water flows past the leg of a bridge, it can lead to structural damage.
12: Finally, local economies suffer from this. It lowers the amount of recreational water tourism and fishing that takes place in communities that may rely on this.
13: This issue is relevant in Pittsburgh because of its steel industry that earned it the name of Steel City and left many mines around the area. Water matters, and so do our actions.
12: For infographics and more information on acid mine drainage and other topics, visit the Ellis School 9th Grade Voice and Vision website at theellisschool.org.
14: My name is Peyton.
15: And I'm Louise.
14: We are 9th graders at the Ellis School.
15: Water matters, and it matters that we all understand how our actions impact this precious resource. Acid mine drainage, or AMD, is a serious issue that is impacting our health and an extreme number of aquatic and land species.
16: AMD is when acidic compounds leak into the water from abandoned mines.
15: Metal sulfides mix with the water to create a chemical reaction of sulfuric acid.
16: When the water creates these acids, it allows the sediments on the bottom of the water to free their heavy metals, which are incredibly dangerous for animals. In acid mine drainage, the water becomes dangerous to the aquatic life and disrupts the food chain.
15: It makes the water have a pH of 4 or lower, which is similar to battery acid.
16: A 10-mile run only 3 major riverways away in western Pennsylvania, in the Susquehanna River Valley, chemicals were 60% higher than the federal standard 10 years after it was cleaned.
15: It pollutes habitats and exposes animals to dangerous chemicals, disrupting the living growth of wildlife in the area.
16: AMD is a serious issue because

0: we had the chance to help sustain these few spots, which is very important to me.
1: Well, like last year we did jute netting, and it's not something that we're doing this year, and that's like when we level off the hill that are eroding. But then we noticed like this year with some of the Norway maples, when we girdled them, some of them actually grew out, so we have to like re-girdle them. But other than that, most of the stuff that we did seems to have helped.
2: My name is Nesta.
3: And I'm Yumika. We are ninth graders at the Ellis School.
2: Water matters, and it matters that we all understand how our actions impact this precious resource.
3: Let's talk about agricultural runoff.
2: Can you imagine our world today without agriculture?
3: Think about it.
2: Where does all your food come from? Your clothes?
3: They can all be traced back to farms. Everything would be dramatically different without agriculture.
2: However, agriculture is not without faults, an important one being agricultural runoff. Agricultural runoff is the leading cause of pollution in many bodies of water and is the result of chemicals and wastes from farms.
3: These flow into bodies of water and affect the ecosystems in a negative way.
2: The sediment in the runoff reduces the amount of sunlight the aquatic life gets, and it clogs their gills. It can also cause algae blooms, which deplete the amount of oxygen in the water.
3: Also, chemicals from farms soak into groundwater and end up in your pipes. As you can see, agricultural runoff is very harmful.
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2: 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Both agriculture and our environment are important to us.
3: So let's put an effort to prevent agricultural runoff.
2: Water matters, and so do our actions.
3: For infographics and more information on agricultural runoff and other topics,
2: visit the Ellis School 9th Grade Voice and Vision website at theellisschool.org.
4: The Saturday Light Brigade, and we'll welcome our Fairchild Challenge honorees in just a few moments. By the way, if you would like to send a note for us to pass along to them, you can do so by text at 412-200-5975, 412-200-5975. In fact, Maya and Jordan, you just received a note from Grammy Suzanne, who mentions how proud she is of both of you for your creative work in the Fairchild Challenge and your heightened awareness of saving the planet, giving us all hope for a greener future. Hugs to both of them from Grammy Suzanne. And have a wonderful lunch. I didn't know lunch was part of this today. So that's for Jordan, who is at Ellis. Where's Jordan? Jordan's there. And for Maya, also at Ellis. Oh, you're right next to each other. What's nice, I guess we'll start with you guys since you got that little shout out there. So let's meet each of you. Let's pivot that over to Jordan so we can be sure we hear her voice. Hello.
5: Hi.
4: Tell me about yourself, how old you are. We know you go to the Ellis School.
5: Yeah, okay. I'm Jordan Merkel. I'm 11 years old, and yeah, I go to the Ellis School.
4: Well, it's nice to meet you, and that was your grandma that she wrote?
5: No, that was my us.
4: Okay, so you guys are friends, but do you both call her Grammy? Or no? Well, who is this person, Suzanne?
5: She's my grandma.
4: Your grandma. Tell me, Jordan, what do you like to do for fun?
5: I like to ride horses. I like animals. I don't know.
4: Well, that's great. Do you have a horse?
5: Not currently.
4: No. Well, I'm glad you liked a horse ride. There's a lot you can do in this area. We'll all get a chance to talk. Let's say hello to Maya next. And hi, Maya.
6: Hi.
4: And I'll let you say hi back to Grammy Suzanne if you care to. That was sweet of her to write.
6: Hi, Grammy.
4: She's listening in State College.
6: I love you.
4: And you also are at Ellis, and what grade are you in?
6: I'm in sixth grade.
4: Okay.

0: And we're going to talk about your project in a moment, but I'd like to know more about you. Do you have any hobbies or special interests?
1: Yeah, I like playing fast pitch softball. I love playing my cello, and I like horseback riding a lot.
0: Wow. The one that really caught my attention is fast pitch softball.
1: Yeah.
0: And what position do you play?
1: I play shortstop, center field, and pitcher.
0: Those are all challenging positions. You have a beautiful field at Ellis. Is that where you play?
1: No, I play on a travel team called Vipers Softball right now, which is located in Portview.
0: Excellent. Well, I'm glad you're doing that. And fast pitch, it's still underhand, right? But it's just very fast.
1: It's very fast, yeah. It's very competitive. I love it.
0: Do you put spin on the ball or like?
1: Yes.
0: You can like make curveballs and
1: yeah,
0: other things?
1: Yeah, well, I can't make a curveball, but maybe when I'm older.
0: Excellent. Well, it's nice to meet you. And also, do we have one or two more students from Ellis? You're from Ellis as well. Hello.
2: Yeah. Hi.
0: Hi. Tell me about yourself. What's your name?
2: My name is Moira.
0: And you are also in sixth grade?
2: Yeah.
0: And I should be asking all of you if you want to say hello to anybody, any shout outs. So I'll come back to the two of you. But any shout outs to anyone who might be listening?
2: Probably not.
0: No? And tell me about yourself. What do you like to do for fun?
2: I like to read. I also like cats and like animals as well. So I like swimming too. Yeah.
0: Yeah, you all like animals, horses, cats, and others. Do either of you want to say a shout out, Maya or Jordan, to anybody?
1: Yeah. I'd like to say thanks to my grandma for supporting me, for everything and loving me, and to my parents and my brother Nathaniel and to my grandma and pap.
0: And we'll check Jordan. You're welcome to say hello to anybody.
3: Hi, everybody.
0: Everybody. That's a good bet, always. Now, let's see who we have next, and we'll go to you. What's your name?
4: My name's Samai.
0: It's nice to meet you, and you're also at Ellis, right?
4: Yes, I'm in Ellis.
0: And also in the sixth grade class. Any shout-outs to you at all?
4: I'd like to shout out to my dad and my mom and my sisters for supporting me, and yeah.
0: Excellent. What do you like to do for fun?
4: Well, I like to go on the computer. I like to be with my cat Blanco, and I like writing and, you know, all that.
0: And Blanco is a white kitty, I'm guessing?
4: Yes.
0: I thought so. Well, it's nice to meet you. Now we're going to pivot over. I have a 50-50 chance. Are you from Gateway?
5: Yeah, we're from Gateway.
0: I did it right. What's your name?
5: My name's Jocelyn.
0: And tell me a little bit about yourself.
5: I'm in 11th grade. I participate in marching band and winter percussion. I'm actually missing winter percussion right now to be here.
0: Oh, no. What do you play?
5: I play vibraphone.
0: Excellent. Do you like it?
5: I really like it. I love performing.
0: So what grade are you in now?
5: 11th grade.
0: Okay. Was it hard when you first joined the drum line?
5: I have been in marching band and winter percussion since I was in 9th grade, so I'm kind of used to it.
0: Okay. But. Well, that's great. I played percussion and marching band, too, and really, really enjoyed it. Any hellos or shout-outs?
5: My family, who's here.
0: Excellent. Well, it's nice to meet you, and we'll talk about your projects in just a moment. Let's meet who's sitting next to you, who I think is also from Gateway. Hello.
6: Hello.
0: And tell me about yourself.
6: My name is Deeksha. I'm in 11th grade as well. I swim competitively, and I play tennis competitively as well, and I play the piano.
0: Guys, all of you are very multi-talented, and all girls today from our Fairchild Challenge segment. And I suspect you're representing Shaler today. Hi.
7: Hi.
0: What's your name, and tell me about yourself.
7: I'm Bella Greco. I enjoy gymnastics, robotics, I play a few instruments, and I go to Act One Theater School, and I'm currently in the musical Peter Pan.
0: What role do you have?
7: Captain Hook.
0: Oh, that's a pretty exciting role.
7: Yeah, it's fun.
0: When does the show run?
7: It's April 28th and April 30th.
0: Oh, so you've got time to prepare. And if you care to let us know, and maybe we can have you come on and help publicize it when we're a little closer. Any shout-outs to anybody or hellos?
7: Probably to my Zia and my mom. I mean, they help me a lot, and I love them.
0: Great. And as you're listening, if you want to send any words of encouragement or say hello, you can reach us at 412-200-5975. Ideally, by text, we'd love to have you with us this morning. So who can tell us about this month's challenge? I'd like to kind of engage you in discussion. Just make sure a microphone is in front of you. And can somebody tell us in general what the challenge was about?
7: I can.
0: Okay.
7: So the big challenge this year is, well, for this part, is biophilia, which is bringing the outdoors indoors. So for our school, we are trying to figure out how we can incorporate things that would normally be outside into our school to make school days more interesting.
0: And that's Bella. So how did you address the challenge?
7: Well, we first went around our school and we took pictures of places we thought we might want to jazz up. And then we did some research on different things like infinity pools to be able to add to our school.
0: And that would be infinity pools for students to actually use. That's pretty awesome.
7: Yes.
0: To do that. Why would an infinity pool be good for the environment?
7: We could have a generator underneath, which could help us with our power at school. So if we have the water going through that, it's actually saving us some money for electricity.
0: That makes sense. And those pools are kind of cool. Does anybody else want to talk a little bit about their project and how they met the challenge? And we're going to turn over to our first two Ella students, Maya and Jordan. And, you know, I realized, who plays cello again? You were here with us with Cello Fury, right?
1: Yes, I was.
0: I just recognized you from that. Tell us about your project.
1: So we created a biophilia science room.
7: Yeah.
1: And we created a glass ceiling so that we could see the sky and the light. And we also, saw how much water we wasted, every day, and where does it go?
7: Yeah.
1: So we decided to make a rain barrel water fountain.
8: Where, you would have the rain would come through, and it would sort of, filter into the water fountain, and you would, drink it.
0: And did kids actually drink from it?
1: Well, we didn't actually create it. We made plans
0: okay,
1: for it.
0: Okay, you designed it.
1: Yeah.
0: Tell me about your first one again. Where was this, the plants that you set up and the glass ceiling?
1: So it was supposed to be, it was a plan for a science room.
0: Okay.
1: And we thought, what better to do a biophilia classroom than in a science room, because that's where you do all your, exploring in the nature and stuff like that. So it was really fun to create that, and it was just really relaxing to think, wow, this might be a classroom someday.
0: Very cool. So a lot of this work was involved in designing and planning. That would be true with the infinity pool, too,
7: yeah.
0: Just coming up with a proposal. And by the way, what is biophilia? Can somebody explain that to me? One of our Gateway students, please.
5: Biophilia.
0: This is Jocelyn.
5: Biophilia is incorporating nature into the school, and it has a lot of good psychological effects on people. So you can just in architecture in general. So it's really good to have it in workplaces as well, because it really inspires other people to try their best.
0: So love of biology, bio and philia, for love or affinity. So it's really any way that you can incorporate natural elements in the school. That's a really great challenge. Tell me what you did at Gateway.
5: Diksha and I did a lot of extensive research on biophilia and exactly like what the effects are of it and how it can like psychologically like improve the performance of students and stuff and how in other like workplaces.
7: It can also save us money. It improves all employees like, you know, work ethic as well. And it also improves the students' performance. We like looked at different traits of our schools, like how we can incorporate greenery into like walls or in the hallways, and
0: Yeah, our Gateway team, by the way, is a high school team. The others here today are middle school teams. So you took a bit of a different tack to it. Did you were you surprised by some of the research that you did in terms of maybe how conclusive it was?
5: Yeah, I didn't really know much about biophilia before I started working on this project, and it was really cool to see like how much of a difference it makes.
0: And are there some things that you think you can easily incorporate without spending a lot of money? Have you thought about that?
5: Yeah, you can definitely incorporate like plants and stuff into like even your home, and it makes it more like relaxing.
7: Even the studio, you can have like a house plant right there.
5: And also, like, large windows and open spaces are really good, too. Plus, it saves money on electricity.
7: Yeah.
0: By the way, Liz Temple says hello to you. Do you know who that is?
5: Yeah, she's our friend.
0: Well, she's listening, and she says hello.
5: I love you, Liz.
0: And is happy is happy that you're tuned in, and or that she's happy to be tuned in and hearing from you. We've talked. Did we cover all of the projects we did? Let's get some more information, Bella.
7: Well, we had our kids split up into groups and make their own project. So we had a bunch of different projects. The project I worked on was having a hamster for each kid at our school, so that if they're ever stressed, they can just play with the little hamster or put it in a ball and just let it roll around.
0: What a great idea. And these are all ideas, not necessarily implemented, right?
7: Yeah. We're hoping, maybe.
0: And were there any others to share?
7: We had the idea of our staircases being glass and having vines and flowers inside for there. And then we're going to have a treehouse built into our library so that we can just step right outside if we need a break.
0: Very good. These are all really fascinating ideas. Any more? I want to be sure we summarize all of them.
7: I don't think. I think that's about it.
0: Okay. And how about a Gateway? Were there other things beyond the research that you did?
7: Well, we decided that we collect a lot of bottle caps and like form natural.
5: This is something we actually did.
7: Yeah,
5: through our environmental club.
7: We collected a lot of bottle caps and recycled them into a project that was inspired from nature. We made like a giant sun, giant trees and stuff on pieces of wood.
5: And this is something that's like you can easily do. It helps recycle and you can make cool designs out of them.
0: Mm-hmm. Excellent. What a good idea. And anything else to report on Gateway? I'm going to come back to you in a second with something else. But it's always depending on how enthusiastic everybody's involvement has been. There's always a lot to talk about. Let me turn to Ellis. We mentioned some of your projects. Are there others that we should make note of?
2: Well, like in the other schools, we in our class, we each kind of broke off into groups or solo things, and we each made like a little poster or something and to submit. So not everyone got picked, but I feel like a lot of people worked really hard on it, and I think that is kind of what counts.
0: Mm-hmm.
2: So what I think what I did is I was kind of going with a butterfly theme, I guess. So since like the monarchs are kind of like their population's decreasing, I put like a butterfly garden where we have like a picnic table and like trees. And I know a few people in our class were taking other classrooms in our elementary school and like making them nicer.
0: One thing I noticed, I was at Ellis on Wednesday for your centennial day, and maybe other schools have this too, but you have a salad bar with growing, I'm guessing, herbs in the salad bar in the cafeteria. I thought that was really cool to repurpose a salad bar that way. Anything else that you girls want to mention that we may have missed?
4: We all broke up into separate projects at my school in the class. So what I did was I designed the library, the middle school and upper school library, and because it's relaxing, and biophilia also helps you relax, and so what better place to be than the library? And so we incorporated water walls that where it's instead of actual walls, it's water falling down. And we incorporated honeybees and native bees, because their population is going down because of pesticides and everything. So we incorporated beehives and natural herbs and flowers and plants and vegetables and stuff like that.
0: You guys all did really great projects. Anything else from Ellis at all? Do you girls have any questions of each other regarding your schools? You may not, but I want to be sure you have a chance to ask one another.
7: Do you guys have a class that you work on this? We call it GATE at our school. Do you have a class for the gifted program?
2: It's not exactly that. We have a grade. Our sixth grade does it. All of the sixth grade does the project. It's not a certain class that you take. It's our whole homeroom class that does the project.
7: Oh.
5: At Gateway, we have a program called AIM, which is a gifted program. It's not really a class. It's an activity type thing that you have to be selected to be into. And this wasn't required for anyone. It was something that we picked, and our AIM teacher came up to us and asked us if we wanted to do this project, and so we decided to tackle it.
7: Mm-hmm. Yeah, that's kind of with us too. You have to get into it, but then it's a class we have pretty much every day, and then if we wanted to, we could do the projects.
0: Well, one question I had for each of you is how you feel about the environment right now, whether you're feeling hopeful for the future based on what you see around you, or if you have any wishes for other people to maybe change behaviors or do things. I saw you nodding your head right away, so let me start by asking Deeksha.
6: Even in the streets in Pittsburgh, you can see trees on intervals on the streets, which is an example of biophilia. It incorporates nature into modern life, which I see as hopeful for the future.
0: Yeah, Pittsburgh's really put a lot of energy into its trees lately through Tree Pittsburgh and other efforts. Jocelyn, anything that you think?
5: I definitely think that our generation has more access to information, so we're able to better understand what's going on with our environment, so we have more knowledge, able to help fix the environment. So I'm hopeful for the future.
0: Excellent. Your mom said good job, by the way. She sent a text while we were talking. Bella, any thoughts about the future, feeling hopeful or worried, or any thoughts that you wish other people would consider?
7: I feel like it's kind of up to us on what's going to happen. It could be futuristic and amazing. Have you ever seen the Jetsons?
0: Sure.
7: And so it seems like it could be like that, or it could really become disastrous, because sometimes we really don't care about important things. But what the technology we have could really be amazing. So it could go either way for me.
0: That's a good. So a lot of it is in our hands, it sounds like, the way you're putting it. And let me turn to Ellis. Any thoughts about the future, where we are now and how things are?
1: Well, I think we're off to a really good start in Pittsburgh, because there's a lot of plant walls down in the city. And I think it's always really cool walking by there. And also a lot of small communities in the suburbs are really trying, helping to plant more trees and be aware of the environment.
0: That's a good observation. We have a lot of LEED certified buildings. Do you guys know what those are? LEED certified buildings for their environmental construction or features. Any other thoughts?
4: I think that everyone has their role in taking place. It really depends on every individual being to take their place, to help the environment, to recycle and not just throw everything into the trash, not to not litter. And, you know, just everyone has their place and, you know, their role to help out.
0: Anybody else with any comments? One more here. Go ahead.
9: Okay. Well, I feel like we're doing really good with keeping, like, the environment safe. But if we aren't, like, careful with our actions, that something could go downhill. But...
0: No, that's a good... I mean, it really... tiny things can have a really big impact.
9: Yeah.
0: Right. And one more, and then we'll all...
2: I've definitely got hopes for what the future could bring climate-wise. And having been to places that have really good, like, energy systems and places that are looking really green, and then being places that are not so much, and maybe are more polluted than others... I think that it definitely depends on the decisions we make as a person, in that we can't just do this. We can't have just one group doing it. I think it has to be the whole world involved in this if we're going to make it.
0: And Jocelyn, it looks like you had one more thing to say.
5: Yeah, speaking of environmentally friendly buildings, in Carnegie Mellon University, they have a lot of, like, rooftop gardens, and they use solar energy. And there's this one building in particular, I can't remember what it is, but they have, like, a ton of, like, green walls. There's just, like, biophilia examples everywhere, and it's really cool.
0: I want to thank all of you for being here. You've made our studio more biophilic. You're all living, breathing forms of life that are here. Good luck to all of you, and thank you for being with us.
10: My name is Taylor. I'm 16 years old, and I live in McKees Rocks. I go to City High, and one of my favorite memories is the time that I came to Shenley Park with the Urban Eco Stewards for our first gathering. That day was so fun. Though it was really cold, I really enjoyed myself. I slid up and down the steps and hills. I had a good time with my friends and peers. And I also climbed under and over some trees. It was pretty fun. We were girdling Norway maple trees because they're invasive. We were, like, carving them in the way. Like, some trees were marked and we would use these tools to, like, carve them. But it's called girdling.
11: 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Catch the future.
12: My name is Lillian.
13: And I'm Catherine. We are ninth graders at the Ellis School.
12: Water matters, and it matters that we all understand how our actions impact this precious resource.
13: Let's talk about urban runoff. Urban runoff is when contaminants from cities get into rivers and streams. Due to the cities in western Pennsylvania, urban runoff is a big issue. It affects wildlife as well as the rivers in western Pennsylvania.
12: In urban areas, lots of runoff is created. This is in part due to the fact that cement, unlike soil, does not absorb water on the streets because it is not porous. This causes water to run off in unnaturally large concentrations. Not only that, but this water carries contaminants, including dirt, sediment, and trash from the streets, among other things. Even in urban and suburban houses, grease from vehicles, animal waste, and fertilizer can be carried in the water. If these contaminants enter our rivers, it affects the wildlife that live in them.
13: The thing about urban runoff is that it comes directly from people who live in urban and even suburban areas. In an urban area, the city itself should look into getting porous materials for pavement. This would help reduce the amount of water that flows through the streets and into the rivers and streams. Individuals can do things such as cleaning up after a dog, not using fertilizers in gardens or lawns, making an effort to pick up trash, and having a regular routine to check for oil leaks in cars.
12: Water matters, and so do our actions. For infographics and more information on urban runoff, visit the Ellis School 9th Grade Voice and Vision website at theellisschool.org.
14: My name is Brianna.
15: And my name is Sydney.
14: We are ninth graders at the Ellis School.
15: Water matters, and it matters that we all understand how our actions impact this precious resource.
14: So let's talk about acid rain.
15: In western Pennsylvania, acid rain is one of the largest dangers to wildlife.
14: What is acid rain? Well, acid rain is a molecular reaction of sulfur dioxide and nitrogen oxide, which produces acids in the atmosphere. These chemicals are also found in fog and snow.
15: Pennsylvania rain was measured as 33% more acidic than the rain in 46 other states.
14: The pH scale measures acidity, with 7 being neutral. The lower the number, the more acidic the rain.
15: We know that the rain in Pennsylvania is very acidic because its pH level was 4.08. Average pH level for U.S. is about 5.6. This form of acid being deposited across ecosystems is a huge factor for contributing to the pollution of fresh bodies of water. This results in the destruction of aquatic wildlife populations.
14: Solutions that would make these waters more habitable for fish to live in would be adding limestone to the water. Researchers have found that this makes the pH level closer to a neutral number.
15: The main cause for acid rain in deposition is coal-fired plants and car fuels, which are both from human activity.
14: People in western Pennsylvania could cut down on the amount of acid rain by limiting the amount of fuels they put into the atmosphere at home and at work.
15: Water matters, and so do our actions.
14: For infographics and more information on acid rain and other topics, visit the Ellis School 9th Grade Voice and Vision website at theellisschool.org.
16: My name is Brittany. I'm 15 years old, and I live in Pittsburgh, Pennsylvania. I go to City Charter High School. The park is an important place to me because it is peaceful. I can get to the park so I can think whenever I need some time alone. It is also a place I can go whenever the inner kid in me wants to come out. The park is a place where kids of all ages come together to play, and I like that. I like to watch people interact with each other. The park is somewhere that a kid and his parent is like a bee to its flower. The park is a place where relationships are built. I love the park.
17: This is Holly. I'm in 11th grade at Montour High School, and you're listening to Youth Express. Catch the future.
0: Finally, it's my pleasure to introduce you to Cassandra Gray, who is here. Thank you for your patience as we got through all of those things. Tell me a little bit about yourself.
18: I am 16 years old, and I attend Westinghouse Arts Academy. I'm a literary major, so I write, and I'm hoping to become like a novelist whenever I'm older, but I do dabble in poetry and other forms of writing right now.
0: And Westinghouse Arts Academy is in Wilmerding,
18: yes.
0: Is that right?
18: Yeah.
0: A charter school.
18: Yeah.
0: And relatively new, right?
18: Yeah, I think it's only been open for 3 years so far.
0: What community do you live in?
18: I just moved, actually. I live in, I think, around, like, Woodland Hills or
0: okay.
18: something. Yeah.
0: Okay, so that's close to where I grew up. Did you move from another city? Or
18: no, I lived around, like, the Forest Hills area, so
0: okay.
18: pretty close to the Woodland Hills High School, but then we had to move recently because of like family arrangements and stuff.
0: Well, that's, I was just curious because a charter school draws from so many different communities.
18: Yeah.
0: So you're out east still, mm-hmm. Similar to the school. So when did you discover your passion for writing?
18: That's a bit of a, it's kind of difficult to answer because I've always been interested in writing. Whenever I was younger, I really like, I liked to write things that like based off of like movies that I would watch or like TV shows that I would watch or like just other books that I would read. But as I got older, I started wanting to like kind of write my own things probably around like 9 or 10 years old. And then I think more recently, honestly, like in the past 3 or 4 years was whenever I really started getting into it for myself and whenever I wanted to start writing novels. And actually, the reason, like the way that I found out that I wanted to be a novelist was actually my audition for the Westinghouse Arts Academy, because I wanted to go there to be a theater major, but I didn't have any experience in that field, so I wanted to audition with writing because I knew how to do that. And after I did that, it kind of just took off from there, and I discovered that I had way more of a passion for that than I knew before.
0: It's funny how that happens sometimes, mm-hmm. that you are exposed to something that has an unexpected consequence.
18: Yeah.
0: It sounds like you didn't realize how much writing suited you and your interests until that happened. And then
18: yeah.
0: it felt really comfortable. Well, Cassandra, do you prefer Cassandra or Cassandra?
18: Cassandra.
0: I thought Cassandra
18: yeah.
0: Gray has brought along a number of work, some poetry, also some prose. Would you like to share a poem?
18: The first one that I am going to share is called Life Field. Her fingers run along the life of the field, its shamrocks which have not yet bloomed. Her dark eyes set on the sinking pink orange of a near-dusk sun. A breeze tumbles by, rolling over her shoulders, dancing through the field of white and green and purple, replenishing her lungs, warning of the leaden storm to come. The air is muggy, tense and fallen lifeless again, but the storm of those demons unleashed will pass, and so will she. She will be gone, those near-dusk breezes will continue, and the shamrocks will bloom.
0: That's beautiful. Do you get a chance to share your work aloud at Westinghouse?
18: Yeah. Last year, there was this, like, little coffee shop event that we did. We had, we hired, like, the school hired people from, I think, a local coffee shop, and they came in and they served coffee while we read on, like, the steps of our cafeteria. We also have, like, we've had other events where we're in the auditorium of the building, but last year, I think it was, like, around three that we did. So I do have a couple opportunities.
0: That's good, I think. But it must be, it takes a lot of courage to share your own writing.
18: Yeah, it really does.
0: That way. So how, I don't know if you ever grow comfortable, if one ever grows comfortable with that, Cassandra. Did you need to, must have been tough the first time.
18: Oh, yeah. It was definitely more difficult the first time than it is now. Like, you kind of grow into it, but at the same time, like, it's still, because every time whenever you're reading something or even, like, in a different field, like singing something or playing something, you're kind of, like, bearing your soul in a way because it's something that you create and it's something that comes from you, and it's, like, that fear of rejection. If people don't like it, then, you know, it usually people will like what you present, but I think people just naturally, they get nervous that, you know, it's not going to be good enough or something like that, so there's definitely a fear there.
0: Yeah, and I think the cliche is that the biggest fear most people have is speaking in front of a group. And then you combine this with the fact that you're sharing your own either innermost thoughts or creative thoughts, which could be subject to judgment atop that, and that amplifies it to the point.
18: Yeah, it really does.
0: How did who's – I'm imagining you've had mentors or teachers that have helped you polish or I shouldn't say polish necessarily, but just sharpen your writing skills as well as presentation. Is that true? Are there people that have been helpful?
18: Yeah, there's my teacher from last year. I don't know if I can say her name.
0: Oh, I was just going to say please.
18: Yeah, yeah.
0: She'll be delighted.
18: Her name is Josette Curry. She helped me last year with, like, figuring out how to get over my anxieties. Whenever I was in her orientation class, which is basically like an introduction to getting into writing more, I wasn't really sure how to get past the initial, like, I guess, block that some people experience whenever they get into that sort of thing and, like, writing to, like, read in front of people. She helped me to, I guess, be more confident in my writing, to be able to actually get up and talk in front of people and share that, which I'm really grateful for, because I think it would have taken me much longer if I didn't have somebody like that to be able to help me with my writing that way.
0: That's great when you're able to run in or have somebody like that in your life. In fact, I was at a high school reunion a few weeks ago, and it was my 40th, so it was a long time. But we all were talking about three English teachers. They taught 10th, 11th, and 12th grade. Their names were Sarah Holgate, James Scrimma, and Harriet Panetta. And those three were amazing in encouraging creativity, good writing, and exposition, mm-hmm. and just sharing your thoughts. And we all kind of paused for a minute because we remembered just we're different people because of the time
18: yeah.
0: they spent with us. Let's have you share something else that you've brought, and that's totally up to you what you want to.
18: Yeah, this one's a bit more profound. I'm pretty sure it's called Blood Tulips. Yeah, the name is on the back of here. She places a red tulip against the metal table before them, down by his hand. The flower is shriveled, wrinkled almost beyond recognition on several of its twisted petals. Its color is a deep red, a contrast from the table atop which it sits. The color, she says, and his eyes lift to comply. His eyes, green, another contrast from those petals, are eyes which he has not yet seen, not since the drive wipe, not since one of her other soldiers had rearranged the contents of him, the contents which made something like him, him, though he was not consciously aware. There was that creeping feeling of not knowing, of being shut out, left in the dark from his own self, but whatever guilt, whatever regret had plagued his inhuman mind had fallen away. Lifeblood, he responds, monotonous, detached, like your blood. There's a flash of something there behind those eyes, something that's been draining since the wipe, but it has fallen away, and the last of his attachments are disregarded. Her hand retreats with the blood tulip and returns with one that's dead, blackened beyond recognition of its former capacities. She says again, the color. He pauses. The large triangle betwixt both his artificial collarbones is winking an incandescent stream of purple. It hits the ceiling, penetrating the room's shadows, till its light flickers and stops. Black blood, he says, like my blood, and his veins recharge black.
0: Wow. What an interesting twist that took near the end. Both poems you've shared have a lot of colors in their imagery, I noticed. Is that something you think about a lot when you write?
18: Whenever I write something, I really like, I guess I imagine it kind of like how I would imagine a movie or something. I'm definitely a very visual person, and once I get the visuals in my mind of what I'm writing, it makes it a lot more easy for me to write it. So I don't think that I necessarily acknowledge the colors, but I really do like to add in as much description as I can, because I think, like, subconsciously, like, color makes a huge difference in how you, I guess, like, the mood or, like, the feel of the piece that you're reading. So I actually didn't really notice that until you mentioned that. So, yeah.
0: That's interesting. So is it, I mean, I don't want to break down everything you're doing in the something formulaic.
18: No,
0: but is it typical for you to first visualize the scene or the situation that supports what you're going to write and then write about it?
18: Yeah. I think I'm very much a planner, and I think that is like it comes as a part of the planning process for me. Usually, like, I'll like see something or I'll hear something, and like a random idea will just like come out from that thing that I see or hear, and then I'll like think about it a lot, and it'll kind of like play out in my head as like kind of a movie sort of, and then I'll try to like get that down on paper as best I can.
0: That's fascinating.
18: That's typically how that works for narrative pieces and like prose and stuff like that. Poetry for me is a bit less planned out. Usually I don't have to imagine the visuals as much, because poetry is a lot less of, it doesn't have to be tied up into a neat little bow, I guess you could say, as a lot of like novels and stories typically need to be. It can be a bit more like profound, and like you don't need to know exactly what it's about, because everybody can interpret that differently. So I don't typically imagine like a huge visual scene for a poem, but for a story, I 100% like to do that.
0: Do you draw or enjoy making art?
18: Yeah, I dabble in painting and drawing. I don't do it as much anymore just because of like time constrictions and stuff, but I definitely do like to do that every once in a while.
0: Yeah, it's fascinating to me. I mean, there are definitely times I hear things in my head and I know exactly what I want to try to create in an audio form. But that's, you know, hearing things in an audio form to create something that's also in an audio form. To visualize something in imagery and then use that as the basis for something in text form is fascinating to me. I think that's very unique. What else do you like to do?
18: Like in writing or
0: just as a person, just in general.
18: Well, I mean, I've always liked music a lot, so I play piano occasionally. I've been trying to get more into that lately, and because of the school that I go to, I'll hopefully be able to start classes with that soon. But I really like to kind of use music as a way to, like, escape into that, like, creative space in my brain, and that does help me write as well. Like I said, I do draw and paint sometimes, but typically I like to stick to writing or music or something like that, just to, like, because I think that it's very important for people to exercise, like, the creative space in their brain, because, you know, as you get older, it's not as prominent as, like, say, the analytical side, but I think it's definitely important because that part of your brain can help you with a lot of different fields in life, not simply, like, art forms. So I like to try to exercise my brain as much as possible, I guess. I don't want to sound, like, you know, weird about that, but, like,
0: no, it's a good thing. We're going to have time for two more pieces, and I'd like you to do one now, and then we'll talk a little bit and then have you close with one. If you're just joining us, this is Cassandra Gray. She's 16. She goes to Westinghouse Arts Academy in Wilmerding, and she is sharing original writing with us. And I can't wait to hear what we're going to hear next.
18: This one's a little bit longer. It's 4 pages. It's called Some Snow. For a couple seconds, I thought the sky was tumbling down. I thought I was going to be knocked over by the blue and the clouds, so I asked Mom why the sky was falling, and then she put a hand on my shoulder and told me, "It's snow, sweetie." She told me to hold out my hands, but I didn't really want to because it made me nervous. The flakes were flying down in tiny little shards, falling into the mounds of fluffy white powder, and then I realized how much they looked like cornflakes going into a sea of frozen milk. I stuck out my tongue, and they crashed into it and melted, and the cold on my tongue was gone the second after it came. And then I realized my tongue hurt, like millions and billions, no, gazillions of knives were stabbing me. Mom screamed a little after. She looked down at me and said my tongue was burning. It made sense when I saw the weird steam floating out of my mouth, but Mom didn't seem as confused as I was, because she got a pile of snow and stuffed it in my face. When she moved her arm, though, I saw her coat was smoking, and then she screamed again. But this time the smoke was coming from her eye, and a second later, her eye was gone. She shouted into the sky. Her hands flew back to her face. She fell into the snow and rolled around, but she didn't stop screaming, and neither did the other people who came outside. Some moved into the street, putting their hands on the backs of others. They looked scared, but not as scared as the ones that ran back into the houses. They looked like Mom. Then I saw the heads in the sky. They were floating, and they looked like they were screaming because their mouths were wide open and weird-looking, spilling black gooey stuff. But I didn't think they were making any sound. They just moved around the air, and the snow that fell into their mouths or their faces steamed and disappeared. I was looking at them for a while, so I didn't notice when the people got quieter, until I looked down to see them all looking up like I used to be. And they were walking around in weird circles that weren't really circles, like they were confused, like they were following a butterfly. I kept looking at one of the people for a long time. I thought she was older, her hair was gray and long. She didn't look like she was all that bothered by the steam floating from her hands. She just kept circling around, and the circle kept getting smaller, until she stopped and said it was her face. "That's my face," she said. "That's my face." I was confused for a second, but she was looking up, and so I looked up, and I saw what she meant. The head floating above her, kind of like it was following a butterfly, had hairs like hers. And when it moved so I could see, I saw that it was her face, except for the eyes. The eyes looked different. The eyes looked dead. She kept doing the same thing over and over, because that head kept circling around, and so she followed it. And its eyes started to open up, and its mouth got so wide I thought it was going to swallow the sky. But it didn't. Instead, the goo started oozing from its face, opening up places I never even knew were there. I looked away then because I didn't want to see what would happen, except when I did look away, it wasn't different because everybody was walking in confused little circles because some looked angry or sad, some looked confused or scared or frozen, and when I looked to the floating heads above them, they were all the same. It was all the same. And so I started to run inside. I didn't look back. I didn't look for Mom. I didn't look at my feet. I tripped. My face hit the little step on the porch, and I thought about crying, but that wasn't going to help. So I got back up and kept going for the door. But the door was gone, and all that was left was burning. I turned around. I looked at my feet and got off the step. I ran forward, but there was nothing to run to but the standing people, the still bodies, and the goo. There was nowhere to go, nowhere to look but up. So I looked up, and I felt sad, I felt scared, and I felt frozen, because I saw it. That's my face, I said. That's my face.
0: You really create some interesting situations.
18: Thank you.
0: I just put a picture of Cassandra up on Facebook. I wasn't checking my email while you were reading. I wanted to get a picture up there so people could see you,
18: thank
0: too.
18: You.
0: And I accidentally linked, unless you are a Spanish speaker, are you?
18: No.
0: Okay, there is a Spanish writer named, I started to tag you, and I saw somebody with a named Cassandra Gray with a pen. And I said, oh, that's got to be her, right? And I looked at that person's profile, and they are a writer, but every word of their profile was in Spanish.
18: Yeah.
0: So I corrected that. Cassandra Gray is 16 at Westinghouse Arts Academy. Before, assuming you'd like to share one more,
18: yes.
0: Is there anybody you would like to acknowledge, family? You mentioned a teacher before, but any family members or anyone else?
18: Yeah, my mom. It's kind of cliche.
0: No,
18: but,
0: it's good.
18: My mom has been extremely helpful to me in the past few years of my life. She's really, like, helped me and my siblings through a lot of tough stuff. And I think that definitely helped my writing because some of the harder stuff in life certainly, I guess, gets your creativity flowing because it helps with emotion and stuff. But having somebody there who, you know, actually who really does care about you and is willing to help you through a lot of that tough stuff can help clear your mind so that you, you know what direction you're going in. And I think that, yeah, I definitely, my mom has definitely been a huge help to me.
0: And is there anything else you would like to say or add before?
18: No, I think I'm good.
0: Great. Well, let's listen to your final poem. We're going to close with that. And whenever you're ready, please share away.
18: These breaths of contentment we breathe will not last forever. You and I will fade like the sun fades from the fields, and the shadows of clouds nearby fade from rooftops. Like the seasons move on, you will move on from me. And I will move on from you if I can imagine an outcome where your sunshine has left my shadow.
0: Cassandra Gray, thank you for being here. It's our Youth Express segment, and we're really thrilled to have a representative from Propel Northside here. Actually, two representatives, a teacher and a student. I'm going to start with our student. Good morning.
19: Good morning.
0: What's your name?
19: Ebony.
0: How old are you?
19: 10.
0: And what community do you live in? Are you, what's neighborhood do you live in?
19: Memory Lane.
0: Memory Lane. So you're, I know where Memory Lane is. That's in the Hill District, right?
19: Yeah.
0: I know exactly. I always like that. Like, take a walk down Memory Lane. I said that because a lot of people don't know that when you go to a charter school, students can be from just about any community. And even though you're at Propel North, on the north side, you live in a different neighborhood. Propel schools are public schools, but they draw from lots of neighborhoods. What do you like to do for fun? Anything you like to do outside, or like if you have spare time, anything you really enjoy doing?
19: Like when it's hot outside, I go outside and pass out popsicles to the people that live around me. And when I'm inside, I draw. Because at the talent show, I have this book called Emoji City. And I practice.
0: Emoji City. First of all, let me tell you that I'm a popsicle lover. My wife over there will tell you. This time of year, I eat probably at least a popsicle a day, if not more. Do you have a favorite flavor?
19: Banana.
0: I'm into lemon right now, but banana would be kind of cool. So when did you start drawing? When did you realize that you really loved to draw?
19: Like, when I was 5, I started drawing, and then I saw my aunt drawing, so she inspired me.
0: What about her inspired you? What got you interested?
19: Because she, like, draws, when, like, you know, the bridge that's green and by, where you go across when there's dinosaurs over there, where you see it?
0: Yeah. Are you thinking of Columbus Avenue in Manchester? Or it could be the 9th Street Bridge, too, coming over. So did she draw the bridge?
19: Yeah, and it really looked like the bridge.
0: Wow. So that got you interested in doing it. Did she give you any tips or teach you anything about drawing?
19: No, I just looked at her drawings.
0: Well, that's great. So what do you like to draw? You mentioned the book, which we'll talk about, but are there other, like, types of things you like to draw?
19: Yes, I like to draw animals and people.
0: How come?
19: Because it's, like, fun.
0: Now, tell me about your book.
19: My book is about twins that move to Emoji City to find a job and move out of their mom's house because where they live, they only have 10 jobs, and they don't have no more room for the job, so they moved out their mom's house and went to Emoji City, and then they met this taxi man and moved and asked him to have lunch with them, and they're friends now, and his wife is being mean to him, so he moved out to her house and moved in with his twins, and then they decorated their house and had fun.
0: Did you write the words too?
19: Yes.
0: It would be fun to have you record that story sometime. We might be able to arrange to do that, because it sounds like it would be a really fun story. So it's a picture book. You made your own picture book.
19: Yes, I made it with my drawings.
0: And what do you make your drawings? What kinds of materials do you like to draw with? Crayons or markers or paints?
19: Color pencils, because it, like, helps you blend in with the, like, there's dark colors and light colors. Like, see, there's, like, a light green and a dark green, so you can blend those two together.
0: What a good idea. So at the talent show, you'll read from your book and show everybody the pictures?
19: Yes.
0: And have you made more than one copy of your book?
19: No.
0: Just one? Because you could make copies and maybe sell them, and you could become a bookseller. You could give out popsicles and books to people. So I'm curious about your writing, too. Do you like to write?
19: Kind of.
0: So, or is it more like to give your art some context, you'll write a story that you could use your art in?
19: Because sometimes when I, like, draw pictures, I write, like, words. Because when I drew this zombie, and it said brains.
0: How did you draw a zombie? What did the zombie look like?
19: It had its, like, head and its skull. And then it had, like, a ripped face, like, when stitches, and half of the face was green, and the other side was a skull. And then a brain came out on the other side of the head.
0: Scary. You know, you're really good with words. You're very good at describing things so that you can actually picture what they look at. And I'll bet your art is great, too. I meant to ask you, who else is in your family who might be listening now or later? Do you have any brothers and sisters?
19: Yeah. I have 6 brothers and 1 sister.
0: Wow. That's a lot. Do you see them all every day or every so often?
19: No, I only see my three brothers because they're with my mom right now doing football practice, but my baby brother, Vay's not. He's probably running around.
0: What's his name?
19: Vay.
0: Vay. Oh, you said your baby brother, Vay. I didn't catch that at first.
19: And my brothers playing football are John and Terrence.
0: Excellent. Well, you have a teacher here, too, and her name is Emily Benessi, and she teaches at Propel North. And the talent show that Ebony is going to be part of is March 18th at Propel North. Anything special we should know about that?
18: Well, we got a lot of different talents. We have drawers and rappers.

0: Hill. There's been a lot of construction there lately. The crane will probably still be there. And you can see Ebony. In Emoji Land, are there lots of emojis living there? Do you have any that you particularly like?
1: Yeah, like twins, and people get them messed up all the time.
0: They mistake them. Do they have names?
1: Yeah.
0: What are their names?
1: Ebony and Kiara. Me and my sister.
0: So you have a twin named Kiara?
1: No.
0: Okay.
1: She's just my sister.
0: That sounds great. Well, thank you both for being here today. And the talent show is May 18th. That's pretty soon, just a little while away. It starts at 6 o'clock. Ebony, I'm really proud of you for representing today. You're representing your whole school and the talent show today. And I hope you'll keep it up. It sounds like you really like to draw.
1: I do. I like to draw.
0: Thanks for being here with us. And also, Ms. Benessi, thank you.
2: Thank you so much for having us.
0: I have a lot of admiration for the program Write Pittsburgh, but it's always been from afar. I see social media posts, I go to the website, I see the kind of things that they are up to not only encourage writing, but also to amplify it. And I'm really pleased that we have a group today of teens that have been involved with Write Pittsburgh. They're from different school districts, too, which is something I'm always happy to see. And I think what we'll do, just to get started, is have you introduce yourselves, maybe let us know the grade you're in, the school district you're from, anybody you might like to acknowledge or give a shout-out to. And why don't we start with you, V? Oh, hang on. I'm making a mistake. See, that's my – I've already made a mistake for you, so you don't have to worry about making one.
3: Hi. My name is V. Falar. I am a junior at Fox Trouble Area School District. I'm 16. I'd like to acknowledge my parents, my family, for supporting me throughout this crazy journey of publishing and finding different organizations around Pittsburgh.
0: And we're going to skip over. We'll come back to the publishing director in a moment.
4: Hi, my name is Lila Catherine. I go to Taylor Alderdice. I am a senior. I would like to shout out my grandpa. He is like one of my biggest supporters, but also is very weird and funny and great.
5: Hi, my name is Liv Walsh, and I go to Pittsburgh Kappa, and I'm in 11th grade. I'd like to thank my parents and my close friends for always reading my work and giving me good criticism, and also all my teachers at Literary Arts.
6: Hi, I'm Alistair Watt, and I go to Deer Lake School District. I would like to thank my parents for supporting me through basically school and writing, and my amazing English teacher, Dr. Mann.
0: And also with us is Sheena Carroll, who is the publishing director with Write Pittsburgh. Can you tell us a bit about Write Pittsburgh as an organization?
7: Absolutely. First, happy to be here. Thank you for inviting us. Write Pittsburgh is almost 8 years old. I joined right around when it started in late 2016. We focus primarily on weekly creative writing workshops that has expanded. It was primarily focused on preteen and teenage girls. Over the past several years, we've really expanded to like all ages and genders, and also like doing like one-offs and summer camps. So a pretty broad range of programs. We started doing some publishing fairly early on. We started collecting some of like our workshop writers like stuff into like zines and doing like seasonal releases. But then right around like 2020, when we started doing like a lot of like pop-up workshops, I encountered like a lot of young writers who like had like a lot of material that they were ready to like publish and didn't have a lot of places to publish them. So the past few years, we've been trying to focus on having a publishing branch as well.
0: And a publishing branch.

0: And this, Dan, age can mean a lot of things. Are you publishing print?
1: Sometimes we do. We just recently did a project. I can't remember exactly what it's. It's like a prison rehabilitation program. It's really cool. I just am not involved with it, so I'm not totally sure the name. But that was a print publication of all of their works. Starfall Slowly so far has been a digital-only publication, though we are hoping to transition that in the next year or so.
0: That's terrific. And all forms of publication matter, and it's a good way to make sure that work is preserved and held in time and available to other people to read, too. I'd like to turn it over to all of you. Just feel free to jump in. I'd like to know why you write, why you think writing matters. Please don't overthink it, but I think a lot of people might be curious to know what motivates you to write and what you get from it.
2: For me, I have been like creative writing, especially for the past 7 years, because I go to Kappa for writing, so it's always been a major part of my life. And I feel like it's less motivation for writing and more just like being able to put emotions on the page and just like, I guess, like saying things that you wouldn't necessarily just say out loud and just letting yourself kind of like dump. It's like almost an emotional outlet in a way.
0: Almost a filter to maybe sometimes even say things, and I'm saying that in quotes, that you probably aren't going to say out loud, but you get to say it there. Or maybe if you write it first, you might say it a little differently when it comes time to say something. Any other thoughts? Please just jump in. And
3: yes, I think writing is a good way to, one, just capture a moment, whether it be like a personal experience or something you've been a part of or something like that. I think writing can be incredibly powerful for that. So both capturing an experience so people can go back to it, but also I guess just imagining what could be. It's a form of creative expression for me as well, and like hopefully a way of making change and showing this is what could be.
0: Now that was Lila. You heard from Liv before Lila. Alistair?
4: What I get from writing is basically to say something that someone is thinking without speaking for them, but talking to similar experiences, and to say things that really need to be said about issues in the world. Like, for example, kind of like my poem with how science has a lot of questions that are not left answered. So pretty much for writing about like psychology, science, things like that.
0: So you're able to identify and explore that margin, or I hate to call it fringe, but that area of unknowns.
4: Mm-hmm.
0: That's a great way to express it. V, did you have something to add?
5: Yeah, writing in general kind of feels like a gray area where anything can come out of it. And I think that possibility is why writing is just so compelling for especially teens who have something to say and don't necessarily have the means or know exactly how to say it. Writing just leaves so much possibility.
0: Now, in your practice of writing, I'll call it a practice, to be a writer, I mean, you have to write. Is it hard to establish that discipline? And do you have any tips for people that might be wondering how to establish a routine? I'm assuming you probably all have had to do that. I see you nodding your head, V. How did you do it?
5: Like for me, it's a matter of writing something. Just writing something, whether you have the motivation to do it, whether you like what you're writing, just the act of getting it out, and then you can sort through it and weed it out and make sure it's not as messy as it initially comes out is really just the most important thing.
0: Anybody have other thoughts about that? Just the discipline, or what do you do?
4: How I find motivation to write is, and how I find value in it is because I write about things I care about. I even like writing essays about things I care about, and I recently like wrote a review for a play. I write poetry, and I just generally write. I don't know. That's
0: no, that's helpful to know. And if you're writing about something you really care about, you're probably more likely to write. It's self-directed. Do you want to add anything?
2: I'd say also just write without any expectation, because if you go into writing, you're like, okay, I'm going to finish this poem, I'm going to finish this play, it's not going to be true to yourself, and it's going to be almost like a mechanical, like, okay, it has to be done no matter what, and it's not going to be the best quality or from the heart. So just like, don't write and say you're going to finish something or going to complete or like give voice to something. Just kind of write from the heart, and like if you can't get something done, then write when you do like feel that like urge to do so. Don't force yourself.
0: Treating yourself with some kindness and the same respect you might give another person to not put that pressure on yourself. That's very good advice, Lila.
3: Yeah, I think I agree with you. Compassion is incredibly important. Like, realizing that writing, amongst other things, is not going to be a linear journey. Like, you can drop it and then pick it up later, or there might be moments where there's just bursts and bursts of great writing. Either is okay, and just having the understanding that both will happen, and that even if you have moments where you're not writing a lot, that's just more of like a pause than an end. I think that's really important. Also, I think an important part of writing is realizing, even if it like looks effortless at the end, it is not just one. Usually good writing is not just one sudden burst of a stream of consciousness. Rather, it is like edited throughout days and quite painstaking, and you just leave the best of the best. So I guess realizing, like, you know what, not all of this is going to make it, and that's all right. I feel like that really removes a lot of the pressure of, I want this to be great. Like, believing that it will be, but also understanding, like, there will be times where you slip and fall, and that's all right.
0: Great advice. If you're just joining us, these students are from writepittsburgh.com. You can learn more about the programs there. And Starry False Lily is the name of a writing publication that will have its very first issue coming out June 30th, from what I understand. Am I correct?
1: No, actually, we're two issues in.
0: Ah, okay.
1: Oh, no, I'm so sorry.
0: No, that's all right.
1: Yeah, no, everybody here has been either in the first or the second issue. Our third issue submissions just opened up last week. We've gone with a theme for all of them so far. So the first one was actually run largely by our teen council and focused on the theme of silence. And then the second one was focused on STEAM, like science, technology, and engineering, art, mm-hmm. and math. The third issue is going to just be all about music, anything related
0: cool.
1: to music.
0: Well, and my apologies for not knowing you. How are you trying to come out at a regular frequency?
1: We're trying to do like a spring, summer, and a fall, winter issue.
0: Excellent. So you can find them online at starryfalselily.com.
1: Yep, that's where we are at right now, though soon we will transition all of that to the writepittsburgh.com website, too.
0: It's good to be able to have that. Now, I know we weren't necessarily planning on sharing writing today. For those of you that would like to, I know we have an eager audience that will listen respectfully. Alistair, I know, has something. Does anybody else want to share? Let me just know for planning. Okay, great. We'll start with Alistair, and then, you know, we'll just work our way around. What do you have that you want to share?
4: So my poem was called Broken Beautiful Brain, and it was written for the perspective of a person with a love for science and innovation, but also someone who is basically not okay with the fact that we don't know so much. And there's a tone shift from passionate brainstorming to pondering like how many biological, chemical, and psychological questions we haven't yet answered. and talks about struggling with mental health issues, and there are quotes like death, the human disease, mountains of medicine, and climbing them to heaven.
0: Okay, this is Alistair Watt.
4: And
0: do you want to share some actual passages? Some of the themes you shared were great.
4: Oh, yes. The quotes that basically demonstrate those are a myriad of unanswered questions and psychological hellscapes.
0: Wow. And is this work in its entirety published now that folks can read?
4: Yes, it's in Starry Falls Lily, Volume 2.
0: Excellent. And what did you bring that you'd like to?
2: I have a poem. It's not the one I submitted to Starry Falls Lily, but it's a shorter one. So it's kind of just about recognizing the fact that you're growing up and just seeing like the changes in your personal life. And it's called Childhood Wine. It's in the summers when I was young and my teeth were unbrushed, cranberry juice tasted like wine on my lips. I thought all wine tasted this sweet. So on holidays, I made sure to keep my pinky slanted to show the class I possessed from this regal plastic chalice. Recently, we gathered at the table. My mother made cranberry sauce. Her mother said a prayer, give us good health. Cranberries felt like cheap pearls under my tongue. Summer's warmth had begun to fade, the leaves not burnt orange, for there were no leaves to turn, only the shell, naked twigs that once were lush green tendrils. This was not the same cranberry juice my mother had poured me as a child. She'd stopped buying childish accommodations. When I asked her what was in this cranberry sauce, she told me it was wine. Now I fear for the idea of being adult. How can they stand this bitter blood? Do they not remember the sweetness of cranberry juice? How it stained their lips as they dreamt of what it was like to grow old.
0: Excellent. Thank you for sharing that. And I think, Lila, are you going to share something too? That was Liv, by the way. And Lila, we'll let you move that mic over. What did you have that you brought?
3: Sure, yeah. I'm not fully finished with this project yet, but so far I'm proud of it. This one is titled, I'm Not Sure When We Die, and I can go and read that. All right. I'm not sure when we die. Is it when our hearts stop pumping, bodies cold and eyes like olives? Or will autopsy decide, the slice of a blade, legal documents, the swipe of pen? Or is it more, deeper down, when a soul, who moved fluidly, becomes suggestible and gives in, when beauty who moved stops for photographs and magazines.
0: Thank you for sharing that when it's still a work in progress. It's great. And then we have V, who I think has something. What do you have?
5: I have a piece called Nebula. It's about sort of the motif of just growing up and finding that your life is changing around you without necessarily being aware. And I am smaller here, with smokers and tortoise shell, and the sounds above sounds are the crawls of still ringing bombs, brought back, swallowed, sitting tired in my liver. And you are taller than me here, with racetracks and candlelight. You are the sounds above those, and the ones above those still, not the war-torn weapons that somehow survived, but the spark in the doorway and the pinch of the needle. You have a way of making me silent between past and whatever now. We lost what we had and try to replace empathy for community, but really just smokes for sodas and other shards of shattered stars. Thank you.
0: Do you all get a chance to read work? It slams very often, or you sound like you do. Do you?
5: I do theater. Like, I have a theater
0: okay.
5: background.
0: You do have a great presentation. You all sounded good, but I'm curious, juxtaposing writing for others to read and actually performing your pieces or getting out. Is that something any of you three do? Do you get out?
2: I've been like forced to in school a lot. I feel like that's a big thing, and that's made me more comfortable with it. But I still feel like when it goes down to it, because writing is so personal, I find it a lot easier to like read or recite other people's work. I've like participated in a poetry out loud competition where I've had to like actually like kind of act out different poems, and I always felt more comfortable doing other people's stuff than my own.
0: That's interesting. I've often thought of that. I think that's a good observation. I don't think you're alone in feeling that way. What about you, Alistair? Have you taken stuff to the stage or to a platform so that you read in front of other people, or do you have a preference to write for others to read?
4: Mostly I don't read it out loud to people, but I have, like, I've had classmates who have requested to read my work. I've sent it to them, and I basically, it's not meant to be spoken. It's meant to be read most of the time.
0: Yeah, I think there definitely can be differences in what is meant to be said and what is meant to be read, I guess is the best way of putting it. Any observations you might like to add to that, Lila?
3: Sure, yeah. I was just thinking about, like it is a lot more vulnerable to read your own work versus someone else's. Like, it's like the difference between playing an instrument versus singing. Like, both of those are very vulnerable things, but you can blame the instrument as in, oh, it's out of tune, like, that impacted my performance, or something like that. But, like, with your voice, it's like, that's your instrument. It's like, with your writing, that is yours. Those are your words, those are your thoughts, and so I think it can make it a lot more intimidating, but also quite rewarding to be able to share it.
0: That is a great analogy. Thank you. We're just about out of time. Did anybody want to say anything else about Starry? I've kept to always be sure I get it right. I love it. Starry False Lily. Very memorable name. Did anybody else want to say anything else about the publication or about your own work?
1: I would just like to make one note that I haven't gotten to meet in person any of our contributors until today, and I, like, just having, like, read the submissions and doing the layout, like, man, you're all so impressive. Like, just, I'm very grateful that you all and everybody else who submitted did. It's truly, it's honestly just, like, very, like, inspiring in general, but it's also, like, really cool, like, not only do we have an outlet, we have, like, very talented young writers who want to be part of it. So
0: it's great.
1: You've been
0: virtual for a lot of this.
1: I mean, we shifted everything to virtual in 2020, so we're slowly starting to do more in-person things. So keep an eye on that for the future. But yeah, for now, I'm just happy with all of the amazing talent that I get to read.
0: Well, thanks to all of you. Anybody else have anything you maybe meant to say that you didn't get a chance to? Well, go ahead.
3: Oh, I was just going to say, I think, Starry False Lily. It's just like a great opportunity for young writers, especially because it can be really hard to find ones that either, one, don't have like a paywall. I don't want to pay money to enter my work into competitions, but also just like other cool young writers from Pittsburgh. So I just think it's really great, and that anyone listening, probably it would be good if they checked it out.
0: Excellent. That's starryfalselily.com. Thanks to all of you, Alistair V, Liv, also Lila and Sheena. Thank you for being here today. I hope we'll see you here again. Take care. Right now, our pleasure, we have Owen, along with his dad, Nathan, and it's the 32nd annual Faraday Lecture taking place. And Nathan, I'm happy that you're able to be with us, and that you brought your son, too.
6: Yeah, thanks. We're happy to be here. Thanks for letting us come in.
7: Yes, thank you. Happy to be here.
0: And I'm not sure who to start. Well, I'm going to start with you, Owen, since you're here. You're 14 in ninth grade. Do you have a love of science?
7: Yes, I've always loved science, and particularly engineering.
0: What is it that you like about that topic?
7: Well, I've always been curious kid. So, and yeah, I just love finding new things, learning, and yeah.
8: You know, I have trouble. I'll bet you probably both. I don't know if I should say trouble, but when you see something, do you always want to solve it or fix it or make it better?
7: For the most part, yeah.
8: Your dad's yeah. nodding his head. It's that's like a marriage tip or a relationship tip. If you're married to somebody and if you're an engineer or a scientist, like I am, you eventually realize that not everybody is looking for you to solve things.
6: Yeah, you've been down that road. Huh?
8: Oh, yes.
6: Yeah. It's a common pitfall, I think, for us.
8: Engineers want a man or a woman typically want to solve problems.
6: Exactly. And, yeah, we can fix that. Let me fix it.
8: Let me fix it.
6: Yeah, absolutely.
8: No, just listen and take it in. It's hard to stop.
6: It is.
8: Fixing, and the world needs people like that. Is there a particular discipline you like, Owen? Or?
7: Particularly engineering.
8: Yeah.
7: It's probably my favorite. Yeah, mechanical engineering, robotics.
8: Excellent. Yeah. Well, let's talk about Faraday.
6: Yeah.
8: And he invented and worked with so many things.
6: Yeah, it was amazing. I have to admit, I didn't have even a great feel for how many things he had invented until I was researching him. So I had heard of the Farad and his work with as a unit for induction and electromagnetism. And then I read more and I found out that he discovered benzene, which is a fundamental chemical, or a molecule, I should say. So amazing guy. And then also was credited with the early version of the Bunsen burner, although I'm sure Bunsen would have something to say about
8: that. Yeah, and I forgot about, and I shouldn't because it's right in his name, but that's the unit of measurement for capacitance is the farad. And just the other day I was fixing an air conditioning unit and looking for the right capacitor and farads. And there he is, Michael Faraday.
6: Exactly. Still here, 100 and some odd, well, gosh, pushing 200 years, I guess. And the Faraday cage also.
8: Oh, right.
6: Yeah. It's if you go to his Wikipedia page, it's amazingly diverse.
8: Now, Faraday lectures occur in a lot of different cities, and I don't know how the tradition got started.
6: It started back in 1825. So Michael Faraday and the folks at the Royal Institution in London saw a need for educating people, and in particular children, about science. So they took it upon themselves to have a series of lectures, and that's the historical name. So it's not my favorite choice for what to call it, because when you think of lecture, you think a little bit perhaps boring or getting lectured by someone. This is more of it's chemistry and physics demonstrations. It's infotainment, if you will. I that's a cheesy word. but you know, it's science education and outreach with interesting chemistry and physics demonstrations. And they're explained to a depth that they normally wouldn't be, perhaps, in other venues.
8: Well, and there's a fine art to doing that. And I mentioned Carnegie Science Center a little earlier. There are some amazing people that have spent lots and lots of time learning how to demonstrate science. And there's plenty of videos to watch. Everybody knows Bill Nye. There's a new dude doing that. And I say dude with every sense of the word. I can't think of his name. He has kind of longish hair. And he
7: Kyle Hill.
8: Yep. Yeah.
6: Thanks, Owen.
8: Yeah.
6: I didn't know his name.
8: I kind of stumbled on him to watch him doing that. And it's kind of neat to see.
6: Yeah.
8: So what's the upcoming lecture? There's one that is wide open to the public that people can come and see.
6: Yeah, we have three shows. The one that I'm promoting the most here is Tuesday, November 19th at 7 p.m. It's at Soldiers and Sailors Memorial Hall. And that one is open to the public. Any and all are welcome, although we won't turn anyone away, of course, to any of the others. But the other two, which are in the morning on Tuesday the 19th and Wednesday the 20th, are more geared toward high schools and middle schools. And we've already done some reserved ticketing for those, advanced tickets, because we want to make sure we have enough seats for everyone.
8: And those are also at Soldiers and Sailors?
6: Yes, yeah. All of them are at Soldiers and Sailors. They're sponsored by the Spectroscopy Society of Pittsburgh, which I'm a member of, as well as the Society for the Analytical Chemists of Pittsburgh.
8: Those are both great organizations.
6: They are.
8: Years ago, spoke to, I think, a joint meeting of both of those groups. I mean, yeah. And this was a long, long time ago, but I really enjoyed it. It was over at the Engineers Club.
6: Yeah, they're fantastic organizations. And this year, we're lucky enough to have a local demonstrator doing the demonstrations, Dave D'Amelio. He's been doing chemical demonstrations for, gosh, at least 30 years. He's the lead chemical demonstrator for the chemistry department at the University of Pittsburgh.
8: Wow. So he will actually do demonstrations as part of his lectures.
6: Yeah. What a job, right?
8: I mean, you know, at Carnegie Mellon in the chemical engineering department, I took classes alongside of chemists. I was going to say we didn't have demonstrations. Maybe they reserved that for the chemists. But actually, we were alongside of the chemists. But they did not do such fanciful feats of fun like that.
6: Yeah,
8: that's a really great way to bring it alive.
6: It is. Yeah. I mean, everybody, I think we have some primal love of fire and explosions, right? I mean, I can't – I don't know. And so who doesn't like that? That grabs people's attention. And then you – once you have their attention – their ears are open to learning about the science of combustion or the electromagnetic radiation being emitted from the flame. And, you know, they're listening then.
8: That's Nathan. It's Chaffin?
6: Yeah, Chaffin.
8: Nathan Chaffin, who you just heard speaking. And we're talking about the 32nd annual Faraday Lecture. And his son, Owen, is here. Owen, is there an experiment that you either like to do or like to observe, of a few that you enjoy?
7: So a few of the different experiments I've enjoyed have been the elephant's toothpaste experiment.
8: What's that?
7: It's fun. That's when they pour a mix of chemicals into a tube, and it creates a thermochemical reaction, producing a large amount of a usually dyed foam.
8: So
7: you fill a whole bathtub.
8: So these are all almost clear type liquids.
6: Yeah, you put them together and go ahead.
7: Yes. So you put them together and then they rapidly start reacting, and in about maybe 3 or 4 seconds can produce a lot of foam.
8: Oh, I like it.
6: Yeah. So you start with a solution of concentrated hydrogen peroxide and soap. And it's clear, it looks, you know, normal. And you add potassium iodide, which catalyzes the decomposition of the hydrogen peroxide, making a ton of gas, which with the soap makes a ton of bubbles. And it just shoots out like as if elephant-sized toothpaste out of a toothpaste tube.
8: I think I saw this on the Lucy show once when she put too much soap in the washer.
6: I think that's right.
8: Is there another one you can recall that you like seeing?
7: So it's not as much one particular experiment as in broader classification of them. But usually they have a segment where they will do lots of fun things with liquid nitrogen. So yeah, freezing anything from bananas and hammering in nails to Cheetos, marshmallows.
8: And now I do remember seeing some experiments, but I think it might have been in high school, where you freeze just about anything, like a rose can
7: yes.
8: be frozen,
7: yes.
8: and then it shatters just like glass.
6: Yeah, it's pretty amazing. I went when he was in kindergarten, I went to his school, and you can freeze marshmallows, and then which I was always only borderline comfortable with this, but people do it, and then you put the frozen marshmallow in their mouths of the kid. I know,
8: wow.
6: I know exactly.
8: Yeah, the look on my face that Nathan just saw. It's like, oh my god.
6: Yeah.
8: Oh, it's like homages to television, but that's like the boy who stuck his tongue against the flagpole
6: exactly,
8: in the Christmas story. So, and liquid nitrogen frozen marshmallow. Is still there, then you put it in your mouth?
6: Yeah, it crumbles in their mouth as they chew. And I think what saves them from being frozen to the marshmallow for all eternity is the vapor, perhaps.
8: I was going to say it must sublimate.
6: Yeah, and then they get a kick out of it because they start breathing, it looks like steam, but, you know. So they're all giggling, but I quadruple checked this on the internet. I was like, really? Do I want to go do this? This doesn't seem safe. And the fifth time I checked it there, I was like, okay, people do this. This is a thing. It is safe.
8: But that's a good standard for the internet. Five tests from independent sources.
6: Yeah.
8: So it's interesting because here you can learn about principles of chemistry, physics, other aspects of science. Faraday was a Renaissance person, so there's lots that the umbrella of the Faraday lectures or show. Lectures is better than calling it shows because you're really learning. I've called the Faraday series. And what's fun is they happen all over the country, all over the world.
6: They do. It's an amazing tradition that blossomed out of his work in London. And this year we're lucky enough, as I said, to have Dave D'Amelio, and his theme of his show is Stardust, Musings and Memories. So he's kind of a scientist poet. so he's going to take this concept of the Big Bang and astrophysics and relate it back to atoms and atomic emission and the starlight and stardust and how we're all seeing starlight. We're all made of stardust and a little more philosophical and big picture than some of the past demonstrations or shows, but we are really looking forward to it. He's fantastic.
8: That sounds great. Where is he, a Pittsburgher?
6: He is. Yep. He's lived here for quite a while. I'm not exactly sure how long, but like I said, he's the head chemical demonstration expert at the University of Pittsburgh's chemistry department.
8: Now, this is going to be the date. I should have it in front of me.
6: That's
8: I think
6: okay.
8: It's November 19th.
6: Yeah, Tuesday, November 19th at 7 p.m. And for more information, folks can go to www.faradaylecture.org. We somehow got lucky enough to get that URL.
8: That's great.
6: I'm surprised it was available. But yeah, www.faradaylecture.org for all the details.
8: And it's at Soldiers and Sailors in Oakland, easy to park, and
6: Absolutely.
8: A great, beautiful facility. The hall in there would be a great venue for what's going to be done.
6: It's beautiful. And, every year almost something's blown up. So it's such a large hall that it just resounds as it blows up. And all the kids, it's very thrilling for them. So it's a great place to have it.
8: I'm just imagining what it must look like. These days we see so many special effects and, animated things or fabricated things. Mm-hmm. And here you actually are going to be seeing things that are every bit as amazing, if not more so, but they're actual physical. It's not virtual reality. It's real virtuosity, maybe. I mean, what you're going to be seeing is actual real stuff, which is kind of cool.
6: Yeah. It is, and I think it gives the kids an appreciation for how things go right. And occasionally, I don't want to say they go wrong, but sometimes the demo doesn't go right exactly the first time, and they see that, hey, that's experimentation. It went 90% right. We're going to try it one more time, and we're going to get the loudest boom we can this time, or the brightest fire, or whatever. And I think all too often, like you said, because things are synthesized or done with VR, we see things that seem always perfect.
8: Or they're done. It's one of the reasons we do this 100% live. So many things are pre-recorded. Or, Owen, if you hear a 14-year-old or see a 14-year-old on radio or TV, it's usually an actor rather than a real human being. And it to us, one of the reasons we do what we do is to do that. So, Owen, I... can I ask you a weird question? Maybe not too weird.
7: Yeah.
8: You can take a minute to think about it too. But if you had three wishes that you wanted to apply, and you can use them however you wish, after all they're your wishes, but they could be, I don't want to prejudice you by giving you examples. You can think about that for just a minute while I ask your dad. Yeah. When did you discover your love of science?
6: High school, I would say. I had I had a high school chemistry teacher and a high school physics teacher, Don Meyer and Ed Harbord. I still love them to this day.
8: High school?
6: Well, I grew up outside of Kansas City in a suburb, so Olathe South High School. But these guys were fantastic. They made it fun. They worked humor into it. And they both clearly loved science, and it shined through in the way that they taught.
8: Same's true for me. And when you said Don, I was thinking, oh my gosh, did we go to the same high school? Because it was Don Nelson who taught at Churchill Area High School, who was just amazing when it came to the way he taught chemistry, and also the physics teacher there, David Nagy, who I'm still in touch with from time to time.
6: Oh, that's great.
8: Taught physics in such a great way. And it really underscores how important it is to have great teachers.
6: It does. And this particular physics teacher gave us a very long leash. there was plenty of time. Often he would just let us build demonstrations. So I made a bed of nails that we could lay down on, you know, to show the concept of pressure and force and area. We drilled into a bowling ball and put a screw in there and mounted it and swung it. You've probably seen that demonstration where you hold it up to your forehead, it swings out like a pendulum, and then swings back. It looks like it's going to crush your skull, and it doesn't, right?
8: Yeah.
6: Because the energy's, you know, not there for it.
8: I was actually thinking about that as we were talking, and I've seen some videos of that, and it's really scary.
6: Yeah. Speaking of scary demonstrations, the one that always gets me that I would not – well, I'm reluctant to. Do not ever do this. This is a terrible idea, but I've heard back in the olden days they used to do this, that if you take exactly equal molar concentrations of strong acid and strong base in solution, they cancel out and form salt water. And there used to be some professors.
8: Oh, my.
6: Yeah, exactly. Yeah. So we won't go down that any further, but you can see.
8: No, that's okay. They would actually do that and then drink it?
6: Yeah. So that's not recommended by anybody. But whenever I hear unsafe chemical demonstration, I think of that one. And how eccentric do you have to be to try that? Or brave? I guess there's a fine line between brave and stupid,
8: brave,
6: right?
8: Brave, eccentric. Yeah, that one. Well, the bowling ball one is scary, too.
6: Oh, I'll be honest with you. I don't think I ever did it.
8: Yeah, the bowling ball one does scare me. Well, do you have wishes, do you think, Owen?
7: Yeah. Okay. So, of course, my first one would be world peace.
8: Good one.
7: No,
8: I don't need to judge your wishes, but that's a lovely wish.
6: Yep.
7: And then my second wish, it's a superpower. It wouldn't get me on the Avengers or anything. But just to immediately be able to look at something and know every component in it,
8: ooh,
7: that would be awesome.
8: To get a complete cross-section of anything.
7: Yes.
8: And
7: yeah.
8: I always imagine cross-sections of people's brains and the Rube Goldberg devices must be making them work. but that's another story.
6: Right.
7: Yeah. And then I'd say probably my third one would be to, probably to have a my own workshop, with unlimited supplies of pretty much anything I could want.
8: Workshop.
7: Yeah, just I'm a maker. I've always loved making things. Yeah.
8: What a great. Those are great wishes.
7: Thank you.
8: There I go judging them, but they're still really great wishes. We just have a couple seconds left. The lectures are going to be November 19th and 20th at Soldiers and Sailors. Mm-hmm. And if you go to faradaylecture.org.
6: Yeah.
8: How easy. Owen and Nathan, thank you. You guys are a good pair. We should have you come back.
6: We'd love
8: sometime.
6: To.
7: We'd love to, yeah.
8: And thanks for being with us. Owen and Nathan together. Nathan is with the Spectroscopy Society.
6: Yeah, Spectroscopy Society of Pittsburgh. And I forgot to mention, excellent opportunity on the Tuesday evening show for homeschoolers. We're a homeschooling family. So shout out to the homeschool community. Come on out. It's a great opportunity for STEM. We'd love to see you.
8: Excellent. And let's see. It's still GCMS, gas chromatograph, mass spectrometers,
6: exactly.
8: And HP still the big maker.
6: Yeah, HP, Agilent. Okay. Yeah, you bet. I do infrared analysis, so that's my baby.
8: Oh, man.
6: Yeah, FTIR and Raman spectroscopy.
8: Oh, my gosh. I haven't thought about these things in ages, and I probably should stop.
6: No.
8: Thanks for being with us.
9: 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I'm in 11th grade at Montour High School, and you're listening to Youth Express. Catch the future.
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1: Do you have a song stuck in your head? No? Let's see if we can fix that. You're listening to an hour of music on Youth Express.

vanity. I'm the boss. I'm the queen, you see? I can't help that people don't like me. I'm trying to live. I push these people to the edge, always judging the book by its cover and the sickening. Why you always hating on my rhymes? Why you hating on the things that I do all the time? I make rhymes. I do it cause I want to. And then you say that's a stupid thing to do. I tell you shut your mouth, I'm not listening to wannabes. You tell me that my raps are bad, I turn around and come for you. Don't judge a book by its cover. The cover could be you. Don't judge a book by its cover. And you can be a man.

them, uh-huh. 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I'm high, no bills, they stacking. My haters getting angrier, I tell them kick rocks, bro. They can't mess up my flow. These people wanna see me, these people wanna be me. 10 points for trying, though. It's nice to know you like me, though. Trying to put me on the spot to make me mad, yet I'm still glad. I like to treat my people to a free verse. Give it everything I got, I am the new earth. Breathe the fumes of the rap queen. I am a goddess, the one and only. Please don't judge me. No, I'm not perfect, neither is you, though. You like taquitos, I like burritos. I'm saying fresh, cool kids in the building. I felt the pain inside, I turned it into pride. I like the ride, step foot in my Bugatti. I'm not trying to make you mad, so be glad. Yeah, don't judge a book by its cover. The cover could be you. Don't judge a book by its cover. 'Cause you can be amazing too. Don't judge a book by its cover. The cover could be you. Don't judge a book by its cover. And you can be amazing too.

0: 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Catch the future.
1: My name is Chi. I'm a senior at Brochure High School. Last week, May 9th, over at Oliver Citywide Academy, Brochure had their annual Unified Track and Field. As a student and as a captain of the team, I really want to thank a lot of people who came out to support us last week. I want to thank Tad for being out there, Superintendent Anthony Hamlet, Mr. Haywood, Angie Sharon, David Maystein. I actually know his daughter because she teaches at Brochure. I also truly want to thank Miss McCarthy, Mr. Geller. He's part of the newspaper. Ms. Benson, since she wasn't out there, but I want to thank her for her support. Coach Rico. And I also want to thank everybody who could be out there. Thank you for your support. And I also want to thank one more person is Miss Kessich and Jesse Baker, who is coach. Not at the Unified Track team, but he coaches somewhere else. But he's coming with us to Unified Track over at Shippingsburg. And I also want to thank a girlfriend of mine, Mike Bavinu. Mike, I knew you for 4 years, and I want to thank you for being out there. And I also want to thank people who came to watch. Thank you very much for your support. And I hope track continues on.
2: The Green Compass.
3: The Green Compass.
2: Exploring the road to a better Pittsburgh.
3: Where we are.
4: And where we are going.
2: This is Nina Barbetti. Although many people are not familiar with the difference between cultural appropriation and cultural appreciation, cultural appropriation is something that happens all the time. Courtney Novosad, a graduate student studying 19th century American culture from West Virginia University, provides a definition.
5: I usually define it as dominant culture, pillaging minority culture for a fad. Dominant culture goes in there and thieves some element of cultural identity. And it's usually marked by an imbalance of power, and it's not usually flattering to the minority culture or in any way fostering that minority culture.
2: And what kinds of things are appropriated? Examples include fashions and foods, as well as beliefs and languages. Appropriation of these things can be offensive to the culture of origin. The level of offensiveness rises even more when those appropriating cultures benefit financially or personally. From a social and economic perspective, Maru Chandaray Chaudhary, a PhD student at Duquesne University, describes how cultural appropriation can manifest itself through colonization and can inadvertently offend cultures.
6: I think where you kind of try and colonize yourself, and that's less economic but more cultural, I think, where you blindly appropriate a culture because you think it's superior, either because it's an economically superpower or because you come to that culture and you just want to be a part of it. So instead of assimilating, you just kind of appropriate and blindly accept and impose on yourself the cultural norms of that country or that society.
2: Anika Yasmin, a student at Key West High School in Florida, talks about the difference between mixing cultures and appropriating cultures. She gives an example of how the Native American culture is deprived from their identity through American mainstream appropriation.
7: There's a difference between mixing cultures, which is creating for the sake of beauty and improving a culture, mixing cultures together. And then there's another, which is watering down cultures. For example, during the assimilation of the Native Americans, to strip them of their culture and to make them more Americanized took away the sanctity of the Native American culture. And we see that a lot nowadays. And we're trying to bring it back, but there are American undertones to the Native American culture that we're trying to bring back in today's society.
2: Courtney Smith, a student activist from Duquesne University, shares how one might feel when their culture is being appropriated.
8: If I were part of a different cultural group, I think the effect would be that I might feel disrespected and trivialized, feel exoticized and stolen from, because it seems so unfair to not only mistreat and exclude a group of people from the dominant culture, but to also say they don't even have ownership of their own expression.
2: Again, Anika Yasmin.
7: So don't claim that something is from a culture when it's not, when you've changed it and when you've made it something different. And that can be a beautiful thing. If you take something and you change it and you make it something new and then you give it a different name, you've created something completely different. And I don't believe that that is taking away the sanctity of a culture.
2: While cultural appropriation is damaging and harmful, cultural appreciation is not. By communicating, respecting, and researching, we can all bring awareness and appreciation to cultures without offending them.
0: The Green Compass was produced at the studios of the Saturday Light Brigade
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12: My name is Raj. I'm in 10th grade, Bishop High School. Three things about me. I'm good at soccer. I like to cook new things. My dad helped me about everything. He gave me money in the week. He loved me.
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13: Exploring the road to a better Pittsburgh.
4: Where we are and where we are going.
13: Hello, my name is Fatuma Moya.
14: And I'm Evan Harris. When most people think of the arts, they think of self-expression, visual arts, music, dance, and drama. However, some believe the arts can be a way to gain workplace skills such as critical thinking, creative problem solving, and working collaboratively. Rick Stevens, the Senior Vice President of Human Resources and Administration for the Boeing Company, is one of these people. Recently, he expressed concern for the growing lack of creativity in the workplace. In his words, rapidly increasing dependence on technology, declining student achievement, coupled with fewer and fewer young people pursuing critical and creative technical careers, is creating not a future labor shortage, but a future skills shortage.
13: Bryant Lee, a music teacher in the Pittsburgh Public School System, expresses the importance of having a well-rounded education.
15: It's not just about learning the subject. It's about learning how to be more confident in yourself, or knowing that hard work pays off, or building relationships with other students, or learning how to interact socially. I mean, there's just so many benefits to other classes that aren't like just read a book and write an essay. And like, there's other skills to learn in school besides that.
14: Linda Adelsberger, the director of Hope Academy, stresses how arts education can affect how a child learns to work as a part of a team and how creative thinking is of growing importance in today's society.
16: People get that when they're in the performing arts. You have to be able to work together, to be part of a team. You have to be able to help each other out and support the other people on the team as you're going toward a common goal. So all of those things happen in classroom situations and when you're learning those skills, but I think more intensely when you're actually going into a performance mode, because that's when you really have to pull together and work hard and achieve something.
14: Linda continues to say that as a society, we value music and arts education less than other forms. By cutting it out of our school's budgets, we are depriving students of skills that they need not only for creativity, but also for critical thinking.
16: If arts education is not a priority, it won't be reflected in the budget.
13: Music and art classes do more than just teach people how to be a musician or an artist. They also show people new ways to think. Even after budget cut reduced his position to part-time, Brian Lee is still trying to teach his students the characteristics that embody music and art.
15: I teach music. I know I'm not teaching like future musicians or professionals for the most part. I mean, I'm sure like 98% of them don't go into music. So that's not my main goal. My main goal is not to make the best musician. My goal is to make the best person.
14: People enjoy the music and arts for entertainment or self-expression and forget about the educational advantages that they provide. Although they are a great creative outlet, they can also help students develop a profound sense of logic, problem solving, and critical thinking. The Green Compass was produced at the studios of the Saturday Light Brigade
3: by students participating in the Heinz Endowment's Youth Philanthropy Internship Program.
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18: Hello, my name is Eric. This story is about dropping out from high school. Why students want to drop out of high school. I remember when I was my old high school, I had a friend who was close to me. He told me, I want to quit school. And I asked him why. He told me, because the students in this school are bullying me all the time. Also, I had a job that needs people to work every day. Many students are now dropping out of high school because many things are going on in their life. Students these days are not coming to school because of the problems of the family. Other students think smoking and drink are more important than school. Other students think that jobs are more important than school because they get paid, but in school you get paid with homework and tests, other things. But they don't think that homework and tests will do great thing in their future. like having good jobs and nice house and nice car and other things. Some students quit school because they don't have any freedom at school. Their life will become hard each day. Some end up in jail and other end up having bad jobs because they refuse to finish high school, stay in school. If all the parents do their jobs, it will be successful for their children. Also, those children's lives will be better in their future because they solve their consequence of their life and they achieved their goals and dreams.
19: My name is Noah. I'm 7 years old. I live in Westwood in Pittsburgh. I'm in first grade at Phillips Elementary. I think herbs are important because herbs make food taste better. First, I took the plant out of the pot. Next, I dug up a hole. Last, I put in the herb. I think you would plant your mint chocolate to make your house smell better. Well, there's two things that it smells like. It smells like mint and chocolate together.
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21: 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I'm in 10th grade at Montour High School, and you're listening to Youth Express. 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
22: Hi, my name is Aisha, and I go to Brashear High School. I'm an 11th grader. We mostly don't celebrate Thanksgiving, but we have other holidays called Ramadan, Eid, and Eid al-Fitr. Mostly what I like about Eid is that it gives us time and break from Ramadan. Ramadan is like a time where you don't eat. You have to fast all day long from sunrise to sunset. And Eid is like a chance of like eating after that, like having a chance of doing things that you wanted to do in Ramadan. And Eid al-Fitr is just like a bigger Eid. Eid is just like a day after you just like open your fasting. And Eid al-Fitr is just like a bigger celebration or a festival. In Ramadan, mostly daytime people work, do things that they want to do. They make food. And at night, everyone come together and they gather around on the table where you put every single food that you made in the morning or the evening. Then you guys all eat it together. Children, adults, teenagers, everyone just gather around on the table. And Eid is just like a moment where like you go out and like you make something called buskut and halwa. Buskut is what they call something that looks like a cake, but it's like a biscuit. And halwa is like a chewy, it looks like a jelly. So it's like a red jelly, but sweet. Ramadan Sa'id, Eid al-Fitr, Eid Mubarak. It's just like you're saying happy Thanksgiving, but it's like you're saying Eid Mubarak. It's like you're saying happy Eid.
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24: 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And today is no exception. We have a fifth grader. You'll get to know him a little bit more throughout the next segment. But let me now welcome Harrison Frisk.
25: Hello.
24: Hi. Let's hear your first song.
25: Okay. Now I'll just do this one.

0: That was very nice. Did song have a name to it?
1: Yeah, but it's like a made-up name. It's like this book has like, it just has like random formations of notes. So it's not exactly an actual song.
0: So they're all exercises and ways to help you learn. Well, yeah, let's just be honest about it. You're exactly right.
1: It's not really an actual song.
0: What kind of music do you like that does have names and stuff?
1: I don't really know.
0: No.
1: I just like, it's usually my favorite music. It's always hard because it's from Beethoven, so it's so hard.
0: Yeah. So you like classical music?
1: Yeah, some.
0: Sometimes. Yeah. So tell me about yourself. You're in fifth grade. Where do you go to school?
1: McMurray Elementary.
0: And is there anybody you would like to say hello to that might be listening?
1: I doubt they're listening, though.
0: You don't think?
1: Yeah.
0: But you're on the air. I would think they'd all be listening.
1: Well, yeah, but they don't. I haven't talked about it in school, so I doubt they'd be listening to it. So.
0: Okay. Well, how about your parents, family members, teachers, anybody?
1: I know my mom's right here, so she's over there.
0: So she's listening.
1: Yeah. And my dad's out there, so.
0: He's out there listening.
1: Yeah.
0: Well, we'll see who's listening. If you would like to send Harrison a comment, 412-200-5975, you can text us, or you can also email us if you go to Instant Input, which is at slbradio.org, or 412-200-5975. How long have you been taking piano lessons?
1: About 3 years, and by the end of the year, it's going to be 4.
0: And what do you like about playing piano?
1: It's just a really, really, it's really fun, and usually when I'm sad, it could help sometimes, yeah.
0: That's nice.
1: Yeah. Well, and I always have fun doing it, and especially when some of these pieces sound really awesome. Like, I love this jazz song because of the cool part and some of the measures.
0: Is that the one that's coming up?
1: No, the jazz song I just did there.
0: Yeah, that
1: had... They just had that.
0: Play the part you liked.
1: Part. Oh, okay. It's like the part where it's like...
0: Yeah.
1: I really like that part.
0: Yeah, I actually...
1: That makes it all seem kind of like a jazz song. That's the main way I tell how it's a jazz song. Mainly because the word jazz is in the title.
0: In the title of this non-existent song.
1: Yes.
0: Well, let's hear another one, Harrison.
1: Okay.
0: This is Harrison Frisk, a student at David's Music House with music and commentary.

0: I like the ending of that one a lot.
1: A lot of people like use that sometimes, like just to, you know, like short thing, like a short thing that everybody does. Everybody knows it, but
0: there are times that people on radio wish every song ended like that because it's really obvious. So you know it's time to either start the next song or turn a microphone on or something. What else do you like to do?
1: Well, I do play two other instruments. Might start another one. I already do trumpet, which I thought of quitting, but then I started playing it more and more and more. I liked it again.
0: And what's the other instrument?
1: Drums, which is my. I probably like it as much as piano. Piano's my favorite, but it's also the easiest. But then again, piano does get hard.
0: Yeah, trumpet's hard, isn't it?
1: Yes.
0: To be able to get the right armature.
1: For some reason, when I'm practicing it in at Davis Music House or in school, where I take band and play trumpet, I always have the energy to do it. Whenever I'm at home, almost every time I lose all my energy the second I blow into it.
0: Yeah, it's
1: so awkward. It's like, oh, man.
0: It's hard. And drums you're doing well with?
1: Oh, yeah. Drums is really, really fun.
0: Do you know things like paradiddles and flams? Are you learning all those rudiments?
1: Like, I don't know.
0: Is anyone teaching you drums?
1: Yeah, at David's Music House. Okay. That's where I'm learning it.
0: So you'll get...
1: I learn all of my instruments at David's Music House, and I might start guitar.
0: Excellent. You'd be a very good spokesman for them. In fact, you are a spokesman for them right now. you're great. Well, Harrison, what would you like to play next? I think you have a couple more, right?
1: Yeah, two more. Yeah, two more.
0: If you're just joining us, this is Harrison Frisk. Who is? Are you 10 now?
1: 11.
0: 11. 11 years 12 old.
1: 12 at the end of the year.
0: Fifth grade, McMurray. Yeah. What is your birthday?
1: December 16th. I should be in sixth grade. Because I was born in 2002.
0: My birthday is also in December. So, so what's the next song that you're about to play?
1: I'm pretty sure it's a Spanish song.
0: Okay.
1: It's called Spanish Caballero.
0: Here again is Harrison Frisk.

0: That was beautifully done. Now, we just have another minute or two to talk.
1: Yeah.
0: And I was curious if there's anything else you want to tell me about yourself, like hobbies or subjects in school you like.
1: I am a very smart person. It's just, it's fifth grade and we're supposed to learn a lot of stuff. And there's so little time learning all this stuff. So it's really, really hard for me.
0: How are your grades? Are they good?
1: Slowly going down. So I want to try and bring them up. It's hard, though.
0: It is hard, especially if you like lots of different things.
1: Yeah.
0: A lot of times you are...
1: It's like not like my sister's grades are better, though.
0: Oh, well, I'm sure she's happy to hear that. What's your sister's name?
1: Victoria.
0: She's here in the... Victoria, do you want to rebut that comment or... your mic's on. Go ahead. You can just sort of... That's fine. Yes.
2: Okay, so my grades are better than yours.
1: No, they're not. No, they're not.
2: And as in bad, he means bees. Bees for him.
0: And for him.
1: It's bad for me, but hers are good for her. Because she's not as smart as me. So, well, I guess since she had more learning time, she's not.
2: He got the smarts. I got their creativity.
0: Hear family therapy weekly at this time. we're just going to take a very short break, and then we're going to bring you both back. So, Victoria, are you musical as well?
2: Yes.
0: And what do you play?
2: I play and I sing.
0: What instrument do you play?
2: Ukulele.
0: Oh, excellent. How long have you played uke?
2: Just recently.
0: Oh, you should come here and perform sometime. Now, how old are you?
2: Oh, 13.
0: 13. So do you have any other siblings, or is it just Harrison?
2: Just him.
0: Just him. And do you guys like being brother and sister?
1: But she calls me many, many names that are many, many times insulting.
0: Oh.
1: Like ting, it, thing.
0: It, thing.
1: Ting.
0: Ting.
1: A sin.
0: The Frisk family sounds lovely.
2: We're a special group.
0: No, you saw. I, as somebody with brothers, I know exactly what this is like. Is there anything else you want to say? Where do you go to school?
2: Peters Township Middle School.
0: Okay, so at least you're out of the same... There was a time when you were probably both in the same building.
2: Yes.
0: Now you're at least separated by bricks and mortar, as they say. See, there's still a good use for bricks and mortar. Victoria, it's nice to talk to you.
2: Thank you.
0: Too. Harrison, this is really your show, so the spotlight is back on you. You're a lot of fun.
1: And, I am. I love to be silly. And I make adults laugh most of the time.
0: That's a good thing.
1: Yeah, but it's very hard for me to make my kids my own age laugh.
0: That's interesting. I think that happens sometimes.
1: Yes.
0: But
1: when I always have adult humor. I always have adult humor.
0: That's good. Do you know any good jokes? If you don't know any... when I said that, I have to tell you that Harrison's mom, his music teacher... and Victoria are here in the room, and they all immediately, like, wave their hands saying, no, okay, it's music time, it's not comedy. What are you going to close up with?
1: My last song?
0: Yes.
1: Oh, this song, crazy song name, it's called Sounds from the Gumdrop Factory.
0: Oh, Sounds from the Gumdrop Factory. Harrison, thanks for being here with us today. Here he is again, Harrison Frisk.

0: Harrison, beautifully done. Thank you.
1: Very short, and I did a long time ago, but
0: it is, you know, we could have added one of those da da da da da. Can you do one? Can you do one of those? Okay. You know how that goes?
1: Yeah.
2: Hey, small town in the Rockies.
0: Thanks, Harrison. This song's for you.
2: My friend and I were leaving. We were stuffed to the.
3: My name is Nicholas. I'm 7 years old. I live in Southside in Pittsburgh. I'm in first grade at Phillips Elementary. I think herbs are important because they smell good and they taste good. Planting the herb garden was a fun school activity. I planted sweet basil. It was actually pretty fun because we got to put our hands in dirt. We got to dig a hole, take apart the roots, and that's all. Basil looks like lots of upside down boats. I think it feels smooth. It smells good. Clearly, I like planting herbs.
4: My name is Alta. I am in second grade at the Environmental Charter School in Pittsburgh, Pennsylvania. Seeing homeless pets makes me concerned about the future and the future of the world. And here's why. Did you know that 7,000 homeless pets are euthanized every year because they are homeless? Instead of being mean to unwanted pets, I wish people would send them to an animal shelter. Seeing homeless pets makes me worried about their future. When you feel that you don't want your pet anymore, send it to a shelter. Also, shelters are very caring and help your pet get adopted. There's such things called no-kill shelters. 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They won't put your pet to sleep. Lastly, being mean to unwanted pets make your pet feel unimportant and like they did something wrong when they didn't. A world full of homeless pets impacts all of us, and I think we can work together and make the world a better place. This is Alta for the Environmental Charter School, second grade persuaders.
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0: somewhere, and there would be all this stuff washed up on the beach, and I would be like, what is this? So I think that really that experience that my parents exposed me to was instrumental in my wanting to learn more about life in the ocean.
1: She became a successful marine biologist after having many inspirations as a child. Some of her inspirations were her ninth grade science teacher, her father's friend who was a terrestrial ecologist, and Jacques Cousteau.
0: I can remember watching the Jacques Cousteau specials about life in the ocean, and I just was smitten. He did an incredible job producing the programs around television and inspired me to be more interested in the ocean.
2: Although many women scientists have been discouraged because of their gender, Jill Johnson is an exception.
0: In my middle school years and high school years and then in college, I don't feel like I ever ran into anybody sort of saying, oh, maybe you should do something else. So personally, I think just being able to trust what you believe you want to do and sticking with it and just going for it and just assuming the door is wide open.
1: Jill Johnson is not currently working as a marine biologist, but today you can find her working on several projects as an exhibit developer in the Smithsonian Natural History Museum.
2: When working with new and unfamiliar projects, Jill is sometimes apprehensive at the start, but becomes more confident as she gains more knowledge about the subject.
0: It's been sort of challenging for me with my background in marine biology when I have to work on an exhibit that has to do with anthropology that I'm not that familiar with. I always get a little nervous in the beginning, and then I usually end up learning an awful lot about something I didn't know anything about.
1: After Jill Johnson graduated from college, she started her career as a marine biologist scuba diving off of the coast of Maine and field expeditions in the Caribbean. Once she decides to leave the Smithsonian, Jill would like to get back into field work and even go back and get a doctorate degree. She is especially interested in fisheries management.
0: I think it's something that we really need to be concerned about because we're going to continue to harvest from the ocean. And so that's one area. And there's a lot of work that's kind of going on into looking at medicines that might come from the ocean, kind of looking at different organisms in the ocean and seeing if there's any potential for chemicals that might particularly be interesting in the medical field.
2: In Jill's perspective, areas of water that have not been explored yet should be investigated for possible discoveries. However, climate change and overfishing are constantly threatening many aspects of the ocean.
0: If things start going wrong with the ocean, it's going to have a huge effect on our entire planet.
1: Jill Johnson has the chance to work with scientists who enhance her workday.
2: She finds working with a small group very effective in the sense that she can understand other people's ideas and incorporate her own to achieve a common goal.
0: Working with some really very knowledgeable, passionate scientists is what I like the best about what I do.
1: Jill Johnson has always had the confidence to pursue her dreams and accomplish them.
2: All of the characteristics and experiences that have helped shape her life today will also help advance the future of marine biology.
0: You want to find something that you passionately care about, because then it's not a job. It's even more than a career. It's something that you're going to enjoy for the rest of your life.
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6: My name is Marcus Yule. I am 18 years old, and I go to Manesson High School. I think that it is important to prevent bullying because, first of all, at this stage of our lives, high school students, I think we're at a very trying time. There's a lot of things that go on in school. We have a lot of pressure on us. And so when we come to school, it's very hard to deal with your peers and what they want you to do and how they think you should be, and going home dealing with your parents. I think a lot of times bullying is overlooked in school, and I think that it is important for administrators and teachers and staff of schools everywhere to prevent bullying, because they can change the life of a student and of a child. One time I did prevent someone from being bullied. It was on the bus. They were a younger child, and the older child was messing with them, taking their cell phone, and so I stood up and took the phone and told them, leave them alone, because you never know what's going on in someone's life. I think that if someone's being bullied, they should tell. And I think that the school should take strong action against the bullier. Because if you're away from your parents, you're with the school, it's the school's responsibility to take care of you, to make sure that your needs are met while you're there, and to make

0: sure that you're protected. The school has got to make sure that bullying is prevented and is stopped. I think if we begin as peers to get together and talk about what's bothering us and how we can make the problems in our lives better and how we can start building stronger relationships with one another, then I think the bullying can be eliminated.
1: This is Mia. I'm in 10th grade at Montour High School, and you're listening to Youth Express. Catch the future.
2: Ron Buckner is participating in something we've never done before at SLB, which is a three-part internship. He spent some time first at PCTV down the corner here from us doing some TV work. Then Steeltown Entertainment getting involved in film. And now he's here with us working on some podcast projects and other audio work. And I've only had a week or two to get to know Ron, and I wanted you to get to know him too, because he's, how do I describe you, just pretty on the ball and involved in a lot of different things. For folks who haven't met you, talk a little bit about yourself, what you're up to.
3: Good morning, everyone. I'm Ron Buckner. I'm a senior at Clayton University, born and raised in Penn Hills, went all the way through Penn Hills up until I graduated high school. I guess you could describe me as a pretty nerdy guy. I like to watch movies with my friends, hang out, play video games, watch sports all the time. That kind of thing, basically.
2: I never thought of you as a nerdy guy, but that's probably because I am definitely fall into that category. It's rare to have... So you started K-12 all through Penn Hills.
3: Yep.
2: I did the same thing at Churchill, and that's uncommon for a lot of folks these days.
3: Yeah, like I know some of my friends, they came from different school districts. Some of me even moved to different school districts. Some people move around a lot.
2: Do you have any brothers and sisters?
3: No, I'm an only child.
2: Rats. I was hoping that there was a younger version of you we could snatch up as an intern. Now, you're in the media program at Clarion. What got you interested in doing that?
3: I took a film class in high school. I realized I kind of liked doing this. I liked recording. I liked working with video, audio, all that stuff. Before that, I actually wanted to be a therapist. I'm kind of glad I didn't go that way, because I don't know how good of a therapist I would have been. But, yeah, I'm glad to be in the field I am now.
2: Well, I think you probably would have been pretty good. You never know. That might happen someday, too. My sense, although you're pretty charismatic, so you would be great in front of the camera, but my sense is that you really like the tech stuff. Am I right about that?
3: Yeah, I'm normally on the other end of the camera filming the person. I always just feel super awkward on camera. I know people get like that. You hear your own voice and you're like, oh, I sound terrible. But everyone's like that, though. And then everyone else says they sound great. I've never personally liked being on camera because I always feel like I look awkward or I'm sounding awkward. But yeah, I do get told I'd be good on camera a lot, though.
2: Yeah, I think so. I'm not fond of being on camera. Being on the radio is fine, but I think it's because I'm so used to radio, I just don't know what to do when people can see me.
3: Yeah, it's like a completely different story. Like even now, the past year during Zoom meetings, like when you're talking with your camera off, you feel fine. Like during classes at school, I'd be like leaning back in my chair. If I had to talk, I'd unmute myself. When you have your camera on, it's a completely different story. You have to actually dress nice, have to keep your face looking straight. You can't just like slack off and then look kind of like, my friends would say dirt face, like you just look like you're not even paying attention. You're not all the way there.
2: That's funny. And it's true with adults too, with everybody. Just a whole shift in the way people interact with one another, and it's kind of sticking around. Some people, I think, are still gonna prefer to meet by Zoom. People that were afraid of conference calls now all of a sudden don't mind doing them by Zoom. It's changed a lot.
3: Yeah. For me, it kind of depends on what it is. Some things I don't mind doing by Zoom. Others I'd much rather prefer in person, like doing interviews with people. I'd rather do that in person, depending on what kind it is. But sometimes over Zoom, you get that really awkward silence or that time where no one's unmuted. Everyone turns their camera off. One by one, you see the cameras go off and it's like, yeah, no, I think I'm going to just turn my camera off until we need to.
2: They're dropping like flies. Yeah. So your freshman and sophomore year were largely intact until, I guess, March. And that's when, I would imagine, did you have to go home?
3: Yeah, it was halfway through March we went home.
2: And then was your junior year largely remote learning or virtual learning?
3: Yeah, first semester was completely remote learning. You could stay on campus in like your dorm rooms. We were just regulations with visitors and everything. Then spring semester, some classes were remote, some were hybrid. And I think some, like if you were a nursing major, there were some that were fully in person.
2: How do you teach nursing remotely?
3: Yeah, that would be really weird.
2: So what kind of classes will you be taking this coming year as you get ready to graduate?
3: So this semester I'm taking mostly communication classes. There's like a couple electives here and there. I have a sociology course this semester that I have to take for that last credit. But other than that, it's mainly communications classes.
2: And do you know what they are or what they'll focus on?
3: One is broadcast media. I'm like this every semester. I'll forget what I'm taking until I'm almost there or when I'm buying the books.
2: We were talking in the office the other day. I have dreams still. I don't think you were around when we were talking about this. Chad and I were talking. I have dreams that I'm in college, but I don't have any idea where I'm supposed to be and what classes I'm supposed to go to. Like, I never got my schedule. And I'm just kind of milling about, like, not knowing anything. So I would be that guy too.
3: Yeah, my freshman year, my first like week, maybe 2 weeks, I remember like, you know, your schedule's on your phone and everything. I'd walk around for like maybe 30 minutes before class trying to figure out where I'm supposed to go, looking at my schedule on my phone.
2: It's a big campus to get around. What kind of things have you learned? I mean, what's interesting to me, a lot of folks think that, you know, you're 21, right?
3: Yeah.
2: That you're a digital native, as they say. You know, you've never known a time when the internet or smartphones weren't available. That doesn't necessarily mean that you're a digital media expert. A lot of people assume that everybody knows how to create media if they're under, say, the age of 30. But there's a lot you need to learn, isn't there?
3: Yeah, there is, like, a lot that goes into it. Like, for some things, there's just as simple as, you know, you point and click, you just got the picture of what you need to or the video. But for productions, there's a lot that goes into it. There's a lot of pre-production, a lot of setting up interviews, setting up locations, equipment, all that stuff. There's a lot of production needs you need to attend to. There's a lot of post-production and editing. So there is a lot that goes into this kind of thing.
2: What kind of skills do you think you need to have to be successful at doing this kind of work?
3: I think you do need, like, patience. Sometimes you have to work with whoever you're filming. You're going to have to take a lot of different takes if you're filming something that's not live. Patience. Have to be able to, like, edit video. Have to be able to shoot. You have to be able to have an eye for what looks like the right shot. And you have to be really creative, too, and adaptable. Sometimes you'll, like, have a script. You'll think, I'm sticking 100% to this. And then you find out as you're there, maybe this isn't the best thing. Let's take this shot instead. Sometimes you have to be able to adapt on the fly, too, and be open to new ideas.
2: Those are really good life skills, regardless of what you do. And one thing, too, you have to make people feel comfortable, right? Or
3: yeah,
2: not get too uptight, because most people, if you're arriving on location, they may be apprehensive about being on the air. And nothing makes a person more apprehensive than the media people being anxious or apprehensive on top of that, right?
3: They feed
2: each other.
3: Yeah, you definitely have to be a people person too. Like if you show up and you look terrified and this is their first time being on air or on live television, they see you being terrified, they might get scared. You're both scared, you start getting awkward with each other. It just shows it can turn into a bit of a wreck. So you definitely have to be a people person.
2: This is Ron Buckner, who you're hearing, who is a Pan Hills High School graduate, class of 2018, if I'm doing my math correctly, and is about to be a Clarion University graduate, class of 2022. And, you know, we've always had live guests in this space, and post-pandemic, we're finally starting again. And we usually go as high as the age of 26 or so. And I said, Ron, you qualify. Let's talk a little bit. I know you've got many other interests. What are some of the other things you like doing?
3: I do like work. You mean like in the work field or like just at home in general?
2: However you'd like to define it.
3: I do like reading, to be fully honest, there's like 10 books throughout my college career that I've started. I get through reading them. I get really interested. Then the semester starts and I fall off. There's 2 Stephen King books I've had that way. But hanging out with my friends, reading, video games, movies. Even at work, I like working with video. I really like editing it. I've learned that this summer. Normally, I'm like out there filming it, but with the pandemic and everything and the COVID precautions, couldn't film as much. So I did a lot of editing. I found out I did like that a lot better.
2: That's good. Yeah, there's a real art to it. And I know you're a great musician, an in-demand musician. You play sax, right?
3: Yeah.
2: And when did you start doing that?
3: I started playing sax in the end of 5th grade, I think. I started out on clarinet, and honestly, this is kind of a funny story now. I remember when we started doing band, we went through all the instruments, we had to pick which one we were interested in, we had to circle them on like this little piece of paper. Honestly, and this is hilarious, the reason I started on clarinet, I saw that and I just saw Squidward from SpongeBob, and I'm like, Squidward was a really funny dude,
2: yeah.
3: He played clarinet, I'm gonna play clarinet. I played it for like a year and a half and I realized, maybe this isn't it for me. It's great for some people, but it wasn't my personal preference. So I said, hey, saxophone looks interesting, and I went to that, and that's what I stuck with for years. So.
2: It's funny how, you know, a 10-year-old or a 9-year-old made those decisions, and it ends up being something you do, you know, probably your whole life, certainly your whole life. Until now, you've still been playing even at Clarion, too.
3: Yeah, like I never thought, when I picked my choice on that piece of paper, I never thought I'd be in band up until now. Like, I never thought I'd keep playing music to this day.
2: Yeah, it's nice. I think, you know, there have been a lot of cuts to music programs, which has been, you know, just a shame. And one thing people never realize, this probably was not the case for you, I don't think it would have been at all, but for some kids, music helps them with showing up because they like music so much, their attendance is better. I have a feeling you would have shown up no matter what, but it ends up being the brightest part of their day is singing or playing in band or art. And you also have a lot of learning that gets done as you try to figure out things, the timing and everything involved with music supports other things that you're learning too.
3: Yeah, like I've had to write reports for different classes a whole bunch of times. I've done studies and everything. Music does help a lot of people learn different things. Helps a lot of people better their day and everything.
2: How's your outlook towards the future right now, not to get too serious, but you're inheriting a world that is full of opportunity, but also full of a lot of issues that need to get solved.
3: Going into it post-graduation, I'm just hoping right now I can get like a solid job, start building up some finances, starting to pay off student loans. It is kind of honestly crazy to think about that. A year from now, I will be a college graduate, which honestly is, like I said, crazy because it feels like I just started freshman year. I remember taking my senior pictures for high school, and I'm about to graduate college. It's kind of wild that 4 years flew by like that, but it's both exciting and scary. Scary that you're going out into the real world. I'm about to be an actual adult, but also exciting because this is a whole new chapter in life. Fresh new start, new beginnings, new experiences and all that. So I'll say optimistic. Bit scared, but optimistic.
2: I think you're going into it with your eyes wide open. Here's a little tip. Not that I'm one to give tips. If you happen to work for a nonprofit coming out of college, you may or may not know this. A lot of people don't. There's a federal program where you can qualify for debt forgiveness if you work for a nonprofit. And the last time I checked, the way it worked was if you worked for a nonprofit for 10 years, doesn't have to be the same nonprofit, but as long as you are employed by a nonprofit and make your minimum loan payments, your minimum monthly payments throughout those 10 years, at the end, the rest is all forgiven.
3: Oh, wow.
2: Yeah, it's. I'll try to find you something on that. It, I think, came into being during President Obama's first term, and it's still out there because I frequently encourage people to pursue that. There's a lot of great jobs in the nonprofit world, including at schools. And, you know, you make 120 minimum payments, whatever those are, and the loan's forgiven. That's a pretty great a great way to go about it.
3: Yeah, it really is.
2: When you mentioned finances and student loans, that made me think about that immediately.
3: Well, I'll definitely have to look into that.
2: Yeah, I'll get you some info on that. And then, Ricky, get out our SLB 10-year contract. We'll have Ron. That doesn't have to go that way as of yet. Is there any thing you would... I'm curious if you think folks listening might be surprised to know something about a person like you who's getting ready to graduate and enter the world. People make a lot of assumptions that are just not correct. And I know that's kind of an odd question, but and you don't even have to answer it personally. You could just think about your peers too. Is there anything that folks might not get, you know, in terms of their impressions of people?
3: You mean like people in general, or like specifically me, like you look at me and you'd never guess this about me? Or?
2: However you'd like to answer it. I guess I was thinking about people in general coming out of school, but you could answer it however you think makes sense. The biggest thing for me is I think folks sometimes size people up. It could be based on age or appearance or neighborhood or degree or really anything. And they make assumptions that are usually can be really wrong, present company included. So I always like to think about that a little bit.
3: Well, I know walking around sometimes one thing people guess about someone that's typically wrong is the accomplishment. Not necessarily the accomplishments in their life, but looking at someone, you'd never guess that they did, like, all of these amazing things. Like, one example for me, even a few weeks ago, someone who I had just met, they were doing an interview. They thought when they looked at me that I was a football player because I'm a tall guy, you know, white shorts and everything. And he thought I was a football player, but I have actually never, like, I've played football casually with friends, but I haven't played it, like, for school or anything. Only sport I played for over a year was baseball, but...
2: That's a really great answer because you are, I mean, you're not huge, but you are. You got broad shoulders, arms. It looks like you could put. You wouldn't look at me and think I played football, but you'd look at you, and somebody might think that. And I think there's so much. I think most people I meet. That are about your age are so thoughtful and reflective and actually care a lot about the world they're going to inherit. And a lot of people feel exactly otherwise. And I mean, I see that in you and a lot of your peers, and I hope other adults see that too.
3: Well, thank you.
2: We're just about, we're out of time, but you're going to hang around today because you're engineering our last segment. Anything else you want to say or add?
3: Just have a great day, Pittsburgh. Keep your heads held high and do the best you can, whatever it is you're doing.
2: Ricky, get that 10-year contract for Rod. That's Rod Buckner, Penn Hills native, Rising Clarion University senior. Thank you, Ron.
3: Thank you for having me.
4: Now, I want to take a moment first and thank you for listening and being with us today. It's a wonderfully busy morning. And Girls of Steel, what you need to know is here we've got a terrific group of girls that are plying their craft with all the different skills necessary for robotics. And there are quite a few of them. And we were just talking off the air a second ago. We'll let you girls kind of take charge of this whole segment because you were here a couple weeks ago before your January 4th event. So why don't we meet each of you and then we're going to sort of let you take it away.
5: Okay. Hi, I'm Lynn and I go to the PA Cyber Charter School and I'm a senior in high school.
6: Hi, I'm Clarissa. I'm a sophomore at the Yellow School.
7: Hi, I'm Gigi. I'm a sophomore at the Yellow School.
8: Hi, I'm Molly, and I'm a sophomore at the Winchester Thurston School.
5: So January 4th was what we call our kickoff event, which is basically the start of our robotics competition, and that's when we get to figure out the game, which has been held secret for about the entire summer. So this year, the game is called Aerial Assist, and it is a really exciting game that really promotes some of the values that FIRST have, like cooperation. Gigi, would you like to explain the game?
7: The game consists of two alliances, which each have three teams on them. And what you're supposed to do is, there is a large ball that is about the size of your regular exercise ball. And you're supposed to pass that to the three team members you have on your alliance. And for each pass, you get 10 points. And the more you pass it, the more points you get. And then there is also a goal that is, I don't know, about a few feet in the mm-hmm. air, and you have to shoot the ball into the goal, and that's another 10 points. And in a short period of time, you want to make as many points as possible, and hopefully you get to win and go on to the further competitions.
5: Mm-hmm. So, like, we were looking at this challenge, and we had to figure out how to launch this exercise ball because it is so large. And so we were all thinking of this one idea, and then turns out it doesn't work. So we have to re-figure out what we want to do, and we have to prototype and such. And that's what we're doing right now. In fact, today, after this radio show, we're going to go back to CMU where we work, and we're going to keep designing our robot. And that's what we're, like, really in the midst of. Molly, do you want to explain the prototyping that we've done?
8: Well, some of the prototyping we've done is we've sort of made a makeup shooter, so we know how, so we know different ways that we could do it. So we prototyped using a wheel. We prototyped using bungee cords. Well, it's like bungee cords, but they're surgical tubing. So it's it's stronger and it's more durable, so it doesn't break as easily. We've also done other methods, and Clarissa, would you like to explain some of them?
6: As far as programming?
8: Yes.
6: Yeah, so I'm on the programming team, and we don't really know how the robot's going to work without it in front of us, so we've been trying out, like, programming methods for how it works. So we know that we want, like, a shooter, but we don't know how it's going to work yet, but we're trying to test out, like, different angles it can shoot at in case we're further or closer away to, like, other teams. So, yeah, we're just doing that for now.
5: So this is what a lot of teens are going through. Actually, all the FRC teams, which stands for First Robotics Competition Teams, which are high school teams, is going through currently. We're all building our robot. Each team has a specific way they want to design their robot and how they're going to go through build season, which is a 6-week period to finish their robot. So currently we're on schedule and we're trying to get our robot done and completed so that we are ready for programming and such. The game, though, is really, really unique this year, as in the fact that there's so much cooperation. You have to depend on your teammates very much. And unlike previous years where you could depend on yourself as well as your other teammates, but really on yourself to get points, this year you really have to work with your alliance partner. So during competition, that requires a lot of talking. So, Gigi, you want to talk about like how you have to talk to your alliances to get more points?
7: Well, the thing, we were using this word called cooperation. And, you know, when you're playing a game like soccer or whatever, you're always like, we need to win, we need to win, you know, we need to defeat the other team. Well, the thing at first is, while you're playing the games, the people who you are playing against, the other alliance, you're also going to play with them. So you have to be nice and considerate and everything. Communication plays a huge role. Like, when you get your alliance together because you have to figure out a strategy to get as many points. You have to pass the ball to someone. You can if you want to pass the ball to one person twice, but that doesn't mean you're going to get 20 points. You have to pass it to a different person. So what you do is you get together, you figure out your strategy. You say, this person is going to pass to this person. This person's going to travel this, you know, many feet, and then you have to choose someone who's gonna, you know, shoot the ball, and it's a really, really, you know, tough decision sometimes, because you're in a competition setting, you want to get as many points as possible.
5: Mm-hmm. Cooperation is actually one of the very unique things about FIRST, and it's for the benefit of everybody, so everybody can have fun and enjoy. And actually, there's some really, when I first entered, there were some really surprising things that teams did for other teams. For example, Molly can explain times that other teams came over and helped us fix our robot when it was broken, even though we were going to go against them the next match.
8: Like, one time, one of our parts, we needed a part for our robot, and so we made an announcement. I personally did not expect any other team to come, since we were ready for a match, we were ready to go against them. But another team came along that was on the other alliance, and they came over to help us with our robot to get it working. So I didn't expect it. Like, on, like Gigi mentioned, soccer, you wouldn't expect the other team to give you like a shin guard to help you so you could play the game. But this time they really did and showed a lot of gracious professionalism, which FIRST does really promote.
5: So FIRST is just a really unique competition, not only because it's robotics, but because it has so many important values that to teach. And competitions are actually really, really fun. And there's going to be one in Pittsburgh at Caltech University. And the competitions are not what you would expect for a robotics competition, but they are great. Like, Clarissa had a great time last year. She was going crazy with fun. Do you want to explain like last year's competition?
6: It's crazy. Just the energy in the room and like everyone, like, I mean, there's so much cheering going on, even like teams you've never heard of, you're cheering for them, and it's really just a great experience. It was one of the best days of my life.
5: Mm-hmm. And it's big here, but the World Championships, which is in St. Louis, it's even bigger. It's a huge stadium in St. Louis. There's 400 FRC teams, but FIRST Championships is not just our division. It's the FTC team, which is another high school division. There's the FLL, which is the middle school division. There's Junior FLL, which is the kindergarten preschool edition. And everybody's there for a 3-day competition. It is humongous. I mean, walking from what we call the pits, where you fix your robot, to the field, it's like a 10-minute trek. It's really fast, like really far, so you have to run if you want to get there in 5 minutes. But I mean, it is just so much fun, and it's just so much positive energy. I mean, Molly, do you want to talk more about this positive energy that exists?
8: Yeah, when I went there, it was my first year, and I was really excited because I got to see the robot I made compete. And usually you see these football teams compete, and they work out for themselves, but you didn't actually input anything onto their team. But when you actually put your hands on the robot and you made something, it gets really exciting, and that's what all the other teams are doing as well. So all the people are cheering in the stands, and everyone's really lighthearted. Like, other teams, you would see them they could be angry, like they didn't win the match. But in first, everyone's really excited, no matter if they won, they lost, or their robot might not be working. They're always happy, and they always carry this very light atmosphere.
4: I think one of the things, and Gigi, you have something to add, I see, but it's this whole cooperation concept. It's really about fairness, and one of you said gracious professionalism, Molly said, and it really should provide lots of people of all ages and backgrounds with a lot of hope for the future. You can compete, you can do it in a friendly and gracious way, and it's just a terrific to see that. Chi-Chi, you were going to add something if I didn't already make you forget it.
7: No, it's okay. Yeah, during the competitions, it's just so intense. Everyone's morale is just like up the wall. You know, you're in the pits and you're trying, you know, if your robot fell over while you were doing the competition, like you're trying to fix it, and then people are, you know, swarming everywhere. There's robots just like rolling by everywhere. You know, people are screaming, like,
8: screaming.
7: "Go, robots!" Oh. Like rooting for their team number, you know. And then there's like a blue alliance and a red alliance, and like some people cheer for the blue alliance, some people cheer for the red alliance. It's just so intense, like. If you had never gone to one of these things, you would think, oh, you know, it's like a bunch of nerds in like this, you know, gym or something who are all, you know, in a pit together competing with these robots. But really, it's like
9: a sporting event.
7: It is a sporting event. Like, if you would go to a baseball game or something, like, there is no difference in, like...
9: There's actually absolutely no difference.
7: Yeah, like, the same, you know, competitive energy.
9: Cheering, yelling, there's posters everywhere. There's also, like, just dancing. Like, in the corner, there's somebody playing a song and they're dancing, going back and forth. Yeah. We actually have video of that. Yeah. Our team dancing.
7: Cotton Eye Joe all the time.
4: Oh, I love it. Well, we just have about 30 seconds left. I want you to come back and let's keep in touch throughout this whole process.
9: Yeah,
4: okay?
9: Totally.
4: And we could even do some phone-ins if appropriate. And I just want to make sure you realize you're talking or you're hearing Molly and Lynn and Clarissa and Gigi from Winchester, Thurston, PA Cyber, Ellis, and Alice, respectively. And we just have a couple seconds. I knew this was going to go quickly. First of all, you guys take over a radio program very well. I'm glad that you just sort of took things. You certainly probably interviewed each other better than I would have. Were you going to add something, Molly? It looked like I had cut you off.
8: No, I just want to say, like last time, thank you to everyone who's made everything possible. First, who's made me realize that I want to go into engineering, my mentors who's helped me learn, and my parents for being there all the time.
9: Yeah, same. Just mentors and, you know, my other teammates who just all make this possible, and we just have a really great time.
7: Yeah. And CMU for, you know, letting us use their, you know, amazing facilities, some of, like, the best in the world. So, I mean, that is such an honor to be working alongside these engineers who are, like, building Mars rovers and stuff.
4: Well, you're representing some of the best in Pittsburgh and the region. Keep in touch, and good luck throughout the process. Thank you.
9: Thank you.
4: Members of the Girls of Steel Robotics team, you're listening to the show that gets your weekend off to a good start, the Saturday Light Brigade, Saturday mornings on public radio, and coming up in just a moment.
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14: Perception.
15: What you think.
14: Reality.
15: What things really are. The perception of life in public housing is negative in most people's eyes.
14: However, not many people mention the positive impacts these communities have on our youth and families.
15: Life in public housing.
16: Life in public housing.
14: Life in public housing.
15: Perception versus reality.
16: I'm Diamond Green.
14: I'm Rose Marthens.
15: And I'm Javon Benjamin.
14: Public housing is defined as affordable housing or a government-subsidized housing development with relatively low rent.
15: Many people just think of Valence and Crown when they hear public housing, also known as projects.
17: When I think of housing communities, I think of drug dealing. It's a lot of crime, fighting.
18: First thing that comes to mind probably
10: the violence that goes on in, like, the housing complexes nowadays.
11: You experience a lot of things that you wouldn't really see if you lived in your own house.
15: Violence and crime happens in every community, not just public housing. What is being overlooked? There are many positive opportunities for residents being implemented into public housing. Former public housing residents told us about their positive experiences.
10: The type of positive things there were like food banks and block parties and basketball tournaments.
18: There's like a free lunch offered through the housing authority. That was helpful. There's like some day camp. I like some community centers. I met a lot of people who I'm still friends with. A lot of people who, contrary to popular belief, shape my future in a positive way.
19: According to Sandra J. Newman and Joseph M. Harkness of University of Pittsburgh, public housing relieves financial pressure on parents, thereby reducing stress, depression, and other symptoms of psychological distress, with potentially beneficial effects on their children. There are people within these communities that are working to support residents and youth to uplift them and provide them with resources.
20: Nate Brown, Director of Programs at Family Resources, said,
21: "The organizations that come into the community to help are going to be the saving grace for the community."
20: Many went back to help change and make these communities greater. Former resident Tramel Perry adds,
10: "If you're born in the projects, I feel like a lot of people work a lot harder to get out of the projects so they could give back to their community and fix up the projects."
20: The voices you heard in this piece are the following former residents. Nate Brown is now a supervisor at Family Resources. Jason Harris is now a construction worker and owns his own house. Tamar Fields just graduated from Bashir High School and is planning on going to college. Tramel Perry is a sophomore at Penn State.
15: And lastly, Jason Harris tells us he has no regrets.
22: They see stuff on TV and they think it's fantasy. I'm happy I grew up in the Hill District. I'm glad I grew up in the projects because I know what it's like to struggle. So everything I got in life, I appreciate.
19: If you only have a hammer, every problem becomes a nail.
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38: Hey, this is Nicole Scheike. I'm 16 years old and I live in Oakwood.
39: And I'm Elizabeth Golovey. I'm 14 years old and live in Mount Lebanon.
40: We're the Girl Talk Girls.
38: We got the chance to interview Mary Louise Watring,
39: the Director of Administration for RiverQuest.
38: She shared lots of advice and told us how she got into science and what it is like growing up as a woman interested in science.
39: So now we're going to share with you some of her thoughts and feelings.
41: On a lot of days, I like to start the day on the boats just because I just come down and say hello and see who's down here and kind of see the river just to get my head into what we're doing.
38: First of all, could you describe what your day is typically like?
41: We pretty much touch the whole ecosystem of the river. We use the microscopes and we use the camera to analyze what's in the water. We will also take water samples with a camera, which is a piece of equipment that will take water out of the river and not add oxygen from the air. So you can get a true sample down below the water. We use water chemistry analysis kits. We test for pH. We test for oxygen levels. We test temperature. We test turbidity, which is the clarity of the water. And then we also do sampling for macroinvertebrates.
38: So we're interviewing you on the Discovery right now.
39: Where did the RiverQuest boat, such as this one, come from?
41: I was a Navy ROTC scholarship person, so they sent us up to Newport. At the time, they didn't know what to do with the women. They said, okay, we're going to put you on the Officer Candidate School equipment. So they have boats in San Diego, they had boats in Newport, Rhode Island, and they had boats in Annapolis that trained the officers. When these boats finished their life cycle, the Navy put them into a program that donated them to other folks that could use them for a good purpose. They were able to get this boat for free, compliments of the Navy, and they retrofitted it as a science classroom.
38: So RiverQuest is getting a new environmentally friendly boat.
39: Could you tell us a little bit about that?
41: This is what we want to do. We want to have the least environmental impact that we can on the rivers. Recycled materials, hybrid fuels, the computers analyze and they say, okay, I want to take the power from the batteries or I want to take it from the engines, the diesel engines that are using the biodiesel fuel. So they put a lot of thought into, creating a vessel, a scientific vessel that could be used in the same way these vessels you use, but also have a minimal impact on the rivers. And I think they've come up with that.
38: We know that you joined the RiverQuest team about a year ago.
39: What got you interested in RiverQuest?
41: 8 years ago, my oldest son, Roy, was in fifth grade and went on a river. It was actually called Pittsburgh Voyager at the time. And they needed chaperones, and I volunteered to go as a chaperone. And at the time, I said, wow, this is really a neat way to learn science. I would really love to work here someday. Of course, 7 years later, when I started looking for a job, RiverQuest had an ad in the paper, and I said, wow, I thought it would be exciting to work back then. I applied, and here I am.
39: Many girls lose interest in science even before middle school.
38: Why did you decide you wanted to become a scientist?
41: When I graduated high school, there weren't a lot of people doing scientific things. Everybody said I should be a teacher. And I probably should have been a teacher at the time, but I said, you know what? That's what all the women are doing right now. I want to do something different. They said, well, you're good at math and science. Why don't you try engineering? I said, okay, I'm going to go to school for engineering. And that's what I did.
38: Do you remember something specific that got you interested in science?
41: My dad, he used to work on cars. He used to work on radio. Back then they had tubes and things. So I was always interested in how he did those things and how they made it work. And sometimes he would let me help him with the car stuff. We had to do something called bleeding the brakes, where I had to sit in the car and actually pump the brakes so that he could do something with the brakes. And I don't remember exactly. I was very young at that. But I thought that was really cool that he could fix so many different things. And I really thought, I like to do that too.
39: We know most people experience many problems during their jobs.
38: A lot of people would not be able to solve these problems without other people.
39: Would you describe a time when you solved a problem with a group?
41: I love free help. Absolutely love free help. My very first job, I worked as a cashier at Rite Aid. And a few years later, my boss said, I knew you were going to be okay because when you needed help, you asked for it. That is such a big thing. If you don't understand something, if you need help, you just have to ask. And there's so many people willing to help, but you just have to be willing to go up and say, hey, I can't figure this out. What's your take on it? Mm-hmm. And that's a very important skill to grasp.
39: So it seems that other people can really help you out with your job.
38: A lot of people are afraid to stand up and admit they can't do something and ask for help.
39: Do you have any advice about that?
41: When our new boat was delayed, we did a brainstorm session. Okay, the boat is not coming when we expected it to. We have all these students coming. What are we going to do? And everybody put their heads together and said, okay, well, we can do this on land. We can use these field kits and do some of this experiment, some of these analyzation on land, and we can work with the Carnegie Science Center. So I think that was a really neat time where they all got together and came up with problem solving.
38: You've been involved with many different types of careers in science.
39: What types of science specifically did you enjoy when you were younger?
41: I loved chemistry because it was kind of like following a recipe, and you made liquids into solids and you did things with a little bit of spark, and I just really enjoyed chemistry a lot. So I thought for sure that I would like to do something with chemistry if I could.
39: On our field trip, you spent a lot of time talking to us and presenting. Where did you learn about presentations, and what advice can you give us about them?
41: My first boss in the Navy, you know, he gave all these talks about these really in-depth technical things. And I said, how do you do that? How do you figure that out? And he said, you have to know the systems. You know them, and then it's just very simple. There's no jitters. There's no concerns about how you're going to present it because it's a part of you. So my suggestion is if you're going to have presentations, and when I prepare, I just really know the subject matter that I'm going to be talking about. And then try to think how I would want to hear it if I was going to be in that group and I needed to work on something. Okay, what do I need to know? So kind of put myself in the other people's shoes.
39: There are so many qualities that contribute to being a good scientist.
38: What are some specific characteristics that you feel make a good scientist?
41: I think a good scientist is someone who is curious, creative, not shy in kind of pushing the envelope. They don't expect the status quo. They're happy when they find something unexpected. When you're excited about something and you talk to somebody, that shows. You're passionate about something. It doesn't matter what it is. If you're excited about it and you're sharing that, I think that's contagious.
39: Could you tell us some of your plans for the future?
38: For example, what do you see yourself doing 20, 30, even 40 years from now?
41: I would love to live on the beach someday, so I'd love to be a specialist in beach biology and to know more about what happens along our oceans rather than being on the river. So when I was 80 years old, if I was sitting on the side of a beach like Anne Murrow Lindbergh, and she was in her beach house and just observing sea life and then sharing that with whoever would be willing to listen to an 80-year-old, then I think I'll be doing the same kind of thing.
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2: I'm really glad you're here today, and we've got a couple guys from Wilkinsburg High School with us, which is just terrific. And we're going to talk a little bit about some of the things they're up to and into. I'm going to let each of them introduce themselves. And if you have any shout outs, this is a great time to do it too. But maybe just toss your name and, you know, the year you're in and anything else just to help folks understand who they're going to be hearing.
3: I'm Sean Stubbs. I'm a junior at Wilkinsburg. And I like to write poetry.
4: I'm Kevin Blackwell. I'm a sophomore at Wilkinsburg, and I like to play music.
2: One thing both of you have in common is you know exactly what to do on the radio, and that's because you both served as youth reporters over the summer and spent some time, I know, covering a council-led meeting, visiting the senior center, and it sounded like it was a pretty good summer. What was it like? I remember that council meeting. I was there for that first one, the community conversations. I can't remember the name of the church, but you guys were probably the youngest people there. And there were people from all over the place, but you just made a beeline and started asking all these questions. What was that experience like?
3: It was like it taught us new things and stuff, but it also kept us up to date on things that were happening in our community and gave us ideas on how to fix them and stuff like that and our responsibilities in our community.
2: Yeah, do you remember anything specific that sort of struck you about like where action is needed? Or
3: I don't think so, but
2: yeah, it might. I don't want to put you on the spot either. There were so many things. One thing that struck me is there must have been 10 different speakers that night. They just went on and on. And I also remember you played that night, Kevin. I think you played the organ that was there.
4: Yeah, I didn't even know I was going to be playing. John just told me to go up and go play.
5: Spontaneous. That's what it's all about, just jumping in. And Kevin's always up for performing. He's got a natural ability to captivate a crowd. So.
2: Absolutely. It's funny, when you play, Kevin, I've seen it twice now, you'll start playing and like at the end there's all these people around the instrument that you're playing. We saw that happen at Carleton University during the YMAP Youth Media Advocacy Program presentation.
4: Yeah, that happens a lot. Because I just play so many instruments, and then when I play them, it's like I forget that I'm even around people sometimes. So it's just, I just be feeling when I'm playing, and when I play it, people come around.
2: Yeah, they call that sometimes being in the zone, you know, or a state of flow.
5: That's like, the magic of music.
2: Yeah, you just get it. I have that experience here is you probably lose track of time, right? You could start playing, and before you know it, like a couple hours has gone by, and it's like, what happened?
4: Yeah, there's been times where that happened to me. I'd just be playing. Like over the whole summer, I was practicing playing the guitar, was on the porch playing the guitar every day, all day. Then I realized what time it was because I ain't had nothing better to do.
2: Yeah.
4: Just got better.
2: I'm always amazed at how it's like, some activities, an hour seems like 10 hours, and other activities, an hour seems like 10 seconds. So what all do you play, Kevin?
4: I don't know. I play the piano, the guitar, the baritone, the clarinet, the quads, the snare, the bass, drum. I play some other instruments that I don't really know the names to. Like, I know the bells and stuff.
2: Wow. So you're playing a lot of the percussion instruments, like probably what I was a drummer in band and in the drum line. And we always called those the toys, you know, like the güiro and the claves and the tambourine and the all that stuff. So you're in – what are you playing in the drum line this year?
4: Normally I'm on the quads. Like right after this, I get – there's a game or last game, and I'm going to be in the drum line playing the quads and there and stuff. So it's like different for different songs, depending on who's there.
2: Do you so you'll play snare sometimes?
4: Yeah.
2: Yeah. I played triples. There was a guy next to me playing quads. I played triples, and I was not good enough to play snare. I couldn't play fast enough. I went to Churchill, which got absorbed in the Woodland Hills. I can't remember if I told you this or not. We used to have drum-offs with kids in Wilkinsburg all the time. And we would go down and we would play opposite each other. Wilkinsburg always – I can say this now, but they always beat us. Wilkinsburg always had a better drum line than we did. But we had a lot of fun doing that. So what's your summer been like, Sean? Or your summer and early fall, I should say.
3: For the summer, I work for John over here, and I work for Miss Jess at WIP. And I made a good bit of money, learned a lot of things. And beginning of the school year has just been me trying to better myself and better my experience for the school year.
2: Yeah.
3: I've been playing, like, the guitar, learning from Kevin over here and John. Writing poetry, trying to get better at drawing, practicing, stuff like that.
2: Yeah, you both are like triple threats or even more than triple threats.
5: Yeah, they both are incredible visual artists.
4: Yeah, we basically just do all the same thing.
3: Yeah.
2: How long have you guys known each other?
4: Well, since I was in the seventh grade, I guess. So he is in eighth.
2: How did you meet?
3: We went to the same school.
4: Yeah.
2: Just that school? Yeah, well, one of my very best friends I met in seventh grade, too. It's funny that actually we met in gym class because we were both trying not to have to play. We were just kind of – we were off. They were, I forget what game they were playing, but we were way off in the background, like just hanging out because neither of us felt like playing too much. WIP, Wilkinsburg Youth Project, is a great – program, and you worked with Jesse, you were saying, and anything unique come out of that experience?
3: I learned a lot about graphic designing.
2: Nice. Like software or like principles of it or?
3: A lot, just like different parts of it. It wasn't really like a lesson because we only had like a certain amount of time, but we went through and we got on the software and we did a few things. And then there were students there that already knew about it, and they taught me some stuff.
2: That's great. It's great when it's amazing the way you learn now. You can learn, like, from watching a video, from friends, from just watching people. You're talking about music, Kevin. Mm-hmm. I think – have you taken any formal music lessons, or has it been pretty much self-taught?
4: No, I never took music lessons or nothing. Like, I was in a band and stuff. I'm in a band. So I know a little bit about reading music, but I don't ever really read music. What I do is I go on YouTube and learn how to play the songs I want to learn how to play off of there. And that's just how I learned most of the instruments I play today.
2: See, I could never – that's one reason I wasn't a very good drummer is I was always, like, counting the notes. Like, they teach you, like, syllables to go with the notes, like one iota, two iota, three iota, four iota. Mm. And I couldn't do, like, the really fast things like sextuplets because I couldn't count fast enough in my head. And I remember one day it suddenly dawned on me, you don't have to count them. You can just let your hands go. You don't have to, like, be thinking every note. But I was never really good at that. It was hard for me to do that. And I, watching you play, I sense that you are thinking about what you're playing, but you're not like thinking the way I was really obsessive. It's like I was thinking of every little note.
4: The thing is probably you was playing way too much attention to every little detail.
5: Yeah.
4: That's one thing that you don't do when you're playing. You're not supposed to pay attention to every little thing, because if you do that, then you're going to get thrown off. It's like if somebody's teaching dancing or something, and you're looking at them trying to copy their move, you're always going to be a second later because you're trying to copy them, but you're already half a step late, too late. So that's all it is.
2: Yeah. I know, Sean, you brought a poem or two. Would you like to, I don't know if you have one picked out or a couple.
3: I have one.
2: Okay. Would you prefer it have the music behind it, or would you rather it be quiet?
3: Quiet.
2: That's easy to do. If you're just joining us, it's the Saturday Light Brigade. We have Kevin Black

0: Love and pride, because the faith is faded, so pride is what's left. Love is shadow, only seen in the dark. But fate, fear and hate is served on platinum plates. You see me, I see you. But as I shake your hand, my hand meets the mirror first, and it's only me.
1: Yeah, yeah. Really. That was amazing. How do you write? Do you, like, sit down and just find a quiet place, or what do you do?
0: I usually write when, like, everybody in the house is asleep, and go downstairs, listen to some slow, sad tunes, and then that's when all the thoughts come. That's when I write. That's when I draw. That's when I practice the guitar. That's when most of the magic happens.
1: Who's in your house? Like, who's in your family?
0: My mom, my sister, my sister's son, and my brother was, but he moved in with my grandma.
1: So you got, how old's your, I guess, nephew?
0: Two.
1: Oh, gosh. So you've got a pretty noisy house until
0: yes.
1: You get a chance to slow it down. How about you, Kevin?
2: I have, like, 5 brothers and 2 sisters, not all in the same house anymore. I have about 14 nieces and nephews, like 15, one for each age, I guess.
1: Wow. And Sean's going to share another poem in a second. I think we'll close out with Sean's poem in a second or two. Are you writing? You're writing some songs too, right?
2: Well, I don't really write. I could.
1: Composing, I guess. Are you, like, when you play, are you making up your own tunes?
2: Like, I make up my own songs and stuff when I'm playing, like, piano or guitar and stuff like that. But I don't really, like, actually write, like, literary write and all that stuff.
1: Yeah, like, literally sit and write. But you right. Compose and, like, is there, yeah. Have you, like, played much jazz? Or, like, what kind of forms do you like to play?
2: I'll play anything as long as I like the tune.
1: It's a good way to be. And I know, John, you've played with Kevin a few times, right?
3: Yeah, every Friday we have some free time between our YMAP Youth Media Advocacy Project class, and Mr. Strobel's been kind enough to let us crash the band room, so we play different songs. We do some, what were we doing, some Johnny Cash yesterday, and really anything. It's a fun way to share music that everybody's excited about and try to learn it together.
1: Well, if you go to pghyouthmedia.org, you'll see stories that both Sean and Kevin have written. And remember how I said that there are times when an hour seems like 10 minutes or when an hour seems like 10 hours? This is one of those times when the time we've had seems to have gone in an instant, because we're just about to the end of it for this time. I'd like to have you come back again sometime. I thought it'd be nice to close with a poem, another poem from Sean. But before we do that, Kevin, anything else you wanted to say or pass along?
2: I don't know. Well, work hard.
1: I don't want to put you on the. I don't want to put you on the spot. Working hard is a good thing. You both have been working hard. And Sean, before we get to your poem, anything else you might like to say?
0: Yeah, my sister keeps calling me, and I'm reading my poem off my phone.
1: Oh, she's calling.
0: I hope she stops.
1: Okay. Yes. What's her name?
0: Lena.
1: Lena. Lena, wait a couple minutes. I'm glad you're listening. It's good, but I have something I want to say, which is thank you for coming here. I really appreciate it. It's can be a little nervous, you know, doing this sort of stuff, and I hope you'll come back again. I've really enjoyed getting to know both of you. It's almost been a year now, I think. So, Sean, take it away whenever you're ready.
0: All right. This one's called Reflections, and here I go. Eye to eye with one much like myself, all mistakes are shown, all scars still bleed, but of all things he feels real, forcing me to ponder upon his thoughts of me, thinking he's the one I should want to be, and he's the one I should want to impress. The one thing I had, which were scars and insecurities from all of the world, he seems to see through all the cover-ups that I show to all the people that don't really know me. Suddenly, I'm filled with anger and envy, for I wish I could be him, but no, I will never be. Like a canvas, my paint covers all his mistakes, make him look much like me, layering all his scars, showing no more blood. As time passed and his genuine soul and image got hidden beyond sight, he began to look more and more like me.

0: Sooner rather than later, he was nothing more than a reflection of me, screaming to me, "You're lost. Where are you?" Emotions growing from the pit of my heart. I longed to see him again, so I began to wipe the pain away. Layer after layer, emotions grew stronger. When all the pain was gone, he whispered, "You found us." Then I realized something. So I reveal all my mistakes. I rip off all the scabs of all my wounds, and soon I felt pure. And for he was once again my true reflection.
1: Thank you, Mr. Sean Stubbs, Mr. Kevin Blackwell. Hope to see you again soon. Wilkinsburg High School, way to represent yourselves and the school. John, thanks for bringing these guys to us today. You're listening to the Saturday Light Brigade.
2: My name is Nia. I'm 15, and I go to City Charter High School. I like being eco spirits because it's something different for me, because I'm, you could say, a girly girl. So I don't really like outdoors and being in the cold and being with nature. But I did it because it was something different, and it's fun. So I'm challenging myself.
1: It's terrific to have in the studio a couple people who are from Pittsburgh, Brashear, and one of their teachers is here, too. This morning, we have Savannah and Cameron. Before we go too far, I'm just going to ask each of you to introduce yourself. Just tell me a little bit about yourself, Cameron.
3: Hello, my name is Cameron Brown. I'm from Beltsuver, Pittsburgh. I go to Brashear, and I'm in 11th grade.
1: And I'll turn to Savannah.
4: All right, I'm Savannah Minahan. I'm from Morningside, Pittsburgh, and I go to Pittsburgh Brashear. I'm a junior.
1: And let's talk a little bit about what you've been up to. The broad overview is students in action. But if you could just explain a little bit about what you do, just generally, and then we'll get on the specific topic.
4: Basically, we're trying to do service learning projects. Our main focus is building a relationship with the police in the community because there's such a big gap. So we've surveyed 500 students, as well as 76 or somewhere in that range of Zone 6 police officers.
1: That's quite a few. I mean, I'm not sure how many officers are in Zone 6, but you got a pretty high percentage.
4: Yeah, we got all of the Zone 6 police officers to participate in the survey.
1: What were you hoping to learn?
4: Just the views on the police from a student's perspective, as well as the neighborhood perspective from the students, and also the police's view and comfortability with students from city schools as well as international students that we have.
1: And can you talk a little bit about the international aspect?
4: We have students from Africa, Asia. A lot of them are refugees, and they come over here to seek help. And some of them don't know how to speak English well, or their families don't. So we actually wanted to create communication cards for those students and their families and the officers, for like with common phrases. That way there's a mutual understanding and they could de-escalate the situation effectively.
1: What a good idea. John Finley is here too. John, feel free to jump in if you want to ask any questions. Or
5: I had a chance to visit these students in Mr. Henderson's classroom earlier this week, and it's really a great opportunity for students to take what they're learning and enact change, you know, immediately almost in their lives. You know, it's good.
1: Have either of you had interactions directly with police officers before beginning this program?
4: My mom was actually a University of Pittsburgh police officer, so I grew up with cops my entire life, and I used to live out in Monroeville, and all of my parents' friends were cops as well, so I basically had a positive interaction with police, except like whenever my brother got injured, and from there it was kind of negative. So,
1: Cameron?
3: Well, I'm from Beltsuver, a bad neighborhood. Well, I don't want to say bad neighborhood, but it's you don't hear the best things about police officers from the neighborhood. So where I grew up, it's always negative. It's always, you're a snitch, you know, it's all about that stuff.
1: Mm-hmm.
3: So I always was told, you know, police are bad. Before I joined the Students in Action, and I joined the Police Academy, which the Students in Action implemented at Bashir, I had a bad perspective on police officers. I thought all the police officers were bad. You know, it's a bias. And yeah, now that I'm in the Students in Action and I'm in the Police Academy, I have a new perspective on the police. So,
1: well, it's interesting because I've thought about this a lot. You know, I grew up in the 60s. And when I turned about 5 or 6, I started not thinking the cops were people I waved at and said hi like you taught to when you're in kindergarten. I started thinking cops were the enemy. And it was because I watched my daddy get pulled over for speeding and get a ticket and listen to him. And it immediately set up that adversarial relationship, which is not at all appropriate. I mean, he was speeding, as I heard my mother say. But as a little kid, that kind of stuck with me. And as you get older, you realize that they are there to protect us.
3: Right.
1: And as Savannah especially knows, given your family, your mom, that they can be endangered as they do that. So tell me how you started to, you know, fix this, or at least improve relationships. What you mentioned the survey, was that one of the first steps?
4: It was actually kind of a later step. One of our first steps was looking at different situations around the country, because originally it was our Jefferson Awards Foundation project. And so we looked at all the different situations with Michael Brown, Jordan Miles, Johnny Gamage, things like that from past and present. And we basically wanted to build the community and police relationship. And then we surveyed the students. And then from there, we're actually looking through those surveys. And we found that the feeling was mutual, that both parties were uncomfortable with each other.
1: That's a good way to put it, uncomfortable, because you can't get along with – it's hard to get along with people you're not comfortable with. You just kind of look the other way.
5: I'm curious, if was it hard to get students to give their opinion at first? You know, sometimes.
4: Actually, no, because we kind of forced it upon the students. We put it in the civics classes, and eventually we put it in all the social studies classes in the school. So we got the feedback from them.
5: Nice.
1: And what kinds of questions did you ask?
4: Some of the questions were, do you trust the police? Does your community trust the police? Do you believe police work is challenging? And for the cops, it was, do you believe you are trained well enough to interact with people of different cultures? So those were just a few of the questions. We had more.
1: And your findings, I'm sure, led you to some of the actions you decided to take.
4: But yeah.
1: What can you describe some of the findings and then the actions that you took?
4: We actually found that most of the results were neutral. So from there, we found it interesting. Like I said before, it meant that both parties were most likely uncomfortable with each other. So we started to think about the different things that we needed to do. Communication cards was one of them.
1: The communication cards.
4: Communication cards. And then we wanted to talk with the police and the police chief and just kind of move forward from there.
1: I met the police chief for the first time week before last. He seems like he wants to do the right thing and like he's a decent guy. Did he come out and spend some time?
4: I actually met with the police chief whenever I met with the U.S. Attorney General, and he really wants to work with students, and he wants young people and officers to get along because we are the future generation and we don't want Ferguson, Missouri to happen in Pittsburgh.
1: One thing I heard him talk about was a project in Baltimore where it's called the Inner Harbor Project, named for that neighborhood, where kids got together and actually wrote a handbook for police officers, how to talk to us. Here's the kind of language we would prefer you use, and if you want to get along with us, here's how you should address us. Did you get into any stuff like that?
4: No, that's actually the first time that we heard about it, but we actually had kind of a community day with the police officers, actually community days, where it was like we had police officers come in to our school and play board games with us. We actually had them play dodgeball with us. They let kids hit them with dodgeballs, and a lot of the kids are angry too, so.
1: That's, wow. I can't imagine playing dodgeball with police. That did you get a lot of participation?
4: Yeah, we had around 300 kids participate in the dodgeball game throughout the day.
1: Cameron, you look like you were going to interject something, maybe.
3: No. I'm really new to the program, so everything she's talking about, I just start learning recently.
1: I see. So, Savannah, what year are you in again?
4: I'm a junior.
1: Okay. And
3: Cameron, I'm a junior as well, but okay. I just started.
1: New to the program. So, during the board games and dodgeball, but even more, I would think, during the board games, you end up getting some opportunities to interact in some new ways. Like, can you sort of describe what that's like? And Mr. Henderson's here. Please join us if you want on mic. And
4: yeah, come on, Henderson. We can engage
1: you in the conversation here. But, I mean, conversations happen when you're doing stuff like board games and playing cards. People let their guard down a little bit. Was that effective, do you think, in bringing you together?
4: I believe that it was effective because kids actually started to talk about where they came from, who they wanted to be. The cops asked them questions about their lives and things like that. And after the end of the dodgeball game, both parties shook hands, and it was like everybody had fun, and it was a nice event.
1: If you have any questions, I want to invite you to call 412-200-5975, 412-200-5975. You're hearing Savannah and Cameron, both juniors at Pittsburgh Brashear from Morningside and Beltshoover, respectively. They're students of Mr. Kashif Henderson. John Binley is here with us, too. He's a member of our staff who's had a chance to be at Pittsburgh Brashear and watch some of these programs in action. And they are all about, right now, a focus on improving, I hate to say improving, I'm going to say fostering better and positive relationships between youth and police. And I guess improving is not inappropriate, but improving always implies it always needs to get better, but I'm sure there's some bright spots already existing. What else can you tell us about what's been happening?
3: One thing that Savannah didn't mention was the police academy, which I'm currently in right now. That's at Brashear High School. The police academy is basically where students and police come together after school, and they just do stuff with the police. So one thing we did was the 911 call center. No, our first goals was to learn about the police, how they work, learn about the our rights, what we're allowed to do, what they're allowed to do, what they aren't allowed to do. So that really opened up the window of when I get stopped, what can I do? You know, what's their protocol? How should I react and stuff like that?
1: Who taught you that?
3: The police academy. Yeah,
1: the police academy,
3: which our group implemented in Brashear. So yeah, that's another thing that she didn't add. So along with the dodgeball, along with the games and interacting, we have a police academy after school, which will open up more perspectives.
1: Okay, now the police academy is really to sort of make you an expert in what the police do. Is that taught jointly by the police and by other people?
3: Yeah, the Pittsburgh police. There's actually Sergeant Crow teaches it. He's a sergeant, you know.
5: Yeah, I was wondering, do you think it's important for police officers to have a connection to that neighborhood beyond their job? I've talked with a lot of people from different neighborhoods that feel like, you know, if a police officer lives in that neighborhood, they might, it more of a community type of a feel. Do you think that's important, or?
4: It's definitely important, but I believe it's a feel for the area, basically. If you're from that area in general, I think you can connect with the different people from your area. So,
1: I mean, you have to know the lay of the land and
4: right.
1: the history, the neighborhoods. For example, you need to know that there are people for which English is a second language.
3: Right, I agree.
1: Tell me about other things you've been learning in the police academy. You mentioned how to react, rights, and also what cops actually do.
3: Yeah, right.
1: And have there been some things that have surprised you about all of this?
3: Yeah, there's been a lot of eye-opener things that, you know, changed my point of view at cops. Before, like I said, you know, I was uncertain. I didn't trust them. I didn't like them, you know. But now that I'm in the police academy, it's opened my eyes and see they're just trying to make sure everyone's safe. And a lot of people don't know this. Maybe Savannah doesn't know because she doesn't actually attend. But a lot of people, you know what I mean?
1: You've been called out, Savannah.
3: Yeah. They just don't know about the police. So that now that I'm informed, you know, I can really take a different point of view. So, like, for an example, I interact with the cops. Our goal is to create police relationships. So now I've created relationships with police because I work at Arby's. So they come through my drive-through all the time. So I'm like, hey, I'm in the police academy, and we shake hands. Oh, really? You know what I mean? So, like, it's creating conversation because I'm in the police academy, so it's effective, I think. And I think that it's a great step to a bigger purpose.
1: That's tremendous. So you actually recognize cops in or not in uniform, probably.
3: Right, yes.
1: They recognize you. How many folks are in the – we know Savannah isn't, but how many folks are in the police academy?
3: We have about 5 students, but we're trying to expand, always trying to expand. And there's an adult police academy too, so the adults can – there's like 20 adults in the academy, in the adults academy.
1: That's terrific. Are there any like moms, dads, caregivers along with kids that are – And because I
3: yeah right they're, yeah. they're teachers, you know, parents, so I'm sure that the parents go home and tell their children, yeah, the police are good now, you know what I mean? So it's always from the parents. Like, my mom always told me and my dad always told me, so it's like, I'm guessing, you know, they come to the police academy, they're changed and moved like I am, so they can tell their kids, yo, hey, I was at the police academy today, we did this cool stuff, the cops told me this, or, you know what I mean, maybe it's not like this, change your point of view, you know what I mean? So I'm thinking that because we don't have as many students as we would like, but the parents and the people with more authority, they can actually change some lives too, like by telling them different things about cops.
4: Yeah, on the other side of what Cameron said, we're actually trying to get the police into the community, and we're trying to have them basically build the relationship with the students, because it can't just be the students trying to build the relationship. It can't just be the police trying to build the relationship. So it's both parties that have to have a mutual understanding, have to have that mutual agreement, and have to have that mutual respect.
1: One of the key things is going to be sustaining this over time after you two go on and graduate, and even extending it to other Pittsburgh communities. Have you thought at all about ways to do that?
4: Yeah, we're actually gonna implement the surveys into the other Pittsburgh public schools, and eventually our project for our next generation, basically, we're trying to expand and evolve into something bigger and better, and hopefully it'll keep up forever. So,
3: and to add on what Savannah said, I actually have a new little project coming up. I want to actually expand what we know already and about the police academy and about what we know about the cops. So I actually wanted to go to our neighboring school, South Hills Middle School, and really talk about to the younger students about what we're doing and how it can change, you know what I mean? Like, go in and tell them what we're doing and how we can make a difference, so we can change their perspective on cops as well. So we're, like, actually trying to, like, spread the word throughout, other than our school. We're trying to spread it.
4: Yeah, and eventually we want the sides of both perspectives to have that mutual understanding and eventually learn something from both parties and have the cops learn how to interact with us effectively.
1: It sounds like you're growing a lot as a result of this experience, both of you and other students. Do you think the cops are getting it?
4: We're actually working with the cops right now to make sure that it's implemented effectively into the police, because the whole reason for the project is it started from us researching community and police violence. That's basically it. And we just want the cops to be trained effectively to learn about us and learn what it means to be from this neighborhood or that neighborhood.
5: I wonder if you have any, if not, that's okay, but if you have any examples of, you don't have to use names, but if, a police officer that you talk to that, when you see a police officer, you just see the uniform. Are there any instances that you can recall where you kind of felt like, oh, hey, this is just another person, like with a family, or doing their job, or anecdotes or any.
4: I mean, I grew up with police officers in my life, so I know the different perspectives. I know both sides of the story.
5: What about you, Cameron? Cops coming through the drive-thru. What do you talk about?
3: Like I said, I just tell them that when I'm in the police academy. They say, "What do you want to do when you grow up?" We just have a normal conversation. It's really nothing out of the abnormally of any conversation. It's just like, "Hi, what's up?" So it's a comfortable conversation. It's just not weird. It's like a normal conversation as I'm talking to anyone. So I don't look at them as a police officer. I look at them as another civilian.
1: I'm curious again about actual one-on-one interaction that you might have. I don't know if you have beat cops in Morningside or Beltsuver or not, but cops that are actually on the street walking on sidewalks, and whether those interactions, if you actually talk to one another, or if police stop. If you're finding that people are being a little bit more open with one another, is that starting to happen? That's a real challenge.
4: That's actually a challenge, but some of the students that we work with, I bet that they can feel that way. And also, we need to address, we need to address the multiple perspectives from all sides. You can't have somebody dominant in that relationship, or else it won't work. If somebody's dominant, then that means that they're not getting the understanding from the other side.
1: That's a really good way of putting it, because it takes the respect has to be equal on both sides, even though one is an adult, one has certain authorities, and the other one, in your case, is a student and does not have that authority. That doesn't mean the respect should not be equal.
4: Exactly.
1: You're both human beings. And it also sounds like there should be, reasonable behavior on both sides, too.
4: Exactly.
1: We only have a couple more minutes. I want to be sure each of you get to say other things we may have missed. Cameron, anything you wanted to add?
3: I would just like to add that this conversation is just not one-sided. It's it's the police perspective, and it's the good person perspective. It's the perspective of someone who has good experiences and someone who has bad experiences. And the people who have bad experience may not interact with the cops as easy as I would, because I haven't had a bad experience. But for an example, a lot of my friends, they hate the cops. I don't like cops. I don't want to be a snitch. I don't want to be this. So we have to find a way to interact with the students, with the community, that even though you have these bad experiences, how can you simmer it down? How can we create a relationship, even though you've the cops have done things that hurt you?
4: And also, this is a very touchy subject with a lot of people, so a lot of people still aren't comfortable with it. And we also, we need to take into account for that. It's still an ongoing thing. People are getting shot every single day. People are going to get killed every single day. And we don't want that to happen anymore. And it's just, it's not okay to be shot and killed for who you are.
1: You both are very wise in what you've had to say. And I'd like, it's early in the school year. I'd like to have you back. Maybe we can have some officers join us, if not here in the studio, by telephone, if it's hard for them to join us. Or maybe even Chief McClay, sometimes on media they prefer not to have officers speaking. But I'd really like us to keep in touch with the work that you're doing. Anything else to add before we end our segment?
5: Great. Keep up the great work. You're doing really important stuff. So.
4: Thank you.
1: Congratulations to both of you. And that's Savannah and Cameron from Pittsburgh Brashear, students of Mr. Kashif Henderson. And I think you should be very proud of the work that's being done regionally here in our neck of the woods to help foster positive relations between police and resident students. It's nice that it's happening now rather than waiting until, not that we haven't had incidents, but waiting until a huge incident where all of a sudden something comes about.
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1: I had a nice conversation just a moment ago. Hannah Summers is here. She's a program coordinator at Hello Neighbor. And she grew up listening to the Saturday Light Brigade. Now she's a fully grown, functioning adult. And she was just telling me that at the age of 5, she would... You know, they talk about these driveway moments with NPR, but there were driveway moments back. There still are here on the Saturday Light Brigade, and her driveway moment as a 5-year-old was waiting for Waltzing with Bears to finish up. It's nice to have you here. Get a microphone up close to you for a second. And can you tell us a little bit about Hello Neighbor?
7: Sure. Thanks for having us. I know Elizabeth and Sarah and I are all really excited to be here. Hello Neighbor is a nonprofit that was founded in 2017, and we pair recently resettled refugee families with Pittsburgh families for a 6-month-long mentorship program.
1: That's terrific. How long have you been involved?
7: I started as a volunteer when I met Elizabeth and Sarah in like March of 2018, and then I just got hired as the program coordinator in May of this year.
1: That's a wonderful thing. Now, a lot of folks don't know how many former refugees have resettled here, and there are a number of organizations doing things to try to help make sure that goes smoothly. Tell me a little bit about the programs Hello Neighbor offers.
7: Yeah, so we have, you know, had this program going on. We do it in cohort style, so we'll make these matches between Pittsburgh families and refugee families. It'll last for 6 months at a time, and in each cohort, we kind of create these different activities that bring everyone together. So as a match, like me with Elizabeth and Sarah, some things we did on our own, like we would go to the post office and do a change of address form, or just have fun together, or their mom taught me how to cook some African foods like fufu. But then at the same time, all the members of the cohort would also come together for a picnic or a fun event on the Gateway Clipper. And so we just have this kind of program where you have some support. There's some different activities that are going on with the whole Hello Neighbor cohort, but then it's also a lot of time just you and your match figuring out what you both enjoy and then making that happen.
1: Well, it's great to meet each of you, and with Sarah and Elizabeth I have them. I kept confusing them with each other. And why don't we start with you, Sarah? Can you tell me just how old you are? And you're in 11th grade, right, at Brashear High School? I'd like to just get to know you a little bit better.
8: Okay. I'm Sarah, and I'm from Congo. I'm 16 years old. I go to Brashear High School, and I have many subjects.
1: What do you like to do?
8: I like to drawing something, and then sewing. That's a
1: well. That's very. It's terrific. Now, because you both are sisters, I want to talk to you together. So, Elizabeth, welcome. Can you tell me just a little bit about yourself?
9: Okay, thank you. My name is Elizabeth. I'm 19 years old, but I've been 20 in November 2nd. I'm 12th grade. I went to Brashear High School. I'm from Congo. In my life, I want to be a nurse. Yeah, that's
1: Well, that's wonderful. My wife is a nurse, and have you? Do you have any nurses in your family, or how did nursing come to be something you wanted to do?
9: Oh, in my family, my dad's sister, she's a nurse. That's why I want to be the nurse to help my family.
1: Sarah, have you thought about what you might like to be?
10: I want to be a doctor.
1: Oh, you guys are going to help take care of people. Those are really great professions. So how long have you been in the United States?
9: Now it's 3 years and 2 months.
1: Wow. I can't imagine what it's like to resettle. Was it hard when you first came here? Can you talk a little bit about that whole transition?
9: Yeah, it was so hard because we came here in summer. Because when I was in Malawi, it was like cold, but when I came here, it was like hot. So it was difficult for me. So that's why I said, hey, this is America. Oh my God. It's so hot. So I can't like snow, winter, snow, summer. So for me, it's like difficult for me and my body. Yeah.
1: So your body wasn't used to these temperatures,
9: yeah.
1: Especially the cold.
9: Yeah, the cold.
1: And did you, who else came with you besides the two of you?
9: It was me and my dad and my mom and my sister.
1: So you came as a family.
9: Yes.
1: Which is wonderful. And where are you living? In what community? Are you close to high school?
9: I live in Northview Heights, 8 Mount Pleasant Road.
1: Oh, sure. I know Northview Heights very well. We've done work in that area. You're high up on a hill. In fact, there's really cold winds that blow there. A winter at Northview Heights is going to be something. How is it different here than you might have? Well, first of all, did you know you were going to be coming to the U.S. for a while? Did you have sort of a waiting time before you came over?
9: I'm not sure because I came when I was so young. So it was about to go in Australia, but they changed our program, and that's why I come here in America.
1: So, yeah, I'm forgetting that you would be 13, 16 or so when you first came over, right, both of you?
9: Mm-hmm.
1: Is the United States similar to what you thought it might be like? Did you have any vision for what you thought it might be like coming over?
9: No.
1: Because I'm not sure I'd have a sense of what I would see in South Africa either. How has it been making friends? And you can be honest. I think it's has it been? I know there are clubs at Brashear that help a little bit, right? I know there's a lot of international clubs, But did it? You two sort of have a built-in friendship too, as sisters. But how has it been meeting other students and getting to know them? I think it would be really hard to do that if initially. Did you find making friends in class or in any of the activities you're involved in?
9: Yes, I do have friends. And then I have African club. I play. I dance. So I'm going to start like October, like I think October 26th. The program gonna start.
7: And Sarah, you're part of a youth group, right? Mm-hmm. So Sarah's in a youth group. You can talk a little bit more about it, but I watched her sing, just for a second, I watched her sing at World Refugee Day, the national anthem for everyone, and that was part of that group, right?
1: That's terrific. I don't be nervous, it's just us. And I don't want to sort of, I'm kind of shy about talking about myself too, but it's, there's so many things to do in high school and new things to try, clubs to get involved in, and things to share too. Now, before Hannah mentioned cooking and things from your homeland. Did you bring some things? Have you shared some of your own culture and background with other students and with some of the adults you're meeting here? Because there's a lot to share, right? Mm-hmm. Tell me about cooking. Hannah, you had a chance to... Did you cook or did you simply eat, Hannah?
7: Well, I got a lesson in making fufu, which, Elizabeth, can you explain what fufu is?
9: Okay, it's like corn flour, and then you pour water in boil, and then like after 5 or 6, and then you pour flour inside, and then you just...
7: You have to stir it the whole time, yeah. Right? You have to always be stirring, uh-huh. And it makes this kind of fluffy... Ooh. Corn thing that you eat with spinach, yeah, and with onion.
9: Mm-hmm. And we call like the small fish, we call like ndagara. Yeah.
1: That sounds really good. So as you keep stirring it and it gets thicker and then you add ingredients to it. Mm. And it almost sounds like an omelet except with...
7: Not quite. Because you take the fufu, mm-hmm. like with your hand, yeah. And the spinach is cooked separately, so you kind of use it almost as bread, mm-hmm. but like it's not bread because it's fufu, but you use it together and you pick up the spinach and then you just eat it all at once.
1: Oh, I like it. I like it. We should have had a little skillet down here.
7: Know.
1: You could
7: we
1: make it.
7: Brought some.
1: You mentioned art before, Sarah. Tell me a little bit about what you like to do. Do you draw or paint?
9: Yeah, I like to draw. Like painting something, like something I draw, and then I like to paint.
1: That's something I've never been very good at. Were you doing that when you were a little girl, too, when you were very young?
9: I don't know.
1: No, I mean, when did you decide you liked to draw or that you were good at it?
9: I just realized, like, I like to draw in here, America, but, like, I never used to draw in Africa.
1: You did not draw in Africa. The idea, you mentioned you would like to be a doctor. What would you do as a doctor, or what prompted you to have that as an interest?
9: Well, like... I like being a doctor, like, I can help somebody, like, who's in difficult life, like, I don't know.
1: You both have that objective, you wanting to be a doctor and your sister wanting to be a nurse. You mentioned that you have an aunt, right, your father's sister is a nurse. Can you tell me about your parents, and do they have that same kind of interest in helping other people, or what did they do?
9: Okay, I would say, but I don't know about myself, my dad, because I was young. So the one my father told me that he have one sister, and then my dad is the last one. So the first sister, she's the nurse. Yeah.
1: I see.
7: And tell me if I'm wrong, but I think back in Congo, your dad was a teacher, right?
9: Yes, exactly. He was teacher. He was teaching French.
1: That explains why you two seem to be so smart to me. Is he teaching or working here in the United States?
9: No.
7: No, it's been hard, right?
9: Yeah, it's been hard.
7: Hard for him to get certified or even to the point where he can start considering teaching because of language, and he works really long hours, like 7 days a week.
9: Yeah.
1: What does he do at his the work he's doing now?
9: He's working for Omni Hotel, and then I think he's washing the dishes.
1: And I think a lot of people don't realize that we have such talented people that are coming here who, for one reason or another, I'm sure your dad would love to be in the classroom teaching again. And hopefully he'll have a chance to do that as time goes on. It takes an awful lot of patience. You must not see him very often if he's working 7 days a week, too. What do you think people need to know about not just you, but about any former refugee that has arrived? I think a lot of people have ideas that might be wrong, or at least might be misinformed. Do you know what I mean? Are there things that you wish people knew about in general, about what it's like to be when you come here, and about why you're here? Does that make sense?
7: So if you're thinking about, like, you know, if your family is coming here as a refugee, and if you were talking to someone who maybe didn't know anything about refugees, or didn't know anything about the Congo, or didn't know anything about where you're from and what your family's like, is there anything you would want to tell them, or that you think people should know? I might be changing your question
1: a little bit.
9: For sure, I don't know.
7: What do you think, Sarah?
9: I don't know either.
1: Yeah, no? it's a little bit of a tough question, but I mean, you're coming here with a bright future in mind, and to do great things to help people. For example, we have a huge shortage of nurses. And there's a shortage of doctors as well. And for you to be able to help in those areas, it is a big deal, you know, for you to be able to join those professions. And I think that's a wonderful thing to be able to do. And being at Bashir is also an exciting part of your life. So I think there's a lot to be said. Now, I have a question about English. Did either of you have English when you were in South Africa, or did you need to learn English from the beginning when you came here?
9: Okay, I started from here English, but in Malawi it was English, but it's not like too much. It was English and Chichewa, other language that I speak over there. So there's not like too much English, only little bit. So, yeah.
7: Well, Larry, you hit on one of our favorite topics, which is talking about languages, because Elizabeth and Sarah are always trying to teach me a new word in Swahili. And then we were just talking about it today. Elizabeth knows like five languages?
9: I think three. But
7: three?
1: Three. Do you know French from your dad?
9: Yeah, I know French on a little bit, so I can't speak.
1: Well, can you teach me a Swahili word?
9: Sure, I will.
1: Okay.
7: What do you think is a good one to teach him?
9: Okay, I will start like jambo.
1: Jambo.
9: Yeah. Hi.
1: Jambo. Mm-hmm. So jambo.
9: Jambo. If you say jambo, I say jambo.
1: Jambo.
9: Yeah. It's like hello, hello.
1: I like it. Jambo. Jambo. Jambo. Mm-hmm. How do you say peace, or do you know what peace?
9: Mm-hmm. Amani.
1: Amani.
9: Yeah.
1: Amani. Now, I know that word because we have several schools in the Pittsburgh area that have Amani in their name, and I never knew that Amani means peace. Mm-hmm. There's Amani Christian Academy, for example, and that's peace. Okay, I want to learn another word. Sarah, how do you say love?
10: Hmm?
1: How do you say love?
10: Upendo.
1: Upendo.
7: How do you say I love you?
10: Nakupenda.
9: Nakupenda.
1: Nakupenda.
9: Yeah, nakupenda.
1: Jembo. Nakupendo.
9: Yes.
1: I'm looking at Ricky, not Malik, although I love you too, Malik.
7: I think one of my favorite words that we use all the time that I learned was wangu.
9: Yeah.
1: Wangu.
7: Wangu means my dear,
9: Yeah.
7: So every sentence will be like, wangu, where are you? Wangu, how are you? We always say it.
9: Yeah.
1: Wow. It's wonderful to meet both of you. And I hope you found Pittsburgh to be a welcoming and safe place. Where you have a chance to meet people. Are you involved in clubs too at Brashear, Sarah?
10: No.
1: Any of the clubs, but Elizabeth, you're involved in some of them.
9: Yeah.
1: It's the thing I know about Brashear is there's some international nights and opportunities to share cultures. Now I want to turn back to you, Hannah. For Hello Neighbor, can you explain to me how other adults can get involved?
7: Yeah.
1: And I'm assuming you probably could use some mentors, I guess is the right word.
7: Yeah, definitely. Mentors is for sure the right word. So we refer to the Pittsburgh families as mentors, and then the refugee families, the immigrant families as mentees for the most part. And if you're interested in getting involved, we have an application on our website. It's www.helloneighbor.io, so not .com or .org, but the unique .io. And you can fill out an application there, and we just ask a little bit about yourself and your interests and why you'd like to be involved and your availability. And then because it's cohort style, we're in the middle of a cohort right now, cohort 4, that will end in December. So we'll start another one early next year. So at the end of this year, we'll start calling people in for interviews. We do a group interview process. And simultaneously, we're doing those interviews with the refugee families. So it kind of ends up being this art and science where after we talk to the mentors and the mentees, we figure out who would make a good match. And some of that can be based on location, neighborhoods. Some of it can be based on age. Like I was matched with Elizabeth and Sarah because our ages were similar. Some of it can be based on languages, interests. We kind of take all these things into consideration, and we make those matches. And then you would go through the whole orientation process, and the mentorship program, the cohort, will kick off. So we're always looking for people to be mentors.
1: So Elizabeth and Sarah, you've been here a little over 3 years. When did you get matched together?
7: It was like March or April of 2018.
1: So you've had about a year and a half together. Can you tell me how Hannah has helped?
9: Oh, it is now. Everything if I want, I ask Anna, and then she will help me so much. Even it's like midnight, if I need help, I'll call her, and then she helped me so much. Everything.
1: Can you tell me about something she helped you with?
9: Okay. If I have homework, if I don't understand, I say, Wangu, please, can you help me? And then she, okay, sure, I will help you. And then she's going to call me and then help me more. If I need something, like go buy something, I call her, and then she'll help me so much.
1: And how about a freeze, Sarah? Can you add anything? Sarah's shy.
11: Yeah, someone's shy. But I you didn't ask me, but I'm just going to add in that it's really a two-way street. Because in the summer, we had this big potluck, and Sarah and Elizabeth helped me set up the whole thing, take down everything. They were with me for like 12 hours that day, helping me do all this work.
1: Wow.
11: And so it's really, from my perspective and my family, because my parents, my mom are close with Sarah and Elizabeth too, it's really been like just a really nice friendship because we spend a lot of time together, and I think we both help each other in a lot of ways.
1: Well, it's been really a pleasure to have all three of you here today. And thank you for sharing some very personal things. It sounds like you would recommend Hello Neighbor as a good program. And helloneighbor.io is how you can get more information. And Hannah or Elizabeth and Sarah, is there anything else you'd like to say?
9: Okay, I thank you for coming here. And then... I just only say thank you.
1: Thank you. How do you say goodbye in Swahili?
9: It's only bye.
1: Just bye. Yeah. That's easy. That's easy.
9: Yeah, but in Swahili for Tanzania, you can say kwaheri.
1: Kwaheri.
9: Yeah, kwaheri.
1: Kwaheri. And jambo.
9: Yeah,
1: is
9: jambo.
1: Hi.
9: Mm-hmm.
1: Amani is peace.
11: Indeed.
4: Good memory.
1: And I love you. That's the one that I'm going to up.
4: Sarah.
10: Nakupenda.
1: Say it again.
10: Nakupenda.
1: Nakupenda. So, bye.
11: Mm-hmm.
1: Nakupenda.
11: Mm-hmm.
1: Oh, my dear. I forgot my dear.
10: Wangu.
1: Wangu.
11: Wangu. And what about thank you?
10: Asante.
1: Well, thank you to each of you. And you can learn more about Hello Neighbor by going to helloneighbor.io.
12: My name is G, and my favorite animal is a dog. Dogs are a man's best friend. They protect us. Even beagles to even hunt. Squirrels, rabbits, and they're also nice to cuddle with. Beagle. Because they are an awesome pet to have around the house. They protect us and they hunt for us. The movie was called Shiloh. The movie is about when there was a dog named Shiloh and he was always getting abused by his owner. And every day there was this kid walking home with his friends that he really wanted a dog, and he'd find the dog in the river.
13: It's just nice to be able to present live music on the radio. And today is a very special day because we've got three outstanding musicians here today. I want to thank our good friend Mandy for making this all possible today. And it, to me, is about one of the best things we could ever do because we essentially have three generations of fine musicians here today. I'll go in order from elders downwards. Don Alico Sr. Is here. You may know Don if you went to Highlands High School. You may also know him as just being a fixture in Pittsburgh and beyond, playing saxophone for decades. Craig
1: Izzy Artlett is here playing guitar, and Craig's been around for a long time. And then we have Esau, who is a senior at Pittsburgh Kappa, and I just can't wait for you to hear her. In fact, the time has come. Here, right now, is Esau Alicoe.

0: Esai Alico, you have an amazing voice. When did you start to love? Well, first of all, how old are you?
1: I'm 17 years old.
0: And when did you realize how much you love to sing?
1: I've always been like performing and singing and being really, really creative and exploring whatever I can explore. But I feel like I've really said to myself, wow, this is something that I like really want to do by maybe eighth grade.
0: Yeah, and I immediately said, not when did you discover you could sing well, but when did you discover you love to sing? Because it's really clear to me that you have a lot of joy as you sing, and that was a beautiful song.
1: Thank you.
0: So well done. Tell me more just about yourself. What community do you live in?
1: I moved to Pittsburgh maybe about now 10 years ago.
0: Wow.
1: From Columbus, Ohio, a great city. I tend to repeat myself sometimes.
0: You're doing great.
1: So I'm just excited.
0: I'm excited to get to know you. So you came to Pittsburgh.
1: Yeah,
0: and
1: now I live around the Brookline area.
0: Excellent. Yeah. Well, it's great, and it's got to be a lot of fun to play with your grandfather or to sing.
1: Yes.
0: With your grandfather.
1: It's an honor. It's great.
0: And let me ask Don Alico Sr., it's got to be a lot of fun to play with your granddaughter. She's got it, doesn't she?
2: Well, she's a work in progress, if you're
1: thinking
2: about it.
1: Thank you.
2: And I honestly think that she's got a great future. She has all the best things in command right now. She's got a good quality of pitch, tone, good pitch, and a good time, and creativity.
0: Yeah.
2: So that's pretty much what makes up the whole nine yards of being able to be a great

0: vocalist needs more time, more experience, but pretty much in command right now.
1: Yeah, I would say I want to say mature, the polish that you bring is incredible, and the poise that you have. And what I really like is how authentic you are as you sing these songs, too. It's wonderful to have you here. Don, you've probably seen and heard Don over the years. And just I'll brag on him a little bit, just a storied career. I think you were in the Army military bands, right, early on?
0: I was with the Walter Reed Army Band.
1: Uh-huh. And that goes back a ways, right,
0: to
1: the
0: back a ways.
1: 50s, maybe?
2: Wow.
1: Mid-50s.
0: 1948 to 51.
1: Okay. And I'll let you do the math on that one. But then, then you went to teach at Highlands, and during your career there, though, you still would get out and blow whenever you could, right? And not all music teachers, it's tough to have that double life, so to speak, right?
0: Well, it is a very difficult way to live your life, but it was very rewarding. You know, I was able to bring to the classroom what I learned out in public, and meaning that I've been subjected to people with all different takes and different ideas on how to perform, etc. So I was able to take that back to the classroom, tell the kids, this is what's happening commercially, this is what's happening artistically, and this is the nature of the business, etc. And brought a lot of appreciation of what we do, and appreciation for music in general. You know, that led to so many ways of teaching. You know, you teach about the great jazz players in the past, you know, and that would lead into the great classical players, musicians, composers, and so on. So it was very rewarding.
1: Yeah, and students lucky to have you in their midst, and you're showing, you know, the practical nature of the music, commercial nature, the fact that you can actually make a living as a musician if that's something you choose to do. We've Izzy here too. Izzy, it's good to see you, and it's got to be a lot of fun for you to be backing up Isai. I'll let you grab that. Go ahead. Izzy knows that he will be totally out of the picture. You're good. You're good. He's getting the microphone out.
3: One point or another.
1: How have you been?
3: Good. I've been very well. It's great to be back, and it's very nice to see everybody here.
1: Yeah, and we need to have you back to play guitar exclusively.
3: You know I'm here for anything, and I'm really happy to be able to come and join in with legend of the past and legend of the future here. It's really fun to be able to sit and make music with such incredibly talented people. I've seen Don on the scene for since I was, you know, definitely old enough to go out to the clubs. I was definitely old enough to do that. But I've known Isai here for all of about 80 minutes now,
1: and oh, really?
3: I have been thoroughly enchanted by her. She's a wonderful young lady and a remarkable talent, and she and I were both Kappa unicorns, so we've got that in common. It's nice to have that connection.
1: The cat, I always forget about the unicorn,
3: right?
1: Being Kappa. What I mean, just listening to Isai, we're bragging on Isai too. It's something, isn't it, just to hear that tone and really the ownership of these songs as she
3: Agreed.
1: Sings them. It's incredible.
3: And it's so remarkable, though it's it doesn't surprise me that she's coming out of Kappa, and she also studies with Mandy. But it that sort of thing becomes a little less surprising for me, knowing what her background is at this point, you know?
1: Yeah.
3: The talent is no less diminished by that. But the fact, you know, I know the rigorousness, or excuse me, the rigor with which her studies are. You know, I know Mandy is putting a sense of taste, and Kappa puts a sense of just everything.
1: Yeah, the discipline.
3: You know, I mean, you have so many wonderful mentors to work with there, and the material that they are showing people. You know, it's always been a wonderful program. I can't sing its praises enough, but I don't have to. Because there's, you know, young people going out there into the world, and they sound like this.
1: Yeah.
3: And I have no problem with that. I couldn't complain about it if I tried.
1: And she's got the gene pool going for her,
3: too. I mean,
1: that
3: ain't bad, too, because, you know, if you got that, you know.
1: I want to ask you a little bit about Mandy, but I think after your next song, we'll talk about your work with her. What would you like to sing next?
2: Blue Skies.
1: Okay, I think you'll recognize this one. Here again is Isai Alakoa.

0: Isai Alakoa. Gosh. I don't know. You've got me a little speechless as I listen to you. You just are owning these songs and respecting them, also making them your own.
1: I love these songs.
0: Yeah.
1: Like, these are, I listen to them every day. Like, I love them.
0: Now, I mentioned Mandy before. A lot of people know Mandy as Fat Mandy. She's a great musician. We've known her for ages. She's considered one of the finest vocalists in Pittsburgh, if not certainly beyond. And you've had the honor of working with her. How did the two of you connect? And tell me a little bit about how she's supported your development.
1: Well, my mom knows Mandy. They've worked together before, and they're really, really good friends, and they work together now.
0: Yeah.
1: They're both performers, of course. And so we all knew that Mandy does jazz and is all over the scene and all over the place, which is amazing. And so at the time, I was kind of trying to, before I started with Mandy, I was kind of thinking about where I wanted, like, my creativity to go, what was the next step for it. And my first jazz performance was on June 12th, 2021. And it was at, what was the Carnegie Stage? For a Billy Strayhorn tribute show. And that was an absolutely amazing experience. And it really directed me into jazz itself. And so I was like, I really like the style that I'm working with. Maybe I could take that up and just take it up a notch and start working with that more. And so I was talking to my parents about it, and they were like, yeah, I think you really have like a thing for it. I think that could be really your thing going forward in your career and your future. And so they're like, how about maybe, since Mandy was in that show for the Billy Strayhorn, she was the one who really directed the entire thing. Maybe you could work with her, because I know she does lessons and works with other students. And so I was like, yeah, that sounds like a great idea. And it is, and it was a great idea. And it has changed my life since then, because it really has helped me explore new genres and just be accepting to everything, because Mandy is such a talented and such an, like, one of the most open people I have ever met, ever. Just amazing. So well-rounded.
0: Well, and I want to congratulate you for having the courage to, you need to open yourself up when you work with somebody as closely as you do when you're developing your own artistic spirit. And while Mandy is a joy to work with, it still takes a lot of courage, regardless of your age, to kind of lay it all out and work together in that fashion. And I'm really glad you found the kindred spirit in her.
1: Like, I felt such a sense of community and family when I'm working with Mandy, because she is, as we all know, she's an advocate for marginalized groups and the LGBTQ community. And I felt really, really accepted by her. And she's really taken me in and helped me grow with that, especially as a young queer trans individual. It's been an amazing experience.
0: I'm so glad to hear that. And Mandy was going to be with us today, but she's got a day full of some unexpected issues. She's doing fine. We'll have her back again. I want to be sure, because I know Izzy's got a call time such that we only have him for about 10 more minutes, and I'm hoping we can still have him. I don't want to rush us, but I want to be sure he's here to support you. If you're just joining us, you're hearing an incredible multi-generational trio here. The voice you just heard is Isai Alico, and her grandfather, Don Alico Sr., is playing sax alongside of Craig Izzy Arlett playing guitar. And what's the next song you'd like to do?
1: Jinji?

0: Isaiah Alico, you've got these great, I'm sorry to keep raving about you, but you just have these great sensibilities in terms of giving these fine musicians beside you room, you know, you're sharing. It's clear you understand the language of jazz when interacting with other people, which I'm not a musician, but I know a lot of musicians, and I know a lot of musicians who tell me you can become a fully formed adult and still not have understood the language of interacting and improvising on stage, and you've got it. Is there anything we're going to do? You're going to do one more song, I think, and I want to make sure that everybody had a chance to say what they wanted to say. So I'm going to turn to Izzy. Is there anything you might have wanted to mention that you didn't get a chance to?
1: I just want to give shout-outs to all my buddies at my day job and my family, of course. I hope my son and my wife right now are listening.
0: What's your son's name?
1: My son's name is Christian, and he's 9. And he recently was in his school talent show. He sang the Addams Family theme. He's a little vocalist and a little piano player. He plays a little bit of guitar, but we've been having him study piano for probably 5 years or so now. He works with a woman up very close to us who lives over in Bellevue by the name of Carlene. And she's been doing really great things with him. She works very well with young kids, but I've been really happy to see he's becoming such an interesting young performer himself. So I'm curious to see how that turns out in the next few years.
0: Well, we're going to need to have him come down here and join us, and he can be crazy and kooky.
1: Oh,
0: and
1: he can do all of that.
0: Do the
1: sure.
0: knock and all those things and the snaps. And let me turn to Don Alico Sr. And anything?
2: I too would like to offer my best to the family. Excuse me. And last but not least, my late wife, which Isai will now dedicate this song to her because it was her favorite song.
0: Mm-hmm.
2: And it just so happens that today would have been her birthday.
0: Oh, my.
2: Can you believe that?
0: What's her first name? What's her name?
2: February the 4th. Her name was Dolores.
0: How did the two of you meet?
2: 1952, out of the Army, I saw her walking on the street and immediately said, I want to marry her. It was love at first sight and never ceased. We had a great life together and just so wonderful to know that Isai is, I know her love for my wife will be expressed by this tune, Smile, because that was her favorite.
0: I'm glad. How recently did she pass? Fairly.
2: It's been 5 years.
0: That still must seem like yesterday.
2: It'll be 5 years in 3 days. She died.
0: Just past her birthday.
2: On the 8th of February.
0: Well, I'm glad. I'm so glad that you mentioned her.
2: Yeah.
0: This morning, and tell me her name again. Her name. Her first name.
2: Dolores.
0: Yeah. I love the loveliness of
2: yeah.
0: Dolores.
2: Yeah.
0: I'll bet you sung that to her. Do you know that song? You'd pull that song off well, I think.
2: she could do that.
0: Well, thank you. It's such an honor to have you here, Don.
2: Well, the feeling is mutual. We're honored to be here.
0: Yeah. And we're going to turn it back to Isai. Anything you wanted to mention? Your mom, Dre, is up here.
3: Thank you so much to my family, my mom and my dad and my best friends. My two best friends, their names are Ross and Veda, and I love them both very much, and they support me. And thank you to both of you for doing this. I'm really honored to be here and just share music and jazz.
0: Well, here comes a great song, and we'll remember Dolores with this song, and you'll hear Izzy Arlett along with Donna Alico Sr. and Isai Alico.

0: My name is Raj. I'm in 10th grade, Bessie High School. Three things about me. I'm good at soccer. I like to cook new things. My dad helped me about everything. He gave me money in the week. He loved me.
1: For many years, it's been our pleasure to support the Fairchild Challenge. That's a national program locally in our area. It's made possible by Phipps Conservatory and Botanical Gardens. And it's our pleasure to work with Phipps as we talk with students. The program runs in selected middle schools and high schools. Last year, the middle school competition, there are different challenges throughout the year. But then there is an overall prize for the group that did the best year throughout the entire year. And that was Trafford's Middle School. And we have two representatives from that group. They are Alex Sarapilla and Delaney Race. I'm going to ask you each to introduce yourselves. Tell us a little bit more about what you like to do in general. We'll talk about the program in a minute. This is a great time to give any shout-outs or hellos to anybody you would like to acknowledge, too.
2: Hi, I'm Alex Sarapilla. I'm 14 years old. Instagram at Alex Sarapilla. I'm 14. I love to bake, do creative things. Yeah.
3: Hi, I'm Delaney Race. I'm 14 years old. I've been swimming competitively for almost 7 years now. At home, I really like to draw and do a lot of artwork.
1: It's nice to meet you both. Have both of you been involved with the program for most of your middle school years?
3: Yeah.
1: I'm mm-hmm. going to let you two take it over. Tell us a little bit about what attracted you to it and some of the projects that you've done.
3: What attracted me to Phipps was I really got to do a lot of what I like, which is a lot of art, and I got to really incorporate that with, like, whatever environmental stuff is given to us through Phipps, and we got to do a lot of really interactive projects, which I really like. We got to do a lot of, like, drawing flowers, and this year we got to make hats out of, like, recyclable materials, which was really cool. We also make ornaments all the time, and just what attracted me to it was, like, the aspect of it, making stuff and creating stuff and using all these different supplies.
2: I really liked doing the Fairchild Challenges. I really enjoyed the creative aspects and getting to research in tandem with Delaney doing a lot of, like, the creative art stuff. I really enjoyed, like, doing the hats, and I made the ornaments, and they were so much fun. I got to see them at Phipps during Christmas time, and I just really enjoyed all of, like, the challenges in doing them.
1: Let's break down what those challenges were, if you can remember them. We don't have to do them in order. But every month or so, you would get a different challenge from Phipps, and this would be done not only by folks throughout southwestern Pennsylvania, but throughout the country. What are some of the challenges, and how did you respond to them?
3: The first challenge is always making the ornaments for the Christmas trees for when they do their Christmas light display. Last year, I think it was like doing iridescent animals, and we made, like, these little ornaments of animals that, you know, shine and stuff. And this year, it was ornaments of Arctic animals, and we had to use, like, recyclable materials like water bottles, popsicle sticks, anything that you'd find to, like, that'd be just on the ground and reusing it.
1: And there's an environmental connection in every challenge. What are those connections in this one?
2: For this challenge, we had to research the animals and make, like, an essay about their habitats, how they lived, and the dangers that, like, climate change and, like, the dangers that they face.
1: Very interesting. And even learning about iridescent animals, but then learning about animals, I guess Arctic was chosen because it's a wintertime What did you learn that surprised you or that you think more people need to know about?
3: Throughout all the challenges, I think I learned a lot about like how many animals and plants are extinct and struggling due to climate change. And it really surprised me, like some of the just like plants even you wouldn't think would be like there would have a scarcity of. So it really surprised me, like learning about like so many things that we have to really advocate for.
2: What Delaney said, honestly, I feel like I really enjoyed doing the Fairchild Challenge because it really helped educate me from a more basic stance on climate change to getting to know more about these animals, about these plants, and about the effects that climate change can have on all of us.
1: What are some of those effects?
2: Well, a lot of like animals have been like going extinct, being endangered, and we've even seen more like animals like the lanternflies that have been like everywhere now. Those have also like been because of some climate change, and I feel like I've learned so much about that from because of the Fairchild Challenge.
1: Now, that's one challenge. Can you pick another one to talk about? We mentioned the ornaments. I know you mentioned hats is one. I found that interesting. That involved recycled materials?
3: Right now FIPS has an exhibit on Billy Porter, and they have a bunch of like dresses made on flowers and stuff. And the last challenge was to make a hat out of recyclable materials.
2: Yeah, honestly, the hats were one of my favorite projects. I got to tour the Billy Porter exhibit with my mom in June, and it was great. So what we did was we were connected with a local like place that recycles materials. So we got to take a field trip down to that place, and we had like a day where we just went through the building and the store, and we got to find all of these cool recycled materials. And then we got to make our hats out of them.
1: This wasn't the Center for Creative Reuse by any chance, was it? They do a lot of that. There's other places. Construction Junction is another one. What kind of materials did you pick up to make your hats out of?
3: I picked up a lot of materials. Just the entire store was filled with materials that would definitely be thrown out and, like, you know, put into landfills in the environment. There was a lot of, like, fabric and buttons and like strings and just stuff like you want to think of like clock hands or stuff like that.
1: That sounds like the Center for Creative Reuse. I don't know if that rings a bell or not.
3: Sounds like it might be it.
2: It might have been.
3: I can't
2: We're
3: remember.
2: We're not 100% sure though.
1: That's okay. So what kind of hat did you make?
2: So me with my partner, Elsie, we made a, like, blue, very, like, Southern Belle Kentucky Derby-inspired hat, and we got to find a lot of recycled fabrics that were going to be, like, wasted, and we also got to recycle a ton of plastic beading that could have ended up in a landfill or in the ocean, and I felt like it was really cool to be able to recycle that and make something beautiful.
1: Yeah, you make something really elegant out of materials somebody would throw away. What was yours, Delaney?
3: I kind of went with, like, the clock idea. I used a lot of fabrics and beads, and I, like, made, like, got a bunch of recycled cardboard, and I made a bunch of, like, gears and little hands and, like, used a bunch of ribbon around it and made it, like, kind of themed based on that because that's what a lot of the supplies I found, like, reminded me of.
1: Very cool. If you're just joining us, Alex and Delaney are members of the Fairchild Challenge team at Trafford Middle School that won the Pittsburgh competition across all of the schools. And the Fairchild Challenge is designed to get teens more engaged with the environment. And it's done locally here by FIPS, although it's a national program, and the way it's put forth, as its name would imply, is through challenges that are issued throughout the school year. Let's pick one or two more, and then I'd like to get some general ideas about how you're feeling about the planet. Is there another challenge? You mentioned drawing is one, but go ahead and bring up any you'd like.
3: The one I really liked, we had to research animals that, like, depended on each other throughout the environment, and we incorporated that into a project by making, like, these kind of, like, baseball cards or, like, Pokemon cards of the animals, and you had to write the information on them and how, like, they related to each other and how they helped each other throughout the environment, and I drew the animals and I researched them and wrote how, like, they corresponded with each
1: other. Very cool. What animals, can you name a few that you chose?
3: I did, like, a cactus and a moth and how they helped each other through, like, pollination and how the moth pollinated each cactus and how the moth got food from the cactus and the cactus got to reproduce.
1: Very cool.
2: Yeah, I got to help Delaney with some of the research on that, and it was very, like, cool and interesting to learn about those relationships in nature that you wouldn't normally, like, expect to think about. It was very, like, cool to see how, like, a moth and, like, a cactus could, like, benefit each other, and I feel like that was very cool.
1: So these symbiotic relationships, you and others would do some of the research as to how they work, and it sounds, Delaney, like you use your artistic expertise to bring them to life, and doing them on, you know, a Pokemon-sized card or a baseball card is a really cool idea to do it. Is there another pair you can think of? The cactus and moth is fascinating to think about.
3: We only did one set. I think other people did, because it had to be a relationship between a plant and an animal.
1: Ah, okay.
3: And a bunch of other people did, like, bees and flowers and just other, like, a lot of plants that we actually saw at FIPS.
1: What a cool idea. So let's pick one more, if there's one more project the two of you would like to mention.
3: I think my favorite one we designed NASA patches for their mission to grow tomatoes in space, which was really cool. And I got to, what we did for a lot of the projects was I, like, drew and designed it, and Alex would do a lot of the writing.
1: You guys are a good team, an illustrator and a writer. I'm sure you both can do both of those things, but it sounds like you really like to draw and you probably love research and writing. Why would learning about NASA be important to the environment?
2: It was really cool and important to learn about that because we got to see how the environment, like growing tomatoes, could be impacted with more, like, actual, like, sciences, like going to space. And with, like, NASA doing a lot of that space stuff, it was really, like, cool to see how the environmental studies part can be applied to all other parts of your life.
1: Very cool. And that, what a great way to get engaged that way with it. So how did this program impact the way, just generally, that you feel about the environment? I know it's hard to think back 3 years ago, but are you feeling more hopeful, more concerned, more informed? I'm just curious how you think things have changed in your personal outlook.
3: I think from 3 years ago, I'm definitely more hopeful because I've, like, got to experience a lot of the organizations that are helping to really recreate the environment. And back to 3 years ago, I think what got me into it was just the idea of, like, learning about all this environmental stuff. And I think it was a really good opportunity to really get hands-on with it and learn a lot of stuff you didn't know, like, to research yourself.
1: So to help you, though, to see that there are adults and organizations that are working to try to address the problems that you've detected, what about you, Alex?
2: I honestly, I'm not going to say I was ignorant 3 years ago, but looking back from then to now, I feel more informed and I feel very just much more like prepared for that, because I feel like I didn't really think about the environment as much as I do now. And I feel like now I'm more informed and I can make better decisions about what I do and what the people I surround myself with do with the environment.
1: What a great result. I think the folks at the Fairchild Challenge would be thrilled to hear both of you saying it. Have you made any changes, like in your own personal ways you go about things that are okay to talk about? Does anything come to mind?
3: I've definitely been more aware of, like, a lot of the recycle, after using so many recycled materials for all these projects and realizing, like, how much really goes into the environment, I've been more, definitely a lot more careful about what I, you know, put in the trash and what I can reuse. Because a lot of the stuff I used to put in, the trash, I could definitely use for other purposes.
1: Yeah, it's hard to get into the habit of doing that. But once you do, you can start to spread the word and encourage other people to take action, too. What about you, Alex?
2: I feel like, honestly, what Delaney said is very true. Like, I feel like I'm more, like, considerate with, like, recycling and, like, using non-single-use instruments when I can, and I feel like I'm just a lot more considerate about that now.
1: You both are in ninth grade now. Happy high school. Did it start yet?
3: It started Thursday, the 24th.
1: How'd it go?
3: It was good. It was a lot different from middle school. I really enjoyed it.
1: I'm glad. It's a big transition.
2: A fun one.
1: I'm glad to hear you say that. I thought it was fun. For me, too. I really enjoyed high school a lot more than middle school. Have you thought about what you might like to do after high school? It's kind of early, but I'm curious.
3: I've definitely thought about pursuing a career in the arts, but I also really, through this challenge, I really enjoy like a lot of the sciences, and so I might go into a field with like biology or some marine biology or something working with a lot of animals, but I definitely also want to incorporate the art I do into what I do for a living.
2: I feel like I'm a very creative person, and I feel like for me, I would love to do something with like marketing or like being able to express my creative self while still being able to like do research and being able to like find out stuff like that.
1: Thank you for sharing that. I just have a few more questions for you. One is, do you want to acknowledge anybody, teachers or family members?
3: Definitely our gifted teacher, Dr. Ekberg. We had her since we were probably in about third grade, and she's helped us so much with like getting involved in these projects.
2: Dr. Lynn Ekberg, she is such a good teacher. She constantly supported us and helped us. I think I've had her since, like, second grade, so it's like I've known her for, like, most of my life. And she was so helpful with the Fairchild Challenge and even things out of that. So definitely I feel like I want to acknowledge her for that.
1: Excellent. And I see somebody out there. Is that somebody's brother or sister? Sister, I think, maybe?
3: My sister is right there.
1: There she is. She just turned her head around. What's her name?
3: That's Sailor.
1: Hi, Sailor. And it looks like those dads.
2: Yeah, my dad is here too.
1: Well, I'm glad they both came. Two more questions. Is there anything either of you wanted to say that I didn't give you a chance to say?
3: No, I think I just want everyone to really get into, like, really check out the Fairchild Challenges and see, because FIPS does a lot. I didn't realize how much FIPS did just besides, like, grow plants when I was, you know, starting middle school, and I think everyone should really, like, explore that.
2: Yeah, I feel like everyone should, like, go to FIPS, support FIPS, because of their mission is so impactful to the world around us, and I feel like it is such a great cause to support.
1: Now, my last question, if you had one wish to change anything in the world, it's up to you, And it doesn't, we'll just say you can choose something. It doesn't have to be the most important thing. But I'm curious if anything comes to mind, if you could change an attitude or outlook or a situation. Does anything come to mind?
3: I definitely want to help the environment, you know, prevent climate change, keep animals from becoming extinct, and keep the biodiversity within all of our ecosystems.
1: That was Delaney Race. That's a great response to that. What about you, Alex?
2: I feel like I would wish for more just like rest and easiness and more like cohesiveness in our world right now, because I feel like we're very all like not like resting easy, and I feel like we're all very like jumbled, and I feel like it'd be great if we could all come together for even like a cause like climate change and, like Delaney said, biodiversity. I feel like it'd be such a great cause to see our communities come together with.
1: So a case of maybe some tranquility, mm-hmm. And a little more contentedness, maybe even a sense of joy for the abundance that we have, and a recognition of that. I'm not trying to put words in your mouth, but what you said is really inspirational to think about it that way. I want to thank both of you for coming. I hope you'll come back. And I, Oh, look what Sailor did. Sailor
3: wow.
1: takes after you. Sailor.
3: Yeah, she loves to draw and be
1: Sailor
3: like me.
1: Drew our logo, and it's actually quite good.
2: I love it.
1: Did she sign that and date it? Do we get to keep it? I want to thank Alex, Serapilla, and also Delaney Race from Trafford High School, talking about their experiences with the Middle School Fairchild Challenge. Thanks to you both.
2: Thank you so much for having us.
4: Hi, my name is Kamaya. I'm point guard for Allegheny's basketball team. My favorite food is pizza, and my favorite color is a light purple. Pepperonis. No, well, sometimes I like pineapple pizza. The secret to being a point guard is to pass the ball around and you can't get the ball stolen. Kyrie Irving is my inspiration because he's nice.
5: Making the Grade, a radio series documenting the lives of high school students from Pittsburgh Public Schools and their thoughts on graduation, education, and more. These students want you to listen because they believe that you have a stake in their education.
6: Adults may not think that it has anything to do with them, but kids graduating has to do with everybody in the community, and it helps to have adults get us through high school.
7: From what I hear from my friends' personal experiences, it's at home, if they only have like one parent taking care of them and then they're always working and they're never there, then it just makes it easier for them to not try as hard because there's nobody there pushing them to do their best that they can do.
8: Like, I don't got no positive role models for real. Like, my mom lived in a different state. My dad, he got indicted when I was 3 years old, you know, did 15 years in the penitentiary. So I grew up on myself, you know, like fights here and there. I ain't got nobody here to tell me what's right from wrong.
9: Most people in the school, I don't think that they want to do something with their lives or want to be a good role model. And I also feel like they don't get the right encouragement, like they haven't had enough role models to help them want to be like that.
10: Some ways adults can help kids graduate from high school, they need to actually sit down with the student and see what's going on with them, because some kids are not up to par with what's going on in their outside life.
8: Like, have a little bit more one-on-one time with them. I mean, because, you know, once you talk to that person, he knows what goes on, you know. Like, it's like, that's your friend. It ain't even your teacher. It's your friend, you know.
11: Help is what they definitely think they need, is that, you know, like a counselor, you know. They just need to think that they have someone to go to. Like, they're smarter than they think. They're better than what they think they are.
6: What we really need as kids who are becoming young adults is motivation. We need role models. We need people we can rely on in times of need, someone we can call or someone that we can ask to just talk to for a little bit. That really will help kids graduate from high school because it's done a lot for me.
7: Just don't give up on kids. We have a lot in our minds and a lot in our hearts, and we can make the world a better place if you just give us a try.
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15: I'm Kayla Starda.
16: I'm Agnes Fanny Nyama.
17: And I'm Tyler Churchill.
15: Many people are unaware of the effects the current budget deficit is having on arts education. We set out to get a better understanding of the situation.
17: We spoke with a few individuals who know a lot about what is really going on in regard to the budget cuts.
16: Our first two experts were Marilyn Egan, the Director of Education at Pittsburgh Opera, and Dr. Sarah Tambucci, Director of the Arts Education Collaborative. Both were eager to tell us about the issues surrounding arts education and funding. Marilyn

0: in theater, you can be so many different characters. There's so many different people you can play. There's so many different personas you can take on. So you're able to just express yourself in a lot of different ways. So it gets exciting.
1: Moreover, Dr. Tambucci stressed that the community is reluctant to cut education budgets in any subject.
2: You see, because communities really want what they have in education and always want more, don't ever want things to be cut back.
3: But how do we fight for the arts?
4: We can advocate, I think we should advocate for arts education, for strong, quality arts education programs.
5: Getting right to the source, we talked to the people whose future would be most affected by possible cuts. We asked them one question. How do the arts make you feel?
6: Performing makes me feel happy because it's like a whole crowd watching what I'm made of.
7: Music and that stuff shows people who they are and it gives them a chance to show what they got.
8: I learned how not to be shy and just keep on going with it.
9: Everybody like sees you as who you are in dance. Art is like if you feel something inside of you and you want to express it, you could do it in art.
6: Art to me is imagination. You can do anything, create it. That's how I feel about art.
1: After hearing this, one question remains. What would the world be like without arts education?
0: If you don't stand up and fight for the arts, they will go.
3: So this is your chance to stand up for the arts that you believe in. Are you ready?
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3: and was created and made possible by the Heinz Endowments Youth Philanthropy Interns Program.
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0: My name is Jasmine. I'm from Mexico. I go to Brazil High School. It is the president who makes a bad government, or we are making it. If you could talk about a beautiful country, rich in natural place, with a great culture, that is Mexico. But also, it's one of the countries with most delinquency and corruption. Mexico has a lot of problems. One problem is the bad government, corruption, delinquency, violence, and drug trafficking. The problem started too many years ago. The corruption always been there. It's the bad administration of the money. Some people say that the money is not everything in the life, but everybody needs money to survive. Everybody asks themselves, what is the money that Mexico has? What is it spending? Exactly. It is what everybody wants to know. While this is happening in Mexico, the president is traveling to other countries, spending a lot of money that Mexico needed. I can't believe the poor values that he has. The Mexican people trust in him, and he just let us down. How we can figure this out? It affects the economy. And it's not just that. The poor people of lower class are yelling for help. They are the most affected with an education, food, and a safe place to live. They can fight for equality. If they don't have power to talk, who is going to help them? There is a tragedy that happened in the city of Iguala. 47 students are missing and then found dead. This was a great loss for the families. That is why the people are protesting. They want justice. In addition, the other thing is the drug trafficking that is out of control. I know that I can't solve all the problems in Mexico by myself, but we can start introducing universal social security and raise the level of the education. We can also structure and organize the reforms. Everybody wants to change the great president we have. We need honest people. Some president that call end of the corruption we have on. But not just the president need to do something. All the people need to work in unity to solve it. We need to believe in ourselves and realize the idea that if we born poor, that is our destiny. We can't let them destroy our hopes, tradition, and something important, our values. That is why distinguishes the Mexican. Finally, I really hope that the president realizes the damage that is doing to Mexico, because it's painful to see your own country be in a crisis. I know I can't do anything by myself, but this is going to finish when the people are not afraid. We are strong. We can overcome all the barriers. Maybe not now, but someday we will see the real Mexico that nobody knows. Mexico is sleeping, but it's a sleeping giant. What is going to happen when he wakes up? The hypocrisy will end, and the farce and everything that makes Mexico a poor country. And I will be there to see the change.
1: My name is Yombo. I'm 10th grade, Pusher High School.
2: My name is Aisha, and I'm an 11th grader.
3: My name is

0: Anaya, I am in 10th grade and I go to Brashear High School.
1: Our first topic is lunch and how they're different. Mostly, like, where I came from was Oregon, and, like, the school lunches were different in so many ways. Here, you just kind of eat, like, the same weird stuff in the same line. But in Oregon, you eat, like, different ways. One day, you have, like, tacos because it's Tuesday. They just have, like, a weekend thing where they do, like, different lunches in the different weekends and the different days. I like the lunches better there than here.
0: Woodland Hills is my old school that I used to go to. It's a lot better at my old school because we had a lot more to pick from. In this school, they just have two lines, and it's either mainly pizza, burger, peanut butter and jelly, or wrap or salads. That's what I feel like they basically feed us every day. I don't think that the menu is really going to change, not unless we get a petition saying that we want to change the school's lunches, which I highly doubt that they will do.
2: I'm not always eat lunch in school. I always go home to lunch because I'm not very like this American food. And when I go home, I always do by myself. It's a lot of food for Chinese food. I always eat rice or noodles.
0: What is Chinese food here compared to Chinese food in China?
2: Here's Chinese food is more sweet and more sour. It's a lot of different.
0: So is the Chinese food that they basically give us, it's like it is Chinese food, but it's just not real Chinese food?
2: Yeah, that's real Chinese food, but maybe American, maybe they don't like the real Chinese food taste. So they should change it, like them to good for sale.
0: Our second topic is cultures. And at my old school, Woodland Hills, we did not have any cultures, like different kinds of people. We didn't have people from different places, from China or Yemen and other places. We just had, I wouldn't say regular people, but people who lived around the area that is more familiar with it. They wouldn't have any types of clubs, like they wouldn't have no African clubs. They did have an after-school program, but at the after-school program, they taught us how to play maracas, tambourines, bongos, and like other cultural instruments, but it's just we didn't have any other cultures there. The cultures here, I actually like it that they actually have different kinds of people from different places here because they could teach you more about their country and stuff. And you could show them how their food is different from ours, like what Young Bo was talking about, like Chinese food from where he's from and Chinese food from here. I would more so like to figure out what does it really taste like, or want to taste some of the food Aisha from her country makes.
2: I think should be a lot of different culture in Brashear High School, so we should respect the different culture. In my class, there is a girl, she said when she's young, she's Muslim. She told us when she's young, another girl told she something bad to wear the hijab, and it's a lot hurt for her heart. So I think we should respect and understand different culture.
1: I'm from Yemen, but I moved to Oregon like 6 years ago. I've been here for about 6 years now. Mostly my country was not that different, but where I just moved from right now, Oregon, it was nice. It had Chinese kids in school, Korean, Japanese, many like from Nepal. I had a lot of friends from different cultures. It was actually nice, but the same thing that happened to this girl, I kind of felt like abused or like someone say something bad about my hijab too when I was a kid. They were just like, why do you wear this thing? Take it off. It's hot. Like, don't you not feel the heat? And when you're wearing this, it's like the wind just goes through it and like just makes you feel better about yourself. You don't wear this just because you're Muslim. You wear it like, it's like, it covers you up from men or like things like that, or eyes of other people. We don't wear it for show or for anything. We just wear it like it's a culture thing. And I wouldn't say that cultures are different or anything for in any way, but it was actually nice being in Oregon, seeing many different people from other different countries, learning languages. As I was in Oregon, I tried learning Chinese. I took Chinese classes. It was hard. The only words I could learn from it was just like ni hao and xie xie. That's the only two words. But as I kept going, I kind of got the hang of Korean. So now I know half of Korean, but I'm struggling with the alphabet. I'm going back and forth in about 4 or 5 languages. So it's kind of like struggle going between back and forward. So yeah.
2: I can teach you Chinese, but you should pay.
1: I don't pay mostly attention a lot. So if I pay more attention in class, I used to take like a lot of classes. If I paid attention more, maybe now I would have been better than you. I'm not saying that, but a lot of people mostly say it. So sometimes when I speak in Korean or a different language, people are just like, oh my God, you're just so fluent. I'm like, oh, thank you. It's just that I learned. So if I pay attention more in class, maybe I would have been better than you. No offense. No offense.
2: Maybe she will be better than me for Chinese.
3: Well, there is a project that we're going to talk about now that Steve Latterman, actually Spencer Latterman, is responsible for. Their family is here, Steve and Leslie, and kids Spencer and Shelby, and also Rahman Nachman, who we'll speak with in just a minute, who is from Uganda. I want to start with you, Spencer. Can you just tell us a little bit about the project? Well, first of all, how old are you? Where do you go to school?
4: I am 13 years old, and I go to Shadyside Academy. And when I turned 13, I had my bar mitzvah, and what goes along with having a bar mitzvah is you're supposed to do some form of a good deed project, and we wanted ours to really make a lasting impression, and we wanted to work with kids that really needy kids, and that's when we found out that there were 1.5 million orphans in Uganda, and we really wanted to help those people out.
3: Well, that's terrific. How did you learn about this? How did it come to your attention?
4: We wanted to work with kids the whole time, and we wanted to specifically work with African orphans, really, because we thought that they would be the most in need of anyone. And one thing led to another, and we just kind of found Uganda.
3: Now, your sister Shelby is here too. Hey, Shelby.
5: Hi.
3: How old are you?
5: I'm 16.
3: And the two of you work together. I know this was primarily Spencer's project. How did you help? Or can you both sort of describe what you did, what the steps were to getting this done?
5: Well, once we found this Jewish community in Uganda, we decided that it would be a really good place to benefit with our organization, which we named Spencer's Goat Project. And we were sort of just researching the different problems in this community and in Uganda. Like Spencer said, we found that there are 1.5 million orphans whose parents have died from AIDS, malaria, many other diseases. And something that you can give to orphans is a goat, because a goat is kind of like a little miniature business for each orphan, and we would raise money. Each goat cost $40, and we ended up raising almost $25,000 to provide goats for the orphans in Uganda.
3: Wow, so you were able to provide like 6,000 plus goats based on that amount of money. Spencer, why does a goat matter? What happens with a goat once it gets in the hands of somebody in Uganda?
4: So when we give them the fertile goat, they are trained to keep the goat, and they are not allowed to sell them right away, and they have to keep them. And when they give birth twice a year and normally to two goats. And with one of those goats, they can go to school for a whole year and they can keep multiplying and multiplying their little goat farm and make a large business out of it. And it can really change their lives.
3: That's amazing. How did you learn about this whole aspect of supporting goats or of providing goats?
4: There was another family that went to the tribe in Uganda that we went to. They went the year before us, and they gave 50 goats. And our original goal was to double that and give 100. And we surpassed that within a day.
3: And you actually went over there to see what conditions are like?
4: Yes.
3: Tell me what you saw, what your impressions are.
4: Well, these kids are really living in terrible conditions. They don't really have a real place to live. They have no family. These orphans normally just live with some host family, if even that. And they have no money. It's very tough living for them.
5: There's a limited access to school and medicine. And with a goat, as you sort of raise your goat farm, you can sell your goats. If you have a milk goat, you can, you know, use that. You can sell milk. You can use milk for nutrients. And you can make the money you need for education and for medicines that are necessary to these children.
3: Very interesting. It sounds like you've developed a longer-term relationship, too. Tell me about the gentleman here. We're going to meet him in a minute. But, Spencer, can you introduce him and sort of explain how he fits into the picture?
4: His name is Rockman Nockman, and I'm hoping that I'm saying that right. Okay. He is a member of the Abiudaya, which is the tribe that we went to in Uganda, and he is a musician there. He's a singer and songwriter, and he has come back to America to be with us.
3: Well, let me say good morning and welcome. Have you been to the United States before?
6: Oh, no. It's my first time here.
3: Well, welcome. It must really be make you happy to see somebody wanting to help from so far away.
6: It really made me happy from before Spencer came and his family came to Uganda. We started planning the trip before we even met, and I provided them with information that they always wanted to get from me.
3: How did you keep in touch before they came? How did you talk to one another?
6: I'm more of an internet person. I'm always looking at how many views I've got on YouTube, how many friends I have, how many likes do I have. So I stay up in the night and try to come up with the time difference. You know, it's night in Uganda and it's day here. So I would stay up late in the night and Skype with this family.
3: Do you think that there are things in Uganda that would surprise people here in the United States? There's probably very little knowledge. I certainly don't know as much as I should. What are some things, if you were to describe Uganda, that you think some people may be surprised about?
6: There's just a lot. And having come to the U.S. finally, I see that it's really a lot that you can see in Uganda that will surprise you. First of all, the roads are really not good. Most roads are dusty. The animals go into the street.
3: What kinds of animals?
6: Oh, not the dangerous animals.
3: Oh, yeah.
6: The domestic animals, the cows, the goats, and the sheep will move into the street, and you have to control your speed when you're driving. You have to be careful. And our birds, like the chicken that we keep. People stay with chicken and goats in their houses, like family. And they go out in the morning to graze and to eat, and they come back in the evening on time. You don't have to look for them.
3: Mm. Interesting. And
6: and the kids are running after you. There's a word that they use. It's called muzungu, which used to be for the white person. And the kids are running after you, singing, "How are you? How are you? How are you?" They want to be your friend.
3: Did you experience that when you went over?
4: When we went over, we experienced we experienced a lot of that. Right away, there are many kids that came up to our car, and if our windows were down because it was very hot there, they would scream "Muzungu, Muzungu," and they're not saying it in like a mean way at all. It's like they think of us as very high up there people, and they just want to be friends with us, and they really want to touch you.
3: Yeah, well, you're a tourist and you're unique, right? Part of the country as you come over. Well, you've done a tremendous job. Are you going to continue trying to support Uganda and this community?
4: Yes. My sister is going to be coming back at the end of the summer to give more goats.
3: That's great, Shelby. That's fantastic. We're going to close with having a song from Rahman. You're a musician.
6: Oh, yeah.
3: tell me about, you're going to sing today just your voice, I think. And how long have you been professionally performing?
6: I've done music since, the first time I stepped on stage was 2007. And I've done this since then. And I started writing songs way in the 90s.
3: Well, great. Well, we'll get you ready to just step up to that microphone and make sure if you keep your headphones on that they reach. I just don't want you to get tangled up. And we'll hear from Rahman Nachman with a song as we close. And I want to thank both of you and congratulate you for the work that you've done, both Spencer and Shelby. Anything else you wanted to mention that I may have missed?
5: Part of the project was building a website, which I worked on with my little brother. It's called spencersgoatproject.com. And it's a really great site, and you can go and you can learn about the Abba Yudaya community and the Goat Project and donate. And I really welcome everyone onto the website to really make a difference. And thank you so much.
3: Thanks. Thank you to both of you. And Spencer, anything else to mention? I think we got it all in,
4: I think so.
3: Okay. And let me tell you that the Bel Canto singers are coming up shortly. We're going to hear from Rahman next. Is there anything you should tell us about this song, its name or meaning?
6: The song is How Wonderful, and it's inspired by one of the Psalms of David, which is 133, How Wonderful When Brothers and Sisters Meet. And it's about peace. How wonderful when two Jews meet, more wonderful when a Muslim joins east, west, down to the south. How wonderful when brethren meet. How wonderful when two Jews meet, more wonderful when a Muslim join east, west, down to the south. How wonderful when the world all meets. Let's put God first or the Almighty, cause in His power we the seek justice. Let's not just speak but practice love, cause it's the only way we got to build this world. In God His presence we are all children. None is more human than others are. When brethren meet there'll be happiness. Let's work hard and spread His love. How wonderful when two Jews meet, more wonderful when a Muslim join east, west, down to the south. How wonderful when the world all meets. Thank you.
3: Thank you very much. Beautifully done. And Spencer, what is your website again, please?
4: SpencersGoatProject.com.
3: Excellent. We'll look for that. And I want to thank you very much, the entire family, the Latterman family, for being here. And also, Rachman, thank you very much. And best wishes for a good visit here.
4: Thank you so much.
7: Hi, I'm Lila Catherine. I'm reporting from SLB Radio. Have you ever asked a waitress her favorite song? How about your one-year-till-retirement boss, his opinion of the Mean Girls reboot? And how about a customer, the story behind their shirt? Welcome to the beauty of the non-sequitur, where here today, I'm suggesting you ask seemingly irrelevant questions to spice up you and your community's lives. I had an experience once at work that was, at least in my opinion, a microcosm of the true beauty of the non-sequitur. I had asked a customer the story behind their shirt, and that day I learned about the Meow Meow Liberation Front, a New Orleans-based group that vandalized some Confederate statues. Words cannot describe the pure joy I felt discovering this. Another time I had asked my grandpa for a story he's never told me before. I tell you, but it's too crazy to air. Really too crazy to air. With both of these stories, and even the example situations I gave earlier, they are a rejection of boringness and routine. When I say routine, I'm not referring to setting your clothes out in the morning, having a time you eat breakfast, or other useful structures. I mean following the same routines of taking the same route every time to work or listening to the same playlist every single day. The non sequitur rejects routine, and routine's weapon of choice. The social script. Some of the social script's most common phrases are, "How are you?" and "How's your day been?" These are questions that expect you to respond with the same answer every time, that is, good, despite it maybe not being truthful or accurate, or doing your day, or how you've been any justice in any shape or form. Asking some sort of non sequitur can leave people thinking about what you said, and more importantly, make their day a little more amusing. And sometimes, asking someone about their opinion on crewnecks is all it takes to bring some absurdity to someone's day. And I get it. As someone who has worked in customer service, if I were a waitress and asked my favorite song, I'd feel, you know, a little put on the spot. But ultimately, using the non sequitur in a non-invasive way, but an extremely absurd way, rejects all things evil slash routine and invites whimsy. I challenge you, yes, you specifically, to use the non sequitur sometime today and decide how you feel about it yourself.
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10: Hi, my name is Tia Torres. I go to university prep, and I am 17 years old. I went to the SEL Student Forum with Dr. Lane. What mattered to me the most was the significance of the racial achievement gap, because it explains why I'm usually one of the few African Americans in my honors classes. In Pittsburgh Public Schools, Caucasians are at the top, and African Americans are at the lower part of the achievement. And there's a big gap between the success rate at Pittsburgh Public Schools. We need to fix that by encouraging African Americans to take honors classes as well, and for them not to be scared of the level of difficulty. I encourage my peers to not be afraid to break the cycle of not working up to par in order to decrease the achievement gap.
11: This is Midiana Hutnick, age 14, of Peters Township High School for Pittsburgh Youth Media. For the past 5 years, I have been playing at an elite level of fast pitch softball. I have built so many bonds and relationships through this that I will be forever grateful for. If it was not for these people, I would be nowhere near where I am and who I am today. I have no one but these people to thank for almost everything I have and know. During my time playing, I have been provided with so many valuable life skills. One of the first things I learned about was rejection and failure. I learned that not everyone is going to be my biggest fan and number one supporter. Despite all of this, respect still must be shown. No matter how many times I failed, I had to learn to flush it and recover, not only for myself, but for my teammates. That was the next thing I learned. The game is about the team and not the individual people on it. In addition to these valuable life lessons, I learned so much more. The little things that I picked up along the way are amazing. I learned things I never thought I would, such as salsa dancing, how to throw a correct punch, hoping I never need to use that one, and how to complete homework in a pitch-black car while speeding down the highway. Every day I was with my team, I learned something, be it big or small, it didn't matter. What mattered was that my life had something positive added to it every day. I guess I can't pick just one experience that changed my life for the best. There was no one defining moment that absolutely changed me. In the end, life isn't about the one tell-all experience. It's about all the little ones put together. For more Pittsburgh Youth Media stories, visit pittsburghyouthmedia.org, find Pittsburgh Youth Media on Facebook and Twitter, or stay tuned to youthexpress.org.
3: I'm looking to make sure that our audience here can hear okay, and I think they can, out beyond the glass. And we're very fortunate to have a number of youth orchestra programs. And today, we have members of the Three Rivers Young People's Orchestras. And you'll get a chance to meet each of them shortly, just to give you a sense of what you're going to hear. Flute, piano, and cello together. And the group is known as the Arios Trio. Here they are.

0: That was absolutely beautiful and a pleasure to have the Arioso trio here with us. We're going to talk first with the pianist. It's Caroline, if my memory is right, Fedor, who is back again. Caroline is in 11th grade at North Allegheny, right?
1: Mm-hmm.
0: And can you tell me the piece you just played?
1: Yeah, it is Trio by Weber.
0: And let's catch up a little bit. You're about to finish your junior year.
1: Yep.
0: What's, well, any hellos or shout outs, first of all, to anybody?
1: Just thank you for Trivo for giving us this opportunity and for our trio to play here.
0: So. You sound great. And by the way, before I neglect to do so, 412-200-5975, if you would like to text a message to anybody here, in the trio, 412-200-5975. Let them know that you're listening. Any plans for the summer for you at all?
1: Well, my family's going to go on vacation down in South Carolina, and I also plan on doing volunteering at Animal Friends and doing some working in some lab over the summer to do some get some different perspective of like working in the science field.
0: That's great. Do you know the lab you'll be working in?
1: I don't remember the name specifically.
0: Or the kind of work?
1: Yeah, it would just be like helping out like research and stuff like
0: that. That's great.
1: Yeah.
0: And have you thought about what you might want to do after graduating?
1: Yeah, I want to go to medical school and I would like to be a radiologist. So that's my big goal.
0: How did you settle on radiology?
1: Well, I'm very into seeing or picking out like little details. And so it's kind of like a puzzle or a game. And I think that it would be a very good fit for me.
0: That's great. It's nice. That's Caroline Fedor. And are your arms long enough to reach our flautist? We have Kelsey Bears with us. And Kelsey, you're at Hampton High School.
1: Mm-hmm.
0: If you've never been to Hampton's campus, it's amazing, nestled in the valley there. What grade are you in?
2: I'm in 10th grade.
0: And can you tell me, well, first, any shout-outs or hellos to anybody?
2: Just to Tripo for allowing us to do this again, like Caroline said.
0: And your dad here
2: and
0: in the studio.
2: And my dad and Mr. DeBruin for being great.
0: Have you played a flute for a long time?
2: Yeah, since I was, I think, about 8 or 9.
0: Now, do you also play in the marching band?
2: Mm-hmm. Yeah, at Hampton.
0: So you have to kind of go back and forth between very different kinds
2: of
0: pieces.
2: Very different, yeah.
0: Is it ever hard to go back and forth that way?
2: Not usually. I mean, the music we play for marching band is usually not as challenging as concert band. So,
0: how big is the marching band at Hampton now?
2: All auxiliaries included, it's about 230, I think.
0: That's great.
2: Yeah, it's
0: that's
2: huge.
0: Fantastic. You must have a pretty good percentage of students involved.
2: Yeah.
0: And it's earlier for you, just finishing up your sophomore year, but do you know what may happen after high school?
2: Something science-related, but I'm not entirely sure. So.
0: Oh, great. Well, it's nice to talk to you. And I'll have you pass the microphone over to Michael Brown. Now, Michael, I don't know where you're going to school now.
3: I actually graduated already from Alder Dice.
0: Ah, okay. And what are you up to now?
3: Well, I'm preparing a gap year, and I've got some plans for the summer and some plans for next year to really, like, fill that out. And then from there, I haven't really just made any permanent decisions. Everything's kind of contingent on other people's plans and things like that. So, but I have some things in mind.
0: Oh, that's great. And first of all, I love that there's a name for that year now. Parents might not, but I love that it's a gap year. That's what you call it. I think if a name for that year had existed when I got out of high school, I might have done that. You know, when I was coming out of high school, they just called it not going to go to college or doesn't know what he's going to do. But there's a lot of exploration you can do in that year, which is great. Any greetings you'd like to pass along to anyone?
3: Not particularly, no. I mean, I'm kind of here with, like, most of the people who who are like really supported this trio are in this room. So there you go.
0: Oh, that's great. Well, I'll check to see if there are any messages for you after you play the next song. Tell me a little bit about how you communicate as you play as a trio. I can see it, but a lot of people may be wondering. It's really important. You're sitting kind of in a U or an arc. Do you really? It's important, even though you're playing written music, that you're on the same page, right?
3: Certainly, certainly.
0: And how do you do that?
3: There's a lot of breathing involved. We give each other cues. When you know the music really well, you know, having it on the page is more of a guide than a strict like thing to watch. So we look out more for each other per se than the music.
0: Anybody know a Tori? Somebody named Tori said, "Sounds great."
4: Yeah,
0: glad I got to hear it. Do we know who Tori is? Okay, that's Kelsey's Tori. Do you want to go? We'll pass the mic over so you can tell us who Tori is.
2: Oh, she's my brother's girlfriend.
0: Well, that's nice that
2: she's
0: listening.
2: She's very nice.
0: Who knew? I mean, we knew she was nice, but who knew she was listening?
2: Yeah.
0: I'm going to ask you what you would like to play next or what the group is going to play next.
2: Well, now we're going to play a trio by Astor Piazzolla, and it's called Winter.
0: And you can just place that mic wherever's convenient. And once again, our pleasure, Three Rivers Young People's Orchestra, or tripo.org, Three Rivers Young People's Orchestras. 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Once again, our pleasure to welcome the Ariosa Trio.

0: beautifully done the areas. 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
1: Hello, this is Sophia Gombos, a student at Shadyside Academy and a Remake Learning Days Youth Ambassador. On May 13th, 2023, I attended the Remake Learning Days event titled Kites for Kids, hosted by the Kids Voice at the Carnegie Science Center. Kids Voice is a nonprofit legal agency based in Allegheny County and legally represents mistreated children in the foster care system and beyond. Kites for Kids is an event that clients of Kids Voice can attend anonymously to enjoy the event and the Science Center and also spread awareness of the foster care system. In the Science Center, kites decorated by Kids Voice clients were placed throughout the area, and numerous stations filled with fun activities and crafts were placed on various floors with an abundant group of staff and volunteers that aided guests in activities and educated them on Kites for Kids, Kids Voice, and the foster care system. I had the chance to speak with organizers, staff, and volunteers, and they were all incredibly happy to be there and help Kids Voice make another positive impact in the community and raise awareness about their impact in helping mistreated children and the foster care system. I also was able to browse the various activities and artwork that guests of the Science Center created that day and made my own planet in the Highmarks beyond the Milky Way. Reflecting on my experience at Kites for Kids, I had so much fun participating in the fun activities and interacting with staff and volunteers. Thank you, Kids Voice, for creating this amazing opportunity for your clients and the community and all the amazing work that you do. For Remake Learning Days, this is Youth Ambassador Sophia Gombos.
2: This is Matthew Maramontes. I am 17 and I go to Cornell High School for Pittsburgh Youth Media. Thoughts on the American Dream by Matthew Maramontes. The American dream to me has always been to never settle and to always struggle to better yourself. America is a giant country, but the American dream can be achieved outside of American soil. The world can be your American dream, and it is possible to say maybe moving to another country to establish yourself better can be your dream. The world is at your fingertips, and it's all up to you to make it what you want. I want to be a musician and a journalist, and I strive for that every day. I can do this anywhere, but living in America taught me that I can do what I want when I want. I'm never crushed under rules or regulations. If you want it so bad, you can have it. Hard work and the sweat of your brow pays off in the end, and no one ever got something just for being there. You put work in and you get work out. That's what the American dream is to me. It's a symbol of free will and the ability to strive to better yourself in the long run. Everyone loves that feeling of being something. All you have to do is find what it is and do it. The American dream should inspire everyone around the world to do better. I think it could be called just Dream of the People instead. For more Pittsburgh Youth Media stories, visit pghyouthmedia.org, find PGH Youth Media on Facebook and Twitter, or stay tuned to youthexpress.org.
3: My name is Nia, I'm 15, and I go to City Charter High School. I like being eco-spirits because it's something different for me, because you could say a girly girl, so I don't really like outdoors and being in the cold and being with nature, but I did it because it was something different, and it's fun, so I'm challenging myself.
4: My name's Angus, and I'm 16 years old, and I live in the North Side. I currently go to City High School. I'm in the 10th grade. The park is an important place to me because it's a local place, and it's fun. It's also a good place to go hang out with a few friends, and it's also a good place to go and get away from things and think about things. It's important to me because it's just another beautiful place to relax and chill at.
5: 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For the past 5 years, I have been playing at an elite level of fast pitch softball. I have built so many bonds and relationships through this that I will be forever grateful for. If it was not for these people, I would be nowhere near where I am and who I am today. I have no one but these people to thank for almost everything I have and know. During my time playing, I have been provided with so many valuable life skills. One of the first things I learned about was rejection and failure. I learned that not everyone is going to be my biggest fan and number one supporter. Despite all of this, respect still must be shown. No matter how many times I failed, I had to learn to flush it and recover, not only for myself, but for my teammates. That was the next thing I learned. The game is about the team and not the individual people on it. In addition to these valuable life lessons, I learned so much more. The little things that I picked up along the way are amazing. I learned things I never thought I would, such as salsa dancing, how to throw a correct punch, hoping I never need to use that one, and how to complete homework in a pitch-black car while speeding down the highway. Every day I was with my team, I learned something, be it big or small, it didn't matter. What mattered was that my life had something positive added to it every day. I guess I can't pick just one experience that changed my life for the best. There was no one defining moment that absolutely changed me. In the end, life isn't about the one tell-all experience, it's about all the little ones put together. For more Pittsburgh Youth Media stories, visit pittsburghyouthmedia.org, find Pittsburgh Youth Media on Facebook and Twitter, or stay tuned to youthexpress.org.
0: I'm looking to make sure that our audience here can hear okay, and I think they can, out beyond the glass. And we're very fortunate to have a number of youth orchestra programs. And today we have members of the Three Rivers Young People's Orchestras. And you'll get a chance to meet each of them shortly, just to give you a

0: That was absolutely beautiful and a pleasure to have the Arioso trio here with us. We're going to talk first with the pianist. It's Caroline, if my memory is right, Fedor, who is back again. Caroline is in 11th grade at North Allegheny, right?
1: Mm-hmm.
0: And can you tell me the piece you just played?
1: Yeah, it is Trio by Weber.
0: And let's catch up a little bit. You're about to finish your junior year.
1: Yep.
0: What's, well, any hellos or shout outs, first of all, to anybody?
1: Just thank you for Trivo for giving us this opportunity and for our trio to play here.
0: So. You sound great. And by the way, before I neglect to do so, 412-200-5975, if you would like to text a message to anybody here, in the trio, 412-200-5975. Let them know that you're listening. Any plans for the summer for you at all?
1: Well, my family's going to go on vacation down in South Carolina, and I also plan on doing volunteering at Animal Friends and doing some working in some lab over the summer to do some get some different perspective of like working in the science field.
0: That's great. Do you know the lab you'll be working in?
1: I don't remember the name specifically.
0: Or the kind of work?
1: Yeah, it would just be like helping out like research and stuff like
0: that. That's great.
1: Yeah.
0: And have you thought about what you might want to do after graduating?
1: Yeah, I want to go to medical school and I would like to be a radiologist. So that's my big goal.
0: How did you settle on radiology?
1: Well, I'm very into seeing or picking out like little details. And so it's kind of like a puzzle or a game. And I think that it would be a very good fit for me.
0: That's great. It's nice. That's Caroline Fedor. And are your arms long enough to reach our flautist? We have Kelsey Bears with us. And Kelsey, you're at Hampton High School.
2: Mm-hmm.
0: If you've never been to Hampton's campus, it's amazing, nestled in the valley there. What grade are you in?
2: I'm in 10th grade.
0: And can you tell me, well, first, any shout-outs or hellos to anybody?
2: Just to Tripo for allowing us to do this again, like Caroline said.
0: And your dad here
2: and
0: in the studio.
2: And my dad and Mr. DeBrun for being great.
0: Have you played a flute for a long time?
2: Yeah, since I was, I think, about 8 or 9.
0: Now, do you also play in the marching band?
2: Mm-hmm. Yeah, at Hampton.
0: So you have to kind of go back and forth between very different kinds
2: of
0: pieces.
2: Very different, yeah.
0: Is it ever hard to go back and forth that way?
2: Not usually. I mean, the music we play for marching band is usually not as challenging as concert band. So,
0: how big is the marching band at Hampton now?
2: All auxiliaries included, it's about 230, I think.
0: That's great.
2: Yeah, it's
0: that's
2: huge.
0: Fantastic. You must have a pretty good percentage of students involved.
2: Yeah.
0: And it's earlier for you, just finishing up your sophomore year, but do you know what may happen after high school?
2: Something science-related, but I'm not entirely sure. So.
0: Oh, great. Well, it's nice to talk to you. And I'll have you pass the microphone over to Michael Brown. Now, Michael, I don't know where you're going to school now.
3: I actually graduated already from Alder Dice.
0: Ah, okay. And what are you up to now?
3: Well, I'm preparing a gap year, and I've got some plans for the summer and some plans for next year to really, like, fill that out. And then from there, I haven't really just made any permanent decisions. Everything's kind of contingent on other people's plans and things like that. So, but I have some things in mind.
0: Oh, that's great. And first of all, I love that there's a name for that year now. Parents might not, but I love that it's a gap year. That's what you call it. I think if a name for that year had existed when I got out of high school, I might have done that. You know, when I was coming out of high school, they just called it not going to go to college or doesn't know what he's going to do. But there's a lot of exploration you can do in that year, which is great. Any greetings you'd like to pass along to anyone?
3: Not particularly, no. I mean, I'm kind of here with, like, most of the people who who are like really supported this trio are in this room. So there you go.
0: Oh, that's great. Well, I'll check to see if there are any messages for you after you play the next song. Tell me a little bit about how you communicate as you play as a trio. I can see it, but a lot of people may be wondering. It's really important. You're sitting kind of in a U or an arc. Do you really? It's important, even though you're playing written music, that you're on the same page, right?
3: Certainly, certainly.
0: And how do you do that?
3: There's a lot of breathing involved. We give each other cues. When you know the music really well, you know, having it on the page is more of a guide than a strict like thing to watch. So we look out more for each other per se than the music.
0: Anybody know a Tori? Somebody named Tori said, sounds great. Glad I got to hear it. Do we know who Tori is? Okay. That's Kelsey's Tori. Do you want to go? We'll pass the mic over so you can tell us who Tori is.
2: Oh, she's my brother's girlfriend.
0: Well, that's nice that she's listening.
2: She's very nice.
0: Who knew? I mean, we knew she was nice, but who knew she was listening? Yeah. I'm going to ask you what you would like to play next or what the group is going to play next.
2: Well, now we're going to play a trio by Astor Piazzolla, and it's called Winter.
0: And you can just place that mic wherever's convenient. And once again, our pleasure, Three Rivers Young People's Orchestra, or tripo.org, Three Rivers Young People's Orchestras. You can learn more about the work they do and how you might be able to get involved. Once again, our pleasure to welcome the Ariosa Trio.

0: Beautifully done, the Arioso Trio. Thank you for being here with us today, and best wishes for continued success. 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
1: Hello, this is Sophia Gombos, a student at Shadyside Academy and a Remake Learning Days Youth Ambassador. On May 13th, 2023, I attended the Remake Learning Days event titled Kites for Kids, hosted by the Kids Voice at the Carnegie Science Center. Kids Voice is a nonprofit legal agency based in Allegheny County and legally represents mistreated children in the foster care system and beyond. Kites for Kids is an event that clients of Kids Voice can attend anonymously to enjoy the event and the Science Center and also spread awareness of the foster care system. In the Science Center, kites decorated by Kids Voice clients were placed throughout the area in numerous stations filled with fun activities and crafts were placed on various floors with an abundant group of staff and volunteers that aided guests in activities and educated them on Kites for Kids, Kids Voice, and the foster care system. I had the chance to speak with organizers, staff, and volunteers, and they were all incredibly happy to be there and help Kids Voice make another positive impact in the community and raise awareness about their impact in helping mistreated children and the foster care system. I also was able to browse the various activities and artwork that guests of the Science Center created that day and made my own planet in the Highmarks beyond the Milky Way. Reflecting on my experience at Kites for Kids, I had so much fun participating in the fun activities and interacting with staff and volunteers. Thank you, Kids Voice, for creating this amazing opportunity for your clients and the community and all the amazing work that you do. For Remake Learning Days, this is Youth Ambassador Sophia Gombos.
2: This is Matthew Maramontes. I am 17 and I go to Cornell High School for Pittsburgh Youth Media. Thoughts on the American Dream by Matthew Maramontes. The American dream to me has always been to never settle and to always struggle to better yourself. America is a giant country, but the American dream can be achieved outside of American soil. The world can be your American dream, and it is possible to say maybe moving to another country to establish yourself better can be your dream. The world is at your fingertips, and it's all up to you to make it what you want. I want to be a musician and a journalist, and I strive for that every day. I can do this anywhere, but living in America taught me that I can do what I want when I want. I'm never crushed under rules or regulations. If you want it so bad, you can have it. Hard work and the sweat of your brow pays off in the end, and no one ever got something just for being there. You put work in and you get work out. That's what the American dream is to me. It's a symbol of free will and the ability to strive to better yourself in the long run. Everyone loves that feeling of being something. All you have to do is find what it is and do it. The American dream should inspire everyone around the world to do better. I think it could be called just Dream of the People instead. For more Pittsburgh Youth Media stories, visit pghyouthmedia.org, find PGH Youth Media on Facebook and Twitter, or stay tuned to youthexpress.org.
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12: Eating. We all do it. How do we do it right? How do we teach our kids to do it right? Let's talk about that. This is Delaney Morrow,
13: Natalie Wida,
14: and Delasia Dennis.
13: It's a challenge for parents today to raise their children as healthy, conscious eaters in a country with rising health problems like diabetes and obesity.
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12: Despite longstanding criteria requiring public schools to teach children about nutrition and healthy living, many adults don't remember having any nutrition education in school.
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16: I don't think I had any nutrition education growing up at all.
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18: Well, we just mostly learn about food and home ec.
12: While nutrition education is incorporated into schools today, there is a growing group of people who feel that the best way to learn about nutrition is through hands-on learning. Jim Rowell at Grow Pittsburgh describes how educating children holistically about food helps increase a sense of community in his work.
4: It's a lot easier, for me at least, to learn things in their wholeness. And with food, that means preparing it and eating it with the people in your community and celebrating that community you have together around food.
13: Many parents agree that education about health and nutrition must go beyond just teaching about the food pyramid and calorie guidelines.
8: The biggest thing they learn is calories. So my daughter came home freaking out about how many calories she was eating. Then she became on an obsession. I can't eat this. I can't eat this.
14: Haley Goodrich explains how the current nutrition and weight-focused practices in school may actually be harmful rather than beneficial.
16: I get a little concerned when I start to see things like calorie values in schools on the menu, saying like, oh, here's this meal and here's the calorie value. And instantly that says to the kid, should I be focusing on calories? And it opens up this whole world for them of, hey, should I be like trying to control this? It's very unnecessary and can actually cause a lot of problems.
12: For parents, raising children as conscious eaters with a wide variety of foods is a more effective way of helping children become self-sufficient. Again, Haley Goodrich.
16: Children at that age, they're so impressionable. And so when we do something like put them on the scale and talk about their weight and allow them to compare themselves to others, it really gets away from the core foundation of what nutrition really is. If we're raising competent eaters who have eating skills, know how to prepare foods, and that's been ingrained and enforced in them from a young age, we have a better chance of them getting out of school and being able to do that when they go to college and set that example for the next generation.
13: Unfortunately, access to fresh foods is not always possible.
9: Mom says we don't have the right food to pack a lunch, and it's more easier to go to school and get a lunch.
14: Furthermore, the assumption that one person may make about what a healthy diet consists of is not necessarily the same for everyone, especially when challenges of access arise.
4: To reduce it just to a simple decision about nutrition is not always fair when these other factors of maybe pricing or access to food influence food choices for